beast to face them, and he will speak to them, for that mankind did not believe with assurance in our signs. So when you look at it here, that Muslims have strong traditions about the last days. They have expectations that eerily parallel what we believe in our Bible. And it's amazing how that, if you look at these beliefs, how that they parallel and how that they're going to come together. Their predictions of a final world empire controlled by a warlike military leader. So in Israel, when they have went around and looked at the different people that are in Israel, that there are Muslims and practicing Muslims, and we put their beliefs together, they look at the Quran, and they have several beliefs. Now, remember we talked about Sunnis, and we talked about Shiites. Remember that last week. We're going to look at that again here in just a few moments. But the things that they believe in terms that they use in the last days are terms like day of uprising. Isn't that something? A day of separation. Now, do these not sound like things in our Bible? Day of reckoning. A day of awakening and sending forth. The last day. The encompassing day. The hour is what they're looking at. They also talk about a trumpet blast. A trumpet blast is going to take place. They believe there's going to be, how many trumpets do we believe there's going to sound? There's going to be at least the last trumpet. And when we look at the trumpets that take place at the Feast of Trumpets, and when they look at what they believe as far as there will be three trumpet blasts. Look at what the book says here, Unleashing the Beast. It says they believe that there will be three trumpet blasts. The first blast, that all creatures in heaven and earth will be struck by terror. The second blast, all creatures in heaven and earth will die. And the last blast, 40 years after the first two blasts, all will be raised again for judgment. And the length of the judgment, some say 1,000 years, some say 50,000, depends on Shiites and what? Sunnis, depends on which one is there. Now, one of the things that they're looking for and they're trying to bring about in the last days is what is called Islam's final prophet. It's called the Mahdi. Some people call it the Mahdi, but it's called the Mahdi. And when you look at this here, this is, since I've really been searching this out, when you go and start looking at Muslim sites, Islamic sites, you listen, y'all. They're praying and they're looking at this like we're looking for Jesus to come. They are parallel just going down the road. They're looking for their Messiah to come just like we pray for our Messiah and for Jesus to come and looking for him. That is how eerily and how weird a lot of this is going on here in the last days. Amen. So look at it here. So when you look at this here, that Muslims believe that they will one day control the entire world and that everyone will convert to their religion. That means, who does that imply? Me? You? Your children? Your grandchildren? We're talking about everyone will convert to their religion. It almost sounds kind of like what Antichrist says, doesn't it? He'll have a one world religion in that here. So when you learn about Muslims actually feel, how did they feel about the Jews and the state of Israel, they have strong feelings with Muslims in the Middle East against Jews and Israel. So look at this here, the split between the two divisions of Islam, Sunni and Shiites. Let me see if I can pull this up here so that you can see the images here on the Sunni and the Shiite beliefs that they have here. Look at this right here. So there's the difference between the Sunni and the Shiite Muslims. There is a group that is known as Sunni, and it was chosen by Abu Bakr, the Prophet's advisor, to become the first successor or caliph to lead the Muslim state. Shiites favored Ali, Muhammad's cousin and son-in-law. Ali and his successors are called imams. Everybody say imams. Who not only lead the Shiites, but are considered to be the descendants of Muhammad.
Shiites is the largest group. So a lot of them, that's why they're fighting in the Middle East. Remember Saddam Hussein, the people who lived to the north. What did he do to the Kurds and all them? He gassed them and killed them. Who remembers that? I mean, am I the only one that knows that he had weapons of mass destruction? I mean, he used them on his own people. See, people don't forget about it. You're not going to hear this in the news. But he killed thousands and thousands and thousands of his own people. He used gas on them. On which group did he use it on? Sunnis. So it wasn't just getting rid of the Kurds and all that. He was Shiite. You understand what I mean? You have a religious war going on over there between the two people. So that is what they're looking at with that. So when we're looking at these here, we're talking about how these two different groups are together. And you must realize you're always going to have to know that there are two groups fighting over there. It's bigger than what you see. It's a religious war. So in your book, now look at page 82, the split between the two divisions of Islam, Sunni and Shiite. Which one's the smaller group? Sunni. And the big one is what? The Shiite group. Eventually became so great that 11 of the 12 early leaders of the Islam from the Shiite branch were poisoned or killed by their opposition. And according to the Shiite belief, it is the 12th leader who will play a role in the last days. Many Shiites in Iran have a teaching called what? The doctrine of the what? Twelver. And that's weird stuff, isn't it? The doctrine of the Twelver. Put ER on the end of 12. And the 12th Imam was a 12-year-old son of the 11th Imam. The 11th Imam had what? A son. He was supposed to be what? The 12th Imam. The doctrine of the 12. But he disappeared. Look at what he said. At the age 12, this young boy, destined to be chosen the Imam of the Shiite branch, disappeared off the street of his city. Never heard again. And since this here, the graves of the other 11 are known, and the grave of the 12th has never been discovered. So they don't know where this boy is at. So the tradition states that the 12th caliph has been supernaturally protected by God for the past 1,200 years. Many say he's in the desert of Arabia, and still others believe he's in Iraq. But since the disappearance of this 12th, the Shiite sect have been expecting this 12th imam to reappear. This young boy, ever who he's going to be, a man now, will reappear in the end of days and will be a final unifier of the imam. He will be called what? The Mahdi. Everybody say Mahdi. This man, according to Islamic tradition, will be a military expert. Almost sounds like who? Antichrist, doesn't it? Who will bring the world under control from the Islamic law and justice. So when we look at this here, the mysterious coming of the imam and the Mahdi. The word Mahdi, when you look at this name they have given him, as a definition, here it is on page 83, it means to be the guided one, the one that's guided. The Shiites believe that the Mahdi will be guided so directly by God that he will be divinely protected by God from all error and all the sin he does. Almost kind of sounds like who? Antichrist. And this is, now please, I want to make sure that when we're talking about this here, is that people don't start looking at this to say that this is the way it really is. This is not the way it is. This is deception. This is what they believe. So don't go out of here saying, well, Pastor said, I'm saying this is what a false religion believes. And we're talking about Islam in the last days, and you need to know something about it. Somebody shout amen. So if you know it, then you can start looking for it, and then you can let these things start taking place that you can be aware of and help those people who are going to be involved with this religion. So let's talk about the Mahdi a minute. He's the guided one. They're looking for him to show up, and they're looking everywhere for this one to show up. He will interpret Islam for them. He will lead a final Islamic revolution that will convert the whole world, they believe. Shiites believe that the Mahdi will be a political and military leader. And there's a lot of traditions concerning this mysterious person. We're going to talk about him here in a moment.
but they're looking for him in the Quran. So let's look. I'm going to show you a couple of videos here. This video is going to show you in a mosque setting a bright, brilliant figure. And in this figure, you want to see what this is and they're looking for. This figure has showed up many times in their meetings. They don't see it until you do the recordings. It's a light. It's a figure there. Are you ready to do this here? Are you ready to look at it? Let's see what we can do right here. All right, let me see if I can pull this up here.

Do you see it? I paused it so you could see it. Where's it at on the screen? Where's the figure at? Go to YouTube, check it out. He just shows up. Look at it. Sitting right there with everybody. You see it right there? Sitting right in the room with them. When they go back and check, I know you don't believe in this. That's why I do the show. It's really supernatural. I take you past the edge of your faith, take you over to the boundaries of your doubt and unbelief and into the world of the supernatural. My Bible says that the devil appear as an angel of light. So isn't this amazing here how this one here? So let's go ahead now. Let's go ahead and run it on through. Can I do that? Let's see. It's amazing, isn't it?

okay, I got another one that I want to show you. And when we look at this other one, then what we'll do is realize that this one I'm getting ready to show you now is a video that is in the process of, they are mourning. This is a mourning ceremony. So the what you're going to hear is a kind of like you'll hear it, but it's a mourning ceremony. Because you're going to ask, what are they doing? I mean, why are they out there doing? They're mourning, okay? So as they're mourning, let's see what they've got to say about this one right here, of how this one here is going to look. You ready? Watch it. Sorry. Let's do it again. I'm trying to get that camera to work right there. The guy got moved on me. Here we go. Watch it now.

0: Okay. So that is the, you see the figure that was there. Now, they are looking for their imam, the 12th imam, to show up. The purpose I wanted to show these to you is the light that's there and even this figure. Many of them say that in their marches and different things they have, this lighted figure shows up. Now, here's the thing, is that when they are praying and they are praying to their false gods and all, what are they praying to? It's demons. Everybody say demons. And I know nobody's going to believe, most church people don't believe are demons, but this is videos where they see this at now, and they pull this out and they go, there's something here, and it shows up when they are in their processes. And it's kind of amazing, all these kind of things that's happening here. So that's that they are looking for this 12th imam. This is a spiritual battle that we're in, everybody. This is a spiritual battle that's going on. And understand that the guided one. And it has some other videos. I'm not going to be able to get here to show you to those. But there are different videos where the lights, and these, as they're praying to these beings, they're showing up. Something's showing up in that. And you just have to determine whether it's good or bad. I don't think it's good, do you? I don't think it's good. I don't want to be sitting next to that thing. Hallelujah. I bind you up in the name of Jesus. So there are a lot of traditions about this mysterious person in the Islamic holy book, what they call the Quran. A lot of traditions about the Mahdi developed in the 8th century or later. So look at there's a list here in your book of how he's going to look and what they believe. What's he going to look like, everybody? What's he going to look like? Well, they got some ideas of what he's going to look like. His name will be Muhammad, and he will trace his lineage as a direct descendant through Fatima, the daughter of Muhammad. The name of his father and Muhammad's father will be the same. So why is everybody in Islam have the name Muhammad? Why do they have the name Muhammad? It's Muhammad Henry Schaefer. It's Muhammad who... They out there, they're going to hope he's going to be the Mahdi. If he's going to have the name, what in it? What name is he going to have? He's got to have Muhammad in it. So we're going to name Muhammad you. Everybody, we're going to put Muhammad. It's kind of like name him Henry. Henry Bo. Henry Lee. Henry Guy. Everybody's going to have Henry on. I got like four or five brothers, and now we all got Henry in our name. You know, we're all Henrys. My dad's named Henry. My grandfather's named Henry. My son's named Henry. It's just probably, aren't you glad it's not Muhammad? Unless you're over there. It's a good thing unless you're over there. So that's just what they do, expecting that name to be part of it. Look at here. The name of the father, Muhammad's father, will be the same. He will have a disposition of Muhammad. Wow, ain't that going to be something? He will have a bald forehead and a high, crooked nose. He will have a distinctive mold, a mark of a prophet, and also have a V-shaped aperture between his front teeth. Okay? He will appear just before the end of the world during the time of great difficulty, and he will convert the world to the Islamic faith. This is their beliefs, what he's going to look like. All right? So this is going to be all right, isn't it? So most Muslims believe that the Mahdi will rise from the east. We have already covered this. And tradition states that he will unite Muslims into a single kingdom. And if people do not submit, they will beat them into submission until they return to Allah. Now, of course, if you rebel against them, you will come to the head of Islam. You will be beheaded. So let me just show you a couple of pictures here about what they have done as far as this one right here. These are the heads that they have severed from corpses. And when you go through the book here, you're going to see that there's a section here where it talks about the CIA talking about the beheadings that they did in Iraq. I mean, they do them many ways. But another thing I want to talk about beheading. Beheading is not something strange there. It's been heading. They've been doing this since the time of David. They've been doing this when they cut the heads off. This is just what they do. We think it's something so terrible, but they've been doing it in the Bible days all the way back. This is how it's done. That's the way it is. That's what they're going to do it. Amen. So when they get ready to subdue their foes, they just cut their heads off. In that, so it just desecrates the dead body here. So, but what they did is that they took people and buried them in the sand, and they took a front end loader, and they just took a front end loader as they were buried in the sand, and just popped their heads off, just like popping a cork off, is what they do. I mean, it's just all kind of terrible ways of beheading people in that. So I just want to let you know that those are some of the things and some of the ways that they do this. That makes sense? I mean, I'm sorry. This is our book. This is what we're going through. So I just have to tell you the book. You need to know that churches, you can play with this and not teach your kids and children about this here, and you're going to wind up, they'll be married in your families. And then you're going to want to know, why is my daughter wrapped in a burqa and my children and their genitals have been cut out of them? And I'm just telling you what they do, and that you want to know why their life now is so terrible. It's because of ignorance. And the purpose of this teaching is to show you this is called the rising of a beast. This beast is going to be terrible when he comes across the land. Does that make sense? And all these people who want this to come to America, that they are in Saudi Arabia, all homosexuals, if they catch them, are killed. They throw them off buildings. They cut their heads off. That's just part of their religion. You go there, that's what they're going to do to you. All them people are coming here. And guess what? Eventually, when they get enough of them, they're going to do to you what they do there. Because they want Sharia law here. Does that make sense? Nah. Well, somebody's got to tell it. It just falls on me. I just have to be the one to tell it. Somebody shout amen. So there are things that are going on that they take people's heads off and just take them off, you know, and just do different things like this here. So the Mahdi, when one studies the expectations of Muslims, when you look at that, there are amazing links between their traditions and prophecies that are given in the Bible. And that's the one thing I want to show you. It's an amazing link between the two. And you see this thing firming up. This thing's coming. So some Muslims cannot appreciate the comparison when you start comparing the. You know, there's something that I go through our website. We have some people who like the station. I mean, you can go there and you can subscribe to it and everything. And I'm not sure why it's happening, but some of them are Muslims. It's easy to tell their name and where they're from and go to their webpage. And when they're talking about loving Allah, you know. I'm just saying, everybody. I know it don't mean anything to y'all. It does to me. Yeah, why are you liking me for? Huh? What are you trying to follow me for? So there's a theme of this apocalyptic belief that's coming. And they believe that the Mahdi will unite all Muslims and the world together. The Mahdi will bring gold and silver to his followers. Think about Antichrist. The Mahdi, according to some, will rule for how many years? Everybody say 7. Their tradition said he's going to rule for 7 years. Some say that he's going to take over Turkey. Remember how we did the maps in the past? Syria and Iraq will submit to the Mahdi. We've done this in the past teaching. Most Muslims believe that Mahdi will appear from the east. And the east is where Babylon would be at, in that area over there. So when you look at this here, that there is an anticipated Islamic apocalyptic belief. And it's predicted that war will occur between the eastern powers and the western powers. Two eastern countries will also be, European countries will be attacked. So they don't have a problem when Osama bin Laden attacked America on 9/11, and when those attacked and they danced in the streets.
1: I want to thank you for tuning in today. And remember, be sober, be vigilant, for your adversary, the devil, walketh about as a roaring lion, seeking whom he may devour. Tune in next week for Standing on the Edge of Tribulation.

0: can move mountains. He can
1: move mountains. Hello, this is Trixie and Milton Sanders of the Meeting Place of Barnwell Ministries. We are a ministry that seeks to reveal God's truth to a dark world and also to encourage the saints of God that this is not our home. We are only passing through. We are a church without walls, one that seeks to please Almighty God in all that we do. Our focus is on those that are broken and don't know what to do or where to turn. We can be reached on Facebook at the Meeting Place of Barnwell. Now, let's go and see what will Almighty God speak in your life today.
0: Has he ever covered you? Come on, my God is awesome.
2: In a dark and giant world, amen? There's so many times whenever God calls and he tells us to arise, yes, we get up. But we get up and start going the other way. Because we don't want to heed the call of the gift that God has given us. You know, it's kind of like the young man over here on the drums. He had a decision to make, amen?
3: Amen.
2: As my brother here on my right, he had a decision to make. God has gifted us with a gift. A gift without repentance. He has called us to use a thing for him and him alone. But so many times, we want to mix church and all these other things and call it church, amen? Listen, God ain't no more in it than the man in the moon. He ain't got time for that mess. But so many times, we want to throw the stone at Jonah, but we better look in the mirror. Because God has called us to a purpose and a season and a place. He said, go to Nineveh, that great city that finds itself in disobedience. But here we are. All we care about is heading the opposite directions, a torch, away from the presence of God.
4: Jesus.
2: Oh, it don't stop there. He just get warmed up. If you don't want to keep right on reading, if you read all of this, away from the presence of God to Joppa. There he bought a ticket.
4: Okay.
2: So it's going to cost you something. See, God asked him to go somewhere, but he decided to go somewhere. So did it begin to cost him, amen?
4: Yes.
2: So he got on this ship.
4: That's right.
2: And this is the funny thing that I find, and I not only find it in on nearly all the places that I go, and I've been there as well. Many times we get comfortable.
4: That's right.
2: We get comfortable in disobedience to God. But it's kind of like this morning when I found myself in the car and I'm back there reading. I'm saying, oh my goodness, I have never read this like this.
4: That's
2: it. Who is in your ship?
4: All right.
2: Where do you get that from, Jonah?
4: Mm.
2: Oh, who is this for? Just keep reading.
4: Mm.
2: So that's what I did. I got out a pencil and a piece of paper and started writing. But here's God's response to disobedience. He'll send a wind. Whatever that it takes to get the attention of not only you, but those that around you. That wind will come. That storm will come. That trial will come. That tribulation will come. That hell will come. Amen. It will come. Because he will do whatever that it takes to get your attention. And not only will he get your attention, but he will get the attention of those that are allowing it to happen. Amen? And if you don't believe it, turn to Jonah and begin to read.
3: That's right.
2: And all pray to their God. But still yet, Jonah was asleep. He was comfortable.
4: Mm-hmm.
2: Verses 5 says that it cost both Jonah and those that were around in the boat.
4: Mm-hmm.
2: Notice verses 13. And I'm going to just read this. I'm assuming my reference is correct. Nevertheless, the men rowed hard to bring it to land. Now, they don't figure out what was going on, but here they are. They find themselves in disobedience because they're harboring. Nevertheless, the men rowed hard to bring it to land, but they could not, for the sea wrought and was tempest against them. Wherefore they cried unto the Lord and said, we beseech thee, O Lord, we beseech thee, let us not perish for this man's life. And laid not upon us the innocent blood, for thou, O Lord, hast done as it pleased thee. So they threw Jonah overboard. They didn't place him overboard. See, sometimes you got to throw some stuff out, amen? Sometimes you got to go in the closet, rip that mess out, and throw it in the yard. A matter of fact, my wife went the other day and got a movie from Walmart. I sit down and I begin to play the movie. And it has some things on there that I know that he would not come from heaven and be comfortable in my home. And what did I do? I asked the question after I took that junk off. Where did you get it? And my first thought was, well, let's carry it back to Walmart. Amen? But who am I to carry it back to Walmart for somebody else to see? Would I not be a hypocrite? Amen? Throw that junk out. Scratch it up. Throw it out. Get it out. Because so many times we are comfortable.
4: That's right.
2: In our environment.
4: That's right.
2: Listen, I didn't come today to make you comfortable. I come today to stir you up. I come today to make you look at yourself. Not through a mirror, but through the portals of heaven. What does he say about you? What does he say about me? Amen? And it's time that we throw some stuff overboard. Get out. Verses 13 goes on to say that as they begin to throw over. Now listen. Now he done bought a ticket to ride on the boat to Joppa. Now this boat is crossing the waters. And it has everything that they need. Not Jonah. Let's begin about Jonah for a minute. Now he's getting on a boat that's got some stuff on it. It's got some clothes on it. It's got some food on it.
4: Yeah.
2: It's got everything that they need. It's their livelihood.
4: Yeah.
2: Amen?
3: Amen?
2: And then here comes Jonah in disobedience to God. And he gets on the boat and they set sail. And then as they get out of port, God says, okay, you've tried it your way.
4: Okay.
2: Now let me step in and stir your stuff up. Amen?
4: Alright.
2: How many of you are thankful that God is a God that whenever you find yourself in disobedience, he loves you enough to cause chaos and havoc in your life? Praise the Lord, and I serve. That's how much he loves us. See, we as parents, all we want to do is go to some tail, amen? See, he has a way of going to tail.
4: That's right.
2: He has a storm in your life. It makes you make you wish you had your tail tore up. Amen? But listen, it cost them their livelihood. Everything that was on the ship, they threw overboard. While the man that was causing all of this was asleep in the bow of the boat. Knowingly protect you while you're running. It will cost all involved.
4: Jesus.
2: Listen, church, we ain't got time for this.
4: Okay.
2: We ain't got time for it.
4: Okay.
2: Amen.
3: Amen.
2: It is time that we cast some things that needs to be cast. Now let me stop here for a second. Because I don't want you to be judgmental. We've all been there. Matter of fact, Romans 3:23 says simply this. All have sinned and fallen short of the glory of God. So if you're looking around and pointing your finger because of situations or circumstances, whether it be in your house or my house, whatever the case may be, first ye look into the mirror.
4: That's right.
2: Amen?
4: That's right.
2: And say, Milton, it was you. You get it right. You get that thing out. Amen? So that we can set sail and go to where we need to be. So that God will bless us. Amen. See, but I must also bring to your attention that if we don't, if you got sin or if I got sin at my house and I get on your boat, my stuff is going to affect you.

0: challenge you.
1: Okay.
0: That you know that are contrary to this word.
1: Yes.
0: He gives explicit instructions
1: yes.
0: on how to get those things out.
1: Yes. Yes.
0: First, it must be done.
1: In
0: love. But it must be done.
1: Yes,
0: because if you don't, it's going to cost you something. Matter of fact, it's going to cost you everything.
1: Yes, right.
0: And you're going to wish you had. Amen.
1: Yes, right.
0: Church, be a church
1: yes.
0: on the hill for all to see. That whenever they look at Jesus' movement ministries, that whenever they look at you, Pastor, that whenever they look at you, my brother from another mother, my other brother from another mother, that whenever

If you need peace, follow what the scriptures say. He's got it laid out from beginning to end. He says, simply get that thing out. I'm going to go one more place that God is leading me. He just brought it in my spirit. I thank you, Holy Spirit.

0: source. It is time that we get out of obedience.
1: All right.
0: It is time that we get out of Roundup.
1: All right.
0: And if need be, it is time to kick the backhoe out.
1: That's right.
0: And rip that thing out.
1: All right.
0: Get it out of your house. Get it out of your spirit. So that you, whenever they look at you, whenever you speak, whenever you talk, whatever that is that you're doing, they don't see you. But to see Jesus.
1: Amen.
0: They hear
1: yes.
0: Jesus.
1: Amen.
0: And what I found in Jesus is peace that is totally unexplainable. Peace of regardless of what's going on around me. I have peace in knowing. Don't worry about what's going on.
2: Again, this is Milton Sanders. In closing, there is but one way that leads to heaven according to John 14 and 6. Almighty God loves you regardless of where you've been or what you have done. All He has ever wanted is simply for you to repent and turn from your sins, confess Him as Lord and Savior of your life, and believe in your heart that God raised Him from the dead. On the third day, and according to Romans 10 and 9, you, sir, ma'am, boy, or girl, shall be saved. Again, this is Milton Sanders of the Meeting Place of Barnwell. We can be reached via Facebook at the Meeting Place of Barnwell. Thank you for tuning in today. God bless.
3: 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Today's reading from the Word.

Now Jesus and his disciples are at Gethsemane, where they're confronted by a large crowd with swords and clubs. We continue reading from the Word of God with Matthew 26:55. At that time Jesus said to the crowds, "Have you come out with swords and clubs to arrest me as you would against a robber? Every day I used to sit in the temple teaching, and you did not seize me. But all this has taken place to fulfill the scriptures of the prophets." Then all the disciples left him and fled. Those who had seized Jesus led him away to Caiaphas, the high priest, where the scribes and the elders were gathered together. But Peter was following him at a distance, as far as the courtyard of the high priest, and entered in and sat down with the officers to see the outcome. Now the chief priests and the whole council kept trying to obtain false testimony against Jesus, so that they might put him to death. They did not find any, even though many false witnesses came forward. But later on, two came forward and said, "This man stated, 'I am able to destroy the temple of God and to rebuild it in 3 days.'" The high priest stood up and said to him, "Do you not answer? What is it that these men are testifying against you?" But Jesus kept silent. And the high priest said to him, "I adjure you by the living God that you tell us whether you are the Christ, the Son of God." Jesus said to him, "You have said it yourself. Nevertheless, I tell you, hereafter you will see the Son of Man sitting at the right hand of power and coming on the clouds of heaven." Then the high priest tore his robes and said, "He has blasphemed! What further need do we have of witnesses? Behold, you have now heard the blasphemy. What do you think?" They answered, "He deserves death." Then they spat in his face and beat him with their fists. And others slapped him and said, "Prophesy to us, you Christ. Who is the one who hit you?"

0: him and said, "You too were with Jesus the Galilean." But he denied it before them all, saying, "I do not know what you're talking about." When he had gone out to the gateway, another servant girl saw him and said to those who were there, "This man was with Jesus of Nazareth." And again he denied it with an oath, "I do not know the man." A little later, the bystanders came up and said to Peter,
1: "Surely you too are one of them, for even the way you talk gives you away."
0: Then he began to curse and swear,
2: "I do not know the man."
0: And immediately a rooster crowed. And Peter remembered the word which Jesus had said, "Before a rooster crows, you will deny me three times." And he went out and wept bitterly. This sad story continues, as the Lord wills it, next time. This is Nicholas Hope, and as usual, today I've been reading from the New American Standard Bible Update. Tune in again for more from The Word.

0: slept again. What do I say this time? My aunt died. No, traffic was heavy. Good.
1: I'm sorry I'm late.
0: No, more sincerity. I'm sorry I'm late, sir, but the traffic was heavy.
2: Good morning, Jensen.
1: Oh, I'm sorry I'm heavy, sir, but the traffic was late.
2: What?
1: I mean, I'm sorry I'm traffic, but the late was heavy. I mean, the heavy was late. Did I mention my aunt died?
2: Excuse me?
1: The traffic was heavy. Yeah, that's it.
2: You live across the street.
1: It was really heavy?
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4: 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From Ephesians 6. 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
12: Hi, Grandma. What's for dinner?
13: Hey, honey. 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
12: Ooh, can Nina come over?
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Paul has just requested permission from the Roman commander to speak to the mob at the temple in Jerusalem. Acts chapter 21, verse 40. When he had given him permission, Paul, standing on the stairs, motioned to the people with his hand. And when there was a great hush, he spoke to them in the Hebrew dialect, saying, Acts chapter 22, Brethren and fathers, hear my defense, which I now offer to you. And when they heard that he was addressing them in the Hebrew dialect, they became even more quiet, and he said, I am a Jew, born in Tarsus of Cilicia, but brought up in this city, educated under Gamaliel, strictly according to the law of our fathers, being zealous for God, just as you all are today. I persecuted this way to the death, binding and putting both men and women into prisons, as also the high priest and all the council of the elders can testify. From them I also received letters to the brethren, and started off for Damascus in order to bring even those who were there to Jerusalem as prisoners to be punished. But it happened that as I was on my way, approaching Damascus about noontime, a very bright light suddenly flashed from heaven all around me, and I fell to the ground and heard a voice saying to me, Saul, Saul, why are you persecuting me? And I answered, Who are you, Lord? And he said to me, I am Jesus the Nazarene, whom you are persecuting. And those who were with me saw the light, to be sure, but did not understand the voice of the one who was speaking to me. And I said, What shall I do, Lord? And the Lord said to me, Get up and go on into Damascus, and there you will be told of all that has been appointed for you to do.

Acts 22:11. But since I could not see because of the brightness of that light, I was led by the hand by those who were with me and came into Damascus. A certain Ananias, a man who was devout by the standard of the law, and well spoken of by all the Jews who lived there, came to me and standing near me said to me, Brother Saul, receive your sight. And at that very time I looked up at him, and he said, The God of our fathers has appointed you to know his will, and to see the righteous one, and to hear an utterance from his mouth. For you will be a witness for him to all men of what you have seen and heard. Now why do you delay? Get up and be baptized, and wash away your sins, calling on his name. It happened when I returned to Jerusalem and was praying in the temple that I fell into a trance, and I saw him saying to me, Make haste and get out of Jerusalem quickly, because they will not accept your testimony about me. And I said, Lord, they themselves understand that in one synagogue after another I used to imprison and beat those who believed in you. And when the blood of your witness Stephen was being shed, I also was standing by approving and watching out for the coats of those who were slaying him. And he said to me, Go, for I will send you far away to the Gentiles. This is the Word, living, active, sharper than any two-edged sword. Our mailing address is Post Office Box 444, Paradise, California, 95969. 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
1: Well, he was just a good teacher. But a good teacher wouldn't say that, unless it was true.
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5: Hello, this is Henry Schaefer, and welcome to Old and New Testament Survey. It is a summary of the books of the Old and the New Testament. Now, what you're going to get here, you're going to get some unique insight concerning each book of the Bible, key verses that will just jump out at you and bring new revelation to you, relevant truth for today, some special notes that I have dictated and put in my Bible over the years that I have studied. Also, there's going to be a brief but comprehensive summary of each book. Now, you can also look for some wow moments of revelation of truth that we're going to give you. Now, if you're ready to start out on Old and New Testament Survey, come on and join us, man. We're going to have a great time studying the Bible together.
6: If you go to public school, which is really government school, public school is government school. Y'all know that, right?
7: Yes.
6: So if you are going to a government school, they rewrite history. They are changing history so that you don't get the real deal of what history is. You need to go back and read my 7th grade civics book, and it will shock you to what goes on in civics nowadays. Make sense? So they rewriting history. So the Jews, so what happens is that the king can't sleep at night, so he goes to read have someone read the Chronicles to him. And then what he finds out when he reads the Chronicles is what does he find out?
8: Mordecai
6: saved his life. It was that he spoke about two men who were going to try to kill him. Big Than and can't remember the other one. But it was two men. Y'all find it. Two men that were going to try to kill him. And he overhears it, tells it to the king or gets to the king's ears. And what happens? They're put to death. But then as the king is not being able to sleep at nighttime, what does he hear? I mean, he says, well, what should I do to reward him? Now, God is setting things in place. The man can't sleep. It's been written down, and he's going to put it in the mind of the king that he's going to reward Mordecai for what he has done. So when he's going to reward Mordecai, he gets together and he says, "What should happen to the person? What should I do to the person who's done this?" Now, who was he talking to?
7: Haman.
6: He was the enemy of the Jews. So he calls that man up, Haman. He says, what should I do to the man who has saved the king's life and all this stuff? And he says, man, you need to put him on a big old white horse. You need to parade him all through town, and you need to give him this. And now he thinks he's talking about himself. But it wasn't him. It was who? It was Mordecai, which was enemies with Haman. But see, all along you're going to see the providence of God all the way through the situation. And that's what's so good about Esther. Again, you still don't hear nothing about God. Even when Esther prays, even when Esther fasts, there's nothing about God. You don't know who she's praying to. You don't know about the gods. That's why they thinking that something is not right with the book, and it shouldn't be in there. So when you look at it, you're going to find that. So all the events of the book center around three feasts. Let's pick it up here, number 3, key chapters. The Jews overcome their enemies in chapter 9. Let's look over at chapter 9. When you look at chapter 9, the Jews slay their enemies with 10 sons of Haman. And then all of a sudden there is a 2 days of Purim that is made to be a festival. So what the king was able to do is that the Jews couldn't just rise up and just do anything and come against the king, but he allowed them to defend themselves. And when they were there to be able to defend themselves, then they were able to overthrow those who were going to try to kill them through the defense. Let's go ahead and pick up some more information here. All the events of the book center around three feasts. Look at this one here. The first feast is when? Feast of King Ahasuerus, king of Persia, when Vashti, now who is Vashti? That's the queen of Persia. That's his wife. These the names, you need to get to know the name through Esther. Might be a the question to get into heaven. You need to know it. That's why you're studying. That might be right there. Somebody shout amen. So, I know. We was in the class that night. I remember. Vashti was rejected, and the way was open for Mordecai to bring Esther, the young orphan, to his care, in his care, to be introduced to the king, and she became the queen. Chapters 1 and 2. Now, the Feast of Esther, there's another feast that takes place. Feast of Esther, when the Jews' enemy, Haman, was exposed and condemned to death, and Mordecai was elevated. That's in chapter 7. And then, of course, the Feast of Purim, which celebrates the deliverance of the Jews from fearful danger. So look at chapter 9. You're going to find the Feast of Purim. Somebody help me find it in there. Is it verse 17? 17. And on the 13th day of the month of Adar, and on the 14th day of the same, rested they and made it a day of feasting and gladness. So, now today there are people, look it up in your, somebody do a Google for me, Purim, the Feast of Purim. There are Jews that still celebrate that today, still today. Mm-hmm. Yeah, the Purim is a big thing because they know that's when the Jews were saved, the Feast of Purim. In that. So the Feast of Purim was celebrated for the deliverance of the Jews from danger. Key verses again was which one? Esther 4 and 14. Without looking, what is it? The last part of the 4 and 14, what is it? You're born in the kingdom for such a time as this. All right, a lot of people preach on that one. And then let's look at the next key verse is going to be chapter 8, verse 17. Let's put it in there. And in every province and in every city, whithersoever the king's commandment and his decree came, the Jews had joy and gladness, a feast and a good day. And many of the people of the land became what?
7: Jews.
6: Say what?
7: Jews.
6: They did not. For the fear of the Jews fell upon them. Isn't that something, how God turned that whole situation around? Now, if I go back and I think, I remember, if I go back and I think, and I remember, that all of this came about, remember when Saul was told that he needed to, that he should kill the king, Agag. Everybody remember that?
7: Mm-hmm.
6: Kill the king, Agag. Mm-hmm. He decides not to kill the king, Agag. Y'all remember that? He says that, the prophet tells him, Samuel tells him that obedience is better than sacrifice. Mm-hmm. All of that takes place, I'll make sure I got this right, with King Agag and the descendants of King Agag. When you trace it all the way down, and how much, when you trace how much King Agag hated the Jews, it all comes down to this one man, Mordecai. I mean, Haman was part of King of Agag. You see, the same spirit that was in Agag, you see what I mean, shows up in Haman. See what I mean? The hatred. So when you look at how it's tied all the way down through there, now I'm just pulling this out of my memory, or that's that old memory bank. So if I don't tell you, while I'm here preaching it, telling you now, I probably won't never preach it ever again in a message. See what I'm getting at? So I'm telling you the ties now that you see it doing away with all of Agag and all of Agag's descendants. That's what God was trying to wipe out, all of those people. And some of the people continued. The spirit owns what? The bloodline. Mm-hmm. So it shows up again in this one here. Someone says, I didn't know all that. I didn't either. I just tried to kind of made it kind of funny there. Made a little funny story. How about that? All right. Key people in the Bible, in this book here, is who? Esther, Haman, Mordecai, and Xerxes. What does Esther's name mean? Myrtle tree, the myrtle tree. And what does it come from? What name does it actually come from? Esther, with Hadassah. But it is from the star, which would be what? Ishtar. Somebody look up Ishtar for me. Do a Google search for Ishtar. And we could do it. That would be good for Siri to do it, but Siri's recording for me tonight. Over here. Esther provides the fitting picture of Christ in that she was willing to put herself in the place of death for her people's salvation, and also in that she acted as an advocate for them. In addition, we see that how God continued to providentially protect the Jews through whom he would give the Messiah. So now look, when you look at the screen here now, and you say, why did God put Ezra here? And of course, we're going to finally get Haggai and Zechariah. We're going to go back to these times. You're going to see these again when we talk about them. But Esther, the book is put right inside here between Nehemiah and through. Look at this time frame, 536 to 444. Remember, I always told you that you always want to remember 444 is for who? Nehemiah. You always remember Nehemiah with 444. That's how you can remember that time frame. And then 536, the rebuilding of the temple with Ezra. In that time frame, for them going back, God is writing this story for all the Jews who are doing what? Who are returning back. They're all returning back to their homeland. Every one of these is going back home. So God showed, he's writing this, writing these books to encourage all of these people who are returning back home that God has saved them from the king, from Haman, from all of that, to encourage them to build their faith. That makes sense what we're talking about. So when you look at the return of the captivity and look at the timeline there, you see why God places that book right where he does, and he captures a real story in that. So now let's go ahead and pick it up here. I want to tell you this here a moment. Y'all can help me figure it out. Reading this book, how do you know that God's fingerprints is on this book? And that, do what? Tell me.
8: She asked everybody to fast.
6: She asked everybody to fast, but Satan's fast. Satan fast too. But that's good. So let's go ahead and what else? Yes, ma'am. God protect you to Jews, or somebody protect you to Jews, but it doesn't say God did. I mean, you said that, but that's not in the book. Does that make sense? What is the story? How do you know that God's fingerprints is in this book here? Here's what I want you to do. Take your Google. I want you to Google this for me, or go to your Bible program and do this here, or do through the whole Bible. Tell me how many times do you see seven in this book? So let's do it together. Can we do that? Mm-hmm. Y'all do it on y'all. Don't make me do all the work. This is how you know. I mean, I was in a Sunday school class, and the teacher asked that question, and I had the answer. And how did I have the answer? Because I had been taught the answer. You see what I'm getting now? Instead of just saying nobody knows, there is a reason. So let's do it right here. When I look at my Bible program. Everybody hold on. Anybody have the answer yet? And I know that we are seven. Let's see how many times. See Genesis there? Y'all see Genesis? Y'all see it there? I'm opening it up. That's Exodus, Leviticus, Numbers, Job. Out of the whole, well, you're only going to do it in what book?
9: Esther.
6: So what's Esther Chronicles? Ezra. Now let's go to Esther. Nehemiah, then we're going to go to Esther. Look at it here. I want you to look at it here. Esther 1 and 1. Look at it here. Y'all do it here. Y'all going to help me? Mm-hmm. You want to know the answer? You got to work for the answer. Esther 1 and 1. I can't spoon feed you. This is not the way you do it. Esther 1 and 1. What does it say? is Ahasuerus, which reigned from India even unto Ethiopia, over 107, what was it, 100 and what?
7: Seven
6: and 20 provinces. So let's say that's, how many times is that seven in there? How many times is that one in there? It's only one time. All right, listen, I'm not making it too hard. Look at this here. What's it, Esther 1 and 5? Look at Esther 1 and 5. And when these days were expired, the king made a feast of all the people which were in Shushan, the palace, both great and small.
7: 7 days.
6: So how many times is that in there? Y'all help me out now.
7: Two.
6: Come on, so let's do the third one. What's the third one? 1 in 10. Y'all need to circle these in your Bible. 1 in 10. Latter part of it, and the seven chamberlains that served in the presence of Ahasuerus the king. How many times is that?
7: Three
6: times. All right. Is this interesting, everybody?
8: It also says on the seventh day.
7: It also says the seventh day.
8: So that would be four.
6: That's seventh. Okay, let's do this here. Let's say, how many times is seven in there?
7: Okay.
6: That's what we're dealing with, all right? All right, you ready? Let's go right here. And then we're going to go to, and next to 2:9.
7: Mm-hmm.
6: Is that right? 2:9. Mm-hmm. Y'all ready for it?
7: Mm-hmm.
6: 2:9. And he brought up Hadassah, that is Esther, his uncle's daughter, for she had neither father nor mother, and the maid was fair and beautiful, whom Mordecai, when her father and her mother were dead. Did I do that right?
9: Yeah, it's seven maidens.
6: Where's it at?
9: She had maidens. Two maidens belonged to her and seven maidens.
6: Which one is it?
9: Nine.
6: Yeah, seven. Oh, verse 9. There you go. Such things as belong to her and seven maidens, which were me. How many is that?
9: Four.
6: Okay, let's go on down to the next one. 8 and 9. Look at it. You see it right there? It talks about 8 and verse 9. How many do we have so far?
7: Four.
6: 8 and verse 9. Towards the end of it, right?
7: Mm-hmm.
6: Ethiopia and 120, how many?
7: Seven.
6: Provinces. 27 provinces. How many is that?
7: Five.
6: That's 5. Let's do 9 and verse 30. Is that right?
7: 9 and 16.
6: 9 and 16. How many is that in there? 9 and 16, isn't it? And the other Jews that were there, 4,000 or 5,000. Let's see which one is it in right here. 9 and 30. Esther 9 and verse 30. I'm sorry. 9 and verse 30. And he sent letters unto the Jews to 100 and what? 27 provinces. Let's see how many we got right here. Let's count them up. Did I do Esther? 1 and 1. 1, 2, 3, 4, 5, 6, 7. See them right there on my paper? Esther 1 and 1. 1 and 5. Let's count them. See them right here?
7: 1, 2, 3.
6: Let me get my mouse over here. The Esther 1 and 1. So how many do we have on this screen? 1, 2, 3, 4, 5, 6.
9: Seven.
6: How many's in the book?
9: Seven.
6: No, look at this.
9: Seven.
6: How many's in the book?
9: Seven.
6: How many sevens are in the book?
9: Seven.
6: Seven. There's seven sevens in the book. So now there's a seven. There's a seven in, but we're not talking about that. We're talking about sevens.
9: Yes.
6: What number is one of God's favorite numbers?
9: Seven.
6: Seven. So when you start looking at it, one of the, seeing the multiples of numbers, and one of the numbers being seven, 77 days of a week, 70 elders. You start looking at everything that's seven in the Bible. See what I'm talking about? When you start looking at Esther, you say, what's the fingerprint of God in the whole book? What is it?
9: Seven.
6: See what I mean? And if you can't see it, you can't see it. You'll say, this just, it's coincidence. It's not only there's seven, it's not only seven mentioned in there, seven, but it's mentioned how many times?
9: Seven.
6: Seven times. So it's how many fingerprints of God?
9: Seven.
6: Both of them, both hands.
9: Mm-hmm.
6: See, there twice. See what I'm getting at? Seven in there. So when you're looking at it, so you start, you have to look beyond the natural and start seeing how. And so when I was in Sunday school class and the teacher standing there, how do you know that this book is written, it was written of God and everything? And I just kind of like meekly raised my hand in the class, and I told him, I said, well, it's got this many sevens in it, and seven is one of God's favorite numbers, and it's all through the Bible. And when I look in Esther and I look at it and I read, I see sevens everywhere. I'm going, that sounds like God to me. Even though you don't mention his name, you mention what he's doing. See what I'm getting at? If you went through there and you had six times, you see what I'm talking about? That would kind of like saying, I'm not reading this book.
10: Right.
6: This is not going in the Bible. See what I'm getting at? So anyway, some of the things like that is some of the things that when you read the Bible and you have to ask the questions and you start saying, there's God's fingerprints that are in Esther. Then, of course, you mentioned 70th. Mm-hmm. Seventh or 70th. Seventh. But that we're not talking about. We're talking about just seven. What is seven in there? In that. All right. I think that's pretty much. Chapter 1 of the story of Vashti, the outline. Esther is made queen, chapter 2. Conspiracy of Haman, chapter 3. The courage of Esther brings deliverance, 4 and 7. Vengeance, 8 through 9, 19. The Feast of Purim, 9, 20 through 32. And then, of course, the epilogue, which is 10, 1 to 3. Ahasuerus' greatness, Mordecai's advancement. Verse 3, for Mordecai the Jew was next to the king of Ahasuerus, and great among the Jews, and accepted of the multitude of his brethren, seeking the wealth of his people, and speaking peace to all his seed. So here's what I look at. When I see the Jews in precarious situations, like when we see in the Middle East, or we see them being surrounded now by all the countries around them, you have to go back and read this book right here and see how that God works in the plans to be able to save his people. I mean, he's working in their lives now to bring about the end. And if you come against them, it's hard for me to realize at how many pastors, preachers, teachers, people in the church over the years that absolutely have hated the Jews. They absolutely hate them. And they don't want to have anything to do with them. And this is the reason what they say. Why would you think so many Christians would hate the Jews? Well, one of the things is that they say that the Jews killed Jesus. So they're because of wrong teaching, and they're not taught about the things that through ignorance they're taught, and the anti-Semitic movement and against the Jews. I mean, that's how this thing's birthed, even in church. See what I mean? Because they don't understand that the Bible's written about God's people, the Jews, which y'all, we're grafted in. So if you hate them, you hate yourself.
10: That's right.
6: You're hating your own thing. That's crazy, isn't it?
10: That's right.
6: So anyway, that Esther's a great story that you can sit down and you can read. And has anybody ever seen the movie Esther? Anybody ever seen the movie Esther? Y'all seen it? Who has not seen the movie Esther? Let me see your hands. Well, maybe one night we'll have the movie played Esther in here. Won't we do that?
10: Yes.
6: Or we'll do that on a out night one night out there and cook out and eat, and we'll watch the movie of Esther out there. Everybody says, oh, yeah, won't that be good? When we got Aquaman going on over here. How many people we're going to get to go over here to watch Esther? Maybe I'll just give you the CD and let you watch it yourself at the house.
10: No, it was a good movie.
6: It was a good movie. Yeah, it's a good movie. I enjoyed it. Okay, any questions? Anybody got any questions you want to bring up? And I don't know if I have the answer to them or not, but we'll do our best to help you out. Somebody punch Gerald over and tell him to wake up. It's almost over with. All right, Gerald, wake up. It's almost over with. Time to get up. Anybody on this row got anything? Who all loves Gerald? That was kind of weak. Who all loves Gerald?
11: Yeah,
6: you know Gerald. Gerald's my buddy.
12: It's good to be loved.
6: That's right. Anybody have anything? Fran, you got anything? Sister? All the way to the back. You got anything? Rachel? Go ahead, Rachel.
13: That's great, man. Loved every bit of it.
6: Yeah, the time, I mean, you know, that's a big deal on the time. When you say, why the time shift? I mean, days, what are they, 11 days?
13: 11 days.
6: 11 days in 15.
13: 1752.
6: And that might have been the year that they all changed calendars.
13: Well, that's the year there that they actually showed on the book. They actually changed it back in 1500.
6: There you go. That's it. Yep.
13: To get it on the book.
6: Exactly. Exactly. Yeah, it was 15. How many days? 10? 11?
13: 11 days.
6: 11 days. So when we're talking about that, the time frames, I mean, exact dates and stuff like that, and it depends on what calendar you're looking at. People don't know.
11: And we used the Union calendar in some places. We used it in the military in some places.
6: Did you? How much difference is it? Do you know?
11: Never tried to figure it out. I figured anybody's crazy to get the calendar. That's the answer.
6: Yeah. But hey, listen here, with the calendar thing, I mean, when Antichrist comes on the scene, guess what he's going to do? He's going to change times and what? Seasons. He's going to change things to where he'll come up with his own calendar. It's like, was it yesterday or was it today? Was the Chinese Lunar New Year began? I think it was yesterday, or it might have been. You know, I can't remember. If you work 12-hour days, they're all the same. I can't remember which one they're with. You know, so it's either this morning or yesterday morning. They're all the same to me. But one of them was the Chinese Jewish New Year. I mean, Chinese New Year. And so they start their calendar. That's the reason why, I mean, everybody does their calendar different than everybody. That makes sense?
11: You find at least 15 different calendar ways of reading the calendar.
6: Right. All I can tell you, the day is Wednesday. Let me tell you what that is. That is hump day. Somebody say it is hump day. Yeah, that camel comes walking through our place all the time. What day is it? Hump day. Yeah. Somebody shout amen. All right. Anybody got any questions before we close out? That's all I got. Esther. Now this actually closes out. This actually closes out the section when you're doing your outline that of the historical books. Now, when we talk about this is the last one that's in your historic, if you were doing your charts, I gave you all the chart. Yeah. Esther's the last one of the historical books. Now you're going to get more into more prophetic type books, God speaking through his prophets to these people. See, everything so far has been historical, if I do it this way. Everything from this point has been historical all the way through. That makes sense? And then after this, you're going to start getting some things that are going to be God speaking to his people through different individuals. Like who? What's the next one?
12: Job.
6: So he's going to use Job to speak to us. See what I mean? But it won't be historical in the fact of that. It will tell history, but not like the rest of them. That makes sense? And then, of course, all the other Haggai. What does Haggai deal with? Somebody help me out. Where was this? Where was the one at that we deal with Haggai? Did I put it on there? Take it off. Yeah. What does Haggai deal with right here? See it right there? What does he deal with? Remember when he says you lived in your houses? And he says you got ceilings, you got nice houses, paneled walls and all. And what does he say about his house? His house is not built. See, now it would make more sense when you look at it. Why is Haggai and Ezra rebuilding the temple? Because he had people speak to the issue. See what I'm getting at? Ezra is the historical book. Haggai is the prophet speaking to them. That makes sense. And who's the other one there? Zechariah. So you read it, you'll start reading it. So you, when you start reading it and you look at it, you start saying, okay, what was happening in Zechariah's time in God's mind? What was he trying to establish? And when you start looking at that, which one is it, the one that says, not by might, not by power? Which one is it? So what is he saying, not by might, not by power? What's he going to do? What's he going to do? See what I'm getting at? So that makes more sense when you read it and you know what's taking place in the book, and it helps you out a little bit. Anyway, that's the way I like to study myself. Anyway. Everybody happy? Let's pray.
14: Fantastic.
6: Father, we love you. Thank you for today. Thank you for your blessing. We thank you, Lord, for coming together tonight, Father, with us and meeting with us. I pray, Lord, that your word will go forth and will not, that it will accomplish everything, Father, that you send it forth to do in this place and wherever it repeats at, God, that your people would be taught as well. I thank you, Lord, for what you're going to do for these, your people here. I pray that you keep them safe as they go home, Lord. Keep them safe. I plead the blood of Jesus over them. set angels about them to protect them. Father, we're looking for your return. Lord, we thank you, Father, for all that you're going to do for these, your people. In Jesus' name we pray, everybody says.
12: Amen.
6: Amen. God bless you. Thank you for coming. You're dismissed. Is this room hot? Or am I the only one in here? Woo! All right. Thank you, Jesus.
5: Well, hello. Henry Schaefer here again as your Bible teacher and the host of the program Old and New Testament Survey. I hope you've enjoyed the program. 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If you've got any comments or got any questions, look forward to seeing you again. God bless.

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1: Well, hello, everyone. Welcome to Be Encouraged Today. I'm your host, Deidre Kirkland, delivering God's Word and His encouragement for this journey we call life. So, let's be encouraged today. Goodbye.

Hey everyone, thanks for joining me again. Listen, I just wanted to talk for today. Nothing really specific, really. I just want to talk to you guys. And, oh, I do want to share something with you. You know, with the ministry growing and me doing this I'm doing the ministry now full time, and with that, with all that being going on, you know, I'm starting to encounter people that know me, that still see me as the old Deidre, and they really don't care about the new Deidre. You know, the scripture says when you're born again, the old passes away and you become new. You become a new creature. And I never really understood that. Like, I understood the scripture, of course, but I never really grasped the whole concept of it and the reality of it until recently, I guess, when, you know, I have so many people that they talk to me. I mean, they're very nice to me still, you know. I mean, it's nothing like that. It's no tension, but they don't take me seriously. And I'm starting to, it's getting hurtful, you know. I've had people laugh at me, you know, because they don't think what I'm doing is real. You know, understand that, you know, before I got saved, I was an angry, bitter person, and I hurt a lot. So I guess in my mind back then that I thought, well, if I inflict pain to you, then it really won't, it'll make me feel better, you know. So, of course, I'm not proud of that, but, you know, that's how I thought back then. So I was just miserable. I was like really restless. I would go over here and do this for a little while, and then I would go and change my mind and go and do this for a little bit, and then I would just always change my mind and never really steady, okay? Never really focused on one thing at a time. I was constantly all over the place and scatterbrained. And with all that being said, people remember me as that. And I know that the people that are the closest to me, I know at some points they still remember me for who I used to be and everything. And I know that they're proud of me for becoming who I am now in Jesus. But at the same time, it still bothers me, you know. And then I got to talking to Jesus about it. And when I want to take the ministry other places, or I ask Jesus to open this door for me, you know, this door doesn't get open, and it gets frustrating to me because I want to do so much for Jesus, because Jesus has done so much for me. And at the same time, I know I tell you guys all the time, it's always in God's timing and not ours. But, you know, you just get eager. I'm just so eager to help Jesus, you know. Anyways, Jesus has dealt with me on this, that he told me, you know, I read it in scripture, that, you know, they didn't even accept Jesus where Jesus lived. The people that knew Jesus, they didn't accept him, you know. They didn't believe what he was saying about himself. They didn't believe, you know, in him, and they knew him. And so that makes, it kind of makes me feel a little bit better that, you know, they did that to Jesus. And it makes sense to me that people in my hometown wouldn't accept me for who I am, because they didn't even accept Jesus. But at the same time, I mean, it's hurtful. And I got to thinking, you know, that's got to have been really hard on Jesus. You know, the people that's closest to him, the people that knew him the most, and he couldn't even help them because they didn't believe him. They didn't believe him. And it's hurtful to me because I see these people on a daily basis at times. And, you know, you go to town and you see everybody you know. You want to help them because you know they're lost, and you can't because they don't see you as credible, because as a credible source, because they remember how you used to be. And it's just so, it's so hurtful. And it makes you feel bad. It makes me feel bad. And then it's funny too at times that people actually remember you for who you used to be, and they assume that you've still that person because of them not seeing you in such a long time. And it's
it's just weird, you know, becoming a Christian and everything. And now, don't get me wrong, I've been in this for a few years, but it's still the same. I mean, people still look at you like you're the old Deidre, and it's just weird, you know. But Jesus has taken this ministry some places, and I know he is. I mean, he's already got his ministry on the radio. You're listening to it right now. And every time I record, it is so amazing to me, and it blesses me so much. And it blesses me so much to know that you know, God's word is encouraging you. And I love hearing all the stories from you guys, letting me know that what I've said has, something clicked with y'all, or it touched you in some way. It encourages me to know that it encourages you guys. And so, I mean, I love being able to do this, and I love being able to share with you guys God's word and in my life. I love sharing what God has done with my life, you know, if it'll help you guys. You know, our testimonies are not just for us, it's for other people. It keeps God's miracles alive in other people's lives. It gives God's people hope, you know. It builds their faith whenever they hear your testimony. But because of this radio show, I was actually invited over on Your Morning Manna, which is on this radio station as well. And those guys are awesome people. I loved it. I was so privileged and honored to be able to be on a show with them. It was such an awesome, amazing opportunity. That was my first radio show that I had ever done that was live, and it was so amazing. And because of that show, I got invited onto Battle Ready, which those women are amazing women. If you haven't heard their show, they also air on this radio station too. If you haven't heard their show, you need to. There's some pretty mighty warriors for God. I mean, really. I mean, you know, they from them. You know, from that show, I was on their show twice, and from their show, you know, I actually have, we've developed friendships through that show. Let's see, what else? Oh, the Lord has given me the opportunity to preach outside of my church, so I've been in Langley, South Carolina, and I've actually preached at Words of Life Assembly, which that was an amazing, amazing opportunity. That was, oh, I love that. it was such a learning experience being outside of my church. You know, the people that I attend church with on every week, you know, you get to know them, and you sit in the congregation with them, and so you have a relationship. Well, I actually went to a church, the church in Langley, and I didn't know anybody that was there, and so everybody was strangers to me, and it was just so, I was overwhelmed at first, but I loved it. You know, they're such an awesome group of people. They love the Lord, and they treated me and my family so nice, and they're just awesome, awesome, awesome people. And they invited me back, and I'll be going back to them and deliver a word for them. But I've asked the Lord to open up doors of opportunity for me to carry his ministry elsewhere. You know, people need to know that they're loved, and they need to know that Jesus loves them. They need to have that encouragement on a daily basis. That you know, that there's more to all the hustle of this life. There's more to it, and Jesus loves them. I mean, bottom line, Jesus loves them. And if this ministry can tell more and more people about how much Jesus loves them, I mean, that is just, that's, it's amazing to me
to sit back and watch Jesus. Where is he going to take Be Encouraged today? I have no idea. I don't know where he's going to take Be Encouraged today from this day forward. I have no idea. I'm just enjoying the ride. And I mean, I'm serious, y'all. This has been such an experience for me. You know, it's his ministry. He'll take it where he wants it to go. Doors have opened for me without me even knocking. I mean, it's amazing to see God work. And with that being said, everyone, I know that a lot of you tune in every morning to hear this show every Monday morning. And I know that a lot of y'all hear the show every morning and tune in and sometimes catch it on a replay. And for that, I'm very thankful for you guys. But my time on the air is coming up to expire. And I don't have the money right now to keep it airing. So I don't know what God has planned for this. I've been praying that I get sponsors for this show and I don't have to worry about the money, the finances of the show being aired, donations, whatever it takes, you know, to keep this show on the air. And with that being said, I mean, if you want to play a part in this show continuing to air, you know, you can send your money to P.O. Box 3338, Aiken, South Carolina, 29802. All you have to do is just put Be Encouraged Today, and they'll put it in for this ministry, and this show will continue to air. Again, it's P.O. Box 3338, Aiken.

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And until next time, God bless.

In the third chapter of Romans, the Bible says that Jews and Greeks are all under sin. There is none who does good. There is not even one. Now we continue reading at Romans 3:13. Their throat is an open grave. With their tongues they keep deceiving. The poison of asps is under their lips, whose mouth is full of cursing and bitterness. Their feet are swift to shed blood. Destruction and misery are in their paths, and the path of peace they have not known. There is no fear of God before their eyes. Now we know that whatever the law says, it speaks to those who are under the law, so that every mouth may be closed and all the world may become accountable to God. Because by the works of the law, no flesh will be justified in his sight. For through the law comes the knowledge of sin. But now, apart from the law, the righteousness of God has been manifested, being witnessed by the law and the prophets, even the righteousness of God through faith in Jesus Christ for all those who believe. For there's no distinction. For all have sinned and fall short of the glory of God, being justified as a gift by his grace through the redemption which is in Christ Jesus, whom God displayed publicly as a propitiation in his blood through faith. This was to demonstrate his righteousness, because in the forbearance of God he passed over the sins previously committed. For the demonstration, I say, of his righteousness at the present time, so that he would be just and the justifier of the one who has faith in Jesus. Where then is boasting? It is excluded. By what kind of law? Of works? No, but by a law of faith. For we maintain that a man is justified by faith apart from works of the law. Or is God the God of Jews only? Is he not the God of Gentiles also? Yes, of Gentiles also, since indeed God who will justify the circumcised by faith and the uncircumcised through faith is one. Do we then nullify the law through faith? May it never be! On the contrary, we establish the law.

Romans chapter 4. What then shall we say that Abraham, our forefather, according to the flesh, has found? For if Abraham was justified by works, he has something to boast about, but not before God. For what does the Scripture say? Abraham believed God, and it was credited to him as righteousness. Now to the one who works, his wage is not credited as a favor, but as what is due. But to the one who does not work, but believes in him who justifies the ungodly, his faith is credited as righteousness. Just as David also speaks of the blessing on the man to whom God

God credits righteousness apart from works. Blessed are those whose lawless deeds have been forgiven and whose sins have been covered. Blessed is the man whose sin the Lord will not take into account. Find out more about this little ministry with a big message by visiting our website, theword.info. The word is hyphenated. Theword.info. 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

0: Hi, this is Dr. Mary Mann Simon. Psalm 121 is one of my favorites. Here are the first two verses. I will lift up my eyes to the hills. From where does my help come? My help comes from the Lord, who made heaven and earth. These words take me back in time and space. When I was growing up, our family prayed this psalm before we left on summer vacations. We'd sit in the car, parked in the garage, and say these words. Now, years later, I often fly above towering peaks. When I see mountains, I remember Psalm 121. I'm reminded that no matter where I am, I can always lift up my eyes to the hills and know my help comes from the Lord.
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2: 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How about the incident today?
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6: I've never been so humiliated in my life.
7: Elena, my dear, please, sit down. What happened?
6: It was Cutter. He cut out my credit cards right there in the restaurant.
7: But why?
6: Oh, some foolishness about how I couldn't continue to spend more than I earned.
7: Well, that makes sense.
6: Oh, Ramon, don't tell me you're turning against me, too.
7: Oh, no. It's not that. It's just...
6: Oh, Ramon, don't look at me that way.
7: Elena, I have to do this for your own good.
6: Oh, you don't mean?
7: Yes, I'm afraid I do mean. 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
6: Oh, Ramon, I thought I could trust you.
7: You can, Elena. Don't you see? 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
6: Oh, Ramon, how can I say no?
5: 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A Money Minute from Crown Financial Ministries.

Faith that moves mountains. Today's daily walk through the Bible comes from Mark 11 and 23. I tell you the truth. You can say to this mountain, go, fall into the sea. And if you have no doubt in your mind and believe what you say will happen, God will do it for you. Because we live in a demanding world, all of us have mountains to climb and mountains to move. Moving those mountains requires faith. Are you a mountain mover whose faith is evident for all to see? Hopefully so. God needs more men and women who are willing to move mountains for His glory and for His kingdom. God walks with you, ready and willing to strengthen you. Accept His strength today. And remember, Jesus taught His disciples that if they had faith, they could move mountains. You can too. So with no further ado, let the mountain moving begin. A.W. Tozer said, faith is the gaze of the soul upon the saving God, a continuing gaze of the heart at the triune God. Again, the scripture for today's daily walk through the Bible says, I tell you the truth, you can say to this mountain, go, fall into the sea, and if you have no doubts in your mind and believe what you say will happen, God will do it for you. Mark 11:23.

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4: But, amen. And so, I just feel to lay at the plate to preach part two of it. But I want you to go real quickly to the book of Ezekiel 11 and 17. Therefore says, thus says the Lord God, I will even gather you from the people and assemble you out of the country where you have been scattered. And I will give you the land of Israel. And they shall come thither, and they shall take away all the detestable things thereof, and all the abomination thereof from thence. The 19th verse, I want you to notice it. And I will give them one heart, and I will put a new spirit where? Within you. And I will take the stony heart out of thy flesh, and will give them a what? A heart of flesh. That they may walk in my statutes. And keep my ordinance and do them. And they shall be who? My people. And I will be who? Father, I just thank you for the reading of your word. And I pray, God, you would anoint this vessel of clay. That you would use me. And most of all, let the people have clarity and understanding. Let them see you, Lord, and not me, God. Lord, this message is not about just me, but it's about the body. And I thank you for it. In the mighty name of Jesus, amen. As we look at the Ezekiel 11 chapter and 17 verse, God is saying, I'm getting ready to gather my people. He's talking about not just the church, but my people. And because many times there are people that are not even saved yet that belong to God. There are people that are trying to get to God that belong to God. There are people that the enemy has his hand on. People that are backslidden. But God said, I'm finna gather them. Come on. God's getting ready to do a gathering, and the reason he's going to do it because he wants to do something for his people. The Bible said he's come back out the church, and the church is people that believe God. It's not the building, but it's the people that believe in God. Amen. And so he said, I'm going to gather. The thing I want you to notice is how many times the reason he has to gather, because the enemy have come in like a flood and have scattered many of God's people. Sometimes, even as a child, the enemy have done things because he knew that God was going to use you one day. Sometimes when you got in your mids and 20s and 40s, and things begin to get crazy, all out of kilter, and some kind of way your whole life would just scattered. When I say scattered, I'm talking about bits and pieces of your life is just messed up, and certain things have happened to you. And see, God says, I'm talking to people like that. I'm talking, Jesus said, I didn't come to heal. He didn't come for those that were whole. He came to reach those that was unwhole, those that were messed up. And so the thing that we see this morning is that God is concerned about humanity. He's concerned about his creation. He is the creator, and we are his creation. And many times the Bible teaches us how when God made Adam and he blew breath into him, God would walk with Adam in the cool of the evening. God have always desired fellowship with man. See, we wasn't made for the devil. We wasn't made for hell. We was made that God could fellowship with us, and that God could heal us, and that God could take care of us. God wants to be, he is our father, but he wants to be our Lord. He is the one that created. So nobody never goes out and buy a car and let the car tell you what you want to do. But you buy that car to get in to take you from point A to point B. You buy clothes around to cover your body. And so when God made us, he had intentions. That's why the Bible said everything God made, it was what? It was good. See, when God first made it, it was perfect. It was good. God don't make no junk. He don't make no mistake. He don't have do nothing. But some kind of way, even you and I, the Bible speaks about how that God knew us. He predestined, foreordained us. Before we was born, he had a plan for us. But how many know sometimes the enemy will get in your life, and the way you plan things, when you was a little girl, a little boy, you had plans to do this and to do that, but somewhere between there and now, the enemy got in there and have scattered your life, and you're saying to yourself, oh, I wish I could just be what I plan to do. And so God is sitting high and he's looking low. He hears the intentions of your heart. He hears your feelings, your thoughts. He knows everything. And one of the things that you and I have that's common to God is you want to get to God, and God want to get to you. You want to be with God, and God want to be with you. It's a horrible thing to want to be with somebody, and they don't want to be with you. But that's not the case with God. God wants you just as bad or worse than you want him. He wants the fellowship. He's saying, I miss you. And so God is saying, where you been scattered? How many know sometimes the enemy can just scatter your life? Nobody could told you all the problems, the mishap, the chaos. Nobody could have told you that your life would end like this here. And so God is saying, okay, what I'm going to do? We ain't going to worry about how you got where you're at, but I'm finna gather you in. I'm finna pull you back to me. God always devising a plan to bring mankind back to him. Otherwise, the Bible teaches us that hell was made for the devil and his angels. I still say hell has enlarged itself. Anytime you enlarge something, that means you made it for one size. Hell was made for the devil. But the Bible teaches us how that when the enemy began to get into God's creation, which is us, and begin to turn us against the creator. How many hear me? The enemy want to turn you against the creator. He want to turn turn us against the maker. Come on, how many hear me? He want to turn us against the one that wakes us up in the morning, that blesses us in spite of our mess. He wants me to get too busy. He wants me, and so he scattered me. Oh, I go to church, but my heart ain't with it. My lips is with it. My mouth is with it. But my heart ain't with it. And so God is saying, I've got to gather you. I've got to pull you to myself. When we look at the Bible, in the book of Exodus, God had spoke to Moses, and Moses, I'm sending you down to Egypt because Pharaoh got my people. Pharaoh is the devil. How many know sometimes the devil can get his hand on you when you want to be free, you want to come out, and you start crying out to God. I would be drunk on drugs, but I'd be saying, God, I don't want to be like this here. I'd be doing my dirt, but I was saying, God, I don't want to be like this. And so in the midst of Egypt, people crying out to God, God heard the cries. David said, God, ears are open to the cries. God had made a promise to Abraham and said, I'm going to bring him out. See, what I like about God is God is just and he's faithful. He's fair. I don't care how people are. God is not like man. God said, I'm going to do something. I'm going to do it. God make a promise to you. He's going to do it. If God ever speak to you when you praying, you can put your hat on it. It's going to happen. I said it's going to happen. Because he told Moses, tell Pharaoh that Israel is my firstborn. That's my baby. That's my oldest child, saying, you're going to have to loose my child. See, and so God is saying, Ezekiel, I'm finna gather me in again. And see, when God told Moses to go down to Egypt, when he went down there, the Bible said he brought him out with a mighty hand. That means that God led them. He guided them. Otherwise, they wasn't really acquainted with God from the heart. And so God gave them a pillar of fire during the daytime. He always gave them something to see, because if you don't really know a person from the heart, then they got to keep proving themselves to you. They got to keep doing signs and wonders. But when your relationship begin to get better, they ain't got to do nothing. You say, I know he loved me. But Israel didn't know that. And so God, sometime when you've been down for a long time, it's hard to get your faith together. It's hard to trust God when the devil will pin you against the wall. Am I talking to anybody? Come on, the Bible says, because the devil had held the children of Israel, then God did miracles. He did all kinds of signs. He would turn, the Bible said, he turned water into blood, and all kind of things he done. When the enemy came against him, he opened up the Red Sea, because he know, if I don't do something for these people, they don't know me yet. See, God wants you to know him. He would do so many things to get you to start thinking about him. No matter what he did for them, he had to keep doing signs. Even when they got to the borderline, they was 11 days from a breakthrough. They still didn't have the faith. Done went through all kind of trials. Didn't have no clothes. Didn't have no food. God was the bread. He was the water. He was the shelter. He was everything to them. And he had brought them up to 11 days. Have anybody had God to be your all in all? Have anybody had God to be your way maker? Have you ever had God to be a friend? Have you ever had God to be a healer? Have you ever had God to be a banker? See, God is trying to show you, I love you. I do things for you that nobody else can. I'll be with you when other folks walk out. I'll bring you out when folks count you out. Come on. That's what he did to the Israelites. He did all kinds of things for them. You would think, out of all that God done, they would have been just, oh, I love him, I love him, I love him. But it wasn't like that. Because everything God done, as far as they could see, it was external. It never soaked in how good he'd been to me. It never soaked in where he brought me from. Could have died, could have starved. They will be complaining with one breath and eating with the next breath. Come on. They would have shoes that they had on for years and never a while, but yet saying, I'm tired of manna. See, when you don't have something inside you of a relationship, you do things like that. But the Bible says in Ezekiel, God said, this time, I'm going to do it different. See, God's motive is to get you to fall in love with him just as much as he is in with you. That way he don't make you do anything, but you want to do it. Loving God is obeying God. Am I right? So the Bible says, how did it in Ezekiel? He said, I'm going to gather them in. I'm pulling them because you've been scattered in you. Yet you love me, but you can't hardly find your way back home. Back to God. You want to serve God. You know what you're doing ain't right, but you just cannot find a way to please God. Is anybody hearing me? So God said in Ezekiel, I'm going to gather you in. And then he began to tell them that the 18th verse, and they shall come this and they shall take away. And then God says, I'm going to take all the sin off of you. All the stuff that's detestable, stuff I hate that's in your life. See, a lot of times I find out when you get tired of something and you hate it, God said, I already hated it. And so God said, not only am I going to pull you in and get you in, but I'm going to take all that stuff out of your life. All that stuff you're doing that I hate. Those detest things that I detest. Things that I hate. God said, I'm going to get that out your life. See, that's what God did to Israel. He began to get stuff out their life. And see, it goes back to Luke. The Bible says how that when God comes in and he takes out the unclean spirit, that spirit leaves and goes in the dry place. Sometimes that spirit don't want to leave you. Whatever it is you're doing that you have no control, the Lord comes in and he sets you free from it. The Bible says whom the Son of set free, he's free indeed. And so God said, I'm going to take away all that stuff in your life that you have no control over. That stuff that you look at yourself in the mirror like I did, and you say, I hate the person that I am. God said, I'm taking it away. See, he gathered you in. Then he began to clean you up. He began to wash you. The Bible said, with the washing of the word. See, the word what brings it washes us. It opens up our understanding. And I said, God, I got to stop it. But then he doesn't stop. Listen to the next thing he says here. He's beginning to tell them, and shall take of all the detestable things thereof, and all the abominations thereof from thence. See, even lesbian, homo, gay, all that stuff, adultery, fornication, all the things that are abomination. God says, when I gather you in, I'm taking that stuff from you. Look at somebody and say, God got the power. Woo, awesome, awesome. See, he said, I know you've been scattered and you've been away from me, and things have got in your life that you're not happy with, that you're not pleased with, stuff going on, you don't know how it started, you know how it got there. But God said, but don't worry about it. I'm going to take it away from you. Somebody lift your hands and say, Lord, I believe. See, he's prophesying. Ezekiel was a prophet. And the Bible tells the word prophecy is the same word as preacher. And so when God speaks something, he speaks those things that are not as what, as though they were. He speaks to the invisible as though it's visible. And so God is telling Ezekiel, prophesy to these folks. Tell them they might have been messed up wherever. But God said, tell them. He said, my word got to go out. And see, once the word of God went out, then God started hooking up with it. The anointing started working with that word. See, that's the thing you got to understand. Is God don't need me and you to help him. All he needs is availability. All he needs you to tell him, say, Lord, I want it, Lord. Lord, I want to change, Lord. I don't like this, Lord. Lord, take it away. See, the Bible says if you be willing and obedient, all the Lord wants is a willing mind. That's the first thing. If there first be a willing mind, somebody lift your hand and say, Lord, I got a willing mind. Tell him I want to change. I want you to take it away. I've got a willing mind. Come on, give him a praise. I feel the anointing in this place already. I feel the teacher. I feel the helper. I feel the Holy Ghost. Hey, somebody praise him. Somebody thank God for your breakthrough. Thank God for your change. Hallelujah. Thank you. And so the Lord is saying here, I'm going to take it away. And then when you get through taking it away, see, this is a covenant. This is a promise he's making to them. Because he knew when he had the children of Israel, how did he try to lead them? How many know it's different between leading you and getting in your head, getting in your mind? I can lead you all day long. Long as I'm holding your hand, you're going to have to go. Because I'm forcing you to go. Oh, but if I can influence you, if I can get in your mind, if I can get in your heart. See, the Bible says from the heart flows the issues of life. Everything you're going to do, it has to start in your heart. And so God is saying here, I want to get in your heart. I want to get inside you. I want to get in that inner man. I've tried leading you by the hand, but sometimes you jerk away. Sometimes you pull away. Sometimes you don't want to go. Oh, but if I can get in your mind, if I can get in your heart, if I can get in your body, hey, if I can just get inside of you, all those things that seem to be hard, I'll help you with it. See, God is getting ready to do what you call a new covenant. Otherwise, somebody say the Father's promise. See, he's our Father, am I right? That's why we say our Father. Woo, hallelujah. See, I don't know who Father is, but he's our Father. And see, when you know he's your Father, you have to have his DNA. Are you with me? Come on, see that DNA would help you to walk like him, talk like, act like him. Come on, how many hear me? And so what God is saying is that I grab folks that don't have my DNA, and I had to make them. I had to pull them. I had to keep proving myself. But if I can get a person that's got that spiritual DNA, we're going to work with that for a little bit. Hallelujah. Listen what it says here. And so he said, but I will give them what kind of heart? One heart. And I will put a what? A new spirit within who? Within you. And I will take the stony heart out of their flesh and will give them a heart of flesh. And so what God is talking about is about regeneration. He's talking about a transformation. That's what he's talking about. God said, I've tried to work outside your body. I've tried to do all kind of things. He said, now I know what it is that you got this old heart that just don't want to do right. You got that old dude that don't want to do right. So God said, I'm going to give you a do right spirit. I'm going to give you a heart. See, you got that old heart that cold, that old heart that don't feel nothing, that's insensitive, that don't sense me and don't sense humans. So God said, I'm going to have to regenerate you. God said, I'm going to have to transform you from the inside. He said, I've smothered you like Jeremiah said, when love and kindness have I drawn you. He said, and many times I've loved you and done things, but for you to really, really communicate and to become a friend of God and fellowship with me, he said, I'm going to have to give you a new heart. And I'm going to have to put my spirit within you. Somebody lift your hand and say, I want to get close to you, God. Come on. See, my ways keep me from God. This old heart of mine won't let me get close to God like I want to. This old hard head of mine won't let me get closer. And so I'm saying, God, I need a transformation. I need some on the inside. I got the hallelujahs and the thank you, Jesus. I ain't got the shout, the hikashanda. But God, I need some in me. I'm struggling. I got this front. I got this false face. I'm proving to everybody, but inside of me, God, there's a power, there's a force I can't handle. And so I need a renewing. I need a regenerator. I need transformation. Come on. Something inside of me. They sang that song, something inside of me telling me to go ahead. See, and that was that new covenant. That was the promise of the Father. See, you got to understand, God is doing everything he can to help you. Come on, everybody. He want to help you serve him. He want to help you to live right. He want to do everything he can. He tried with miracles. He tried with signs and wonder. Now he comes up with a new covenant. Listen to the next thing he says here. Oh, I love this here. He said that, and he says, the reason that I will take the stone of heart out of them, will give the heart. He said that they may do what? Walk in my statutes and keep my ordinances and do them. And see what God is saying. He said, until you get something inside you, until you get regenerated, until you get transformed. Other words, all that detestable stuff, I've got to take it out of you. I call you out of sin, and then I take sin out of you. He said, then the next thing I do is I change your heart. I change it to such a degree that your family see mama's different, dad is different. People on your job see that you're different. Why? Because God said, I've got to your heart. I got in your head. I got in your mind. I'm in your spirit. See, God is a spirit, and they that worship him got to worship him in spirit. If my spirit get right, my flesh gonna get right. If my spirit get right, my hand gonna get right. If my spirit get right, my tongue get right. If my spirit get it right, my eyes get it right. If my spirit get it right, my ears get it right. So I'm saying, God, renew my spirit. Somebody lift your hand and tell him right now, renew my spirit. Tell him right now, renew my spirit. Come on. This is what Ezekiel was telling Ezekiel. And he said, the reason that I'm doing this for them is that they may what? Walk in my statue. See, I can't really serve them like I want to. Because every time I desire to do good, evil is present. And so God said, I'll tell you what I'm going to do. I'm going to give you a new spirit, which is my spirit. God said, I'm going to put my spirit inside of you. That's the covenant he told Ezekiel. The men's preacher, they prophesied. Then the Bible says how he even went down and said, Ezekiel, go to the valley of dry bones. God was constantly giving them illustrations. He was constantly giving them illustrations of what he was going to do. He said, can these bones live again? And Ezekiel said, hey, God, you know. And then he said, prophesy to him. And said, that's the way God is. God will always speak a word before he do anything, he'll declare it to you. He don't wait till it happens. He speaks it into existence. That's the thing that bothers my flesh and your flesh, is that when God speaks something to me, I'm a million miles from it and I can't see it. Because I don't understand, how can it be? I've tried and I tried, but God said, let me. God said, cast your cares on me if I care for you. Bring all your troubles to me. Let me do it. See, religion try to tell you to get right, then come to church. But see, God said, come as you are. Prodigal came like he was. Come on. Some of y'all have to understand that when God speaks to you, he told Ezekiel to prophesy. And when God speaks, he's actually speaking a word into your life. And all you got to do is grab it and start believing it. Now let me say something. If you've been like me, everything, a lot of things you tried, you was a failure. And it makes you not really have confidence in yourself. And so when the Lord shows me what he's going to do, the first thing fly up is all my failures. First thing fly up is, oh God, you're asking too much. And he said, I ain't talking to you. I ain't asking you to do this. I'm going to do this here. This is the covenant. This is the Father's promise. It's just what I promise you. See, God had promised you something. And he said, for God is not a man. He said, lie. Neither the Son of Man is you repenting. If he said it, shall he not do it? If he spoke it, he'll make it good. Woo! Somebody lift your hand right there. Say, make it good in my life, God. Come on, tell him, make it good in my life. Make it good in my life. And the purpose in God sending the promise so that the people can walk in my statutes, and that they could keep my ordinances and do them, and that they would be my people. Because if you say you're Jones, but you don't have none of the attributes and the characteristics of the Jones, then you're not a Jones. You got to have the Jones head, the voice, some kind of way. There's got to be something that projects you to be a Jones. And so God says, my spirit will cause you to be the very child of God that I want you to be. Sometimes, how many know that our flesh betrays us. We say we're going to serve God, but my flesh keep tricking me. My flesh keep fighting me. I'm not making no excuse for it, but I've got to figure out I have a problem here. Well, God said the problem is you need my spirit in you. You need me to give you a new heart. See, when the Holy Ghost comes in, it changes you. I don't mind speaking in tongues. That's okay. But the thing that it does, it gives me power over my flesh. It gives me power over all the mess that I'm going through with. And see, this is the Father.
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5: 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Box 1268, Hepzibah, Georgia 30815. Today, what we're going to do is look again at COVID-19 and see how that is, how COVID-19 is a Selah moment for us in this nation, individually and throughout the world. Today, I want to look at Lot's wife. You will find that in Luke's gospel, beginning with verses 22 down through verse 35. This was concerning a question about the coming of the kingdom of God and of Jesus Christ's return. It was the same in the days of Lot. People were eating and drinking, buying and selling, planting and building. But the day Lot left Sodom, fire and sulfur rained down from heaven and destroyed them all. It will be like this on the day the Son of Man is revealed. On that day, no one who is on the roof of his house with goods inside should go down to get them. Likewise, no one in the field should go back for anything. Remember Lot's wife. Whoever tries to keep his life will lose it, and whoever loses his life will preserve it. I tell you. In our last lesson about the COVID-19 and how it is a Selah moment, we said that the word Selah means to stop, take a pause, take a look at what was said, and before you move on to the next section. So today, our example will be Lot's wife. Remember Lot's wife because, first of all, she became a pillar of salt. And the reason she became a pillar of salt is because she stopped moving forward to safety to get a glimpse at the destruction of the past. The question is, who was Lot's wife? Lot's wife is all that we have on her. We don't have her name. We don't have where she come from, when they get married, or anything like that. But we can glean a lot as to who Lot's wife was from looking at Lot. Lot was a keeper of sheep. He was the nephew of Abraham, and because of their abundance in herds, they split. And he was given a choice to go any place he would like. And so he chose to go to a green water plain that was surrounding Sodom and Gomorrah. So it seems that he eventually sold his herd and moved into the city. At some point, he married this woman who we know as Lot's wife. They had at least two daughters who were still virgins. This Bible tells us that Sodom and Gomorrah was a city filled with wicked men, and they were displeasing unto God. And yet Lot settled in this place because he was looking at the environment. The lifestyle of Sodom was rooted in Lot's wife. And we just read that they were eating and drinking. They were buying and selling. They were planting and building. They were eating and drinking represented the people lived a carefree lifestyle. They were socializing with their families and with friends. They were drinking, signifying that they were merrymaking and enjoying living. It didn't say that they were mourning. They were sad or distressed about anything, but the emphasis was on enjoying living. The second thing was buying and selling, and that was represented that they were prosperous. They had money to spend. They were building homes. They were starting new businesses. They had money to purchase necessary goods and services, and also they enjoyed the ability to purchase things of pleasure. They were able to purchase whatever their hearts desired, them and their family members and their friends. The next thing that it said was that they were planting and building, and that represented the economy. They were investing, and they were looking to tomorrow. The word planting, they were working to make money and more money. They were building to store more and more goods. Planting is a process, and this process consists of planting a seed, the germination, waiting for the germination of the seed, the sprouting of the seed, and once the seed began to sprout, then we cultivate it to make sure that the grass stays from around it. And also in this process, we want to make sure that it has plenty of water and air, because we are expecting fruit from it. The building, this was a process of coming up with new ideas, entrepreneurship, buying and selling. They had to come up with a plan to get this idea from their mind into reality. And they took these and they began to build. And as the building just didn't come up all at once, they had to have a plan of building each part. And after the building was built, they had to furnish the building and so that it would be livable or able to conduct business. So those three things represent that life in Solomon were going on constantly. There were people who were making plans and they were planning. It represented the riches and the wealth and the amount of material possession that the people had. In the parable we just read, Jesus said that they were not to return to the inside of their houses for goods if they were on the roof of the house. That represented they were near these things that were near to their hearts, things that were valued, like cars, the home, the children, the spouse, clothing, maybe furniture, and collectible. And they are things that one can become attached to. So the question is, are you attached to the things? Can you let them go? He said one would be in the field And should those people that are in the field should not go back for anything. This represented workers who labor for their possession, not as much as the people on the rooftop. They didn't have as much leisure time, but it was just as valuable to them. So they had less material and less wealth. And not ever having enough, they're not satisfied. And this calm with what you allow to come through your eyes and your ear gates. So we have to be careful with how we, with what we see and hear. Watch or see more. The more we watch, then the more we're going to see. The more we see, more we're going to want. And the more we want, we become dissatisfied because we want the bigger, the better, and the more. When we're listening, we have to be careful with what we're listening to, what others are boasting about and cause you to want. Lot's wife went from living in a tent to living in a house. She went from living in the plains to living in the city. She had a simple life and began to engage in an active social life. She had bought into the Sodomite dream. Matthew 6:20-21 tell us that we need to store up our treasures in heaven, for where our treasure is, there our hearts will be also. Proverbs 4:23 let us know that above all, we need to guard our heart, for it is the wellspring of life. Mrs. Lot had become so contaminated with the Sodom culture that she couldn't help herself. She had to look back, get one more glimpse. And with that one more glimpse, she was judged, because the angel had given them several commands. And one of the commands was for them not to look back. But she was tempted. She looked back just for a moment, and she became a pillar of salt. A pillar of salt represented that she became a monument. A monument to her heart's condition. It represented her heart condition as being a supporter of the society of Sodom, its way of life, its economy, and its religion. She was almost in the place of safety, but she lost her soul because she disobeyed the warning, began mourning over the world system. The same lifestyle exists today. It is calling and alluring souls today. Is your soul so entangled with the buying, the selling, the building, the marrying and giving in marriage that you are hesitating to give yourself over to the Lord completely? This is our Selah moment, the world and us individually. This COVID-19 pandemic is our crossroads. We need to make a choice quickly. Will we continue to look back or move forward to safety? This pandemic is our balance, and our life is in the balance. Which way are you going to choose? Lot's wife looked back, and she became a pillar of salt. She received immediate judgment for her disobedience. Lot's wife looked back. She looked back because she desired her former lifestyle. During our COVID-19 moment, Selah moment, here in America and throughout the world, we have to decide on where we're going. Where have I been? Have I been pleasing unto God? Have I lived the life that has pleased God? And have I sought after the things of this life, which are but temporal, and not sought after the things that are eternal? These are some of the questions that we have to answer during this Selah moment, while we are in this time of COVID-19, searching ourselves, because after this moment, there will be the judgment. And we need to decide if we are going to find ourselves obeying God or being a pillar of salt that is without savor, no saltiness in it, but a monument to what sin can do. Thank you for listening to today's lesson. The purpose of this program is to help grow up the body of Jesus Christ and to draw the lost to Him. Romans 10, verses 9 through 13 from the NIV. If you declare with your mouth, Jesus is Lord, and believe in your heart that God raised Him from the dead, you will be saved. For it is with your heart that you believe and are justified. And it is with your mouth that you confess your faith and are saved. As the scripture says, anyone who believes in Him will never be put to shame. For there is no difference between Jew and Gentile. The same Lord is Lord of all, and richly blesses all who shall call on Him. For everyone who calls on the name of the Lord will be saved. If you have never done this, I urge you right now to repeat this prayer with me. Lord God, I confess I am a sinner. Forgive me my sins and make me your son. I accept Jesus Christ, the only way to you. Thank you for giving

tuning in today to the Heaven to Earth Ministry Broadcast. This is Brother Richie Enloe proclaiming the greatest message known to man, the gospel of Jesus Christ. The gospel is the greatest piece of news that has ever come to man on planet Earth. And furthermore, the greatest thing that could ever happen in your life is for you to believe on the Lord Jesus Christ and be saved. Stay tuned for today's program. I am preaching today for a title, The Lowest Room. The Lowest Room. Luke chapter 14 and verse 7, this is Jesus teaching a parable. And he put forth a parable to those which were bidden, when he marked how that they chose out the chief rooms, saying unto them, when you are bidden of any man to a wedding, sit not down in the highest room, lest a more honorable man than you be bidden of him. And when he who bade you come and say to you, give this man place, and you begin with shame to take the lowest room. But when you are bidden, go and sit down in the lowest room, that when he who bid you comes, he may say unto you, friend, go up higher. Then shall you have worship in the presence of them who sit at meat with you. For whosoever exalts himself shall be abased, and he who humbles himself shall be exalted. In biblical times, a wedding banquet, wedding feast, wedding celebration was the greatest of all social events. Jesus is describing in this parable a situation where a man is invited to a wedding banquet, and he presumptuously selects for himself a high room or a high seat in which to sit. But the problem is that the seat that he picks out for himself is designated for someone else. So a servant has to come to him after the place is getting crowded and full of people, and the servant has to tap him on the shoulder and say, excuse me, sir, but you're in the wrong seat. And then the man has to publicly relocate from the highest seat to a lower seat. And the Bible says he does this with shame. Jesus is describing an embarrassing situation. I don't know about you, but I like to avoid embarrassment when I can, if at all possible. Jesus instructs us what to do here. He says, when you go to any assembly, if you go to any public place, go in and take the lowest seat. He's really telling us here, go in with humility. Go into any place with humility. The Bible says, whosoever exalts himself shall be abased, but he that humbleth himself shall be exalted. The word tells us, the last shall be first, and the first shall be last. I am convinced that at the judgment seat of Jesus Christ, there's going to be some embarrassing situations. There's going to be some people who are going to have to be relocated from a high place to a low place. There's going to be some redistribution of talents. Jesus says, when you go into any assembly, take the lowest room. Take the lowest seat. Go in with humility. You know, in life, when we are humble, it is really a demonstration of our faith. In humility, we are saying, when we do not promote ourselves and build our own self up, when we take the approach of humility and meekness and gentleness, we're really saying that we're really putting ourselves in God's hands. My life, my position in life, it's in God's hands. I'm going to let God chart my course. I'm going to let God decide when to promote me and when to exalt me. This parable is about humility.

0: put yourself in God's hands. Trust Him with your life and your station in life. The only way that we're going to go up, we first must go down. You see, that's humility. I'm telling you, this parable is like the majority of all of the parables in the Bible. Jesus is our example. He actually fulfills this parable. He demonstrates the truth and the aim of this parable. He exudes humility. He embodies humility. You see, Jesus, the Lord, is not really ever going to instruct or command or require something of us that He was not willing to do Himself. Listen carefully now, because this is the thrust of the message today. Listen carefully. When Jesus made His entrance into this assembly, when Jesus came into this assembly, the assembly of the human race, He came in with humility. When Jesus made His entrance into the human race, He came in with humility. He left heaven and came to earth. He was worshipped in heaven by all of the angelic host, but He came in to the human race. The book of Philippians chapter 2 tells us that He was in the form of God, but He came and He took upon Himself the form of a servant, and He made Himself into the likeness of flesh and blood and man. He declined and He waived all divine privilege to do this. He made Himself, the Bible says, Philippians 2 and 7, of no reputation. Jesus, the one who occupied the throne in heaven, made Himself of no reputation. He humbled Himself and became obedient unto death, even the death of the cross. Friends, this is humility. This is humiliation on His part. I'm telling you today, it was a long way from heaven to earth. It was a long way from the throne of the majesty on high to the cross of Calvary. It was a long way from being in the form of God to being made in the form of a man. Jesus left the highest room and the highest seat, and He came and He sat down in the lowest room and the lowest seat. Are you hearing me today? That's humility. And this is what He wants from us. Jesus went to the lowest seat possible. He went to the lowest room possible. When He went into the tomb, when He went to the cross of Calvary, and He went into the tomb, and His body was laid in the tomb, He went into the lowest of the lowest. 3 days He laid in that tomb. But just as it was in the parable, when the servant comes to the man, Jesus said, sit in the lowest seat, so that when the man comes to you, he will not have to take you to a lower place, but he'll say to you, friend, go up higher. Listen, Jesus laid in that lowest room for 3 days. But at dawn on the third day, the first day of the week, the servant of God, the Holy Ghost, entered into the garden tomb, went into that lowest of rooms where the Son of God, the Son of Man lay, and Holy Ghost power tapped Jesus Christ on the shoulder. And the Holy Ghost said to the Son of God, friend, go up higher. And Jesus came out of that tomb victorious over death, hell, and the grave. And He ascended back to His Father, where He assumes the highest place, the highest name. Wherefore God hath highly exalted Him and given Him a name that is above every name. that at the name of Jesus Christ, every knee should bow and every tongue should confess that Jesus is Lord of all. He demonstrated the parable. Folks, do you see this? Are you catching this? So the question is, what is humility? Humility is making a humble entrance. It's taking the lowest place, the lowest seat. Let me ask you today, friend, have you always got to have it your way? Have you always got to have things going the way you want it to go? Have you always got to assert your preference and your opinion on every situation in life? Why don't you let somebody else have it their way? Take the place of humility. Can you apologize? Can you be humble enough to apologize even maybe if you were not even the one that was wrong? Can you do that? Can you say, I'm sorry? Maybe the other party was more wrong than you, but can you, for the sake of reconciliation, can you take the lowest room? Can you be humble? Can you say, I'm sorry, for the sake of reconciliation? What is humility? Humility is not being a know-it-all. Humility is not being all heady and high-minded and headstrong about every matter in life. Are you hearing me today? Are you catching this parable today, what Jesus is teaching us? If you'll take the humble road, the humble room, the humble seat, if you'll submit yourself under the mighty hand of God, He will exalt you in due time when He sees fit. I'm telling you, if you'll be humble, if you'll go to the lowest seat, I'm telling you, God will come to you in the presence of everyone, friends and enemy alike. And He'll tap you on the shoulder. And He'll say, friend, go up higher. God will promote you. God will exalt you. He'll determine the time and the place to lift you up. What are we to do today? We are to be humble. We are to sit in the low room, to sit in the low seat, and let the Holy Ghost exalt you. Let God exalt you. I'm telling you, friends, in closing today, very soon the trumpet of God is going to sound. And the dead in Christ are going to rise, and those that are alive are going to be changed in a moment, in the twinkling of an eye. I'm telling you, there's coming a day for the church where we're going to go up higher. We've occupied this lowest of rooms on planet Earth, but God promises us one of these days He's going to lift us up. One of these days He's going to say, come up hither. One of these days He's going to tap us on the shoulder. He's going to say, friend, go up higher. Are you looking forward to that day? Until then, listen to this preacher. Be humble. Be gentle. Be meek. Let other people have their way. Why don't you just do like Jesus and take the lowest seat and the lowest room? God bless you today.
1: Unfortunately, our time is up for today, but we hope that this word has been a real blessing to you. If you want to be saved today, if you feel right now an inner tugging at your heart,
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4: Well, praise God. Truly, I thank God for this great opportunity, amen, to be here with my friend, Pastor Schaffers, amen. We're looking forward to God to really speak today. Some of you probably have already seen the topic, a clean slate. And you know, the reason, really reason why God just had really been laying on my heart, I guess, for the last week or so about, you know, about marriages and how the marriages are really going through. And so I, as a normal, I always looked at the statistics. And you know, right now, every 36 seconds, amen, I mean, I guess within an hour's time, you're looking at 240 divorces. 240 people get divorced within an hour's time. So around 36 minutes, you know, you're looking at least about 100-some people, you know, getting divorced, you know. And so we're looking at all of that. It just really just kind of, it really just cuts my heart just to see something like that going on in America. And especially, you know, this is not something that that we can say. This is not something we can just say it's among unbelievers, but this is even among believers. Amen. It's among people that really say they love God. And so, like I said, I just wanted to come in and just bring some attention to this here, because I believe that we as people of God, amen, we can do better. We can do better. And sometimes we wonder, you know, why we can't connect. Why is it that we're having such a hard time of becoming one? Why is we struggling to bond? And why are we struggling to build a strong connection, you know? And so these are things that we want to deal with, amen. We want to talk about these things. Now, I'm not going to be able to get into all of it, but I want to deal with some of it, amen. So this might be a continuation series, you know. And so we're going to begin, amen, in the book of Genesis, the second chapter, in the 24th verse. And this is what it says, Genesis 2 and 24. Therefore shall a man leave his father and his mother and shall cleave unto his wife, and they shall be one flesh. Then we want to go to Mark, the 10th chapter, and the 7th verse. Listen what it says. It says, for this cause shall a man leave his father and mother and cleave to his wife, and they twain shall be one flesh. So then they are no more twain, but one flesh. And it says, what therefore God has joined together, let not man put asunder. Father, I just pray, God, that you would anoint me. Use me this day, God, to bless your people and strengthen them. In the mighty name of Jesus, amen. I'd like to send a shout out to my wife. I love her, and I thank God for her. How that she's always supporting me. She's always just right there to be that strength, to be that encouragement too, you know. And so I wanted to deal with the fact how that, amen, we're dealing with something that's going on in the marriage. You know, why is it that 240 people are getting divorced within the next hour? What's going on, you know? And this is not just among unbelievers, but among believers. And so we need to deal with this. We need to look at it and say, what's going on, you know? We need to pray. And so here's some things that God really laid on my heart. You know, marriage, you know, when you're dealing with marriage, the first thing the Bible tells us is to leave and cleave. And so in order for me to leave, you know, there's things I got to let go of. There's things I got to get out of my system, get out of my spirit, you know. And then the word cleave means to, I need to be able to stick to, adhere to. I need to be able to be loyally attached to my spouse. And so when we look at those three things, we look at, you know, sticking to remind me of super glue. How every time you get ready to apply any kind of super glue, any kind of glue, it tell you to make sure the surface is clean. Everything is off of it so it can adhere to it and stick to it. And so a lot of times in our lives, you know, I think a lot of the problem right today is that in among believers and unbelievers, people are marrying so quick. They're marrying too quick. A lot of times, you know, and then sometimes it's not the fact that they're marrying too quick, but they're not healed. They're not healed from their past, from their hurts, from their wounds, from different things that they went through with. Now, there might be such thing as marrying too quick. I know some people say, when I first saw you, I knew you was the one. I could have married you right then. I'm not knocking that. What I'm saying right now is if you have went through some trauma, you went through some devastated things, the last relationship, maybe your childhood, this is what I'm talking about. A lot of times you need to be healed from these things. These things need to be clear out. You need, in order to get a fresh start. Sometimes you see people, you know, going through marriage, you know, and they don't even wait to get healed. Some people still have love for the person that they last was married to. Amen. They haven't just really cleared them out of this system. Sometimes when you haven't cleared somebody out of your system, whether it's the good or the bad, it reflects on the next person that you meet and you decide you're going to marry. And it has a way of oozing out. Amen. And so I just wanted to kind of bring to your attention that we have to deal with the past. We're going to have to make sure that we heal. Now, there are professional people out there, Christian, Holy Ghost field professional counselors, people that will work with you concerning your marriage. They will work with you concerning your emotion, your mental state, your all the things that you went through with. Amen. There are people that can sit down with you and walk you from that. Amen. And so one of the things I want to say, you know, is that you got to always keep in your mind that marriage is a lifetime commitment of emotional, spiritual, and physical. That's a lifetime commitment that you're uniting and you're making your marriage, you're going to make your marriage be the high priority. And I think a lot of times, you know, in many marriages, we don't prioritize our life. We don't make the marriage be the highest thing. Sometimes we have family members. We have our mother, our father, our aunties, our cousins. We have friends. And so therefore what happened, because you don't understand that you need to make your marriage the highest priority, a lot of times the spouse recognize that your marriage is not that, and that our marriage is not that important. And sometimes they'll say something to you, and they'll say, you got to understand, that's my mom, that's my friend. I knew them before I knew you. Well, see, that's why the Bible says you got to leave. Now, one of the things that I mentioned is that God was telling Adam, you got to leave your mother and father. Adam doesn't have a mother and father. So what was God saying? God was letting them know that the highest thing in your life that you love the most is your mother and father. So he's saying now, I want you to leave them. Leave them, he said, I want you to leave them, you know, leave them emotionally, you know, and financially, because there are so many ways we are connected to our loved ones, amen? We're connected to our parents, we're connected to our friends, we're connected to our family members, we're connected to our siblings. And so a lot of times when God told Adam that you got to leave your mother and father, he was saying from there on down, I mean, your mother and father is the most important thing in your life. But you got to make sure that your marriage supersedes the relationship that you have with your mother and father. You got to make sure that when it comes down to it, that your commitment is to your spouse. Now, there's a lot of people have a problem with this in their relationship. And so these are the reasons why we can't bond. These are the reasons why we struggle to become one. The Bible says you're no more twain, but you're one. And this is what God has joined together. So what God is saying, it's a process. It's a process. You need to be processed before you meet somebody. Now, I realize there's a lot of married people. There's a lot of single people out there now that you haven't been processed. You're still dealing with your hurt. You're still dealing with your past. You're still dealing with resentment. Resentment is things that happen in a relationship that you feel like you was unjust, you was unfairly treated. And so what happened, a lot of time when you look at that person, there's a certain amount of animosity, of bitterness comes up in you, and sometimes it reflects in the way you handle them. Sometimes it reflects in the way you talk to them. It reflects on the way you spend time, because you begin to cut back. You begin to kind of pump the brakes because of some resentment, something that happened maybe 2 years ago, or maybe the other day, something that they said. Communication is the best way to deal with it. Amen. That's the best way to deal with resentment. Now, there's a face thing that I have called STP, the right spirit, the right time, and the right place. Now, you have to incorporate that when you want to deal with something that you and your spouse are dealing with. You have to incorporate STP, the right spirit, the right time, and the right place. Because if your spirit ain't right, you're gonna enlarge the matter. You're going to cause it to get worse. It's going to mess up. Amen. So listen to me. I'm going to just kind of take my time and just, many of us wonder why we can't connect. And so, like I said, a lot of times I want to just go back to your past. Most of us have been influenced by our past childhood, whether it was a good childhood, a bad childhood. And then we was influenced by the environment that we were around. Now, a lot of times you don't know this. You don't realize this until you are married and you're in the home with your spouse or the person you love, and you don't realize they see it. They see you look good to yourself. And, you know, sometimes the first year we're married, there's what you call the romance time. You know what? We just infatuated with them. And a lot of times we put our best foot forward. But that spouse can notice that there's something different when your mother or when your friends or when your family come around. they notice that there's a difference, you know, that you handle them different, you act different, you kind of hold back on showing certain affections or certain love. This is what we're talking about. This is what we're talking about. You got to learn how to cut the cord. You got to learn how to examine yourself and say, God, why am I acting a certain way with my wife when she say this, or with my husband when they say this? Sometimes it's residue from what you went through with. Residue is what's left after the main portion has gone, and you got little bits and pieces that's left over, little bits of emotion, little bits of feelings. It's still in there. And certain things they say, which mean triggers. Certain things they can say, it triggers that. Amen? All right, now listen to me. So we want to just give you some reasons why this is happening. Now, some of it I've already spoken. I kind of got a little bit ahead of myself. But I want to deal with somebody, amen, that dealt with this. And we all familiar with Mephibosheth. But I want to deal with Mephibosheth. And it's just one verse that I want to deal with on Mephibosheth. And if I get time, I might go into Tamar. And if I don't get time to read the scripture, I will just kind of go into it. Just talking about it, amen, because it is so important that you realize, amen, what's going on. Now, we're going to go real quick to the book of 2 Samuel, the 4th chapter. And this is dealing with Mephibosheth, because he's 5 years old. And you'll be amazed at how things happened to you when you was 5, 10, before you, you know, became an adult, especially if it was trauma. If it was a lot of trauma, if it was a lot of things that happened to you, if you was molested, or maybe you was abused, maybe you was neglected, maybe you was looked over, all these things can take a toll on you in life. And the longer you stay in it, sometimes the more it affects you later on in life. Now listen to me. The enemy is smart. He know that God spoke to Jeremiah and said, I knew you before you was formed in your mother's womb. So God has already determined how he's going to use you and what he's going to do. But the minute you become in your mother's womb, then what happens, the enemy can cause her to be upset, frustrated. And this is why mothers that are expecting, you got to learn to control your spirit. You got to, even though the doctor is telling you to watch what you eat, you got to watch your emotion, your attitude, because a lot of times spirits can enter into your child, different things they can, what you're dealing with, they can begin to deal with. Amen. So an expecting mother got to understand that the devil, he will attack you just to get to your child. Maybe he already know that you love God and you sold out to God. But he know that what God is wanting to do in your life is bigger than just you. Abraham, what God did to Abraham, it was bigger than him. He couldn't live long enough to do all that God had said. So the enemy tries his best to plant a seed, any kind of seed of bitterness, hurt, volley, whatever he can do, he tried to drop it into that baby sometime in the womb, sometime while you carrying that child. But most definitely when that child is born into the world. This is why we as parents got to pray for our children and bind the devil and watch what we do and what we say, because we got to be examples. Most kids look up to their parents. And so the enemy wants to drop something in us at an early age. He want to drop it in your spirit, in your heart, in your mind. And sometimes it's like a sleeper. It can lay dormant until the time God get ready to use you. It can lay dormant until the time you get married. It can lay dormant until the time there's an important decision in your life. And this thing is triggered. And trigger means if you got hurt in a park, and every time you pass a park, it comes back to you. I think I told you guys sometime a while back, years ago, one of my loved ones died. And they, at the funeral, I had to preach, and they played a certain song. And God really moved at that funeral. But every time after the funeral, every time I would hear that song, there was a grief that was the enemy. It would trigger grief in me. Every time. And I brought it to my wife's attention. And so she respected we would never play this song. Finally, I began to pray. I said, God, what is this here? And God began to deal with me. So I had to deal with that thing that caused me to be triggered every time I heard that song that was played at the funeral. And so this is what happened when people have car wrecks and a lot of times, you know, sirens and tow trucks. Sometimes when you hear sirens and tow trucks, it triggers what happened, the hurt, the pain, whatever it was, it triggers it. And so this is why we have to get healed, because whatever happened in your last relationship, last marriage, last affair, whatever happened, a lot of time it can be triggered because of the residue that's left in you, the hurt, the pain. It might not be that much, but it's just enough for the enemy to use to cause you to explode. You ever seen people when you mention something and you don't know why they start, eyes start twitching, they start moving, they start sweating? You triggered something. Something you said triggered something that happened, a situation, a circumstance. And so those of you that are being triggered, you're going to have to start sitting down with somebody and getting some help. And then you got to sit down with your spouse or your mother, whoever it is, and say, listen, I went through thus and thus. This is the thing about Mephibosheth. Mephibosheth never got over what happened to him when he was 5. It was 17 years later when David invited him to come to the palace and eat at the king's table. Now, the Bible says in 2 Samuel, the 4th chapter, it says, and Jonathan saw a son, had a son that was lame of his feet. He was 5 years old when the tidings came of Saul and Jonathan out of Jezreel. And the nurse took him up and fled. And it came to pass, as she made haste to flee, that he fell and became lame. And his name was Mephibosheth. Now listen to me. The reason why she took him up, because it was known that when a king died and another king was coming in, they would kill your sons. They would kill your sons and daughters because they didn't want them to rise up in your place and take the kingdom back from them. So she was doing what she thought was best. But some kind of way, Mephibosheth fell, and it made him cripple in both his feet. So by him being crippled, it was known that if you had a deficiency in your body, a mole or anything like that crippling, that it just robbed you of the royal inheritance that you should have. Not only that, Mephibosheth was emotionally disturbed because at the age of 5, he knew that his father and his granddaddy had been killed, and he had to leave his place of protection, his place of safety, and run for his life. So physically, he's affected, and emotionally, he's affected. And they take him to a place called Lodibar. Lodibar is a place of slums. It's where farmers go. It's a struggle. And even though he stayed with a rich man, but yet when he came outside and dealt with people, everybody was struggling. Everybody was having a hard time. So here he is. He's having a hard time emotionally trying to get over his dad and his granddad. Now listen to me. Some of you are married, but you still struggling with the death of your loved one, your mother, your husband, your wife. You're struggling with it. And every time certain things are said or done, it triggers a depression, a discouragement, or anger, or vexation in you. Maybe you was molested. Maybe, like I say, Tamar was molested by her brother Amon. Now, we know that your family is supposed to be the safest place. So she had what you call a relational betrayal, which is the most painful kind of betrayal you can have. The people that were supposed to protect her had violated her. This happens a lot. Incest. It happens a lot. We see it a lot. We hear about it. And you run from that city where it happened, or home where it happened, and you go in another place thinking, I'm going to get rid of it. But it's on the inside of you. You can move geographically, but you need somebody to help you to get that out of you. The hurt, the embarrassment, the ridicule, the depression, the guilt, because you feel guilty. Tamar felt like, you know, it was something maybe I done. Now listen to me. How many people that have gone through stuff like that and have remarried and maybe they're not healed? How many went through a bad marriage and maybe you're not healed? How do you know you're not healed? Because you have residue, certain things that the new spouse does, or the person you engage to, the person you want does, that reminds you of your past relationship. And it caused you to feel some kind of way. Now, this person don't know what you went through with. But the best thing to do is get help. And then sit down with your spouse, your few, and say, listen, I was thus and thus. If this is helping you, I want you to say amen, or just put a one in there saying, I need this. Now listen to me. So many times people get married over the years and things happen. Things happen before you got to your marriage. Like I said earlier, most of us are developed on our way up to becoming an adult. We're developed by an environment. We're developed by our mother, our father, our grandma. We're developed by our friends, our neighborhood, the college, wherever you go. It has a bearing on who you are, who you become. And a lot of times it's good things and it's bad things. The enemy is going to use the bad things that happen to you to reflect on your future. He's going to try to tell you that because of what happened, your future's over. This is the way Tamar felt. She remained in her brother's house. And the Bible says how that she remained in there desolate, being she felt like this is over. And the reason it was like that, because some of the things that happened to her, and I want to just break it down just for a few minutes. I'm going to get back to Mephibosheth, but I want to break it down because a lot of married people have went through trauma like that. Molested by incest, or maybe you was raped by somebody, and then justice was never, you know, they never found out the person, or maybe the person got off. Listen to me. There are a lot of people that have been raped. And for some reason, they hold the rape kit can't be found, or they got a lot of political stuff going on concerning the rape kit. And so they're never able to bring it to court because of the rape kit. And I think it's getting better now, but there are a lot of people cases. And so some people don't want to deal with it because they've heard other people talk about how you got to rehearse it. And sometimes it's so painful. Listen to me. When something happened to you and it's considered happening by a family member, a loved one, what that does, people that should have protected Tamar raped her, which was a half-brother. And then what made it so bad was that when she told her whole brother, which is Absalom, he told her, listen, that's your brother. Be quiet. Don't tell nobody. That's the worstest thing that can happen to you after trauma, is you don't have nobody to console or to counsel with or to help you or to work with you. That's the worstest thing that can happen. Amen? So now listen to me. Absalom's whole reason he told her to be quiet was that he wanted to kill Amon for raping his sister. David heard about it. David did nothing. He dropped Tamar. He dropped her. He should have went to her, ministered to her, sat down with her, and pronounced sentence against Amon. The Mosaic law taught him that there was punishment. There was things that should have happened to him. But she was treated unfairly. She was forgotten by people that should have carried her. The worstest drop you can have is from someone that you love, someone that you look up to, someone that you thought should have protected her. And this ended her career. It ended her whole life. That was known to have, she went and took off, she had a beautiful scarlet covering on her. She tore it up as a sign that my future is over with. I'm devastated. Amon, he wanted her 1 minute, and after he got through with her, he hated her the next minute. He put her out of the room, which was a sign of he wanted to get rid of the guilt. And nobody knew what happened. Nobody knew what happened but him and her, because there was only him and her. Sometimes your situation is where that nobody was there. Amen. After you told them, they ignored you. They wouldn't say anything. But listen to me. God wants to heal you. God wants to take away your hurt, your pain. You know, the most awesome thing I like about God is how the story of Joseph. Joseph went through some hurting things. Like I said, the people that were supposed to protect Joseph were the people that wanted to kill him. The people that were supposed to protect Joseph were the people that sold him. But Joseph had an understanding that God, now listen to him, I'm going to say this here, everybody's situation is not like this. Joseph knew that God sent him down there. Your situation might be that the devil just attacked at you. But whatever it is, you got to learn like Joseph did. Joseph came out of it. After 13 years, Joseph came out of it. And The reason we know Joseph had the victory, God bless you, Cousin Shirley. The reason we know Joseph had the victory over it is that Joseph named his son, one of his sons, named Manasseh, which means God has caused me, oh my God, God has caused me to forget the pain that I had in my father's house. Now, whatever you're going through with, God wants to give you a Manasseh. He wants the first thing before you can cleave or you can move on in life. You got to have a Manasseh. A Manasseh means that God have caused you to forget all that you went through with. Come on. God have caused you to forget all that you went through with. The molestation, the fact that people forgot about what Tamar went through. David forgot about her. Where was her mother? Nobody talked with her. The person that she told secretly, Absalom, he told her to be quiet. Don't tell nobody. That's your brother. This woman is hurt. She's wounded. She's devastated. She areas of her life been destroyed. But how many know God can turn those ashes into beauty? Am I right? But I want to encourage you, beloved, that rather than jumping up and moving to another city, and maybe you need to move, but don't forget, what you're running from is on the inside of you. Come on. What you're running from is on the inside. It's not something that you can leave geographically or you can just tell them to get out, because what's been done, the enemy is using that to keep you down. What happened to Mephibosheth when he was 5? About 17 years later, he's still dealing with it. He was married. But at the end of this story, all you hear about is him and his son. How could his wife stay with him with all the things he was going through with? Sometimes we need healing. We need deliverance. We need God to come in. God, I can't live like this. I'm battling these powers. I'm battling these demons. I'm battling these spirits. And one thing about the devil, he wants to cut you off from everybody. That's what he did to Tamar. He cut her off from everybody. The difference between Tamar and Mephibosheth is he put Mephibosheth in a place where he would be forever reminded of struggling and hurting and disappointment. But in Tamar, he put her in a place alone. He isolated her. He put her by herself so that he could just torture and torment her. And she remained there. People, you don't have to remain in whatever condition that you're in. Whatever you're suffering internally, whatever's going on in your mind, your spirit, your heart. Paul says, brother, I count not myself to have apprehended, but this one thing, I'm forgetting those things which are behind me, and I'm pressing on. So you got to ask God, God, help me to forget. God, heal me. God, give me clarity. Give me understanding of what's going on. You know, many times we struggle with our past. We struggle with what people done to us. Sometime in a marriage, something happened that causes your spouse to resent you. And resentment is expressed because now that I have this little something that you don't know what happened, or you don't understand why I'm feeling this way about you, to get rid of that, you need to sit down, pick the right spirit, the right time, right place, and get it out. Because if you don't, you'll start not wanting to come home. There are a lot of spouses that don't want to come home because of something that the other spouse did to them. Sometimes you'll stay up late because you don't want no intimacy because of what happened in the other week or the other month. Sometimes you'll go on trips without them. The other person, they notice that we're growing apart. We're pulling apart. What's going on? Why you don't want to spend? Why are you working late all the time? Why you not coming home? Why you don't want to talk? Why every time I say we need to talk, you're always busy? Resentment, bitterness, something that the enemy have used to plant in your heart to tear you apart, to keep you from bonding. You might have been once tight, close, one, but then something happened, an affair happened, and you're having a hard time dealing with it. You resent them, and it's got you at a place where you're stuck in life. It's got you at a place where it's just like it happened yesterday, and it was 5 years ago. I've seen people like that. They won't counsel. What they won't counsel about is maybe something that happened 6 years ago. But when you listen to them, before they told you how long it's been, you would have thought it just happened. And what has happened, the enemy is using that He's using it to hold you back. He's using it to keep you from moving on in life. You're stuck in life. This person is apologizing. I'm sorry. You know, and like I said on the other night I was ministering, when you hurt somebody, you hurt their trust in you, their confidence, their loyalty. All that is just tore down when you commit an affair or you say something. I want to encourage you today that if ever was a time to focus on God, what's going on with my marriage? Why we can't join together? I want you to search your past. Is it something that keep reflecting from your past? Or is it something that happened the other week? Whatever it is, you got to deal with it. Because no sense in two people living together when you can sit down and pray and begin to seek God and say, God, I want to resolve this. And God can hear you. This is why I said earlier, in a marriage, it's not good to jump out of one marriage and you're not healed. I don't care if it's been a year, 2 years, 3 years. You'll know you heal when you meet this person and you start treating them as though they were the one that hurt you years ago. You'll start treating them, certain things they'll do. They might go to touch you and you'll pull back. They might look at you, a certain sound, a certain cologne. There are so many things that can happen in a relationship that can trigger something that's in you, a residue of your past. Amen? And so I want to encourage you, beloved, that if it ever was a time to begin to seek God and says, God, there's too much in my heart. There's too much of my past that the enemy's using against me. God, I need delivering. Some of you, you need to go and talk with your pastor. This is why it's so good when God put people in your life. God put a man and a woman in my life at an early age to help me with my marriage. Because another problem you can have that causes you not to become one is when you don't have the right information about being the husband or the wife. You got to know your part. The Bible said, except the Lord build, they that labor in vain. Except the Lord build the house. So that house means your home. You trying to build your home the way your mama and daddy did or with your friends, that's not going to work. That's not going to work. That's a product of your environment. That's what you was brought up in. Maybe your loved one put up with adultery. Maybe they put up with slipping around with the mistress. But that's not God's will for that kind of relationship to go on. That has to stop. That's destroying your spouse. So the past can teach us, or the devil can use it to destroy our future. This is why I said earlier, why we can't become one. The Bible says you no more train what you want. What God has done, it's a process. The word John is talking about a process. Sometimes it takes more than a year or two. It takes more than 9 months, whatever. But you have to be healed. And the way you know you're healed is you don't respond to a person that knows nothing about your situation in a bitter way or reminds you of them. They're not that person. But because you still have the residue, because you still are not fully clean, a clean slate means that when the teacher got on the chalkboard and she wrote down what she wrote down, the kids would come and erase it and clean the slate. So some of you need to erase a lot of this stuff. That's why I said earlier about Joseph. Joseph had a son named Manasseh, and he named him, God has caused me to forget the pain. People of God, Joseph didn't have the Holy Ghost because it hadn't come. But God had healed him. I think the greatest thing is forgiving and saying, God, cleanse me. When David committed the adultery with Sheba, he told God, give me a clean heart and renew in me the right spirit. Sometimes we got to tell God, God, I need a clean heart. I need the right spirit. God, my spirit is messed up. What I went through, it messed me up, God. That hurt, that whatever you went through, it can mess you up. And you won't know it until you get in another relationship, until you meet somebody else that loves you. And this is why some people say they're unlovable, no matter what I do. And it's not you, but it's something that they have dealt with in their past. They might need professional help. And sometimes all they need is just to sit down with you and talk with you. Now listen to me. There are some of you that are dealing with it, and I feel this in my spirit. If somebody's listening to me right now, and you have an abusive spouse, and what you do You do everything you can to keep from upsetting them. You'll be wrong when you're right. You'll do anything. Listen, beloved, you need help, because that's going to continue on and on and on. You need help in your marriage. You need help. You don't need to be catering and doing everything you can to keep them from exploding when you're doing all the right things. You guys need counsel. You need prayer. You need to go to someone and say, listen, we need help. Now, I want to encourage you. Like I said, I think I'm just about to run out of time, but I'm going to encourage those of you that are tuning to this broadcast. I want you to go back and play it between you and your spouse, or between you and the person that you're going to marry. And this is will be a good conversation piece right here to open up and listen to it and say, listen, I thought I'd play this because I want to know if there's anything about your past that we need to discuss. Now, you have to be choice about what you discuss, because you can't go in all the details and tell all the crazy stuff. But if there's some hurt there in your past, then you owe it to the person that you're going to marry to tell them that this is what I went through with. This is what I dealt with. I remember there was a couple that the wife had been cheated on and abused by her best friend and husband. And she didn't know it. But when she met this man, she was withdrawing from him, and he noticed it. And he tolerated for a while, and finally one day he said, what's wrong? And she opened up and told him what had happened. I don't know if I want to love again. I'm afraid I love you. I want to be with you. But I'm dealing with this. And through prayer and him understanding, and they talking about it in counsel, they got the victory over it. Now they've been happily married for years and years. Sometimes it's easy, and sometimes it's a struggle. Sometimes you got to get professional help. You got to get Holy Ghost-filled counselors. Sometimes you got to go through deliverance services. I remember being in a service where a young lady came up to me, and she says, Pastor Rivers, I need you to pray for me. Say, I'm having migraine headaches. And normally, Pastor Schaefer, I would just pray for her. But this particular time, God says, asked her, was there anything happened from the time you had these headaches up to now? And she said, yes, I was in a bad car wreck. And God told me how to do it. When she had that wreck, that was a spirit that entered in there and began to cause her to have these headaches. Now, sometimes it's demonically, and sometimes it's just a matter about you saying, God, I got to let go of this thing. But that's between you and God. You got to figure out why. Is my marriages. Some people have friendships. Some people have family members. And you can't get along with them because you're holding on to things they done and said to you. And y'all will never get close. You'll never be tight like it used to be because you don't know how to let go. I've learned that if I want to keep friendship, I got to learn how to forgive, and I got to avoid things that we different on. I can't keep bringing up the past or bringing up something we different. The Bible says you have to, in order to have friends, you got to be friendly. And that's not friendly when you keep bringing up chaos and things they said and done to you. People, we need a Manasseh. We need a Manasseh in our life. We need God to heal us. Joseph was truly healed. He was lied on by the boss man's wife. He's forgotten by the baker and the butler. He was threatened to be killed by his brothers. It was so many things happening to him. And a lot of time it was people that he was close to. The worstest pain is people that you're close to because you never would have dreamed. You never would have expected it. You wasn't looking for that. If it had been the enemy, you could understand it. But it was those in my own house. It was my best friend. It was my spouse. So you need healing. And this comes through prayer. Sometimes deliverance. Sometime through Holy Ghost professional counsel. Listen, beloved, I thank God for those of you that have tuned to this broadcast today. And I want to encourage you to share this broadcast. This is a very touching broadcast, and it has a lot in it. And I'll probably come back, and I didn't get to get off into triggers like I wanted to, but hopefully next time I'll be able to get off into what's triggering you, how triggers work, and and how did you have to work through them? Listen, I love you. God bless you. Don't forget to share it with somebody. Until the next time, this is Pastor Gaston Rivers. May God bless you, Pastor Carolyn. God bless you. Love you. Good to see you. Continue to pray for me, and I'm praying for you. Love your family. God bless you.
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Now here's more about Jesus Christ as we continue reading from the scriptures at Luke 4:31. And he came down to Capernaum, a city of Galilee, and he was teaching them on the Sabbath. And they were amazed at his teaching, for his message was with authority. In the synagogue there was a man possessed by the spirit of an unclean demon, and he cried out with a loud voice, "Let us alone! What business do we have with each other, Jesus of Nazareth? Have you come to destroy us? I know who you are, the Holy One of God." But Jesus rebuked him, saying, "Be quiet and come out of him." And when the demon had thrown him down in the midst of the people, he came out of him without doing him any harm. And amazement came upon them all, and they began talking with one another, saying, "What is this message? For with authority and power he commands the unclean spirits, and they come out." And the report about him was spreading into every locality in the surrounding district. Then he got up and left the synagogue and entered Simon's home. Now Simon's mother-in-law was suffering from a high fever, and they asked him to help her. And standing over her, he rebuked the fever, and it left her, and she immediately got up and waited on them. While the sun was setting, all those who had any who were sick with various diseases brought them to him, and laying his hands on each one of them, he was healing them. Demons also were coming out of many, shouting, "You are the Son of God!" But rebuking them, he would not allow them to speak, because they knew him to be the Christ. When day came, Jesus left and went to a secluded place, and the crowds were searching for him, and came to him and tried to keep him from going away from them. But he said to them, "I must preach the kingdom of God to the other cities also, for I was sent for this purpose." So he kept on preaching in the synagogues of Judea. Luke chapter 5. Now it happened that while the crowd was pressing around him and listening to the word of God, he was standing by the lake of Gennesaret. And he saw two boats lying at the edge of the lake, but the fishermen had gotten out of them and were washing their nets. And he got into one of the boats, which was Simon's, and asked him to put out a little way from the land. And he sat down and began teaching the people from the boat. When he had finished speaking, he said to Simon, "Put out into the deep water and let down your nets for a catch." Simon answered and said, "Master, we worked hard all night and caught nothing. But I will do as you say and let down the nets." When they had done this, they enclosed a great quantity of fish, and their nets began to break. So they signaled to their partners in the other boat for them to come and help them. And they came and filled both of the boats, so that they began to sink. But when Simon Peter saw that, he fell down at Jesus' feet, saying, "Go away from me, Lord, for I am a sinful man, O Lord." For amazement had seized him and all his companions because of the catch of fish which they had taken. And so also were James and John, sons of Zebedee, who were partners with Simon. And Jesus said to Simon,

No complaints is today's lesson from the Proverbs. It's taken from Proverbs 9 in verse 8. So don't bother rebuking mockers. They will only hate you. But the wise, when rebuked, will love you all the more. Philippians 2 verses 14 through 15. Do everything without grumbling and arguing, so that you may be blameless and pure. Because we are imperfect human beings, we often lose sight of those blessings. Ironically, most of us have more blessings than we can count, but we may feel reasons to complain about the minor frustrations of everyday life. When we do that, not only are we being ungrateful for all of God's blessings, but we are making ourselves miserable at the same time. Ungrateful and miserable is not what God wants His children to be. Are you tempted to complain about the inevitable minor frustrations of everyday living? Don't do it. Today and every day, make it a practice to count your blessings, not your hardships. You will be doubly blessed and please the Father at the same time. Now remember today's lesson from the Proverbs. No complaints. It's taken from Proverbs 9 and verse 8. So don't bother rebuking mockers. They will only hate you, but the wise when rebuked will love you.

Now here's more Bible reading at the beginning of 1 Corinthians chapter 13. If I speak with the tongues of men and of angels, but do not have love, I have become a noisy gong or a clanging cymbal. If I have the gift of prophecy and know all mysteries and all knowledge, and if I have all faith so as to remove mountains, but do not have love, I am nothing. And if I give all my possessions to feed the poor, and if I surrender my body to be burned, but do not have love, it profits me nothing. Love is patient, love is kind, and is not jealous. Love does not brag, and is not arrogant, does not act unbecomingly. It does not seek its own, is not provoked, does not take into account a wrong suffered, does not rejoice in unrighteousness, but rejoices with the truth, bears all things, believes all things, hopes all things, endures all things. Love never fails. But if there are gifts of prophecy, they will be done away. If there are tongues, they will cease. If there is knowledge, it will be done away. For we know in part, and we prophesy in part. But when the perfect comes, the partial will be done away. When I was a child, I used to speak like a child, think like a child, reason like a child. When I became a man, I did away with childish things. For now we see in a mirror dimly, but then face to face. Now I know in part, but then I will know fully, just as I also

have been fully known. But now faith, hope, love abide these three. But the greatest of these is love. 1 Corinthians chapter 14. Pursue love, yet desire earnestly spiritual gifts, but especially that you may prophesy. For one who speaks in a tongue does not speak to men but to God, for no one understands, but in his spirit he speaks mysteries. But one who prophesies speaks to men for edification and exhortation and consolation. One who speaks in a tongue edifies himself, but one who prophesies edifies the church. Now I wish that you all spoke in tongues, but even more that you would prophesy. And greater is one who prophesies than one who speaks in tongues, unless he interprets, so that the church may receive edifying. But now, brethren, if I come to you speaking in tongues, what will I profit you, unless I speak to you either by way of revelation, or of knowledge, or of prophecy, or of teaching? Yet even lifeless things, either flute or harp, in producing a sound, if they do not produce a distinction in the tones, how will it be known what is played on the flute or on the harp? For if the bugle produces an indistinct sound, who will prepare himself for battle? So also you, unless you utter by the tongue speech that is clear, how will it be known what is spoken? For you will be speaking into the air. There are perhaps a great many kinds of languages in the world, and no kind is without meaning. If then I do not know the meaning of the language, I will be to the one who speaks a barbarian, and the one who speaks will be a barbarian to me. So also you, since you are zealous of spiritual gifts, seek to abound for the edification of the church. Scripture reading without comment, this is The Word. I'm Nicholas Hope.

0: Here you go, kids. Hope this helps your food drive.
1: Wow! Thanks, mister!
2: Whoa, you gave them $20?
0: Yeah. Did you see the expression on their faces?
2: Well, they were pretty surprised.
0: Most people would only give a buck, but not me. You know, it's things like this that get a person into heaven.
2: Really? Where did you hear that?
0: It's in the Bible, I guess.
2: Where in the Bible does it say that being good will get you into heaven?
0: Oh, I don't know, but it's a generally well-known fact.
2: Well, if being good is all that's needed to get into heaven...
0: Yeah?
2: Then why did Jesus have to die on the cross?
0: Well, I don't know. I never thought about that before.
2: You know, Bob, Jesus said, "I am the way. No man comes to the Father except through me."
0: Yeah?
2: Considering that heaven and hell are both one-way tickets, don't you think you ought to look into why Jesus died a little bit more?
0: You mean that $20 isn't going to get me into heaven? Kids! Hey, kids!
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0: Hey, neighbor, how do you do it?
2: Do what?
0: Your garden. It's so lush and beautiful.
2: Oh, just a little time and energy.
0: Hey, I work as hard as you do, yet your garden is flourishing, and all I get is weeds. 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
4: 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You may wonder why you have to work next to that person, or why they bought the house next door to you, or why you married the person you did. Or they may be likewise wondering the same. Scratching our heads, we try to figure out how we've ended up with the people we're stuck with. Now, when that happens, this may not be the solution you'd like to hear, but Scripture tells us that the best answer to overcome such situations is, are you ready for this? To pray for them. To pray for them. Who knows? They, upon hearing this, may start praying for you. And may both of your prayers be answered.
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9: If you talk and they will hear you.
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11: Oh, we're getting killed.
12: Yeah, well, Kyle's not here.
11: How come?
12: Kicked off the team. Didn't Tim tell you? Kyle and some other kids got caught drinking beer in the park a couple of nights ago.
11: Really?
12: Yeah. Zero tolerance. He's out for the season.
11: Come on, it's a first offense, right?
12: That we know of. But why should that matter? He knew not to drink. I've made it clear to Matt. That's what we expect from him. What have you said to Tim?
11: Nothing really. You know, a lot of kids try it at this age, so...
12: Yeah, well, a lot of kids don't try it, too. I'm not saying that Matt's going to be this perfect kid, but if I don't tell him what we expect and why he shouldn't drink, how's he going to know?
11: You think kids that age really listen?
12: They never admit it, Bill, but they hear more than you think.
13: Talk. They hear you. For more information about talking with kids about underage drinking, visit underagedrinking.samhsa.gov.
14: This is Pastor George Lucas, Executive Director of Save America First, Evangelize the World, John 3:16. For God so loved the world that he gave his only begotten Son, that whosoever believeth in him should not perish, but have everlasting life. John 3:16. John 3:16 is the flagship verse of the Holy Bible. It is hated by five distinct groups of people. The first ones are the atheists. The second is the Muslims. The third is the cults. The fourth is the liberals. And the fifth is sometimes conservatives who really do not understand the meaning of John 3:16. It is God's promise to Adam and Eve in the Garden of Eden when he said the seed of this woman shall bruise the head of this serpent who was disguised as the devil. God kept his promise. When Jesus Christ appeared and died on the cross, was hung on Calvary's cross for our sins. Revival is America's only hope. It is not the bankers. It's not Wall Street. We need revival from the White House down to the lowest house. And without revival in the United States of America and a return to the basic foundations of this country, we will lose our nation. It was John Adams and John Hancock who signed the Declaration of Independence that said we have no sovereign but God and no king but Jesus. It is time for us to wake up America. Many of our young people do not know the value and the importance of John 3:16. God so loved the world that he gave his only begotten Son, that whosoever believeth in him should not perish but have everlasting life. God has called me to wake up America and the world. And we need to realize that God's love for this world was Africa, Asia, Antarctica, Australia, Europe, North America, and South America. There is no place on earth that God's love was not shed through the finished work of his Son. We need to call on Americans, first of all, to evangelize the world because we have the capacity to do so. President Ronald Reagan said, I go into the Lincoln bedroom and I pray. And he said, I could not run this country without prayer. And I go to him so much, I'm afraid that I'm going to get a busy signal. That's what the president told me September 30th, 1987, in the executive office at the White House. We need leaders now who will acknowledge the providence of Almighty God upon the United States of America and go back to the basics to stop the sin that is destroying America from within. The God of this world has blinded the eyes and minds of many people, but God is still on his throne. And I'm not ashamed of the gospel of Jesus Christ, for it is the power of God unto salvation. If it was not for a Gideon New Testament, you would not be hearing this voice on this radio station today. God bless you, and God bless the Gideons.
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16: So I wanted to talk with you and your mom today, Lily, because some people at school have noticed changes going on with you. And we're concerned.
17: Like what? Who?
16: Some of your friends, teachers. It sounds like you've lost interest in a lot of things lately. You're hanging with new friends.
17: So?
16: So, individually, maybe those things are no big deal. But taken together, and then the incident the other day, you were with Derek when he was caught selling marijuana.
17: Yeah, he was selling it.
18: Honey, we know. But we care about you and want to know what's going on.
16: That's right. We just want to understand better and see how we might help. And if weed is a part of it, we just want to make sure you understand the negative consequences for someone your age, the physical and mental health effects, poor decision making, and the confusing legal aspects these days. So what do you say? Can we talk?
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21: Hello, everybody. I'm Henry Schaefer, and I want to welcome you to the program called Deliverance with Pastor Henry. Now I want you to settle right on in while we give you another exciting lesson about deliverance and how to be set free and how that you can walk in the victory that Jesus Christ died for you. Now, from this point on, the ride goes upside down. So settle right on in, and we're going to share with you how you can be free from the demonic spirits that torment God's people. God bless you as you listen.
1: 4. Lord, we look back to see where you brought us from, Lord, but we know where you're going to take us. We're unsure, but we know that if you're on our side, God, everything's going to be all right. Thank you, Lord, what you're going to do in this place. In Jesus' name we pray, everybody says.
2: Amen.
1: And then you may be seated in the presence of the Lord. I want to welcome in our listening audience. All those who are streamed in, they're watching us on social media. That red light right there in the back, see where it says that red light back there? It says on air. Come on, why don't you turn and give them a big hand clap and welcome them into University Parkway. Thank you, thank you, thank you, thank you. Put the camera on all the people clapping, not me. There you go. It's too late, y'all know. Now clap, everybody. Now clap, everybody. There you go. Thank you, Jesus. Glad to be in the house of the Lord. Shout amen. Good to see everybody here today. We'll have communion, like I said, at the end. But I do want to give you a word, and I don't want Zach to go anywhere yet. Did all our people leave? I asked them not to leave, didn't I? That's okay. It doesn't matter. Zach can do it. Don't leave, Zach. Please don't leave. Because I'm going to turn around, and you don't want me to sing. In this psalm, you know, I could have named this sermon today, The Flood, The Wild Beast, and The Snare. I mean, that could be a subtitle. So if y'all going to put it in the back, The Flood, The Beast, and The Wild Snare. Because that's what he's talking about here. You know, in this psalm here, as I said as we began, because some people are not going to go walk through the music here, most of the psalms of ascent are unattributed. But of the 15 songs attributed to David and to Solomon, this is the second psalm of ascent attributed to David. So far, this is it. David wrote this. And when you look at David's life and his story, you will see the things that he said, how that he would bless the Lord when he would walk his way to Jerusalem to go worship the Lord. And as we begin this message this morning, I want you to think of the times that you were completely dependent upon God, the past or now or what's coming in the future. You needed to be dependent on God. I look back at the past years just being here or just being a pastor or in my own family of the difficult things that we've all went through in life. And I've said this here many times at the first of the year, where would we have been without the Lord if he had not been on our side? As you travel on a journey and as you may go across America or you've come here to this place, and God bless you, all the visitors who are here. Thank you so much for coming. You could have chose to have been anywhere today, but thank you for visiting here with us. It's easy to point out times of crisis as times when you're especially dependent upon God. But the truth of the matter is that we are completely dependent upon God all the time. That's what God wants to bring about into your life, is that we need God. You need him every day. We need Jesus Christ. We need him every day, and we need him for all the things that we're going to do in life. You need him. You know, somebody would call this psalm here the psalmist of being escaping out of danger or maybe certain disaster that had happened to David. But at the core of this Psalm 124, it teaches you to depend on God. I don't care how old you are in school. Doesn't matter what age you're at. I think there's probably more praying to God on days that people are in school who take tests. There's probably a lot of, but you need to do that as well. You need to pray. Oh, God, help me. Oh, God, bring it back. Oh, God. Somebody shout amen. I am going to tell you this here. I want to tell you this here about tests and everything. I said this here several times. All the young people and all here. I went through some tech schooling and everything. But and have been tested at some places to where they would require you to pull back many of the formulas that you know back from high school or in college. And you're talking about 20, 25 years out of tech school or anything like that, or just being in a place and have was tested at some places here that they were shocked. They said, how did you get these answers? I said, it had to be the Lord. I mean, if I was going to not get hired, it was not going to be, God was not going to look at them and say that he couldn't pass the test. Because I passed the test that nobody could pass, that nobody had ever passed. I passed it. Well, you talking about doing some praying, sitting there with that calculator, sitting there from years. I said, God, you got to help me. If I'm going to get this, you got to help me. Understand? And here's what I want you to know is that if you're walking where God wants you to be at, not in a permissive will, but in his perfect will, God will help you. Because he knows that you're depending on him, and it's not something that you want to do, but it's something that he wants you to do. And he's going to empower you to make it happen in your life. So always understand, if you got to say it, if God had not been on my side, where would I have been at? See what I mean? You're going to have to come across this understanding as well in life. It always is like this here. I don't care what you're going down to get or buy or whatever you're going to see. You need to affirm the difference that God makes in your life is what I'm trying to tell you. Praise God for his protection is what I'm telling you. Let others know that God's the one who helped you. I just told you who helped me. Not on my own. It was all that praying in there that Pastor Henry was doing. Say, God, you got to help me. So you need to affirm the difference that God makes in your life. That's what we're talking about. We're going to do communion today. And I want to set you up for success in your communion. Affirm to God the difference he has made in your life when you're taking communion. We're just not going to run in here and say a few things here and let you get out of here. We're going to spend some time around the communion table, and we're going to talk to the Lord the way we do it at University Parkway Church of God style. Amen. If the Lord had not been on our side, let Israel say, if the Lord had not been on our side when men attacked us, what would have happened to us? When their anger flared up against us, they would have swallowed us up alive. Verse 4, the flood would have engulfed us. The torrent would have swept over us. Verse 4. Verse 5, the raging waters would have swept us away. But here's what the psalmist is saying to encourage all of Israel to affirm the difference that it makes, that, and this word right here is called if. If is a very, and you've heard a lot of sermons on if. This if word, if you had a Bible, you need to circle anytime you see the word if in there, because a tremendous spiritual truth hangs on the word if. I wrote computer programs before, and as we do some of the very simple programming, it's a if then, if else, if then, do this. If, then. That is the programming language that you look at. If these conditions are met, then do this. If the conditions are not met, then do this. If the conditions are met, go here. If the conditions are met, go here. If somebody presses this, go here. If then, if let. You're looking to things to be equal, greater than or equal, or less than, greater than or equal. What if things are greater than? What if things are less than? What if you do when things are equal? All of these are programming terms. I don't care what language they use. I don't care how smart they get with AI. It's a programming language that is if then. If, let this happen. If then. You see, that's what God's doing right here. That if the Lord is on your side, then let the enemy be behind us. If the Lord is on our side, then our soul can escape the snare of the fowlers. If the Lord is on our side, the flood will not overtake us. If the Lord is on our side, the wild beast will not consume us. If the Lord is on our side. You see, you want to make sure that Jesus is on your side. I don't know. You need to do it like this. I say, Lord, if I've done anything in my life to offend you in any way whatsoever, I ask you, Father, to forgive me. If I have any unforgiveness in my life, Lord, I want to put that under the blood of your Son, Jesus, forgive me. See what I'm talking about? It's the if. What do you say? If. See, that's what you don't even know. But then if someone, I have held unforgiveness towards someone, I got unforgiveness towards, then that's that equal statement. You got it, then you got to get rid of it. See, that's the equal, I got it. It's not an if thing. Not an if or not if. It's a you got it. You got unforgiveness, and you need to ask for forgiveness. That is the equal statement. I'm letting you know what it means. God will put his finger on your sin. That means equal. Does not mean if. That means you got it. That means you got to repent of those type things that are in your life so you can get what? God on your side. So here's the psalmist uses the flood imagery. You know, it's repeated over and over. If the Lord had not been on our side, someone say, if the Lord had not been on our side, if the Lord had not been on our side, if the Lord had not been on our side when men attacked us, he would say, they would have swallowed us up alive. The flood would have engulfed us. The torrent would over, the raging waters would have swept us away in life. Think about what you're dealing with. You need deliverance now. And I'm telling you now that Jesus, if Jesus is on your side, he can deliver you. He can set you free. See, we survived the attack. The bottom line is that if some of you are still under attack, God's letting you know, say, I'm on your side. We're going to take care of everything. Huh? And even when we were walking around, I don't know. See, some of you have got to praise the Lord even when you're being attacked. Oh, no, not me, Pastor. Hey, even when it's happening. Even when it's happening, you got to say, hey, all y'all might be afraid, but you need, here's what I tell them. You know what I tell them? If you're afraid, just get in my back pocket. Right? Just get in the back pocket. Because if the Lord had not been on our side, where would we be at? The Lord encamps around about those, the angels of the Lord that fear the Lord. Amen. Where would we be without God? You know, first of all, you got to realize, where would you be without God? Here's what he says in John 15 and 5. He says, I am the vine, ye are the branches. If any man, if a man remains in me and I in him, he will bear much fruit. Apart from me, you can do nothing. Look at what he says in John 15 and 5. Do you believe that without God and Christ in your life, do you believe that, what he's saying? That you can do nothing that lasts of value. I mean, a lot of people are doing a lot of things, but we're talking about lasting value. See, I don't remember what I said here. I don't want to raise another church. I'm not raising up another generation of people in bondage. I'm not doing that. I am not going to do that. Just coming to have people to sit soaking sour, to just to say they're in church, that's not what we're here for. We're here to raise an army up of people who wants to set other people free. And you got to get free first so that you can help set other people free. See, I want to, when I stand before the Lord, I want to make sure that I present something to him. So, well, you know, Pastor, well, you know, we have our four and no more. That would be our church. We have our four and no more. But God says, no, he said, I have others who are outside of this fold who needs deliverance as well. I have others who are outside of this who need help as well. But we want to present them to the Lord as well. So here's the thing. If anyone thinks that he's something when he's nothing, that's what Galatians 6 and 3 says. If you think you can navigate life successfully without God, you're deceiving yourself. You got to have God at the helm. If God's before us, who can be against us? And the second question is, if God is for us, who can be against us? And what a comfort to know that when he is, God is for you and that he's on your side. He's not mad at you. Some of you got to get that old theology out of your mind that God's up there being. And another thing, I'm going to tell you this here. You need to get that theology out of mind that God's your papa. God's not your papa. He's not your papa. He's not your papa. He's not your daddy. He's not. He is God Almighty. There are times, listen here, there are times when I approached my father who was my daddy. I was afraid of my daddy at times. And then there were times when he was my loving father. He was my daddy to me. I remember we grew up very poor. I'm not going to tell you the story, but my daddy drove a taxi cab and we just didn't have anything. My daddy would always come home in the taxi cab during the middle of the day. And you know what? You know where we got our money? You know how we got our spending money? We got our spending money by walking about a mile to the store, and we walked up the road, the paved road, and the water was up a hill. and the water would wash down in the sand, and people would throw bottles. You know, you used to buy drinks in bottles, real bottles, and they were like 2 cents you could get for a bottle. Me and my brother, T.D., he's in the back there. Raise your hand up, T.D. And we would walk up to that store, and I would claim the left side or he claimed the right side. Every bottle that was washed in that thing, we'd pick it up, wash it out, we take it to the store. We get 2 cents for candy. You could get a lot back then. That's how long ago it's been, everybody. But that's how we got our spending money, or we had to work, do whatever we did, right? It was so disappointing to see that after it rained. See, after it rained, and people throw the bottles out, and you come down that sand, you look over, and you see a bottle, the head sticking out of the sand like that right there, and you'll think, oh, my God, there's 2 pennies. Run up to it, and it's broke. Oh. Throw it away. But when you found one out there was whole, so, oh, look at here, what we're going to do with this right here. The point I tell you, that's how we had to work and get money. But my daddy was always, I'm going to tell you the daddy part. My daddy was a very, very hard and mean man. And I'm talking about, y'all, that's the way daddy was. But I remember him driving that cab home during the daytime when we were there on summer. He'd bring up that radio cab. And right when we'd come in, he'd park that cab. He was going to see mom or whatever, get something to eat. We'd go to the very back of that cab, and we'd pull up that seat in the back. We'd pull that seat up in the back because people had change in their pockets. And what they would do with the change in their pockets is that it would slide out of the pockets and go down to the crack of the seat right there. Huh? And we would go in there, and we'd pull, I mean, with all the Dewey, you remember this Dewey? We'd pull this thing out, and we'd look in there to see what all kind of change was in there. So it was myself, my brother, and my sister, three of us. We pulled that seat back all expecting to find something there. And guess what would always be there? 3/4 and 3 pennies. Because with a quarter, you could go to the store and get a Coca-Cola and a pack of potato chips, and a penny was for tax. See, there was times when my father was my father. But there were times when my father was my daddy, and he made sure that there was 3/4 under that seat and 3 pennies every time he came home. We started realizing we were not lucky. But it was God on our side, and we had a good father who was acting like a daddy. And the point I'm making to you this here, there's times when God's your father, and respect him in that aspect. And then there's times when he's your daddy as well. And he provides some things for you because you are his children and he wants to be good to you. Never come under the understanding and get too familiar with your daddy, because he's still your father. Somebody shout amen. Did I drive that point home? Did I drive it home? So here's the thing, that God's going to provide for you as well. I don't care what age of life you're in and whatever he sees for you, he's got some things that your daddy, and I have been very careful saying that your father's going to provide for you because he knows what you need and all of those things. Praise God, not only for that provision, but also do this here, is that praise God for the protection and deliverance in your life. Look what he says here in verses 6 and 7. Blessed be the Lord God who hath not given us to the prey to their teeth. This is to the demons. This is to the enemy who wants to destroy you. He sets out like he wants to destroy you. Our soul is escaped as a bird out of the snare of the fowlers. The snare is broken and we are escaped. You see, there are potential dangers that are in your life. Potential. That God protects you from. There are present dangers that people are in that God is trying to, as you see, there are potential things that can come, but many, as you approach those potential dangers, they become a very present right now danger. You see, it's still the same danger, but you're closer to it and you're not listening to what God's saying. You need to hear what he's telling you. There are certain things you need to do, certain things you don't need to do. Need to stay away from those potential dangers. You need to stay away from those. So the Bible is full of God's promises to protect his people. Here's one in Isaiah 43 and 2. When you pass through the rivers, they will not sweep over you. When you walk through the fire, you'll not be burned. Verse 2, or when you go back to like the other Psalms, when he said you'll not be burned. Look at this one right here. Life is a spiritual battle. Christians are not exempt from the battle. Some of you in the past have lost loved ones in 23 or before. Some of you have lost families, have lost businesses, have lost careers, have lost. But see, God is not a God of loss. God is a God of more than enough. You cannot live in the past. If you live in the past, that becomes your future. That is a demon called mind control in the past. Don't dwell on the past. You got to put that behind you and move forward. So he rescues you when you're trapped. You see, here's what he's saying in Psalm 124, 6 and 7. He rescues when you're trapped. I want to show you this right here. Is that our soul, verse 7, our soul is escaped as a bird out of the snare of the fowler. The snare is broken and we have escaped. I don't know if you understand when he tells us that your soul has escaped like a snare, like a bird out of the snare of the fowler. So do you know what a fowler is?
17: Yes.
1: I know you do. Do you know what a fowler is? Yeah, you didn't know what the songs of degrees were. Now you know, don't you? As they are approaching up the hills, going up every degree, going up. See what I'm talking about? I mean, and then there's psalms of what? Descent. Look here. They're walking away from Jerusalem. Read the psalms in that way, like they went, was going. Now they're leaving, going away. So you'll read the psalms different because they're psalms of ascent, then they're psalms of descent. That means they'd have been to worship the Lord. See what I mean? Like we sing the song, if the Lord had not been on our side, and that's us going up. And then we're going to go back and say, man, what a good to be in the house of the Lord. See what I'm talking about? See how the psalm would say, oh man, it was great being in the. See, they're anticipating going up, going down to go, woo, wasn't it great? See, that's how you read the psalm. I know. It's crazy stuff. You'll read it a little different now. That's why you come. The fowler. He says your soul has escaped out of the snare of the fowler. See, a fowler is a professional bird hunter. He's not just a bird hunter. See, when I was growing up, Dewey and I, we would take a box and we fed the dogs out at the edge of the yard grits. You know what grits are, anybody? And the scraps at the table. Was I the only one? And we fed so many dogs that the dirt and they got hard. That's where go and throw it out, the dogs would lick up. Birds would come down and they would want to eat the grits. You know, they fly down. Ooh, there's food over there. Go over and eat the food and everything right there. So Dewey and I, we'd go out there, we'd take a little box, set a box up with a little stick on it, put a little string on it. We'd set over there, man, we're going to catch us a bird. What are we going to do with the bird? We don't know. We're going to have fun with it, though. Whatever we catch, we're going to have fun with. And we set up over there, and that little bird would come down. He'd get up under that box. He'd get the edge of the box, edge of the box, edge of the box. They're smart, I'm telling you. Or God was on their side. God was on their side. Because if we'd have got that bird, ain't no telling what we'd have done to that bird. See, that little bird. See, you got to look here. See, that bird, He'd bounce around, get on the edge of that box. Men do it. I would snatch that stick. That box would fall, a bird fly away. They were that smart. See, that is a person who is not a professional bird hunter. The professional bird hunter does not bird hunt with a box. The professional bird hunter bird hunts with an Arapuka. Bird trap. Oh, you need to look this up. The Arapuka bird trap is a specially designed trap by the professional bird hunter who is the fowler. See, a fowler is a professional bird hunter. And he always gets his bird. The professional bird hunter always gets his bird. And the scripture tells us your soul has escaped out of the snare of the fowler. You were trapped. He had plans for you. He had plans for you. He has plans for those he traps. And they're trapped today. And they don't even realize they're trapped. And they've been trapped by the snare of the fowler. But David says, thank God, if the Lord had not been on our side, where would we have been? David says, my soul was trapped in the snare of the fowler. But our soul, look at here, has escaped from the hands of the enemy. All Jesus does is he comes, opens up that trap, and says, flee, my friend, to safety. And you know, we don't want to go too far from the one who can open up the trap of the fowler. Somebody shout amen. Come on, give the Lord a hand clap of praise in the house. Sing for me, brother. You ready? If

yeah! You know, 1 Corinthians 10 and verse 13 says that God will not allow you to be tested or tempted above you're able to bear. But with every temptation, He will make a way of escape. The fowler has a way to try to destroy what God wants to do. Somebody shout amen. I'm only singing it one more time, brother, while I'm getting ready here.

See, I don't know if anybody can find deliverance in the Bible, but it's almost in every verse. I don't know what he's delivered you from.

Yeah, we might need more chairs in this. I may get some chairs on up here, brother. I don't know. We're going to take communion today. Yeah, I don't know how many we need. I don't want everybody to sit, just if they need it. Get a couple of them up here. I want you to take communion, and which we do here. We take it very serious. We got all kinds here. I want you to hear about the goodness of the Lord, though. I want you to, as we kneel and take our communion, I want you to think about the Lord. If he hadn't have been for you, for him, where would you be at?

0: Paul is teaching to the church at Corinth. These are a bunch of people who love to come to church. Heathens. Christians. And such were some of you, just like them. And they were coming to receive communion. And they were eating and they were having a good time and they were just not taking it all that serious. So Paul, when he takes the time to write the scriptures here, he writes it here in 1 Corinthians chapter 11. Now he writes this right after head coverings. Now you look around here, none of you have head coverings on in here. So I think we're free from a lot of the customs of men that Paul was trying to declare as well. Somebody shout amen. So I'm not in bondage. I have been in bondage in churches in the past who would keep you in bondage. So we talk about freedom here. But he did take the time to teach. And he says, okay, I'm going to talk about head coverings. I'm going to talk about a lot of things. But immediately after head coverings, he says, now in this that I desire unto you, I praise you not that you come together not for the better, but some of you come in for the worse. For first of all, when you come together in the church, I hear that there be divisions among you, and I partly believe it. But he goes on to tell us, he says, when you come together, therefore in one place, is not to eat the Lord's supper. For in eating, everyone taketh before his own supper, and he is hungry, and another is drunken. He says, what's going on here, everybody? He says, have you not houses that you can eat your own food in and drink? Well, then you need to do it there. But when we come together to do this here, you need to take it a little serious. For I have received of the Lord that which I delivered unto you. Now, I want you to understand when Paul says this here, he says, Jesus Christ told me this. See, he did not get his gospel from the apostles. The apostles talked to him about it. He received the Lord. And then on the backside of a desert, some 15 years, by the way, that's a long time, Jesus would appear to him and he would get the revelation that you read in your Bible. Isn't that crazy, everybody? And this is what he says here. For I have received of the Lord that which I also deliver to you. Now, that makes sense when he says that? Jesus told me this. Not the Apostle Paul. Not the Apostle Peter. Not any of them. That the Lord Jesus, the same night in which he was betrayed, took bread. And we had given thanks, he broke it, and he said, take, eat, this is my body, which is broken for you, this do in remembrance of me. And after the same manner, he also took the cup, when he had supped, saying, this cup is the New Testament in my blood. This do ye as oft as you drink it in remembrance of me. And I got this underlined, verse 26. For as oft as you eat this bread and drink this cup, you do show the Lord's death till he comes. So we're going to do that. Wherefore, whosoever shall eat the bread and the drink this cup of the Lord, somebody say unworthily.
1: Unworthily.
0: Say, Lord,
1: if I have
0: equal to sin in my life. See, well, this is the if thing, or if I have, or if you bring to my mind that I'm in error anywhere during this communion, I repent, Lord. Boy, you don't want to take this thing here unworthily. Now, Jesus makes you worthy, but he also started this off by saying this here. I hear that when you're there, there's a bunch of y'all are fighting. I hear there's a bunch of y'all fighting. You think it should be like this. For as often as you eat this bread and drink the cup, you do show the Lord's death. Unworthily shall be guilty of the body and the blood of Jesus. But, everybody circle the word but. But let the man examine himself, and so let him eat of that bread and drink of that cup. For he that eateth and drinketh unworthily. Somebody say unworthily. Are you ready for this here? Eateth and drinketh damnation to himself, not discerning the Lord's body. For this cause many of you are weak and sickly among you, and many sleep. If we would judge ourselves, we would not be judged. But when we are judged, we are chastened of the Lord, that he should not be condemned with the world. Wherefore, my brethren, when you come together to eat, tarry one for another. And if any man hunger, let him eat at home. That come to not together unto condemnation. And the rest will I set in order when I come. So here's what I want you to expect at the communion table. We're going to read just the passage where he says, take, eat, this is my body. We're going to do that. But before we take communion, we're going to give you an opportunity while you're here to think about, if it had not been for the Lord, where would we have been at? So once you come, if you're going to take communion today, won't you dim the lights in the back on this section right here? Leave these up front, if you would. Now, normally I do this here on Sunday night. We don't have Sunday night services. We did not even open this up to the general public. Y'all know y'all the general public. Go ahead and turn those lights off back there in the back. You're going to take communion. Now you see how many we have here. So let's do this here. Say, in the name of Jesus, I bind the strong man and every person here. You hear me, strong man? You're bound. You're weak. You have no authority over this place. Any spirit that came in this place, not of God, commands you to leave. Jezebel, you're not wanted in this place. So out you go in the name of Jesus. So watch this one here. I forbid the transference of any spirit in any way whatsoever. Now, here's what I'm going to tell you. And I've been doing this a long time, but I'm going to do this here on this communion right here. I want you to expect deliverance in communion.
2: Hallelujah.
0: Now, I've always encouraged people, if you are believing for a healing, this is the time in communion you enter into the healing stripes of Jesus. Jesus bore 39 stripes for your healing. There are benefits in serving the Lord. These are the benefits: healing, salvation, deliverance, provision, peace of mind. There are many things that you get by serving the Lord, more than I can name here. But when you enter into this, he tells us that many people are sick and they die among you because you've taken of the communion unworthily. That's how I'm a Christian. That ain't what he's talking about. That means you have aughts against your brothers and your sisters. You have something that God's told you to do, you refuse to do. You're hard-headed, hard-hearted, and stubborn, and you don't want to do what God said. That's rebellion. It's witchcraft. So before you take of this and enter into Daddy's communion, into Jesus' communion, or Father's communion, this is where we take it, and he says, examine yourself. Examine yourself. Someone say, examine yourself.
2: Examine.
0: I'm not examining you. I don't know. But I'm going to tell you this here. If I take you through one-on-one deliverance, I examine you. I'm going to know everything you've done in your life. Somebody shout amen that you tell me. And every doorway that your disobedience has opened the door to demons, we're going to find those doorways.
2: Hallelujah.
0: See, right now, some of you are going to come to the communion table with no sin in your life, but you're in bondage to demons that you've opened yourself up to in life.
3: Amen.
0: Expect deliverance when we take communion. Because I'm going to say it, I've never done this before. What I'm telling you, I've never ever done deliverance for communion. But I'm going to do it today. I'm going to say, if I have anything in my body that's unholy, that's not of God, I want that spirit to come out of me at communion table or before. You hear me? I come out of agreement with you. Do you understand what communion is? Communion is recognizing what Jesus did. Communion is examining yourself prior to taking that. Some of you came in here fussing and fighting at home. angry when you got out of the car. Say, oh, shut up. And you're going to sit right here? Oh, my friend. Oh, my friend. You need to do a real, you need to look over your wife right now and say, honey, forgive me. Oh, God, forgive me. I shouldn't have done this. Oh, I'm sorry. Forgive me. I did this here. I just didn't really realize what we're getting ready to do. I mean, this is your communion. Or is everybody, you don't have to be scared. It's all right. But Jesus warns us. Paul does. He says, some in the church, y'all ready for this? Will not get any better. No matter how much you take them through deliverance, they will not be healed because they took of the communion unworthily. Oh, is this crazy stuff, isn't it? That's why you come here. And this is even the past. Say, oh my God, forgive me for past communions. Not receiving the communion unworthily. Any curse I brought on myself. Y'all do know that needs to be in a curse-breaking book, by the way, right? This needs to be in a curse-breaking book right here. Everybody wants to write about it. Pastor Henry will add to it. Say, I break the curse that I spoke over myself by entering into communion. Any spirit that came in me, I remove legal rights now.

you're going to do communion, you're going to have communion, won't you come? Come around the table here, front and back. You can kneel if you can. If you can't, you can stand, or you can just sit in a chair.

Okay, so listen. Okay, so here's what we're going to do. Here's what we're going to do, everybody. Now, there are those who are kneeling at the table. They're going to do their part first. I want, if you're going to be here, everybody say, I forbid the transference of any spirit. Nothing cannot harm me or hurt me. In Jesus' name. There's a place here. Come on, there's a place right here. There's a place here. Somebody pass all of these out. Go ahead and get them out. Go ahead and get these out. Get them opened up. Now look here. All of you who are coming and you're standing there, your job is to fill in behind somebody. You can just touch them. Touch their chair. Just look here. See how I'm touching my brother here? I'm not touching my brother like this. Just touch your brother. That means the presence of the Lord's here. Come on behind these people here. Y'all hear what I just said? Nobody sits at the table. Nobody sits at the table by themselves. Come around. All of you here, if there's others, you see these people right here? Nobody's at the table by themselves. Come on around. Come on, y'all. This is just how we do it. You enter into helping. Who's with who over there? There's a lot of people. So I want you to line up. Now look here. Here's what we're going to do. No. Listen here. Here's what we're going to do. When they get through, you're going to kneel down. Understand? When they get through, you'll sit and you'll do your part. And then they will be behind you. So once you come on around, you're not going to be left out. We're going to do it several times. Get behind these people right here. So listen, if you have communion pieces right now, the elements, don't take them unless you're at the table. You're only going to take these when you're at the table and you're kneeling or you're sitting. Do you understand what I just said? Help me out here. That's the reason why. Look here. Most of the time, I don't even do this with people. In the general public, it's a church thing that we do. Those at the table will be the only ones take communion. And as soon as they finish, you will take their place. You can sit. You can kneel. But this is the very intimate time. This is just not take a piece of bread and take a little bit of juice and throw it away and walk out. This is where you worship. This is where you enter in at. This is what Paul's talking about. So you ready? So if you're not at the table, do not open your elements yet. We'll do it again. All right? So I want you to say this here. Say, Lord, forgive me from any sin in my life. Anything, Lord, that you're not pleased with, forgive me. In the name of Jesus. Thank you, Jesus. This is your time to get your life, your issues right with Him. Do it right now. I can't tell you what you need to talk to Him about. But this is our time right here. Just touch her back. Don't put it on her head. Just touch her back. Just touch them. One finger, whatever. Don't get into shaking nobody. This is just the presence of the Lord. Touch this lady right here. That's Damon right there. See what I mean? Nobody's at the table by themselves. Touch that lady right there. Just touch her. Just touch her. Nobody's at the table by themselves. That's the presence of the Lord there with you.

say, Lord, I don't know where what I've been, Lord. Don't know, Lord. Lord, it's better serving you than where I'd have been at without you. Sing for me one time, brother.

Now I want you to enter into him. I want you to talk to him. Lord, you've been so good. Thank you, Lord, for salvation. Thank you, Lord, for the blood. Thank you for your sacrifice. Thank you, Lord, for communion. Lord, thank you for setting me free from the penalty of sin. Thank you, Lord, for setting me free from the snare of the fowler. Thank you, Lord, for setting me free from the teeth of the enemy. Thank you, Lord. Lord, I need healing. I need to be made whole. Say, I command sickness and disease to come out of me. I don't want you no more. You to come out of me now in the name of Jesus. Here we go. I'm going to say it right here. Let's get your elements ready. You're going to get the bread. Here's what Paul said. For I have received of the Lord that which also I delivered unto you, that the Lord Jesus, the same night in which when he was betrayed, took bread. And when he had given thanks, he brake it and said, take, eat, this is my body which is broken for you. This do in remembrance of me. Take, eat, eat the bread. Crushed and broken for you. No sin. Crushed and broken. He said, after the same manner, he also took the cup when he had supped, saying, this cup is the New Testament in my blood. This do as oft as you drink it in remembrance of me. Take and drink. For as oft as you eat this cup and drink this cup, you do show the Lord's death till he comes.

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Okay, you want to trade places now? Those who are there at the table, step back. Let someone else take your place.

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0: So you ready?
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0: 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Say, Father, I ask you to forgive me of any sin in my life. Anything, Lord, that you're not pleased with. You see others who were here at the table? If you were here, come stand behind these people. Nobody's at the table by themselves. Come. I got 1, 2, 3, 4, 5. I need 5 people here. Touch them. You're never at the table by yourself. Understand? It's like the Lord's right there with you. I want you to understand He's right there with you. Lord, forgive me. Any sin. Anything in my life, Lord. Past, present, forgive me. Put it under the blood of Jesus. Lord, I'm examining myself. Ready? Sing for me, if you will. Talk to Him.

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1: Good morning. 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Schaefer
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1: We welcome you to Light of the World Ministry, lighting the dark world with the power of God's true word and God's true light, Jesus Christ, the true light, with an open heart and an open mind. Let's move right on in to today's message and hear what God has for us today.
3: Y'all ready for the word tonight? Say amen.
4: Amen.
3: Amen. I'm ready to give the word too. Amen. The title of the message tonight is going to be Heirs for Eternity. The text tonight is going to be out of Romans 6 and 3. You know, we're starting a new year. And, you know, and let us look at unto the Lord and see what the Lord wants for us in our lives. Amen. You know, I said, Lord, I said, this year I want to probably be used more than I've been ever used. That's what we need to start doing. I'm looking at God, what can I do for you this year? Go around and just tell the people that are sick and afflicted right there that Jesus Christ loves them and He's here to save you, heal and touch you right there. We need to start telling people that we are heir of Jesus Christ. Amen. He is telling us that we can be heirs of Him. And if you look up heirs, it is a person legally entitled to someone's property or money or whatever it may be. Like Brother Caleb right there, if he's got money or property, something like that, and he leaves it to me, I'm an heir of Him. This is what I'm trying to tell you. Jesus Christ, He gave us something that we could be heirs of an heir. We can look at whatever it may be. It could be somebody's property. It could be money. It could even be a rank to something right there at that person's death. See, Jesus is the heir of the kingdom of the Father. Amen. For us to become heirs of the Lord, we must become a part of Christ our Lord. Just like what it says, Romans 6 and 3. Is know ye not that so many of us were baptized into Jesus Christ, were baptized unto His death is what it is. When He died on the cross, we were baptized into His death. Therefore, we were buried with Him by baptism unto that like as Christ was raised up from the dead by the glory of the Father, even so we also should walk in newness of life. For if we have been planted together in the likeness of His death, we shall be also in the likeness of His resurrection. Amen. This is what He's talking about. That if we are born again, Christians right there, we die unto the death with Him is what we do. We recognize the death of Jesus Christ. This is what He's talking about. You ask Jesus to come to your heart, your life, and your mind, and you believe that He died on the cross for your sin is what it is. And that's when we believe that we die unto the same death that He did. The old man is dead is what it is. And we believe it. And if we believe that, and if you believe He was resurrected, that we can be resurrected on that last day too. Amen. But praise God, it's going to be an instant of eye. We're going to have a new body. We're going to have a new walk, a new talk. Amen. I don't know what it's going to look like, but praise God, it's going to be something that Jesus Christ wants us to have. Because I recognize the death of Christ and I recognize the resurrection of Jesus Christ. Oh, glory, hallelujah. I tell you what, just like I love it, it went on just like my mama went on to. Oh, praise God, I know that she's with the Lord and the Lord's in the King of the King. He said, be absent from the body, be present with the Lord. I don't know where it's going to be at, but if it's with the Lord, praise God, that's where I want to be at, right there. That's enough to make any child of the King. Nothing shouting, praise God. Oh, this plainly says right there, the baptism into Christ was Christ died on the cross. In the meaning of God, we died with Him. Did you die with Him? Oh, I remember the day when I just gave my heart, my life, and soul to Him right there. That I died on the cross with Him. I mean, I gave up all that sinly stuff, all that worldly flesh, and all that worldly lust and everything. I had to let it go because I knew there was a different walk, there was a different talk, there was something different about I had to do and believe. Amen. I may have to go through sickness. I may have to go through lots of hurt and little pain. But I'm here to tell you right now, I got one with me says, I'll never leave you. Oh, I'll never forsake you. When things look bad, yea, though I walk through the valleys of the shadow of death, I shall fear no evil. I'm in a chain right now. We may walk through hell's path on this earth, but Jesus Christ will never fail us. He will never leave us. Long as you recognize the death of Christ and the resurrection of Christ, and he shall raise you up on that last day. Glory, hallelujah. Not only did we die with him, but we were buried with him as well. Was you buried with him as well? That's when you go in there and you get baptized in there. You get buried with him because we buried this old man right here. That's to let the world know what we've done. We've now been baptized now and we're being raised with him. The old man went under and the new man come up. That's what he's talking about. Being buried with him right there. Which means that all the sin and transgression of the past were buried. Everything you did then, it was buried. It's gone. Amen. When I ask Jesus to come into my heart and my life right now, I can say all my sin, all my hurt, all my dreams, it's been gone and buried and passed away. And when I do mess up, when I'm walking the walk with Jesus, yes, I've messed up. And you have too, and don't act like you ain't. But I have messed up. But the same covenant that I had the first time I went on that, say, Jesus, covered under the blood of Christ. And he is quick to cover it and put that in bury. Too. He says all sin, all transgression, and we can have the likeness of his resurrection, living this resurrection life only as long as we understand the likeness of his death, which reflects to the cross and the meaning by which all of this was done. See, I say this so many times. It was all done at the cross. You can believe in it all right there, but do you believe in the cross, Brother Caleb? Yeah. When they nailed Jesus Christ to the tree, our sins was nailed to the tree. All our hurt, all our diseases was nailed to the tree. And we believe into the cross that they buried, they hung our Savior. Our Lamb on the cross is what he did. We must all reflect everything back to the cross. That's the reason why Christians run around with crosses and stuff. That's the reason why we recognize the cross of Jesus Christ, because that's where it was done. That sealed the deal when he died on the cross right there.
4: Amen.
3: We're already hidden in the phase hidden with Christ, and God means our life now rests safely locked away in Christ. He is our life now. Amen. That's what it means right there, hidden. I am hidden with Christ. I am hidden. He is my Savior. You don't see him, but he's here. Matter of fact, I tell you, he said, we're two or three together, I'm within the midst. So he's in here. Are you a believer? Do you believe? I believe that's two or three right there. He's here tonight. But see, the thing of it is, he's hidden in my heart. I'm hidden in his heart. That whatever may come against me right there, they're going to come against him. Amen. You may jump up. You may whoop me down. You may do lots of stuff to me. But the thing about it is, you can't beat Jesus out of me. I can tell you that. You can beat me to death, but you're going to beat me and put me in the arms of Jesus. Amen. I can tell you that. Praise God. You can do a lot to me, but praise God, when this breath is gone, it's going to be absent from the body, and it's going to be present with the Lord. I may say, Lord, I took a beating to get here, but praise God, I'm here now. Amen. And you know what he's going to say? It doesn't matter. You're here. Amen. That's all that matters.
4: Amen.
3: But see, that's what God is trying to tell you right now. We're already hidden with Christ in God. That's like what it says in Colossians 3:3 right there. For you were dead, and your life is hid with Christ in God. We are dead to the old life. And Christ died on the cross for our sins. And we died with him. See, we must die unto Christ. We must die. Because if you ask God to come into your life, and you sit there and you confess God, but you live like hell anyhow. You still live like you never changed. You still want to dabble a little bit in the world. You still want to dabble a little bit in this. You ain't died under Christ yet. You've got to have a spirit knowing that I died. And when I come up, I knew I died at the cross with Jesus. And knowing that I come up, that I am a new person. I am a new creature. I'm not an actor. I'm not one that went down and act like I can jump. Woo, glory. Woo, glory. Woo, glory. Did anybody see me? Woo, glory. Did anybody see me? Just did. Good. Anybody saw me that? And I can get over here and live like hell the rest of the week. You know what I'm saying? Those are actors right there. Those are people trying to serve God and they want to act. But praise God, I tell you what, I thank God that I'm married to a woman that didn't care down there on March for Jesus. Hallelujah. She was walking down there praising God. Hallelujah. And they were taking pictures and she didn't care. Hallelujah. She didn't care what she looked like, but she was praising God. She didn't care what she looked like. Amen. She wasn't doing for people to see her. You can see the tears. She was glorifying God for the hell that she went through, the hurt and the pain that was in her life. She knew that she had victory. She knew she died at the cross. She knew that she was resurrected at the cross with Jesus Christ. She had a newness in her life.
4: Amen.
3: Praise God. People told us that we seen your picture in the paper. Oh, I know that wasn't not a nice looking picture, but I was praising God. That's okay. I don't care what I look like because I don't look good to begin with. But praise God that somebody can say that he was praising God. Hallelujah. Hallelujah. Praise God. And this was made possible by the cross. In John's 14 and 20 right there. And at that day, you shall know that I am in my Father, and you in me, and I'm in you. Hallelujah. Woo, that's enough to shout. This has to do with our salvation by faith. Amen. It's our salvation by faith. Are you saved by faith? I'm saved by faith. This is a wonderful truth because it speaks of the inheritance from God in which we can partake. The greatest inheritance we can receive is a place in the Father's bosom. Amen. In the Father's bosom. Can you just imagine when we need Jesus? Jesus just reaches over and just puts us right there in the bosom. There's times I can say, Jesus, just hold me in your bosom. Just give me that comfort.
5: Yes.
3: Give me that peace that I need. See, that's what Jesus wants. And just let me hold you. Just let me show you a little bit of love. Just let me show you a little bit of mercy. See, that's the way it is right there. That's what Jesus wants. Just to be able just to hold you.
5: Yes.
3: That's what Jesus wants you to know. See, this was what allotted to Christ.
6: That's right.
3: Now, it is available to all who believes on the Son. We are heirs with the Father and joint heirs with the Son. Tells us in Titus 3:5, this is the NIV version right here. He saved us not because of righteous things we have done, but because of His mercy. He saved us through the washing of the rebirth and the renewing by the Holy Spirit, whom He poured out on of His gracious through Jesus Christ, our Savior. Poured out. What is pour out? Pour out means a steady flow. Gracious means plenty. Never stops.
5: Never ending.
3: That's what gracious means. Amen. That's what it means right there. Pour it out. Steady flow. Never stop. Gracious. But it says right there, so that have been justified by His grace, we might become heirs, having the hope of eternal life. It said, washing of rebirth and renewing is the born again believers is bought about by the cleaning process. With the blood have cleansed from all sin, both its power and its guilt. the power of Satan and the guilt what Satan would put on you. It bought us, set us free from the power of Satan and the guilt. God's likeness and love through Jesus Christ, our Savior, takes us back to the cross by the washing of the blood and the love of the Father. We can become heirs and eternal life.
4: Amen.
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13: Man, I don't know if any of you have ever had the honor and the privilege of looking for a church, you know, a place where that the body of believers were going to come together and they were going to worship God. And you've gone out and you had to look at different properties. I had that privilege years ago. We were having church in a bank. I wasn't the pastor, but I was the assistant pastor, and we were having church in a bank. And we were looking for some place that we could meet every week that we would own and it would be ours. And someone recommended this house. I'd passed by it oftentimes and didn't realize really the extent of how big this house was. 13 rooms in this house. And they wanted over $1 million for the house. That seems like a lot of money down here, but where we were at in Carroll Stream, most of the houses were going for $450,000 to probably $700,000. But this place was, on the outside, looked very nice. It looked like something we could really handle. And so one day the pastor and myself and a couple other people that were on the committee drove by there. We had gotten an appointment. They said no one has really looked at the house very much in a while. So we'll meet you up there and we'll take you in. And so we got up there and walked into this $1 million home. And as we walked through the front door, we began to see signs of damage. We saw in the living room, the whole ceiling had collapsed and fell out of the inside of this place. And my pastor that I was with at the time was a carpenter. It didn't faze him very much. He just looked at it and said, well, that we have to replace that, but we'll probably take this wall out if we need to. We walked into the kitchen, and the appliances were all dirty and rusty, and the sink was messed up, and there was water that had been all over the floor, and it was just a disaster. And the more we walked through the place, the more my pastor said, I don't think this is going to be the place for us. Everywhere we looked in this beautiful home, there was damage. The real estate lady said, you know, I really don't understand it. I know we haven't been up here for a while, but I don't really understand why there's so much damage. And I remember talking to the pastor and saying, did somebody break in there, do you think, and did damage? He said, no. This happens when things are neglected. He said, when no one's there to turn the heat up and down, and no one's there to check for leaks, and no one's there to watch over the things of the house, it's neglected, and things begin to fall apart. And before you know it, it's useless. So I want to preach this morning for just a few moments on the idea that there's a devil in the house. There's a devil in the house this morning, and he seeks to destroy your home. And he has tactics that he uses to destroy your home, and some that you don't even know. We're fighting an enemy that we most of the time cannot see. And as I just described that house, you don't have to see everything to receive the damage from it. Sometimes damage comes. But don't be too scared right now, because the Lord has given us a way to discern. The first thing we need to do with the devil is to discern the devil. 1 John 3:8 says, he that committed sin is of the devil, for the devil sinneth from the beginning. For this purpose the Son of God was manifested, that he might destroy the works of the devil. So God sent Jesus, and Jesus came to destroy the works of the devil. But he didn't only come to destroy the works of the devil. Through his life, he came to give us a discernment about the devil. He came and showed us things that we would never have really paid much attention to. He showed us about the Pharisees that acted better than everyone else, and the Sadducees, and all the different people in the Bible that we read about that said they were godly, or they said that they loved God, but in heart, in their true heart, they weren't really what they said. And the Bible tells us that that will happen in the last days. There will be people that will come to deceive the saints. And there will be people that will come to try to tear down the kingdom of God. Which sounds like a scary thing until you realize that God has given us discernment through Jesus Christ to look at a situation and to weigh it with the Word of God. And as we look and we weigh it with the Word of God, we're able to have that discernment. But not only that, to the Christian, God has given the Holy Spirit to come and to help us to discern situations. You know, over the last 5 or 6 months, we've gone through a lot of discerning times. We begin to ask God a lot of things. Is this of you, God? Is this of you, God? What would you have us to do, God? And God has never left us wanting to know, but he has always come and fulfilled the answer. Today, someone asked me a question on the way as they came into church. I went to pastor, and immediately I got an answer. And that gentleman thanked me for getting the answer so fast. Why? Because God has a way of taking care of the answer, fulfilling the answer. But the devil doesn't want you to discern him, so he's very sneaky. But Christ came for the complete purpose of exposing the devil. He did it through his ministry, and he did it through the crucifixion. And then he did it sending the Holy Spirit as a comforter. And the drawing presence of God will tell you, this ain't right. This ain't right. This is right. But the problem is, just because I tell you something doesn't mean that you're going to receive what I tell you. You know, we'll be sitting at home sometimes, and it works both ways. I'll whisper something to Phyllis, or I'll tell something to Phyllis, and a couple seconds later, she'll ask me the question about what I just gave her the answer to. And it works the same way with me. Sometimes she'll say something to me, and a couple minutes later, I'll ask her the question, and she'll say, I just told you that. You see, just because someone says something to you doesn't mean you're going to grab it. The Holy Spirit oftentimes will come to us and discern to us different things and tell us different things, but we don't always hear it because we're busy. How many of you are busy today? We're busy. We're busy folks. We ain't got time to sit and listen. If it's there, just take it out of the way, God. Don't bother telling me. But that's not the way God works. God wants you to have a good home. He wants you not to only have a good home that you live in. He wants you to have a good home that you live in. And so he'll begin to discern. You know, I'm a homeowner now. And there's things that Phyllis and I will walk around the house and we'll begin to discern different things. Oh, that looks like it's coming up there. We probably need to pull that weed out of there and get rid of that weed. You know, oh, there's a hole here we need to fix. You know, we need to maybe paint this or do this. We don't get it all done right away, but we do discern how it needs to be done. We discern how important it is to be done. You know, if you've been coming to this church, you've been listening on the radio, you've heard us talk about deliverance. When does it need to be done? How does it need to be done? And sometimes we ask ourselves, how long does it need to be done? But it needs to be done. Amen? My daughter and I were sitting up to 4 o'clock in the morning one night talking about how can wonderful, godly people have demons in them. And I'm not preaching all on demons, so don't get your socks all tight. But we were talking one night, and it occurred to me as we were talking, I said, honey, what if you came up to that door every day? And as you walked up to the door, there was a cat. And you kicked the cat away. I said, shoo, go away, cat. And the cat would scatter off, and you'd go in the house and take care of yourself. And you got a cat at home, too. You love cats. And not that you don't love cats. This cat does just not belong there. So you kick it away. You do, day after day, you come through the house kicking the cat away. But one day in your busyness, you've gone to the grocery store. And you picked up the groceries. And you got to be someplace real soon, so you rush with the groceries in your hand. And you begin to fiddle with the lock on the door, and you get the door open, and you stagger into the house, and you set the stuff down on the table. You put it away, stuff in the refrigerator, you leave the rest on the table, and away you go. A couple days later, you start hearing things. Now, you've always heard things in your house and your noises, you know, because you got a cat, remember? You got a cat. But now you'll be sitting there and you'll see your cat, and yet you hear another noise. You say, what is that noise? And it begins to get more frequent. You begin to hear it more and more. So you call up your dad or your pastor or whoever it might be, and you say, there are noises in my house. First thing we say, you know, do you got a cat? Yeah, you know I got a cat. Okay. Well, you need to bind that cat and put it somewhere so that you know that it's not the cat. Well, they do that, and all of a sudden they still hear noises. So we come over and we start talking to them, and we say to them, you know, well, what have you done differently? And they start saying, well, I do everything the same way all the time. But you know what? Wait a minute. Now, I did hear, you know, every time I come up to the steps, there'd be a cat there. And I would kick it. And I did come in one day with my hands full. My mind was on something else. And I don't remember seeing that cat since I came in the house. We say to ourselves, well, wait a minute. You probably got a cat in your house. So we start looking and we find the cat. Oh, the problem is solved until we hear another noise. And we're like, wait a minute, there's your cat. Here's another cat. There's got to be something else here. Pastor goes outside the house. He walks around the house and he sees a hole in the screen that you had noticed before. But through your discernment of the house property, you thought it wasn't that important to fix. Because after all, it was only about this big. You wait till the hole gets this big before you replace the screen, right? So it was only about this big. And you notice something different about it this time. Now there's a window open. Then you remember seeing your cat in that room. And you realize that your cat has opened that window. And allowed something else to come in. And you get looking, and before you realize it, you got a bunch of cats in your house. Now, that doesn't seem that far-fetched, does it? So when we talk about there's a devil in the house, keep that in mind, that it's not that far-fetched, because the devil has a plan to destroy you. He has a plan to destroy your life. You can be a Christian for a long time. That girl lived in that house a long, long time. Soon she found out she had a generational cat. This cat opened windows on her mother or her father's side. I mean, this cat has been, you know, she had all kinds of things in her house. But when you have the spirit of discernment, then you'll not only discern things, but you'll listen to things. When God puts something in your spirit and he shows you in the word to look for it and to listen for it, and you begin to look and to search and hear what he says, he's giving you discernment to defeat the cats. The problem is, spiritually, we're not dealing with the cat. We're dealing with a lion. The Bible says he's a lion that goes to and fro and he looks for whom he can devour.
14: This old house is a-getting shaky. This old house is a-getting old. This old house lets in the rain. This old house lets in the cold. Oh, my knees, I'm getting chilly. But
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0: Hosea chapter 10 verse 12 says, sow to yourselves in righteousness, reap in mercy, break up your fallow ground, for it is time to seek the Lord till he come and rain righteousness upon you. Yes, it is time to seek the Lord. Let's listen now to the latter time voice, Prophet Leonard Jones, as he delivers the revelatory word through the Holy Spirit. It will be life-changing.
1: Corruption that is in the world through lust. See, God is trying to get us someplace. See, God took us from Enoch to the New Testament Peter. He took us from Genesis, and he took us to Peter. And he says, listen now, in this time that we're living in now, when you begin to express yourself, and when you begin to show the world who you are in me, and when you begin to show your divine nature, which you have to in other words, you have to do this by your own choice, by your own will, by your own mind, by your own emotions, that ye might be partakers of the divine nature. In other words, I'm going to act so much like God, Jesus, that when people see me, they see the God of Abraham and Isaac and Jacob. That they see a difference in your life. In other words, Paul, he was saying, in other words, I see a person who is focused on the things of God. I see a person who is not persuaded either way, but they are focused and centered on the things of God. Their prayer life is intensive. Their worship is intensive. Their walk with God is serious. They're not lukewarm. Because Jesus said, I will spew you out of my mouth if you're lukewarm. But I'm talking about some people who are hot for Jesus, who are radical for Jesus, who are ready to throw in the towel, they're ready to put down their tents and take up the fight. Somebody who is not a coward, but somebody who is strong in faith, who is willing to set their mind towards the things of God and praise his name and worship God. And the Bible says, and that having escaped. Listen to that word, escape. Enoch was so like God, God took him. In other words, God was showing us in today how to escape the world through us. See, when you're so into God, he takes you away from that. You escape. See, Enoch escaped death, didn't he? Oh, Rabbi Shikiyos. He escaped death, but we're going to escape the world through what? Us. See, you get caught up in worldly things when you're not focused on the things of God. When you're not focused on God and you allow things to get you and distract you, guess what? You can get caught up in the things of the world through what? Lust. See, but when you take on the divine nature, you escape that. Those things don't affect you. Those things don't bother you. Those things don't get in your spirit. You know why? Because you're so in tune with God. Your walk is so much like God. And now that you have taken upon the divine nature, you're able to escape just like Brother Enoch did. Jesus. See, people say, you know what? Walking the same life is so hard. The devil is a liar. The devil is a liar. Many have gotten faint-hearted. Many have given up. Many have thrown in the towels because they chose not to take on the divine nature. Oh my God. And that divine nature is to be what? Be like God. And how are you going to be like God? You don't read your Bible. How are you going to be like God and you don't pray and spend time with God? I'm not talking about a 2-minute prayer. I'm talking about spending and communing with God on a regular basis. Habitually 365 days of a year and all the 4 seasons in a year. God said, I need somebody who's not going to be up and down, but somebody going to be focused on me. Somebody who's going to be focused on the things of God. Who's going to, no matter what. You know what? Dude, I'm on vacation this week, so God, I'm not going to read my Bible. Or this is my day off of work, God. I don't have time to spend with you. My God. And so when we look at Brother Enoch, we saw how God caused him to escape death because he was so much like God. And so when you take on the divine nature, you escape the world through the lust that he has. And so that you understand now that I'm walking in divine nature, I'm learning to walk in the things of God. Guess what? That means, guess what? I can't be going around lying to my fellow brothers and sisters. I can't be sneaky and conniving and being a backbiter. I can't walk in lasciviousness. I can't allow my flesh to dominate me anymore. I can't allow myself to be fleshly and carnal minded. I have to be spiritually minded. And when I'm spiritually minded, guess what? I'm walking in life and peace because I choose to take on the divine nature.
2: That's right.
1: See, the last thing the devil wants is for you to walk in divine nature. See, that is what he's been hiding from the church. In other words, that's what he's been causing a deception in the church for so long. He doesn't want you to walk in your divine nature. But he do want you to have church. And he wants you to just be mediocre. And he wants you to be lukewarm. And he wants you to just study every now and then. He wants you to pray every now and then and just be a good little Christian. But the devil is a liar. He is exposed today because the spirit of distraction has been holding us back. And guess what? God is dealing with all of us. Because God is looking for somebody who is acting just like him so that we can escape the world through lust. That's what the Bible says. Amen. He said about that, that you may be partakers of the divine nature, having doing what? Escape the corruption that is in the world through what? Lust. How do you escape the corruption? You say, well, I'm in the world. I live in the world. How can I escape it? You escape it when you're walking in your divine nature.
2: Right.
1: When you're focused. See, the devil will send somebody in your life to distract you and get you all focused with God. You have to be mindful of what you're hearing. And you have to be mindful of what you see. Even when you look at Lot was in Sodom and Gomorrah. He was looking. The Bible said his spirit was vexed. And seeing and hearing the things that were going on right in Sodom. He was, that thing troubled him. It troubled him. And do you know, if you're not careful, there's some things that can get in your spirit where you're not praying anymore, that you're not seeking the face of God anymore, that you're not fasting and praying, that you're not worshiping God the way you need to worship God. Amen. Worship is just not on Sunday. Worship is 365 days out of the year. Worship is all throughout the day. Every time that you have an opportunity that you worship God and that you begin to praise God. Amen. And so that's what I'm trying to do right now. God, I'm willing. That should be my desire for the church. Myself, for me, but also for the church. That should be our desire. That God, I want to take on that divine nature. Amen. It's just not gonna come on to you like that. You have to be a partaker. What is a partaker? Somebody who participates in what God is doing. A partaker is somebody who wants to be a part of the kingdom of God. I want to be a part of the kingdom. And in order for me to be a part of the kingdom, I must take on righteous living, sober living, godly living in this present world. I choose to do this. I choose to live holy. I choose to read my word. Even when my flesh says go to sleep. Even when my flesh says I don't go read a magazine. When my flesh says I need to watch a little TV or whatever it might be. To help us escape it. Listen, I'm trying to help the church. I'm trying to help us today. How do you escape when your flesh is pulling on you to stay away from the things of God? You have to remember, right? And remember this message today. Remember what God's saying to us today. I want you to hear this clearly. When you feel your flesh pulling to do something like that, just remember that I need to take on God's divine nature. That I need to take on the divine nature. That means to be godlike and to be godly. See, Enoch was an example to the church. He was an example because he was focused. Am I focused today? See, that's the question. See, you can go to all the tent revivals. You can go to all the camp meetings you want. But let me tell you something. If you do not take on the divine nature and allow God to talk to you and you talk with him and you have that dialogue with God and that you become more like God, the devil is deceiving you. And so we learn how to have church. We learn how to put on a church face. We learn how to do all the mechanics of church. But we never learn how to take on the divine nature. And see, pastors need to teach their people how to become more like God. How to take on the divine nature. I must have the mind of Christ. I must be able to be able to crucify my flesh. Uh-oh. See, a lot of times we don't want to crucify that thing called flesh. Because see what? How are you going to escape the corruption in the world if you don't learn how to crucify your flesh? You know how God knows those that are his? Because we have learned to crucify our flesh. We have learned to. See, that's when you know you're taking on the divine nature. You say, well, prophet, how do I know I'm taking on divine nature? Do I crucify my flesh? When my flesh says, no, don't read the Bible, go do something else. See, I'm going to teach. The Holy Ghost is trying to teach us today how to crucify our flesh. You say, well, how do I crucify it? Whenever you know or you have when something coming to your spirit, God says, I need you to go spend 15 minutes with me or 30 minutes reading the Word of God. First thing you need to do is say, listen, man, but I need to go read this magazine. If you look at the dilemma, you're more prone to get the magazine. Let's just tell the truth. You get the magazine first before you read the Bible. See, you're not taking on your divine nature if you allow your flesh to dominate you, to control you. See, Enoch was God. Said, you know what, son, I got to take you. I got to take you because you don't allow anything to get ahead of me. You don't put anything before me because God is a jealous God. He's a loving God. He's a good God. He's a merciful God. But he wants our time. He wants to talk with us. He wants to sup with us. And too many things are distracting God's people right now. And God gave me this message. I was excited about this message before. Because God said, son, there's some things that's been distracting you. There have been some things that you need to crucify. There's some things that you need to die to. There's some things that you need to get rid of. Because guess what? I need you to be ready in season and out of season. I need you to be able to habitually do the things of my word according, not just be a hearer of my word, but to be a doer of my word. I need you to habitually be in prayer. Amen. Not some days, not once a week, not once a month. Amen. You wait on the prophet to give you a word. You need to be reading. You need to be studying the word of God. Study so that's self approval to God. Don't wait for the prophet to come to town. You need to be praying to God and seeking the face of God and partaking of the divine nature so that you can be like God. So when that woman or that man or that child sees you, they can say, you know what? It's something different about that person. Is that God himself? Yes, Jesus operating. And if our gospel be here, it's here to those that are what? Those that are lost. Lest the light of the glorious gospel of Jesus Christ what? To shine unto you.
0: 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Remember to not be just a hearer of the word, but a doer of the word as well. This is First Lady Chellis Jones, and thank you for listening. Until next time.
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3: A question that's been popular for eons is, do all roads lead to heaven? And I'm going to phrase it another way, is, could all religions lead to God?
4: Yeah, I refer to these people as pluralists. Because they believe, yes, that all religions lead to God. You mentioned heaven, but not all religions claim to lead to heaven. But yes, they're called pluralists. And here's a couple of problems with pluralism. Let me start by dispelling some of the myths that they put out there. The first one is that they will say that most religions say the same thing. But that's far from true. In fact, let's just look at the human condition. Christians believe that it is sin. Buddhists believe that it is desire. Muslims believe the problem is submission. Atheists, and that is a religion, believe that the problem is society. So they claim that they all say the same thing, but they don't. The next one is that pluralists believe that most religions are inclusive, but they're not. All religions, at least the major religions, are exclusive. They all claim only one path. Okay. Now, here's a real problem with it, is that they tell us, pluralists, that they

0: give you an example. Buddhists claim, and Hindus, that the universe is eternal, that it always existed, it didn't have a beginning or an end. Biblically, we know the universe had a beginning. The Bible says, in the beginning, God created the heavens and the earth. Now, that said, one can be true, and the other one cannot be true. They both cannot be true. A few other examples. Jesus said, I am the way, the truth, the life. No man comes to the Father but through me. Muslims believe that it's through submission. That's the way to God. Buddhists claim it's through meditation. So these are, again, very, very different solutions to the problem of mankind. All religions do not say the same thing, and there's contradictions all over them. To believe that all religions lead to God is to believe that God is also a liar, because he's given us all these different paths at all these different, with all their different contradictions.
1: Yeah, my thing is that people say that, and they sound very politically correct and very tolerant.
0: Sure.
1: Yet they really, again, haven't thought it through, haven't really examined what they just said. Yeah. I mean, for example, I don't think any of those people that say that would, if you said, well, Satanism, is that a way to God? Well, yeah, sacrificing babies and killing people, yeah, that's a way to God. Yeah. I think that they would see the contradiction there, and they say, well, that's an extreme situation. Well, not really. If you look at all the different religions in the world, we mentioned some of the more popular ones, but there's thousands and thousands of worldviews, hundreds of thousands.
0: Yeah.
1: And to say, you know, to say that that was an extreme one, well, there's a lot of them are very extreme. So it just doesn't make any sense that, you know, we know, of course, that all religions are, they claim exclusivity of their core.
0: Sure.
1: And pluralism just doesn't make any sense.
0: Yeah. Look, if you say all political systems lead to prosperity, that is monarchy, tyranny, democracy, capitalism, we know that statement isn't true. Just because you don't want to check doesn't make your statement true. We know some political systems actually lead to prosperity, others don't. Okay? The Bible teaches us that we are to seek truth. We don't create our own truth. We are to seek it.

0: This is Max McLean. How do we describe the Lord? Listen to the Bible from Jeremiah 10. God made the earth by his power. He founded the world by his wisdom and stretched out the heavens by his understanding. When he thunders, the waters in the heavens roar. He makes clouds rise from the ends of the earth. He sends lightning with the rain and brings out the wind from his storehouses. Every goldsmith is shamed by his idols. His images are a fraud. They have no breath in them. They are worthless, the objects of mockery. When their judgment comes, they will perish. He who is the portion of Jacob is not like these, for he is the maker of all things. The Lord Almighty is his name. From Jeremiah 10, listen to the Bible. It's great for the soul.
1: So, you want to get to I-5, huh?
2: Ever get lost?
1: Well, go down this road a piece and turn right. Shouldn't matter where, it's all open field.
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honoring God. Today's daily walk through the Bible is found in Proverbs 3, 9 and 10. Honor the Lord with your possessions and with the first fruits of all your increase, so your barns will be filled with plenty. Whom will you choose to honor today? If you honor God and place Him at the center of your life, every day is cause for celebration. But if you fail to honor your Heavenly Father, you're asking for trouble and lots of it. At times, your life is probably hectic, demanding, and complicated. When the demands of life leave you rushing from place to place with scarcely a moment to spare, you may fail to pause and thank your Creator for the blessings He has bestowed upon you. But that's a big mistake. So honor God for who He is and for what He's done for you. And don't just honor Him on Sunday morning. Praise Him all day long, every day, for as long as you live, and then for all eternity. Max Lucado said, "Praise opens the window of our hearts, preparing us to walk more closely with God. Prayer raises the window of our spirit, enabling us to listen more clearly to the Father." Again, the scripture for today's daily walk through the Bible says, "Honor the Lord with your possessions, with the first fruits of all your increase, so your barns will be filled with plenty." Proverbs 3, 9 and 10.

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1: 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Thank you for listening. God bless.

actions that reflect our beliefs is today's lesson from the Proverbs. It's taken from Proverbs 23 and verse 13. Withhold not correction from the child. Romans 14 and verse 23 says, if the way you live isn't consistent with what you believe, then it's wrong. As Christians, we must do our best to ensure that our actions are accurate reflections of our beliefs. Our theology must be demonstrated, not only by our words, more importantly, by our actions. In short, we should be practical believers, quick to act whenever we see an opportunity to serve God. Are you the kind of practical Christian who is willing to dig in and do what needs to be done when it needs to be done? If so, congratulations. God acknowledges your service and blesses it. God needs believers who are willing to roll up their sleeves and go to work for Him. Count yourself among that number. Theology is a good thing unless it interferes with God's work. How you live your faith is more important than your ability to debate it. Now remember the lesson from the Proverbs is Proverbs 23 and verse 13. Withhold not correction from the child.

Now here's more of the Apostle Paul's letter to the church at Corinth as we pick up reading with 2 Corinthians 12:19. All this time you have been thinking that we are defending ourselves to you. Actually, it is in the sight of God that we have been speaking in Christ, and all for your upbuilding, beloved. For I am afraid that perhaps when I come, I may find you to be not what I wish, and may be found by you to be not what you wish, that perhaps there will be strife, jealousy, angry tempers, disputes, slanders, gossip, arrogance, disturbances. I am afraid that when I come again, my God may humiliate me before you, and I may mourn over many of those who have sinned in the past and not repented of the impurity, immorality, and sensuality which they have practiced. 2 Corinthians chapter 13. This is the third time I am coming to you. Every fact is to be confirmed by the testimony of two or three witnesses. I have previously said, when present the second time, and though now absent, I say in advance to those who have sinned in the past, and to all the rest as well, that if I come again, I will not spare anyone. Since you are seeking for proof of the Christ who speaks in me, and who is not weak toward you, but mighty in you. For indeed he was crucified because of weakness, yet he lives because of the power of God. For we also are weak in him, yet we will live with him because of the power of God directed toward you. Test yourselves to see if you are in the faith. Examine yourselves. Or do you not recognize this about yourselves, that Jesus Christ is in you, unless indeed you fail the test? But I trust that you will realize that we ourselves do not fail the test. Now we pray to God that you do no wrong, not that we ourselves may appear approved, but that you may do what is right, even though we may appear unapproved. For we can do nothing against the truth, but only for the truth. For we rejoice when we ourselves are weak, but you are strong. This we also pray for, that you be made complete. For this reason I am writing these things while absent, so that when present I need not use severity, in accordance with the authority which the Lord gave me for building up, and not for tearing down.

be made complete, be comforted, be like-minded, live in peace, and the God of love and peace will be with you. Greet one another with a holy kiss. All the saints greet you. The grace of the Lord Jesus Christ, and the love of God, and the fellowship of the Holy Spirit be with you all. This is The Word, reading from the Bible without comment. And I'm your scripture reader, Nicholas Hope. Today, as usual, I've been reading from the New American Standard Bible Update. Be listening next time for more from The Word.

Blessings to you. I am Evangelist Deanne Wilder of Abiding in the Vine Ministry of Aiken, South Carolina, and you're listening to WUCC 99.9 out of Williston, South Carolina.

0: Hello, friends, and welcome. My name is Henry Schaefer, and I pastor the University Parkway Church here in Aiken, South Carolina. Now let's move right on into today's message and hear what God will speak into your life concerning Jesus is the answer.
1: All my job is today's test. Whatever problem you're going through today,
2: I know that your skies
1: whatever
2: are
1: you
2: dark.
1: Whatever you're dealing with
2: you
1: in life, come on. Jesus is the answer.
2: In case you don't know.
1: And trying to stop and talk to people who exhibit maybe some signs of mental illness or that they talk about suicide and that they need help. And no matter what platform you're on, whether you be on the TV or whether you be on the radio or you have a blog post or what have you, they're encouraging people to talk about this. But here's what I realize and I understand that when I hear all of these people talk about these things, I still don't see anybody giving us the remedy that we know. You see what I'm getting at? So let's talk about some suicide statistics. This is going to shock you. Suicide is the 10th leading cause of death in the United States. 10th. In 2017, this is off of the American Foundation for Suicide Prevention website. In 2017, 47,173 people died by suicide in 2017. And it goes up every year. 47,000. In 2017, how many attempts were there? There was 1,400,000 attempts for suicide that year. 1,400,000. When we look at, and it grows every year. This is the statistics that they have on their website. Somebody shout amen. So I know it's going to get quiet in here when we talk about it, but this is just a message that God wants to talk to you. You need to be aware of this. No, you don't understand. Your family is being targeted by this. Your children are being targeted by this here. That person sitting next to you on your left, look at them. And on the right, they're being targeted by this as well. And the thing is, you don't even know it. You're not even aware of it. That this thing is talking to them and talking to their minds. Suicide is a major national public health issue in the United States. That when we talk about this here, we're talking about out of 100,000 people, there's 13 suicides out of 100,000. Now, that's not a lot of people. 100,000 people, there's 13 suicides out of 100,000. Now, I have more statistics I'm going to tell you about suicide. Now, let me go ahead and tell you this here. Here's where I'm coming from at on this here. I've never done this before. I never came across this. But I'm getting ready to show you, but I'm going to show you something, and I'm not saying for you to buy it. I don't care whether you buy it or not. I have no investment in this at all. But back in my 20s, I spent 3.5 years in seminary level training. Now you see, I'm just letting you know, I've been somewhere in schools to get some information. Somebody shout amen. And if you're not aware of that, I can listen to preachers who haven't went, I said they're absolutely ignorant of certain things. They don't know. Did that make sense? And there's a lot of things that I have been taught that I still haven't told you all yet because you haven't asked the right questions. And it's not upon me, incumbent upon me, to tell you all those things. Did that make sense? But here is a book I'm going to tell you about. It's called Christian Ethics. And this Christian Ethics is a study in the principles and the practice of right and wrong in light of the Holy Scriptures. Now, you can get this book if you want it. I'll just tell you, you can order it if you want to. But this book is the book that I was trained with. And this book was not available when I was trained that I had to take my own notes off of everything. That makes sense? But when I started, and I ordered this about 3 weeks ago, about a month ago, and all of a sudden, I mean, there was people in here asking me all types of questions. For instance, yesterday when I was in Nashville, a lady asked me, she said, I want to know about suicide. I mean, about cremation, the biblical view of creation. Of cremation. Here it is. There's the answer right there. If you don't know, get the book. It will tell you. You will not like what I tell you. If you ask me, I will tell you. But I'm not going to come over here and preach it. You understand what I'm getting at? A section in here deals with nothing but suicide. The Christian ethics in suicide. So there's a lot of things written about suicide that nobody wants to talk to you about. But guess what? The devil don't even want this recorded. But I'm going to talk to you about suicide. Somebody shout amen. I'm not just going to tell you that suicide is a spirit and we're going to deal with it. I'm going to talk to you and teach you about suicide from the scriptures and what it means. So bear with me as we start to labor and minister concerning suicide. Somebody shout amen. Amen. There is, by the way, a scriptural way to put somebody in the ground. Very few follow it. Somebody shout amen. So let's go ahead. I hope that teases you to get the book. Well, I don't think anything wrong with it. Well, that's all right. It don't matter to me. But you haven't been trained in Christian ethics either. That makes sense. What's the ethical thing to do? What's the ethical thing to do, and how do you talk to a person about suicide? How do you do it? So let's do this here. Very few people know anything about the subject of suicide. It is not easy for a minister who has lost, or someone who has lost someone to suicide, for us to minister to them. Now, if you're preaching and you've never ministered at a sermon, officiated at a sermon for a death by suicide, you're going to find out that is most difficult. I've had to do it. I had to comfort the people, give them scripture, and help them in their moment of suicide in their family. That makes sense? So most people don't even know how to do it, and we're supposed to be ministered to people who are in the church and help people. So I'm going to talk to you about the term. Let's talk about suicide. Suicide originated in the 17th century in England. Before that time, it was called self-murder. A person would have to go to the dictionary if he did not know what suicide meant at that time. But suicide wasn't in the dictionary. They did not know what it meant. They would have to look up self-killing or self-murder. But the word suicide is taken from sui, S-U-I, which is a Latin word pronouncing of oneself. It's in the case suicide is the killing of oneself, while homicide is the killing of another man. Factricide is the killing of one's brother. See, just reading, just getting, it'll help you a lot. It's a lot of information that if you're going to be trained as a minister, you have to, they just try to help you learn some things. Does that make sense? The motives for suicide. When you look at this here, that there are examples in the Bible. The Bible does not use the term suicide, but it uses the term for like Judas. Look, put it up here if you would. Matthew 27 in verse 5, where he took his own life. For example, Judas took his own life. What does it say? Did I give y'all that in the back? It says that he hung himself. It did not say that he hanged himself. It did not say he committed suicide. But that's what it's talking about. Somebody shout amen. Let's talk about the motives and the causes for suicide. It's individuals who cannot cope with life. Suicide is committed for cultural reasons as well. When we talk about cultural reasons, we talk about when people commit suicide for stopping disgrace. It would be things like where people would be in battle, like in World War II, and the kamikazes, they would commit Harry Carey, that they would actually commit suicide, and that if they failed in their mission or they were captured, it was better for them to commit suicide, because to be captured, it meant that it would be disgraceful. So they would commit suicide. You see, I'm saying that there is cultural things that people commit suicide for. But that's not what I'm talking about. Another reason where people would commit suicide is that in the Indian, in Hindu culture, that the widow throws herself in the funeral fire of her husband. In the Hindu, that when he dies, for her to continue on and to live without her husband, there was nothing in there believing that she could live, that she would throw herself in the fire right on top of her husband and she would commit suicide, believing that if she committed suicide in that fire with her husband, that she would be reincarnated back as a man when she comes back. Suicide. Boy, you know, the devil's got people fooled, doesn't he? So when we talk about this here, there's a third type of suicidal behavior that people need to be aware of. Now, I'm going to try to help people today in this here. And what do you mean when we talk about suicidal behavior? We're talking about people who want to do things like this here. Watch this here. Tightrope walking. Mountain climbing. Drug and alcohol addictions and taking those kind of things. Excessive smoking. Gluttony. All forms of intemperance. Jumping over buses, 13 buses on a motorcycle. Jumping out of an airplane with a parachute. A perfectly good airplane with a parachute. Just for fun. Now, these type things is what people consider suicidal behavior. A person in their normal mind does not do these things. Hang on a cliff by your fingertips. For the thrill of it, you might, but it is a... Am I doing all right today? It is something that is out there that drives people to do these things because of the thrill, but at the same time, there's a spirit driving them that wants them to end their life, to stop their life from moving forward. Somebody shout amen. Suicide is described as a cry for help, many will say. It's the view of psychiatrists, psychologists, sociologists, almost anyone everywhere. But, well, you could add this here. It could not be just a cry for help. It's a cry for attention. Now, let me explain it to you, the difference between help and attention. Or the help or the attention. Look at this here. A woman may know that her husband is coming home at 5 o'clock. And before he comes home, she takes 20 or 30 pills, passing out in the floor or in the bedroom, knowing that her husband should be home by 6 o'clock and he will find her and he will get her stomach pumped out or what have you and she would be saved. And look at this here. She's willing to risk, knowing, willing to risk that in the event that pastor had to work over or the husband had to work over. Or he had to stop and go help somebody, didn't tell her. She's ready to risk that as a cry for help. And all along realizing that that might be her very end because he might not get there in time. But she's willing to risk that. See, that can be a cry for help. And someone needing help. If she really wanted to commit suicide, when he left to go to work that morning, she'd have took all the pills. See the difference? Now, the thing is that when you start to minister to people and you help people, I'm going to ask the questions like that. Someone say, this is some crazy stuff. But this is the way that you determine what's going on in a person's life and that you need to help people. If the pastor had not killed himself, the 10th, and then he is the one who promotes mental health, at 30 years old, he took his own life. Of the very thing that he was helping people to prevent them from. He did the same thing. And by the way, I reject any thoughts of that happening to me in any way whatsoever. Somebody shout amen. That's not going to happen to me. If something like that happens to me, you need to do an intense search. They made it look like that happened. You hear what I'm telling you? Go ahead and laugh. It's all right. That's what my daddy always told me. If that happened, you make you do an intense search because somebody has set me up to make something like that happen. Somebody shout amen. So when we talk about these things, I got some more information to tell you. It's in the book. I'm going to tell you, you know what I'm going to tell you? Get the book. But see, most of you are not going to get the book. And most of the people listening aren't going to get the book. And the thing is, what's in the book's always been inside me. It's just a matter of now's the time. God said, now's your time to release what you know. Tell the people what you know. So that's what I'm going to do. Somebody shout amen. So when we look at this here, that when people commit suicide, many times because they have lost their partner, that they can't go on in life. They don't feel like they can go on in life. Or when because of bankruptcy, many people will commit suicide. Or there is a thing that somebody will commit suicide for this reason, for self-punishment. For what they have done, they should not have done. For instance, listen here. There are people who are Who's the man that just killed himself? They said he killed himself in Tel Aviv. What's his name? For molestation of all the kids and everything. Were they? What's his name? Epstein. Got in there, and they said that, what did he do? Under what? He killed himself. Well, this is the point I'm trying to make. Many people who are already sentenced, and they know that they're going to die or live life in prison, they will go ahead and commit suicide. It's because they're already condemned to death or whatever. They just go ahead and commit suicide. Does that make sense? So you got to learn, understand, well, I can't believe he committed suicide. I'm letting you know that's the pattern. That's one way of self-punishment. They punish themselves by taking their suicide. Or they've done something in life that is really atrocious, and then they kill themselves. I mean, look at this here. Look at what happened. If that was so with Hitler, look at the one that was the different ones in the Nazi regime. When it came down to being captured, what did they do? They killed themselves with a pill or cyanide or whatever they did. But we're just not talking about them. We're talking about, this is the pattern that you can look at when someone has killed themselves. Am I doing all right today? I'm trying to help you. I'm trying to help you help others. You see what I'm getting at? So people who, many people do this. This is going to be crazy. I'm going to tell you. People commit suicide for revenge. Say what? For revenge? Yes. They got the last word. You're going to do this here. You're going to leave me. You're going to do this here. They kill themselves. Leave a note. Put the guilt on you. See, that is, many people commit suicide for many different reasons. And these happens to many, many people. It happens in church people. And God doesn't want any of his sheep to commit suicide. He wants his sheep to be whole and healthy. And that's what we're trying to do to help everybody. Amen. See, a woman that has lost her brother, she's a Christian. Just say she's a Christian. And she asks, what am I to believe? Or someone asks, what am I to believe of my brother or someone in my family has committed suicide? What am I to believe? And here's what I want to tell you. You can tell them. I don't think, if I gave it to you in the back. Brother, I want you to put this up. Genesis 18 and 25. Hunt that scripture down, and I won't preach it until you put it on the screen. Genesis 18 and 25. But many people who have loved ones who has committed suicide, and they have a preacher or a pastor or someone who will tell them, like it says in Exodus chapter 20, thou shalt not kill. And then that would be one of the things that is under it. Well, that's not what he's talking about. He's talking about killing somebody else. And he's not talking about suicide of you. First of all, let me set the record straight. Let me tell you this here. The Bible is silent concerning suicide. Silent. Silent. It doesn't say. It's silent. But then you have to extrapolate. You have to figure out what does it reveal. This one here is when the angels were going to destroy the cities of Sodom and Gomorrah. And he says, if I find 40 righteous, or 45, 40, go all the way down to 10. He says, well, will you not destroy Sodom if you could just find 10 righteous there? And the Lord said, if I find 10, I will not destroy them. And Abraham says this about the character of God. Look at it. He says, that be far from thee to do after this manner, to slay the righteous with the wicked, and that the righteous should be as the wicked. That be far from thee. And he's saying, shall not the judge of the whole world do right? Abraham asked God. He says, won't God do right? Won't God do right? He's not going to destroy him with the wicked. He said, and Abraham says, shall not the judge of the whole world do right? And here's what I'm going to tell you about someone who has committed suicide, and you don't have the answer and you don't know. Go from the scripture. Leave it on the screen. Shall not the judge of the whole world do right? If that person is supposed to go to heaven, God's going to do right. If that person wasn't saved and they didn't make it, God's going to do right. You don't have the final say-so. God has the final say-so. Here's what I tell you. Shall not the judge of the whole world do right? And that's all you can answer somebody in an unknown situation that you do not know. See, now I'm teaching and I'm preaching at the same time. So all those preachers who preach that people are going to hell, the word is silent on the issue. And sir, you need to put your pulpit down until you went, read the book Christian Ethics so you know what you're talking about. Somebody shout amen. So he's preaching today, isn't he? So sometimes ignorance hurts the body of Christ. And I'm not giving you a reason and a way out to do it either. Because I don't know other than shall not the judge of the whole world do right. It's going to be, you're going to be in his hands. Somebody shout amen. So here's the thing. You can leave words of comfort with people. This here, hey listen, and when a person has committed suicide, I've had to do this here. If the person had cancer, would you have been there? Church, would you have been there? Would you have been there if you knew they had terminal cancer? Would you have been there? If they had a car wreck and they needed your help, wouldn't you have went to the hospital to see them? Wouldn't you? But you did not know. You didn't know this person was sick in this aspect, did you? So don't blame yourself in the fact that you didn't know. If you had a known, wouldn't you have helped? You see what I'm getting at? So don't let the devil put guilt on you when something like this happens. I'm trying to help the body of Christ. You understand me? And I'm trying to inform you about this spirit that's called suicide that runs prevalent. It's so wicked that the world knows it. They know it. Watch this here. Let me tell you how. I want to do this here. Who's got a watch or something that can do 40 seconds? I have all this technology in here. Who can count 40 seconds? Somebody shout amen. Can anybody count 40 seconds? Put a clock. You got one with a clock on it? When 40 seconds passes, I want you to stand up and say, another one committed suicide. And then the next 40 seconds, I want you to stand up and say, another one just committed suicide. Every 40 seconds, somebody commits suicide in the world. Every 40 seconds, 900 is going to do it before I preach in an hour. You understand what I'm talking about? Is it that serious? How many are Christians? How many are unregenerate? I don't care. God doesn't want none of them to leave. You understand what I'm talking about? You got 40. Where is it? Where are you at? Count it down for me. Where are you at now? What number are you at? Wait till you get to 40. Somebody jump up and shout, another one just died. Look at this here. Every 40 seconds, you look on that screen up there and watch it happen. See what I'm talking about? And you don't think this is relevant. You don't think this is important. You don't care. You don't think that nobody should be preaching about this here. Every 40 seconds, somebody dies from this. And nobody wants to talk about it. You got a pastor who just gave his life. He took his own life. Battling suicide and depression. See what I'm talking about? Another one just died. Isn't that crazy, everybody? This is imperative. Before I get from here, turn it loose. Somebody's going to die. It's going to be somebody you might know is going to die from this thing. This is crazy stuff that we're talking about. But God can comfort you in the aspect that something like this has happened. I want to share with you some facts concerning the suicide. 2 out of every 100 doctors kill themselves. You know 100 doctors? 2 out of every 100 kill themselves. What's the purpose? What's the reason? It's extremely rare among the profession that 2 out of every, you don't hear 2 out of every 100 electricians kill themselves. 2 out of every 100 bread makers kill themselves. But here's the situation that's going on, is that when you walk down the halls of a hospital, demonic spirits are hanging there, just waiting as they have come out of, have people who have died. Demonic spirits are hanging there waiting for you to come by, waiting for me to come by, waiting to come by so that they can connect themselves to you and be, and it's crazy, isn't it? I'm trying to warn the body. I'm trying to warn the church. When I tell you, you better stand up before you go in that place and take your spiritual authority and say, in the name of Jesus, I take my spiritual authority and cover myself in the blood, and nothing can transfer into me or attach itself to me while I'm in this place. You hear me? You better do it. 2 out of every 100 die, and they're unaware that the very people that they're helping, that when, look here, that when the person is that close to death, it is like rats scurrying off of a ship, a sinking ship, and rats are scurrying off that ship, trying to get to a place where they can enter into a place of safety. And when you come by, they think that you're a safe haven for them, those demonic spirits. Boy, he's scaring me. Everybody say, he's scaring me today. 2 out of 100, every 40 seconds someone dies. That's what I'm talking about. Doctors sometimes pick up the spirit of death. They pick up the spirits of suicide. You talk about people, look here. You talk about all these people who go into people's homes after they died and they call the morgue. And if you're working in a morgue and you're working and you go pick these people up and your employers have not taught, you're a Christian and they have not taught you spiritual warfare and they are a Christian, you are in peril when you go in that place to pick them up. Because all it takes is for you to touch them. And all they're doing and waiting for to enter into a place. Somebody shout amen. But I want to say this here. Let me just go ahead and I'm going to lay it out as a matter of fact. The matter of fact is this. Is that God does put some boundaries even on unregenerates. People who are not saved. You stay away from sin. And out of sin in certain areas you won't pick certain things up just by being there. Because you're not going to go to the. To be a whore hopper, you're not going to go in a gambling. You're not, if you refrain yourself from those things, you say you're not opening yourself up. You can still, through a generational curse, have the propensity towards a certain sin, but that's not what I'm talking about. I'm talking about because you have refused to go in certain places and refrain from drugs and alcohol and certain things, you're not going to get, that's with the world. God's put certain boundaries, but when sin enters in and the door is open, whatever is there floods can flood right on into the person. You see what I'm getting at? So even preaching can help preserve people to appointment. You don't need to go over and do that. Your mom and daddy did that for a reason. Even before you wasn't saved. Don't go over and do that. You're not going to wind up good if you go over and do that. See what I'm getting at? So there's certain guidelines, guardings that even God puts in. You have to open yourself up and say, this is what I want to be part of. So even the unregenerate doesn't always let them in. There's some things to that. It's in the book. You see what I'm getting at? It can help you talk to others and understand what's going on. There are reasons why doctors commit suicide. The spirit drives them to do it. 2 out of 100. It's a very high rate. Watch this here. I'm going to tell you something. It's a very, psychiatrist. It's a very high rate of suicide among psychiatrists. They do not want to know. They do not know how to deal with the problems that people are bringing to them. And do you know that most psychiatrists, this is crazy. I'm going to tell you this here, that most psychiatrists has a, you got it, psychiatrist. So when you go and you want to be counseled by your psychiatrist, ask them, are you being counseled by a psychiatrist? Then why am I spending my money with you? Let me go to the one that you're going to for help. You see what I'm getting at? Because all that psychiatrist is doing, if he's not went through deliverance, as we said in the meeting yesterday, a lady was asking about the question. I said, if you're going to a psychiatrist that's not saved, went through deliverance, the psychiatrist demons are counseling your demons. That's what's happening. Did that make sense what I just said? So the very first thing that you want to ask your doctor is this, what? Have you been through deliverance? If you're going to see a marriage counselor or a psychiatrist, you're going to ask what? Have you? Just trying to help you out. If you're going to go to a church and you're going to sit under a pastor, what you going to ask them when you go in and say, Pastor, I want to be a part of this here. I want to know, ask me. I see on your wall here, you got all these degrees in here. You got all these degrees. Now, I just want to know one thing, sir. Have you been through deliverance? And if you haven't been through deliverance, your demons are not going to counsel my demons. Somebody shout amen. Come on, give the Lord a hand clap of praise in the house. I learned that a long time ago. And a matter of fact, I told a lady in the class yesterday, didn't I? And her mouth was about that big around when it fell. Because you know what? I have to tell the truth. I only have a short period of time to tell you the truth. And the truth will set you free. It'll make you free. So when we look at this here, Italy has the lowest rate of suicides in the world. Now that's crazy, isn't it? Italy has the lowest rates of suicide in the world. And I'm going to go ahead and tell you, you know why that is? Someone say, well, why is it? The reason is that in Italy, that the structure of the family is still set up that the man is still head of the home. He's still head of the home. The second country that has the lowest rate of suicides, guess which one that is? I'm going to give you an answer. Everybody say Israel. Israel. Now guess why it's in Israel like that? Because they teach their people of the commandment, thou shalt not kill. It's part of their culture. So that's one of the lowest rates that they have. See what I'm getting at? So the highest rate, someone said, well, I want to know the highest. Sweden is the highest rate. I think it's like 23 out of 100,000 that they kill themselves in Sweden. And Sweden's supposed to be a good place to go. Not now, though, I can tell you that. You need to know how many Muslims are over there right now. That'll shock you out. That's probably why somebody want to kill himself over there. But anyway, when we look at this here, the reason is that he's still the father of the home in Italy. When we look at these things, we understand that there are scriptures that talk about suicide. Exodus 20:13, what did it say? Thou shalt not kill. Well, look at this one here. Put this one up for me. Did I give you 1 Corinthians 6 and verse 15? The Bible tells us this here. In 1 Corinthians 6, verse 15. He says, know ye not that your bodies are the members of Christ? Shall I then take the members of Christ and make them the members of a harlot? God forbid. What? Know ye not that he which is joined to an harlot is one body? For two, saith he, shall be one flesh. But he that is joined unto the Lord is one spirit. Here's what he says. Flee fornication. Put it up, guys, in the back. Every sin that a man doeth is against the body. But he that committeth fornication sins against his own body. What? Know ye not that your body is the temple of the Holy Ghost which is in you, which ye have of God, and ye are not your own? Here's what he says. Talking about suicide. You are bought with a price. Therefore glorify God in your body, which is God's. In your spirit, which is God's. So here's the thing. When we talk about suicide, we have to understand that it is prevalent. They even have a world day about it. And there are many people who deal with it. And are still dealing with it today. But they don't have the answer. I mean, they even, listen here, you can take medication. Medicaid, and I'm not going to give you the terms for that. I know the terms. I'm not going to tell you what's, well, I mean, I don't want that. No, I'm not telling you. Some medications make you want to commit suicide. Sometimes when we take people through deliverance, the first thing I want to know is, I ask them, are you on medication? I want to know if you're on medication. If you are, then this might be a problem. Your deliverance might be a problem. Because that opens the door up to certain spirits to come in and manifest ever how it wants to manifest. Now, so let's talk about suicide. When we talk about suicide, this was the first of the week. All of these different things that I have told you about, and I didn't open that book up until this morning. That book I didn't open until this morning. So what I'm talking about? I didn't even open it up. But I knew that I had studied it. And the other thing is this. I was lying in bed this week. And I'm thinking, I'm going to tell you something about preaching. Just as soon as I get through preaching this message, I don't go about saying, God, wait, I'm going to wait Thursday, Friday, Saturday to figure out what I'm going to preach. Before, at the end of this message, when I'm done, it's already in my mind, I'm thinking, God, what am I going to preach next week? What am I going to preach next week? What am I going to preach? That's a burden that I will carry until he takes me from here. Ever who's a preacher of God has that. God, what I need to preach next week? What I need to preach next week? What are we going to preach next week? What do you want me to preach next week? So you're constantly trying to figure out, God, show me, tell me what it is. And this is the way God does me. He'll put pieces of information of a certain subject. Here it is, here it is, here. And it won't be me going on the internet hunting it. It'll be, he will put it there and say, here it is. And then all of a sudden, I'm smart enough to understand this is what God wants me to talk about. So here I am, Monday night. It's about 10 or 11 o'clock at night. I got a text by someone who used to attend this church here. And they were crying out for help. And here's what they said. This was the first now. This was like Monday. Here's what they said in the text. My brother just tried to commit suicide. He's in the hospital. I'm just asking you to pray for him. Will you pray for him? I'm asking people to pray. And that was about 9 or 10 o'clock at night. That person's reaching out for help, not knowing that the next day, this pastor would kill himself. Not knowing that the next day would be the suicide prevention or awareness for all of the world trying to come. You see what I'm getting at? And the next thing would be, I didn't realize that when I'm taking people through deliverance this weekend up there in Nashville, there's a young lady sitting there, and she has attempted suicide. And I start to ask the question, she got to realize God's building this thing, right? I said, tell me about suicide. Tell me, I want to understand more about it. And I said, you've tried to commit? Yes. I want to know, what did the Spirit tell you to do? She says, it told me to drown myself. Now, you know, drowning yourself is pretty tough. I mean, you don't wrap a chain around yourself and jump off of a boat. You could drown yourself. You could put waders on up to here where we go duck hunting and put waders on and jump off the side of a boat. I guarantee you, you'll drown, because that wader fill up with water and you can't swim. And by the way, I know a man who died like that. Here's the thing. So she said it would make her want to drown herself. I said, well, tell me, how did you try to do it? She said, I tried. I said, how? She says, I got underwater and I got deep enough in the water and I held my breath long enough so that when I couldn't hold my breath anymore, I took in water and tried to kill myself that way. So we prayed over her, and that spirit of suicide came out of her. I've taken people through deliverance, and Jason was right over here. Jason laughs at me when I've done this here. I mean, I hate the spirit of suicide. The reason I hate it is because I had it. And I've been tormented all my life with it. But right over here, we prayed over a man right over here, and that spirit of suicide, guys, get up here to me now. And he's sitting there and said, I want to know how you told this man. I want to know where you live at in this man. I said, put your finger up. In the name of Jesus, put your finger up. The demon put his hand up. I said, you're going to show me where you live in this man at. I want to know where you live at. He stood right there. Never moved for over an hour, didn't he? You can't do that yourself. He stood right there. I said, before you come out and you're going to the pit, you're going to tell me where you live in this man at. And he said, I'm not going to tell you. I said, oh, you're going to tell me. You're going to tell Jesus. I don't come to you in my own name. I come in the name of Jesus. I want to know where you live in this man at. And all of a sudden, after an hour, his hand starts shaking like that. All of a sudden, he went, I live right there. That's where that spirit lived at. And that man, that thing came out of him. We cast him out. See, whatever that thing's trying to make you do is where that thing lives at. Somebody shout amen. Amen. I won't never forget being here at this church. And our church that this church was seated from was right down there in Vaucluse, that little bitty church there. And in Vaucluse, you can go across a one-lane bridge. Am I preached too long today? You can go across a one-lane bridge. And across that one lane bridge is sets the Baptist church just across the way from there. You know where we're talking about, anybody? You can go there and park your car right there, right in front of the church. And here's the story. That one morning, a person was sitting there, and they were distraught. They didn't know what to do. They sat right there in the Baptist churchyard, or right there next to it, had their car running, rolled their windows down, put the car in drive, and drove off into the lake right there, drowning themselves and killed themselves. This stuff happens. Oh, it just happened right down the road right here. You understand what I mean? And when a spirit comes out, it does not die. It moves through the bloodline. So whatever is in your family, whatever your family has had, you are subject to the attack yourself. And when they die, if it's in them, it can move into you. That's a generational curse, unless you break it. That makes sense. So when we're talking about this suicide prevention, there is suicide awareness. And there is a way that people can get mental help and everything. That unless they're telling you about deliverance, there is no being set free from a spirit of suicide. Deliverance is the answer. It's the only answer. Jesus is the only answer. Watch this here. Wait a minute here. The man himself, I just read it to you. Just because you're depressed does not mean you're set free from it. I'm telling you this here. If you are delivered, you are free in Jesus' name. And if you have and are battling these things, you don't have to live with depression. You don't have to live with suicide. You don't have to live with this here. Jesus Christ defeat. Don't let some pastor try to tell you that it's not real. Jesus is the only answer to this. He's the only answer that can set you free in situations like this. You believe what I'm saying? So give the Lord a hand clap of praise in this house. Come on, give the Lord a hand clap of praise in the house. You better tell somebody the truth. So I'm thinking about a time in my life that all I have dealt with is suicide for a long time. So I'm putting it on this. If you've heard it before, sorry, you're going to hear it again. Because it fits on the tape, on the recording. As this pastor said, he dealt with it, he failed. The devil got him at 30 years old. Is it because there was

control myself with this gun. I would rebuke it. I would rebuke it. I would rebuke it like many of the persons who would deal with it. Like maybe the pastor who dealt with it. And it was a constant barrage. And I'm going to tell you, when I was building the radio station, and I knew I didn't have $200,000, and I confessed to you that God would make a way, and that He was going to get us the radio station, He's going to get us the frequency, you don't know what I battled in suicide. And I preached every day, and I come here and I told you that God's going to be faithful, He's going to make it happen, and He did. But it still does not mean that I didn't battle suicide every day. He would say, you can get out of this. They're going to make, you're going to be made a fool of. He was trying to make me stop. He was trying to make me pick up my own guns and kill myself. Just so I wouldn't be able to build a radio station for God. He was trying to make me stop. And I thank God that I didn't take my life during that time. Because I'm telling, no, listen to this here. I called my family, am I doing all right? I called my wife together. I called my sister and my brother together and sat down in the living room and I told them, I said, we can stop today and tell everybody that this was too big of a task and that we failed. And I told them I was absolutely frightened to tell people that because I knew God could do anything to me He wanted to me. He had already given me my commission and what I was to do, and to back out and not do what He told me to do, He could do anything to me. You don't fear God's what I'm telling you. Some of you don't fear God. He can do anything to you. In disobedience to Him, you ain't never been chastised by His rod. And if you don't have chastisement, you're not a son or a daughter of God. I sat down and I told him, I said, but we got to do what God wants us to do. And praise God, we got the radio station. For a miracle, we got it. And then things would come along. Then all of a sudden, look here, the radio station, we got on the air. And on the radio station, we're preaching everything that everybody else is preaching. Jesus loves you. Come on, Jesus loves you. He died for your sins. Come on. That was in 2014. July of 2014, I got the license to broadcast on the air. And it was in July of 2014, in August, God started speaking to me and He says, all right, now, this is in place. Deliverance and miracles are coming to your church. You understand, He got a platform. Your message you're going to carry ain't going to be like every other pastor. You're going to carry something else over the airways that nobody's going to like. Somebody shout amen. But it's going to be what everybody needs. And in 2015, deliverance hit this church. And every service we have, we broadcast about deliverance. We preach about it. We do it. We go places and we deliver God's people, set them free. Dr. Fent came on the scene. Dr. Fent, he came on the scene. He was in another church that has squashed his ministry. He was across street in a Pentecostal church preaching one time on Wednesday night, and his deliverance message was nothing. Me and him connected at the radio station. Somebody told me this man believing in deliverance. I would talk to other pastors and say, you believe in deliverance? Yeah. Does demons talk to you? No. I said, well, I don't want to talk to you then. You absolutely, if they're not talking, you ain't got enough anointing in your own self to make the devil talk. If you ain't got enough anointing to make the devil talk, I'm not listening to you. Somebody shout amen. If you understand, if you've got enough anointing to make the devil talk back to you, then you know you're confronting the powers of darkness. So I got Dr. Finn up there. We went out to eat one night. About Dr. Finn, I said, Dr. Finn, I want to ask you a question. You believe in deliverance? Yes. I said, the demons talk back to you? He said, well, sure do. I says, you're the man that I need to talk to then. If they're talking to you, they're talking to me, and maybe we can do something together. It wasn't but a few weeks later, Dr. Fent was showing up at University Parkway Church. Man, God, he was right on time. He was exactly, man, we about 3 or 4 months into this thing, and we needed a general in the faith of deliverance that could set us straight and bring us along. Somebody shout amen. One day, I'm taking people through deliverance, and these spirits of suicide are coming up out of people. Get out in the name of Jesus.

0: experiences, and they'd come out. I'd torment them. Where you live at? I want to know. All of a sudden, the reality set in on me that they got it, and I've got it. I went to daughter Finn's house, put my big boy pants on one day, like most pastors need to do. All of you need to come at University Parkway and sit in the chair. You don't believe it, sit in the chair. I don't care whether you believe it or not, they will come out. Somebody shout amen. They'll come out. Jesus said they'd come out, whether you believe it or not. So I got over to Dr. Finn's house over there, and Miss Marty and them. I went over there and sat down on that couch where it looks like a lot of people sat there before. I sat there and said, I want you to pray over me for suicide. All of a sudden, he started taking me through deliverance. This spirit of suicide that was in me came up. My face turned beet red. Hold your shoe up, sis, right there. Like that. And I'm going to buy me a pair of red shoes for it's over with, too. I look at them all the time when I go in the store. And they're not high heels either. Somebody shout amen. I don't have that spirit either. My face turned beet red. That spirit came up and came out of me. And that's been like 4 years ago. And I don't battle suicide no more. Somebody shout amen. I'm free from suicide. Doesn't mean that he hadn't tried to talk to me. Talk to the hand devil because the ear is not listening. Keep on talking to the hand because I'm not listening to you. And I'm free from this thing. Now see, all I can do is tell you that there's a problem in the world and that Jesus is the answer. And the thing is that Jesus said that all power was given unto him and he delegated that authority to his church. And he said, look here, he came that he might make people free, set them free from the captive that the enemy has. There are people who are in church. This pastor, I'd love to have him sitting in a chair. Somebody shout amen. And that's what people need. They need to know the truth. So if you're here today, we're getting ready down to brass tacks. Strong man, I want you to know you're still bound. Suicide does not make you commit suicide. Everyone who has ever committed suicide did it themselves. Suicide just kept talking to him. Kept talking to him. Suicide didn't grab that gun and shake it. It's a voice that just keeps on talking to him. Listen in here, I'm going to tell you. Watch this here. There's probably some things that I have neglected to do while I was here because the timing was not right. I will never forget having a time here in this 19-10-year stay of a man that called one of my associate pastors. By the way, they didn't believe in deliverance. Watch what I'm telling you. Did not believe in the message of deliverance. The person was a singer of country gospel, of the gospel group going around. Big in the area. They will know if they hear this on the radio. He would lock himself in the bathroom. And he called my people. And he said, I'm going to kill myself. I have a gun, I'm going to take my life. And they talked with him, and they talked with him, and they prayed with him. And he put the gun down. A week or two would pass by. He would call him again. He'd lock himself up in the bathroom. He was doing it again. And they talked with him, and they talked him down. They came and told me. And I told him, I said, if the man calls you and talks to you, I got to let you know. He has the spirit of death. This is before deliverance. But so y'all say, bitches, I already were dealing with stuff. He has a spirit of premature death trying to stop his ministry. Want to shut him down. About 2 weeks passes by. We got the message that the man finally did it. He shot and killed himself in his bathroom. So close to the right message. So close to help. But yet far, far away. The church, without the message of deliverance, you're only counseling demons. You're only counseling them. The church's mission is not to counsel demons. Our mission is to cast out the demons and set God's people free. Somebody shout amen. Stand with me in the house of the Lord. Now, whether you understand this or not, I can already put my hand on people that need to be here. Whether you come up or not, that's up to you. I'm not going to put my hand on them. I already know. If you're dealing with this spirit of suicide, we're going to cast that thing out today. Somebody shout amen. That's all I'm dealing with today is only that. Come make your way to the front. Sing your song while we're waiting. Come right here. Make your way to the front. We're going to pray over you. Come on up.
1: The devil is defeated.
0: I want my ministers to come help me.
2: Get into the forest today. There's a spirit that will kill. There's a spirit that will destroy. I wish none to perish. Come on today. Come on today and you will be free. You shall be set free today.
0: Go ahead, the Lord, a hand clap of praise in the house. Thank you, Jesus. Sing your song. This is not all. I know this is not all. Sing. We're going to wait. Come. You want to be free? Come. Come.

0: crazy. You know, Scott, I could point you out. So let me tell you something. I went to preach in D'Iberville, Mississippi, at an African-American church. There was about 100 people that was there. I didn't know anybody. I stood up through the pulpit and I said this here. I don't know who's here, but you're sitting in this section right here. And you've just recently tried to commit suicide. The Lord's telling me to tell you this. You listen to it. If you don't get deliverance today, I don't know if I come back in a year if you're going to be here. But you just recently tried to kill yourself. And all the heads in the congregation turned to this one woman because they knew who I was talking to, or the Lord was talking to. That makes sense what I'm saying? You're thinking about it. You don't want to come. That's okay with me. But here's the warning. It's the same warning that was given to her, and I didn't know her. You've been dealing with this thing. Maybe you might not make it back. Your day's today, says the Lord. Come. We're going to sing one more time, and we're going to pray for people. You can get in on this. Come on. Is everybody singing? Oh, by the way, the lady came up that night. She got set free. Go ahead.
1: We win again.
0: Hallelujah.
1: Raise it up and say the devil.
0: I believe it.

0: Okay. I want y'all. Where's Jason and all them at? Where they at? Where are the people at? I want them to make sure that we have stuff here, but when stuff happens, we know what we're doing. You understand what I'm talking about? I want everybody, make Tom step back from her. Y'all look at me, y'all three right here, look at me. We're going to do this together as a church. Just step back out of the way. We're going to pray for her a minute, then we're going to let everybody engage. Say, in the name of Jesus, I command the spirit of suicide to turn me loose. Now, this is the prayer that people are going to pray. You're going to give this to your people, to your sons and your daughters, to people in your family. You're going to give them this tape so that they can get help. You understand me? So let's do this here. Say, in the name of Jesus, I break the generational curse of suicide over my bloodline. I break it now. I forbid this spirit to go into future generations. You got to give up future generations and this one as well. In Jesus' name. I command this spirit of suicide to bind itself to depression. And to go to the pit. Now look at me. Y'all three right here and everybody here wants to get in on it. Say this after me. Say, I suicide. Bind to myself. Depression. And I give up my legal right to this bloodline and future generations. I release them. And I go now with all my kingdom and all my kind to the pit. And don't y'all say nothing else. Just look at me. Everybody say it except these three here. Say it with me. Come out. Come out now. Come out now. Suicide, come out now. Come out of God's people now. Get out of them now. Up and out. Up and out. Jason, right here. Get with her. Break that generational curse. Tell it to come out now. Sing a song. Let's sing it. Come on, let's sing.
1: Hello, friend. Henry Schaefer here again. And I want to thank you for tuning in today to the program, Jesus is the Answer. Now, let me invite you to come and visit and be with us here at a service at University Parkway Church in Aiken, South Carolina. 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

Hey, this is Rachel Glanton, and I am Battle Ready. I'm here to invite you to ride along as we seek the face of God. We want to apply to our lives what His Word says about our posture before Him, the King of Kings. Whether you realize it or not, we are standing before an audience of one. You see, if we get our relationship right with Him, He makes other things right. He will fight for us and speak on our behalf. He is our only battle plan. So come along with us as we decide how to properly man our battle stations. Only His answers will do. Stay tuned as we begin this edition of I Stand Before an Audience of One. What's up, America? How you doing today? This is Rachel.

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You are listening to WUCC 99.9 FM, Williston, South Carolina. I want to invite you to the program. I'll say a disclaimer as well. The thoughts, views, and opinions expressed on this show may not be the thoughts, views, and opinions of the owners, of the staff, the sponsors, or any other broadcast here. If you have an issue, I'd like for you to send me an email at battleready999@gmail.com. All right. I want to say thank you for joining me today. I had every intention of starting much earlier today, but it just did not work out. I had a little technical issue here in the studio, other prayer matters that took precedence, and things that happen that we don't have control over always. I want to say thank you for riding along. Take a moment, share this. Somebody needs to hear this. And somebody else may hear this on a rebroadcast. I'm going to take some time now and pray. I'm going to switch over. It's only me in the studio, and that's okay. But because of that little silence that happens, I can't help. It's just I have to shift gears. I want to say thank you for joining me, and I just want to pray. Thank you, Father, for today. I thank you for this radio station. I thank you for this broadcast. I ask you, Lord God, to help the people who are listening live to get from this what you want them to hear, what you would have them understand today. And I ask you, Lord God, that anybody who listens to this on a rebroadcast, that they would be able to share this effectively, understand what you are saying. God, I ask you to touch that spot inside this morning that needs help this evening, this afternoon, whenever this is heard on a rebroadcast. I ask you, Lord God, to touch them right where they are, to give them the information that they need to proceed as you have planned, plan A, that no other plan would do, no matter what they've told themselves, no matter what they've decided, no matter how they have allowed the enemy to talk them out of your plan, that they would receive a course correction, Lord God, get back on track and allow you to have your way in them this day, that they would know, touch, taste, and smell, hear and see in the earth that you are good, in Jesus' name. All right. Now I want to start this with a very real thing that happened to me. I was searching for God to answer me on specifically some things on how to pray. Now, the last time that I was here, I touched on this just a little bit, but I'm going to unpack it just a little bit more today. Quite a long time back, there were two storms in the Atlantic, and we were being told that they were going to come together, and they were going to absolutely tear up the eastern seaboard. I have this radical friend. She called me up. I had been praying about the storms. I had been praying about what they were saying because, you know, they have to tell us. They literally have to tell us what it is they plan to do to us or what they plan to do to our America. So everything that I hear kind of goes through this process in my mind of, if this were to play out the way they're saying it, what would this look like? So I began to pray for no loss of life, no loss of limb or life in the ocean or on land. So this friend of mine, Elizabeth Grubbs, she called me Aidendorf. I think it's Elizabeth Aidendorf is what she goes by. But my reason for mentioning her, she calls me and she says, hey, how you feel about driving to the coast and praying about these storms? I said, let's do it. So she did. She drove me to the coast. I prayed the whole way there. And my objective was to very effectively maneuver between what I would call the principalities of South Carolina and Georgia. We drove along the state line, along the Savannah River, and we drove to Savannah. I took one stake with me. Steve Hempfill,
has several books about what are the stakes? What are your spiritual weapons? 12 spiritual weapons. Quest for Heaven, or Understanding, Looking for Heaven is one of his books. He's got several. I've read a lot of them. They're great. I am a fan of Steve Hemphill. H-E-M-P-H-I-L-L. Anyway, I feel very strongly about the spiritual principles that he discusses in his books, in his honest pursuit, his authentic pursuit of the truth and what scriptures say, and us taking our spiritual authority. So anyway, we make our way to Savannah, and while we're there, we began immediately to pray. And as we began to pray, I prayed all the way there. She drove, I prayed, and she agreed with me. Where two or more are gathered together, there I am also. So, I take very seriously prayer partners, people who are willing to pray. I have many in my life, and I have some people that are very radical prayer people. I have some people in my life that are waiting for revelation. I have some people that pray that stand on scripture. I have some people in my life that don't understand petitioning the Lord, but they're learning. There's multitude of different kinds of prayer people in my life, and I appreciate every single one of them. So we get to the coast, and because I go to a deliverance church, the name of that church is University Parkway Church of God. And I have been there for, started by this radio station in 2014, and then figured out consequently after that my husband's sister's pastor was Pastor Henry Schaefer, and then she passed away. Walter also had moved closer to a job in Columbia. He was driving great lengths to go to work, so being here was much closer, and it also gave him a chance to be with his sister. So, and they only had about a year really where they had that time together, a lot of time together. It was great. So, in that time frame, I began to listen to this radio station and came back to the Lord next to my garden, the garden tub in my home, and rededicated my life back to the Lord. I had been serving the Lord for many years before that, but through taking care of and burying many family members, it had taken its toll on me. And I think the day after his sister died was the quietest day, the saddest day, the most there was nothing to say kind of day ever in the history of mine and Walter's relationship. There was just nothing to say. It was so sad that we were both so sad that she was gone. She had introduced us. She was my age. I met him because of her. So, anyway, the Lord dealt with me very strongly the day after her service. And that's a show for another day. But the reason I mention it today is it led me, those things that happened then led me not only to invest in the Lord of all his chasing and pursuing of me, but also to really turn around and realize how much he had kept me through so many very difficult situations over my lifetime. Friday, a couple weeks ago, I was pursuing the Lord again, because he pursues us always, all the time. He has things on his mind that he wants to be sure that we understand. So as I am on my knees, surrounded by all of my books, because I got lots of them, the cover of this book, God starts showing me the cover of this book. Now, you need to know about me. Let's see. There we go. Maybe you can see that. And at the bottom is by Steve Hemphill.
God will show me the cover of a book. The day after his sister died, he showed me, not this book, a different book. And I kept arguing with him and told him I didn't have it. But sure enough, I really did have it. But on this day, a couple of Fridays ago, the exact date would have been, I think it was May 28th. I think it was a Friday. I have my book written Thursday, but I think it was a Friday. Anyway, and so the first, no, let's see, that's not it. It would have been Friday, May 15th, excuse me, around noon. He showed me the cover of this book. So I open it, and in the introduction, it says Christians are at war. And I've read this book several times. So I got all kind of notes in here and other dates. Christians are at war, whether we realize it or not. Then in another version of, not King James Version, but New Christian, or New Contemporary Version, it says, we fight with weapons that are different from those the world uses. Our weapons have power from God that can destroy the enemy's strong places. We destroy people's arguments. 2 Corinthians 10, verse 4. Now, I want that verse to be the focus of what I'm saying here. This verse teaches us plainly that we have a plurality of weapons to fight in this war. And the weapons have power directly from God to destroy the strengths of our unseen enemies. These weapons destroy false arguments from humans, sometimes even humans who claim Christianity. Here is how I would pray this verse. Now, I'm reading straight out of this book that God showed me. So this is his version of praying that verse. Lord, thank you for reminding me that this is war, mental war. Many times, thoughts pop into my head that should be removed, discarded, rejected, and eliminated. Help me to have the discernment and willpower to do just that. Help me to reject them, remove them, abstain from them, and replace them with good thoughts and wholesome, godly thinking. And grant me the discernment to know when this is happening to me. In Jesus' name. Now, the way that I would say this, I love this prayer. But what I would call to point here is casting down every vain imagination to the knowledge of Christ. So he says here, many times thoughts pop into my mind that should be removed, discarded, rejected, and eliminated. That's the way that I would say that scripturally is there are always vain imaginations that come up when you're driving, when you're making life decisions. There are vain imaginations that hinder us, that bring us to a point where we seriously need to discard that, to remove that, to let it go. So, calling all thoughts captive and casting down every vain imagination is what we are responsible for. And I just want to make it very clear that you can't expect somebody else to do that for you. I want to make it very clear that God doesn't do that for you. I want to make it very clear that your pastor doesn't do that for you. I want to make it very clear to you, your husband does not do that for you. I want to make it very clear that your best friend does not do that for you. That is up to you. You are ultimately the person who decides how you're going to live your life. You ultimately are the person who decides what you're going to believe and what you are not, what is real and what is an imagination. So calling all thoughts captive unto Christ and casting down every vain imagination is your responsibility. No one else's. Someone else might help you, aid you, or give you tools or help you understand how to use your weapons. But ultimately, you hold your weapon. You are the person who holds the weapon. So I just want to make it very clear today that you must be stronger than your own excuses. You must be stronger than the excuses around you, because everybody has them. Many people will assign you excuses. They will give you tips and pointers and even help explain away why you reacted the way you reacted. Whether it's right or not, whether you accept it or not, well, that's up to you. Whether you're able to see
the flaw in their logic or not, that's up to you. And how well you've been taught in the foundational truths and how well you understand Scripture. The honesty and the truthfulness of Scripture helps us to recognize all the lies. So the better you know Scripture, the better you are able to fight the lies, the deception, the enemy. And take your spiritual authority, stand on the truth, and say, no, you don't have my consent. I'm not listening to this. I'm not doing this. This is not okay with me. Now, this kind of segues into something else. Now, I'm going to read some more scripture. Verses 1 through 6 in 2 Corinthians 10 is really my focus for your mind frame. Focus for what it is you should decide or what you could decide. I won't say sure or should. I would suggest these are some resolves that you should make today. Calling those thoughts captive. And deciding exactly where you stand on this today, in Jesus' name. All right. I'm trying to make sure the camera's right. Not sure if it is. Maybe it is. Maybe it ain't. So anyway, I got some people texting me. I don't really know what they're saying. But I'm going to ask you to let me know what you think. Tell me in the comments. I get a comment that the sound's going in and out. It may be that I'm too loud, so I'll pull it down a little bit. Maybe that'll make a difference. Let me know if that has changed or if it's still going on. Oh, if it's happening on social media, somebody else might be commenting about it. But I was really just trying to make sure that we have a good, clear connection. Trying to make sure that y'all can see me. I can see you. So let's move on to scripture. I got 2 Corinthians chapter 10, verse 1 through 6 is going to be my focus. So here we go. Now I, Paul, myself, beseech you by the meekness and gentleness of Christ, which would be the opposite of aggressive or passive. Meekness and gentleness depicts, many people think meekness is weakness, but I assure you it is not. It takes far more strength not to respond than it does to react, flip out, have an attitude. And I just want to say that not everybody understands. Anyway, so not everybody agrees that meekness isn't weakness. I have a lot of people around me that call themselves Christians that have decided that when I see the example of meekness, I see the example of patience, kindness, that it is translated as weakness, especially in the man world. There's a lot of men that don't understand mercy. They don't understand meekness. Now, I know my husband's gone, but one of the areas that I admired him in the most was his ability to be merciful. He was the most merciful man I have ever known. That's true, still true, even almost a year now after his departure. Just, he beat us all home, y'all. I miss him, but I'm so glad for him. So let's go back to scripture, 2 Corinthians 10. I'm going to read verse 1 through 6. Now I, Paul, myself beseech you by the meekness and gentleness of Christ, who in presence am base among you, but being absent, am bold toward you. After the semicolon, the point. But I beseech you that I may not be bold when I am present, with that confidence wherewith I think to be bold against some which think of us as if we walk according to the flesh.
verse 3. For though we walk in the flesh, we do not war after the flesh. Verse 4, the focus of what I'm telling you today. For the weapons of our warfare are not carnal, but mighty through God to the pulling down of strongholds. 5, casting down imaginations and every high thing that exalts itself against the knowledge of God, and bringing into captivity every thought to the obedience of Christ, and having in a readiness to revenge all disobedience when your obedience is fulfilled. So this is a reflection of every place in your life, or for me, this is a reflection for every place in my life where I've been disobedient, every place in my life where maybe obedience was not my first thought. Maybe my first thought was rebellious. Something like likened to a hardness of heart. So I'm segueing from this principle of the weapons that we have that are powered by God. They're given to us by God. So in the New Contemporary Version of verse 4, 2 Corinthians verse chapter 10, verse 4, we fight with weapons that are different from those the world uses. Our weapons have power from God that can destroy the enemy's strong places. We destroy people's arguments. 2 Corinthians 10:4, New Contemporary Version. Now I'm reading that version again because I believe God's word is like, it's like a diamond. It has many facets. Now, another version that I would use right now to read in that very same a different translation, but the very same verse, is that same verse, 2 Corinthians. It would be chapter 10. It would be verse 4. And in the New Living Translation, and the reason that I like the New Living Translation is for two reasons. The first reason is because it's very similar to the New King James Version. But the reason that I'm partial to it is because it's like in the language that we would read. It is a transliteration of what they say Scripture says in King James Version. But as we look at that same verse in the New Living Translation, for the weapons of our warfare are not carnal, but mighty through God. That's King James Version. Mighty through God to the pulling down of strongholds. All right, so now I'm going to read it in the New Living Translation. And the main reason that I want to give you this comparison is so that you can look at the different facets of the Bible. Different facets of this verse. So verse 4 in New Living Translation says, we use God's mighty weapons, not worldly weapons, to knock down the strongholds of human reasoning and to destroy false arguments. And see, each of these versions says the same thing a different way. But if I can help you wrap your head around that it's your weapon, if I can get you to wrap your head around the fact that you're the one that has to choose to use it. If I can get you to understand that there's a choice here for you to make, it might not be a choice that you would decide to make willingly or easily, or for that matter, would be a decision that you would come to easily. Because if you recognize, like it says in Ephesians 6:12, we do not wrestle with flesh and blood, we wrestle with powers and principalities and rulers of this dark world. Wickedness in high places. I think that that is a direct quote from NIV. When I learned about this verse, I was studying Beth Moore and her Bible of preferences, NIV. The New King James Version of that same verse is worded just a little differently. But my point in saying it to you and is helping you to understand is that you're the one that has to come to the conclusion that you're not wrestling with flesh and blood. You're the one that has to come to the conclusion that your life is a series of choices. What kind of choices you make, or how you deal with the choices you've made, or the lack of choices you've made, well, that's something you got to work out. Your
salvation with fear and trembling with the Lord. The King James Version of Ephesians 6, verse 12 says, "For we wrestle not against flesh and blood, but against principalities, against powers, against the rulers of the darkness of this world, against the spiritual wickedness in high places." So, like Pastor Schaefer does so well to educate us and help us to understand that the King James Version is really the college version of that verse, that chapter. The whole book is written on a college level. NIV is like a sixth grade level. New Living Translation is probably even less than that. My point in saying these things to you is that choose God's way of doing things. Use the weapons. Choose to allow Him to empower you and the weapons He has given you. I don't like the way that the New Living Translation says, 2 Corinthians 10:4 says, we use God's weapons. The truth is, that wording, I like the fact that you understand it's God's weapon. But we don't necessarily need to look at it as we use them. We need to look at it as He has gifted us. He has given to us the ability to wield that weapon. To yield our hearts to Him. Our heart posture is where the power in that weapon comes from. How you address Him. How you address the situation. How you address the other people who are living in your life, how you address the storm. Now, we drove to Savannah, and because I come from a deliverance church, I use deliverance principles to speak to the storm, to speak to America, to speak to the eastern seaboard and the coast and the ocean. And I ask God to spare life and limb in the ocean and on land, that if this storm was not ordained by Him, this was not part of His plan, then I know there's prophecy that has to be fulfilled, that He has released and spoken. I know those things have to happen. But if this storm instead is a conjuring cooked up in a cauldron, a pot of wickedness, we don't want this storm. This storm, the combining of these two storms did not have my consent. So I became storm number one, and I had Elizabeth be storm number two. And we spoke the names of those storms, and we agreed not to come together. We agreed on behalf of the powers that be. Whatever has been spoken that does not line up with the will of God or end time prophecy, that this would all fall. That the plan of the enemy would just fall and would be not. Within an hour of us praying, and we drove a stake in the ground in the name of God the Father, God the Son, and God the Holy Ghost. We invited Him into the storm, into the situation, into America, into the eastern coast, and we asked for mercy. We asked the Lord God to spare us the loss of life and limb in the ocean and on the land. Within an hour, the storm began to change. Now, I posted this in a short kind of documentary about this on another YouTube channel that I have called Make Me a Vessel. The name of the channel is Make Me a Vessel. No, that's not right. That's the name of the email. The name of the channel is I Stand Before an Audience of One. It's all up here on the screen. You can look at it. And I want to be sure that you go check it out. It's very short. I did not mention Elizabeth's name in either of the videos, and I should have. But part of it was I meant to go back and do another one. In the meantime, she called me and voiced her opinion about a few things, so I just quit doing the videos because I wasn't trying to be disrespectful in any way, but anyway, I guess that's how it was taken. But so what I'm saying to each of you is, in the middle of your storm, in the middle of the storm, you have a choice. And I would appeal to you and ask you to, what are God's thoughts
about your storm? What are God's ways about your storm? And I would suppose to you in this moment, it's not what the devil is saying, even though he's busy making a whole lot of noise over here, talking all kind of trash to you, causing you to look at the storm his way. I would challenge you to look at it God's way. Now, having a good, firm foundation, understanding what is said in Scripture is a very necessary asset for you to understand and recognize the deception. So I'll give you a couple pointers. It's very clear in Leviticus 26, the first 14 verses say, if you'll do this, I will bless you. This is God talking. And then 15 through, I think it's 47 says, if you do this, I will curse you. Deuteronomy 28 set up exactly the same way. Maybe the verses are a little bit different, but I think it's around verse 14 where the blessings stop and the trouble starts through the rest of Deuteronomy 28. I want to encourage you to read these two. Now, let's just say in the morning you wake up and your head's on backwards. Let's just say when you get up, it's not right. You don't feel right. The day don't feel right. You really should just keep your mouth shut. I call that the holy hush. I call that the holy hush. Other people call it all kinds of other things. But that's what the Lord has developed in me is a holy hush. In times I need to hush. Now, I want to talk about hardness of heart. But when you wake up and things are not right, I want to encourage you to read Psalm 145 through 150. They are praises unto the Lord. Will help you get your head on straight. Will help you do the right things. Will help you have the right perspective. Let's just say you don't have that. Whether it's in the morning, in the afternoon, or in the evening, read Psalm 145 through 150. Because you cannot read those five psalms and not get a better perspective. And if you struggle reading Scripture, it's probably because it's speaking to the truths you don't want to face. Everybody who struggles reading Scripture, it has been my experience, they struggle reading Scripture because they do not want to face the truth. You know those people, you have them in your life. You might be that person in your life that doesn't like the truth. But I'm encouraging you to read Scripture because it is the truth. It is the absolute truth. There's a lot of arguments out there about Scripture's been tampered with or different periods of time Scripture has been written. The chronological line is messed up. Don't listen to the TikTok prophets and the TikTok teachers on the internet. Don't listen to them. They are not foundational and they are not telling you the truth. They're telling you what you want to hear or are following the doctrine of some demon. I'm just telling you. You be smarter than the average bear. Don't believe the first thing that you hear. Don't fall in line with those that don't challenge the narrative. You should always challenge the narrative, which moves me right into the second half of what I want to say. Week before last, Pastor Henry Schaefer did a sermon which was not broadcast or open to the public. And I kind of get the feeling that's how it's going to be for a while. I kind of get the feeling that's how it should be for a while. The word he gives is for the house. In-house, who's there gets it. Those who can't make it, okay. Now, the night before he released this message about hardness of heart, I was very sick. Very sick. And had no real reason. It wasn't food poisoning or a virus. I was just really sick. So anyway, after I went through some upheavals, stuff coming out of my stomach and vomiting. I wasn't just retching. I was vomiting. I managed to go to sleep, woke up the next morning. I felt fine. As soon as I set foot on church property, I started to feel sick again. I knew it was a spiritual attack, but I knew it was more. I knew it was because the message that I was going to hear that day
would have a life impact on me. God prepared me the whole week for the message I heard Sunday a week ago. And the name of the message was Hardness of Heart, or something along that line. In John Eckert's book, The Spiritual Warfare Manual, on page 152, one of the shields described on Leviathan's back is called Hardness of Heart. Those scripture verses, I don't know if you got your pen and paper out, or if you're driving, but you can find this on social media. This is on Facebook and on YouTube at WUCC 99.9 FM, Studio WUCC. On Facebook, you can find it on Battle Ready, and also on my personal page, Rachel Glanton, Rachel Blitch Glanton. And I posted in the comments these verses. For hardness of heart, the verses are Matthew 19:8, Mark 16:4, Mark 8:17-18, Romans 2:5, and Hebrews 3:12. Now, for me, God said to me directly in the service, he said that I asked you for your survivor's heart years ago and you gave it to me. But this hardness of heart is the root cause of the survivor's heart that you suffered with for so many years. So he gave me a list of 12 people. He was at the beginning of that list, number one. And I, number 12, was at the end of that list. Now, here's what you need to understand. Some of the people on this list have already gone on to be, when absent from the body is to be present with the Lord. So they've gone on to be with the Lord, and I have forgiven them. The living people that are on this list, I have forgiven them. But what he was showing me was an issue that I had with him. What he's showing me is an issue I have had with him, that I have with him, and that I hope not to ever have again with him. God is so generous. He is so generous. He's so loving. He's so much more than we'll ever be. He's so much more than we can ever be. He's so much more than we can comprehend. The unfairness, the harshness, the things that happen to us in our life are more than our humanity can bear. And I have everyday scholars around me. I have massive number of pastors around me. I have very knowledgeable people around me. I have very logical people around me. Many of them offer me words of encouragement or try to help me own how I feel. They're going to lead me. They're going to guide me. They're going to teach me. I'm very careful who I listen to. I believe every one of them have the best of intentions. But what I'm going to say right here is that whenever God brought these things to my attention, I have, since Sunday a week ago, experienced what I call godly sorrow. Now, there's a place in Scripture I mentioned after Walter's sister died, Tammy, that it was the saddest day in my recollection of mine and Walter's time together. But it's also a verse in Corinthians. And as I'm talking, I'm going to try to find it because I think it's very important that we recognize that love and sorrow kind of go hand in hand, that our hardness of heart towards situations or others is, I used to call it, I used to say this thing, and God corrected me. I used to say, how do you unsear a steak? And most everybody would say to me, you can't. I had one person say to me, soak it in water. And that would definitely make it softer. It wouldn't be as hard. But the searing would still be there. Now, for some in life, in the world, they think the searing, the seasoning of the world makes you better, makes you more interesting, more seasoned. But there are also times when the seasoning of the world, the hurt and the harshness of those experiences
bring changes, especially when you're young. You don't realize how much it's affected you.

something. It's a fantastic book. So the verse, I read the introduction all the way through almost the entire first chapter. And she says in the first chapter, where I have lacked in words to express what I'm trying to say, I have included much scripture that God might speak directly to your heart. And listen, whenever I read this scripture, God spoke to my heart. It goes like this. It's 2 Corinthians chapter 7, verse 10. For godly sorrow worketh repentance to salvation, not to be repented of, but the sorrow of the world worketh death. So, yeah, that's deep. And that's all in that whole King James Version wording. So I'm going to read it again. 2 Corinthians 7, verse 10. For godly sorrow worketh repentance to salvation, not to be repented of, but the sorrow of the world worketh death. So the things in the world that bring you sorrow, that seem to bring you joy, later on in life you begin to regret them. This is the reference, I believe, that this scripture verse is making about the world bringing death to us. So I'm going to read to you the 2 Corinthians chapter 7, verse 10 says, in the New Living Translation says, for the kind of sorrow God wants us to experience leads us away from sin and results in salvation. There's no regret for that kind of sorrow, but worldly sorrow, which lacks repentance, results in spiritual death. Now, in this case, I believe that the New Living Translation very much gives a very accurate understanding that the things that God allows, the playpen that he allows the enemy, the devil, to work in, and brings us to a point where we have to make a decision, and we find a Judas in our life, or someone, or even our own choices have led us astray, led us wrong, on a sinful path, and we recognize it and repent of it, turn from that way, and we become what 2 Chronicles 7:14 says, if my people shall humble themselves and pray. There is a place where we must pray. There is a place that you must get to allow the Lord to do this work in you. And that's exactly the way it happens. You have to allow it. Now, you can say that God needs to talk to you. You can be upset because he doesn't. You can have an attitude about it. You can be disgruntled. And you can have what I call anger towards the situation, or anger towards yourself, which is why I'm at the end of this list of the hardness of heart, because I've been pretty hard on myself about some things. I've been some unforgiving towards myself. So you need to know that any place that you have been unforgiving towards yourself, or you have asked God to forgive you, or you have forgiven other people and you have a but there, you are reminding God, made yourself an idol, or the situation an idol, and you really have not moved past it. So the hardness of heart revelation that I received Sunday a week ago was that the people on the list is God, my father, my mother, my brother, Walter, and others who I will not mention. But a lot of those people are gone. The ones that I'm not mentioning are alive, and out of respect, I won't. Some of them I have talked to, some of them I have yet to. But here's the point. If you have an issue with God, if you have an issue with a person, even if you've forgiven them, this may be a completely different issue than a forgiveness issue. Maybe there's an offense, which is like unforgiveness. Maybe there is a trauma, which is like unforgiveness, which there may just be, you know, a whole bundle of emotions there. Sometimes we make decisions when we're very young and we don't know we're making them. I can say beyond the shadow of a doubt that I depended on God's revelation for this hardness of heart because I was so young. I was

0: I know I was two or three when this decision was made, and it has been a decision that I've been unaware of in every circumstance of my life throughout my entire life. I didn't meet Walter till I was 14. So I had at least 12 years worth of decisions before I met him that affected my relationship with him, or affected my relationship with my brother, with my mother, with my father. And it's all because of a decision or a judgment I made against God, because he allowed these things to happen. I did not know that God was in control of the playpen that the devil operates from. I did not know that God was very aware of everything that was happening. I just did not know he was keeping me. I did not know that that was God's plan. So I ask you, Father, today, that every person who's listening to me would read the scriptures about hardness of heart, would invest in the book by John Eckert about the hardness of heart and the other things that are listed there in that book, that they would truly dive in and look for freedom. Dr. Fent's book, Breaking the Chains of Darkness, and Pastor Schaefer's book, Armed and Dangerous, Training Manual, that gives the Schaefer method. God, I just ask you to help each of the people who need this information, that they would find it. They would come to an Armed and Dangerous seminar. They would just come to the church and sit and listen to the foundational truths that are taught at University Parkway. And I ask you, Lord God, to help the army that you have asked us to be a part of, the army that you have instructed Pastor Schaefer to raise, to help train, God, that we would be willing, we would be available, we would pray, that we would take others through deliverance and help them find freedom. But as we do, we would study and show ourselves approved, that we would not touch your anointed, that we would be respectful, that we would be mindful of the needs of others, that we would allow you to help us in impossible situations and believe you for the supernatural, to see the Bible the way that you intended us to, that it, the way it's written, the way it's been taught, that we would hear even beyond the story we're told, and we would allow you to speak to us even more, that we would receive the foundational truths, and that one day we would walk on the water, one day that even in our shadow people would be healed. Ask you, Lord, for the remnant, to gather your scattered remnant together. I thank you, Father God, for your scattered remnant. I thank you, Father God, for safe places for your armor bearers to gather. And I thank you, Father God, for pouring your glory out everywhere. I ask you, Lord God, to be with your people today. I ask you to help them to understand how to man their battle station. I ask you, Father, to help them be the watchmen you've called them to be. That they would speak out when they should. That they would have the holy hush when they should not. I ask you, Father, to have husbands to love their wives as your son Jesus loves the church. I ask you, Father, that the wives would respect their husbands and look for reasons to support them, to be their helpmeet. I ask you, Father, for the children to be respectful of parents, and that the parents and the fathers would not cause them to be hurt. I thank you, Father, for this broadcast. I thank you for every person who's listening now. And I thank you, Father, for revealing to us the weapons that you've given us. But those vain imaginations that must be cast down, help us to investigate the other weapons. Help us to investigate the things that you have pointed out to us, to pay attention to the last thing that you told us. I ask you, Lord God, to help us with the hardness of heart. Every person within the sound of my voice that knows that they've judged others, or they have judged themselves, or they have judged you, God, that they would repent, that they would be given the revelation that something's not only not right, they need deliverance, but God, that it's not too much, that your arm is not too short. You can handle it. Whatever the issues are, you can handle it, God. thank you for this radio station, and I thank you for all of the people who contribute, all of the people who hope to contribute, all the ones that will in the future, God. I bring before you this listening audience. I submit and I surrender to you their minds, their hearts, their souls, their spirits, God. Everything that's ever made them who they are, everything that they are right now, and everything they ever hope to be, God. I bring it before you today and ask you to make it so. Make it so that they can do what you've asked them to do. Help them to believe, to have hope, and to remember what it was that you discussed with them before the foundation of the earth. That as they meditate and they pray, you remind them of what they said they would do. And you would remind them of what you asked of them to do. I plead your blood, Jesus, over every family member. All those who don't want to hear about you. All those that don't know who you are. Those that don't think they need you, God. I ask you for an encounter. I ask you to draw them like only you can. But I ask you to help us to keep our petition before you, that we would remind you what your word says. Help us to see them the way you see them. Help them to see us the way you see us. I ask you, Father, for the infilling of your Holy Ghost in every listener.
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2: We are living in the last days. Religious deception abounds. There are many voices in the world. Satan beckons. Come this way. The rapture of the church is at hand. The Antichrist, the beast. Are you concerned about the end times? Answers, instructions, directions. Stay tuned to Standing on the Edge of Tribulation. Now I'm your host, Henry Schaefer. Let's move into today's program for the answers you are searching for.
3: All right. Okay, let's go ahead and begin. Come on, give the Lord a hand clap of praise in the house as we begin here tonight. All right. Well, at least we did get on the air. I know somebody's going to be listening in tonight, like the devil, but that's all right. We'll be all right, won't it? We're going to go ahead and grab your books and go over to chapter 7. We're going to be picking up the Crescent Revolution Rises in the Middle East. Chapter 7. Someone will say, well, what's all this about? Well, here's one thing that if you're going to understand end time events, if you're going to understand what God's doing in the last days, always keep your eyes focused where? Well, let's say Israel, but where is Israel at? In South America? Are they in South America? So we're going to go to the Middle East. We're going to say, what is God doing in the Middle East? Because that is where they're at. And so we're going to focus on the Crescent Revolution rises in the Middle East. Got a few things I want to share with you tonight. I got some videos, got some images. I want to take the time just to show you some things here. But the main thing, let's go ahead and pick it up here on page 93. Let's go ahead and talk about it here a minute. There are three major monotheistic religions, all have symbols representing their faith. Christians have what? The cross. And the Jews have what? The Star of David. And Muslims have what? The crescent moon. Now, when you start studying about this crescent moon, you're going to find out there's a lot. When I start saying focus on the crescent moon, I want you to focus on that term, the crescent moon, and see what it says here. The crescent moon and the star symbol actually predates Islam by about 1,000 years. It's kind of like they took it. So it's not like we're going to start this religion and we're going to have our own symbol. So it's about 1,000 years. The crescent moon became a symbol of Islam in the time of the Ottoman Empire. Now, after the Turks conquered Constantinople in 1453, it had been the symbol of the city, and as far as back before even Christ's birth. Now, according to legend, everybody say legend. So when we say legend, we're talking about this has been passed down. It's like if you want to know who wrote certain books in the Bible, and there's no one that you know, I mean, there's nothing that says this book was written by such and such person. then what you do is you go to the Jews. Who does the Jews say this book was written by? And then that is probably a pretty good indicator of who wrote that book. You know, like Ezra or different ones or Job. And who do the Jews think wrote this book? And it's their book. So you always go by what they would say. This is what, you know, the tradition would say. Well, the same thing here in this here, as far as back legend. Osman, the founder of the Ottoman Turkish Empire, dreamed that the crescent moon stretched from one end of the earth to the other. Thus, he kept the crescent as a symbol of his dynasty. Now, an emblem of the crescent moon is usually constructed out of metal. Think about this here now. Out of metal, and is perched atop many mosques and minarets, the prayer towers. And they're all worldwide. The emblem of the crescent moon is also found on the flags of many numerous Muslim countries. So let me see if I can find some of these things here, all these pictures here. See if I got, let's do it right here, all these pictures here. Let's see if I can call these up. So we're going to look at some of the images that they have. We're talking about the flags. Look at this right here. All these flags of the countries. Many of these countries, all in the Middle East, implement this star and the crescent moon. You have Algeria. You have Malaysia, Pakistan, the Saudi state, Turkey. You have Tanzania, and anyway, there's many of the countries that are there, little countries that we've never even heard of, they use this symbol as far as what they're going to use here. Now, when we talk about the crescent moon being atop of their mosque, I want to show you this here, is that that is what most of them look like. Who remembers seeing those? Anybody remember seeing these? They're all around, and all this is cool, that what I'm getting ready to show you in this here. So an emblem of a crescent moon, usually constructed out of metal, sits perched atop many mosques and minarets. The emblem is of many of the flags of the countries use this crescent. So there is the famed Dome of the Rock. Who's heard the Dome of the Rock? And what does it look like on top of the Dome of the Rock? Tell me, what is it, the color of it? It's gold. And one of the things that I found out just studying this here about the Dome of the Rock is that it was made out of lead at one time, and it kind of like fell in, so they had to repair it. So it's kind of like made out of a certain type of metal, so where they could shine it, make it look like gold. But when I tell you that's a gold top, y'all, that's a gold top. It is gold. And guess who paid for that? Saudi Arabia. Saudi Arabia gave the money so that right there could be inlaid with gold on top of the Dome of the Rock. Isn't that amazing? So that is a pretty valuable place, just saying that it is the Dome of the Rock. Somebody shout amen. So the Muslim shrine built on the Temple Mount of Jerusalem, the emblem on top of it, though, on the Dome of the Rock, it is not the crescent moon. Let's find out what it looks like when we look towards the crescent moon here. The layout, let's first of all look at the layout. Here it is right here. When you look at the Dome of the Rock, look at on top of its mosque. What does it look like? It's a circle. It's not the crescent moon. And it's for a purpose that it is identified as being the crescent moon. Let's see if there's another one here that we can look at. Now, when we look at the Temple Mount, I want to take time just to show you this picture on the Temple Mount. When you look at the Dome of the Rock, that is the one that I was just showing you there. Also, there is another mosque, the Al-Aqsa Mosque. There's two mosques on the Temple Mount that's here. And then there is what is called the Western Wall. This is where all the Jews go to pray, facing where the temple will actually be at one day. Because that will be on this Temple Mound. It's going to be up here. That's where it should be built, right there, though. So this is the Western Wall, where all the people go to pray, the Jews and those who pilgrimage over there. And then up here on the Temple Mount, you are able to go up here and walk all around, but you're not able to go inside the mosque. You're not supposed to go inside the mosque in that. So anyway, that is where, when we look at that, God focuses on that place. He's not focused here. He's not focused in South America. He's not focused in America. That's where he's focused at. Right there. So understanding what God's doing there. And I'm telling you, if you'll take this book and digest this book, you'll start saying, wow, I didn't realize that this was all this was actually taking place over here. Tonight, we're only focusing on the Islamic uprising in the Middle East. Things are changing in the Middle East. So look at this here. So when they pray on the Western Wall, Jews do, they face the Temple Mount. But when the Muslims pray from that Temple Mount, their hinder parts is facing the Golden Dome. They don't face that mosque. That circle that's on top of the mosque is a full circle, is a round circle, and it's facing Mecca. So that's the direction towards Mecca that you need to be kneeling and praying to. So many people don't even want you to see a picture like this, that their hind part is facing what they say is one of the most holy sites. And when they are there, they have to put their hinder part facing that mosque. Do you understand what I mean? If you did that at a mosque, praying at a mosque, then that would be, you know, like sacrilegious to them. But because of where they're at, they're not praying there. They're praying towards Mecca. That makes sense what we're talking about? Okay, everybody on board with me? So here's what I want to tell you is that on top of the emblem on top is not a partial crescent similar to the mosque or the minarets. It's a full circle. Now, it's actually a full moon. Everybody say full moon. And when you align yourself with it, you're looking directly towards Mecca, that is in Saudi Arabia. Now, the full moon, think about the full moon a moment, as much as what we have learned as far as the full moon. When we talk about the full moon, last year, the year before last, when we were talking about the four blood moons, and we talk about the blood moons being a sign to who that there's problems coming? To Jews, to Israel. That when there is a blood moon, that means it's a full moon, full of blood, red, you know, a red, the eclipse, then that is a sign to Israel that there will be a problem. There's an issue. Isn't that amazing that on top of that dome is a full moon here, not a crescent moon? And one of the things that they say, that the reason why this one here is a full moon in this here, is that according to Islamic belief, the crescent of the Islam will eventually come full circle and there will be a battle for Jerusalem. And this place here is the third most holy site where the two Islamic mosques are surrounded by Christians and Jews. Now remember what Joel said in Joel chapter 2 and verse 31 is that they know that when there's an eclipse and the moon turns that reddish orange, it alludes to this here. Remember what it says in Exodus 12 and 7? It's a literal blood of a sacrifice is what he's talking about. Or the blood, Matthew 27 and verse 4, the blood of human beings are being shed. In Ezekiel 38 and 22, the metaphor of war and fighting. When you talk about the blood moon, we talk about a blood moon in this here. So the events in the Middle East, the Islamic revolution, and the multiple uprisings in the Middle East, the Arab countries today are uprising. This was when this book was written. If you read it and you study, you can find out he was behind the times where we're at now. I don't know how many years back, 4 or 5 years back, this book is written. So some things here hadn't even happened yet. But yet he is saying, watch for those things. And they did happen in the book because I followed them out. I said, I want to see what took place here. So what I'm going to do is go through this chapter here and just point out some things that has happened and that is going to happen. And you need to be aware of those things and see how they fit in the Middle East. Everybody on the same page with me? Okay, so I believe that the Middle East, this revolt that's happening in the Middle East is setting up the kingdom of the beast. Things will have to move around. Not only are the uprisings involving the nations of biblical prophecy, but they're also occurring in a region where the world and the Antichrist will set up his empire. Now, the first trigger on the Arab Spring uprising was in 2010 by a young man who set himself on fire. Do you remember that? In Tanzania. He set himself on fire. So we remember this history. He was just writing about it. And it set the fall and the revolt of Tanzania. Now after that, Egypt fell. Let's see if I can find this here. Egypt fell next. And when Egypt fell, Mubarak, Hosni Mubarak, you remember that he was the Egyptian president. And the Arab Spring uprising got, you know, uprose, and they removed him from power in Egypt. Now, the thing when you look at Egypt, and even today, Egypt is more of a moderate, we want to talk about a very moderate type country. Egypt will play a great role in the last days in the Middle East. Egypt is not mentioned so much coming against Israel until the last. But Egypt had to be overthrown because when I show you here in just a little bit, is that they had to lean more to a religious Islamic state more than a secular state. And Hosni Mubarak was a more of a secular type leader. You had to get rid of him to bring in a fanatical religious type leader, or one who would lean towards a Muslim group here in just a moment. That makes sense what we're saying. So he had to fall. He had to be taken out in this here. The next one that came on the scene, and who does anyone know how he actually died? He was taken out, he was imprisoned, and then he was killed. This one here, with the next one we're going to talk about, is Muammar Gaddafi. Who remembers Muammar Gaddafi? Ever since growing up, that man's always been there in Libya. I mean, they tried to bomb him and try to do all that, but no one could get him out except who? God. God got him out. Someone said Reagan, but it was God who got him out. So here's the thing. You know, when they encounter this revolution here in Libya, Colonel Muammar Gaddafi is the one. He said he would die and vow to die a martyr before he gave up his country. Well, he did. I mean, they absolutely, when they took him and got him out of power and they running him through the streets, they actually took sticks and knives and staves and they jabbed him all over his body and all his hinder parts to kill him because of how evil he was and what he did to the people. But it set up a more Islamic type dictatorship that would be there in all these different things. Does that make sense what we're saying? So the belief, here's the belief. Why are we talking about these things and why is this book written in such a way? It's because the belief is that there's going to be three nations. It's going to be Egypt, Libya, and Ethiopia will be the three horns that are uprooted that the early fathers were writing about and that Daniel wrote about. Three nations. The Bible names them Egypt, Libya, and Ethiopia. So let's look here just for a moment. Let's look at some of these maps that we have here. When we look at the ones that they're talking about, we're talking about Egypt. See it right here, Egypt. Can y'all see my mouse up there on that? No, you can. Egypt, Libya, and Ethiopia. Now, these countries all along here across the Mediterranean Sea, remember we showed you as we did our teaching before, these countries here are all the ones that's going to be part of Antichrist's kingdom. He will swallow them up. They will be part of who he is going to use in the last days. Why do you believe that he wants control of all these countries here? Why? Well, look at the waterways coming in to all of this area here. He also wants control of the waterways all the way up here through Saudi Arabia, right on up into where Israel is coming down. They come down towards the south to Saudi Arabia, all these areas right here where they're able to go in and do the trading at. Very, very. And, of course, the Suez Canal is right in here. So a lot of this is what he's got to have control of in this here. I'm not the one saying this. All I'm trying to tell you is this here. Look at what happens in what countries? Libya, Egypt, and Ethiopia. And when you start seeing them starting changing their leadership, God's getting them in a way so that when the Antichrist comes, they will be a religious leaning Islamic group that will give their power over to the Antichrist in a moment, in a day. See what I'm getting at? Well, now when you look at what's taking place here as well in the Middle East, Somalia, Kenya, Somalia, Sudan, all this area right in here, do you know that they're saying that here in this year that there will be 16 million people are going to die in Somalia and Ethiopia and Sudan? You know what they're going to die of? Starvation. That's on the news today. I mean, here's what I'm going to tell you. You need to know something about the map. That's why I'm putting it up here instead of just saying words. You need to know something about the map, and you start seeing the news coming from Africa, the continent of Africa. That is a huge thing that the Antichrist is going to use in that area there, because they're all those. See those green? That green on that map there? What does the green on that map tell everybody? See the green on the map right here? It's all Muslim distribution. All those are Muslim countries. The green, they're all Muslims. I mean, so it's already engulfed that entire area that's there. So that it has to change. So that three nations, Egypt, Libya, let's see if I got another map. I got another map here for you. And this one here. Just kind of maybe look at it a little different way. And what you're going to see there. I'm going to leave that up on the screen there for a few moments on that as well. So, Egypt, Libya, and Ethiopia. So here's what. In the future, there's going to be a major shaking in the land of Egypt, which will call all of the northern horn of Africa to fall into the hands of a cruel dictator. That's what's going to happen. Why is that going to happen? Because Egypt is a major respected voice in the Arab countries. Egypt controls about 40% of the world's oil through the Suez Canal. So you got to realize why he's going to want, he will be an economic dictator, religious dictator as well. But it will be oil control. So when you look at these, Egypt is also provides much of the natural gas that runs through Egypt to both Israel and Jordan to come through Egypt. So Egypt will be very important. So it will be, Egypt's future is important to biblical prophecy, which is called, it will be the first, listen what I'm going to tell you. Egypt will be the first Islamic nation that turns their power over to Antichrist. So who are you going to be looking for? Who are you going to be looking? That there's a change. See, when there was a change a few years ago, they're going to, is this the one? He will be the first one. Egypt will be the first one to give their power over to there. Isn't that amazing? Isn't that amazing? Let's put this back on here. So here's what I want you to do is look here on page 101. This is where we're at. Pardon me. Sudan is included in the siege as well. That when you look at the map of Africa, you're going to note there's that large nation that lies between Egypt and Ethiopia. And that's Sudan. It's going to be swallowed up too. He's not going to look at borders, y'all. He's got to get the whole land. Why would he want Egypt? And why would he also want Ethiopia? So he can control all the waterways through there. All the waterways coming up through the Suez Canal and all the way down to the sea that's there. Because Sudan is pinned between Egypt and Ethiopia, is a radical Islamic nation. And its history in the time of Daniel would have been linked to the Egyptians. It was not separated. It was part of the Egyptians at the time when Daniel was prophesying about it. So it's suggested that the Antichrist will also include Sudan in the packet of nations that he controls. But always remember, focus on the Middle East. The first nation he gets is who? First nation he gets is going to be who? Egypt. He will get Egypt for the first one. So the entire region known as the Horn of Africa is the home of the three nations that will fall into the hand of the beast. Remember it. Egypt, Libya, and Ethiopia. Can we look at that just for a moment again? I like looking. This is how I learn, y'all. I don't know how about y'all, but this is just the way I've got it. Somebody's going to come and ask me. They're going to say, hey, Pastor, do you know what's going on? I'm going, yeah, they did a book in the back, and, you know, that was, but, you know, I really don't know. I'm going, that's not God's not put us in a position, y'all, in the last days, not to know. He says, my people perish because of what? Lack of knowledge. And this is what this class is about, is to teach so that you can be aware of what's taking place in the last days. Don't that make sense? So here's the thing right here. It's going to be what? Egypt, Libya, and which one? Ethiopia. And remember what they said, Daniel said, they were saying in the time of Daniel, Sudan was part of Egypt. So he will get all of these here, and it will go all the way around as well and get every one of these nations as well. So let's go ahead a little more here. The voids in the Middle East creates the dictator. And I want you to think about in 1948, Egypt had already engaged Israel in five different wars. Look at this one here. 1948-49, the Israeli War of Independence. That's when it started, since the founding. And in 1956, the Sinai War. 1967, the Six-Day War. A war of attrition in 68-70, and the Yom Kippur War in 1973. Now, when we talk about these different wars that's taking place, the main part that I want you to know is that when a dictator or a leader is taken out, it creates a vacuum. And if a vacuum is created, something always fills it. So let's take a minute for the vacuum. When they took prayer out of schools, that was created a vacuum. Something filled that time when they used to pray. When we stood up in the morning time and we said our Pledge of Allegiance and we said the Lord's Prayer in school, I remember doing that. That's how far back. In the first year I went to school, it burnt down. Yeah, we burnt it down. They said, that's great, keep them boys out of here. Best thing to do is just burn it down. Burn it down. They won't come back. Maybe they won't have it built by the time they get on it. But anyway, so here's what happens. When we pray there, and then when they took prayer out of schools, whatever filled that time, that void, something filled that. See what I'm talking about? And when you take God out, it's never going to be a godly type thing. When you take someone out, when you take something out of the Middle East, something fills that void. When you look at what we did a few years ago when we pulled, 2013, when we pulled out of Iraq, we pulled our men out of Iraq and Afghanistan, and we removed many of those people over there who had warriors who had been fighting in the Middle East. When you pull that out, something fills that void. Always. So who filled the void? We know Iran sent people in. Persia, they sent people in. We know what rose up that we had never seen before. ISIS rose up. And ISIS started to spread again in the Middle East. And their idea in the Middle East is in 1917 is when the Ottoman Empire came to an end. And the Middle East was divided up between World War I, World War II, between those countries. The Middle East and those country barriers and those lines. Look here a minute. These countries here. So there was a better one. These countries of Iraq and Jordan and all these different countries in here. When World War I finished and Britain took control of that entire area there, they redrew the lines of the countries. Those lines are not, that's not the way it has always been. Egypt, remember what I just said, Egypt was part of what in Daniel's time? Sudan. But there's a country there now to whatever fighting, whatever they did. So here's the thing in the Middle East, those lines are there on those countries, but they don't recognize those lines. You do, I do, but not ISIS. ISIS is wanting to restore again what? The caliphate. The way it was in 1917, almost 100 years ago, They want to restore. You hear them talking about restoring the caliphate as it was before the land was divided up in that time of World War One. And they're wanting to restore that area over there. It's a plan in the last days to gather together this giant Islamic caliphate. Is going to be under the control of who? The Antichrist. So we're seeing the reforming, not the forming, but the reforming of the Ottoman Empire coming back together again in that. Does that make sense what we're talking about? Then, and ask me anything more than that, then I won't know. But I do know that. I understand what's taking place over there. And they're not telling you that on the news. I can tell you that either. Does that make sense? So when we look at this here, we're looking, one thing I want to make sure of, that in the future wars, in prophecy, this is something that you need to be aware of, is that Egypt is not mentioned in the conflicts, in the latter conflicts. But we do read where the city of Damascus is going to be destroyed in Syria. There's a prophecy in your Bible. We're talking about the Middle East. So let's talk about Damascus right now in Syria. Are you ready for it?
2: I want to thank you for tuning in today. And remember, be sober, be vigilant, for your adversary, the devil, walketh about as a roaring lion, seeking whom he may devour. Tune in next week for Standing on the Edge of Tribulation.

0: We are living in the last days. Religious deception abounds. There are many voices in the world. Satan beckons. Come this way. The rapture of the church is at hand. The Antichrist, the beast. Are you concerned about the end times? Answers, instructions, directions. Stay tuned to Standing on the Edge of Tribulation. Now I'm your host, Henry Schaefer. Let's move into today's program for the answers you are searching for. So let's see if I can pull these up here for you. Here is the prophecy in Isaiah 17 and 1. It says, the burden of Damascus, behold, Damascus is taking away. Look, I'm going to show you some pictures here. The scripture says that Damascus will be a ruinous heap. These are current pictures of Damascus right now. There, I got the most current pictures that are there. Look at this one here. That's the city. That's the city from an aerial view, from a drone. Look at the whole place. Look at this one here. That's Damascus. Now I'm trying to share what I'm trying to do, and it really iterates with me. When the Bible says that Damascus is the oldest, the Bible doesn't say this here, but here's what I want to tell you: history. Damascus is the oldest city that they know of that has never. Let me say it right. It's the oldest city that has never been destroyed. That's the way to say it. You understand what I mean? It's the oldest city that's never been destroyed until the last days. And what's going to happen is that Damascus will become a ruinous heap. Look at it now. Those are current pictures right now. So when you look at Damascus and you look over there, you can still look at it and not realize what's getting ready to happen in the Middle East. It's on us, everybody. Look at it. It's on us. They're not going to rebuild that. There's no way possible to rebuild that. And what will happen is Russia's getting involved in Syria, in Damascus. And they're fighting ISIS here now, trying to push them out. We just sent 200 more troops in that area yesterday, sending them there in Iraq to fight, to take ground back. So they're still fighting over there. Russia is going to connect with Syria, and Russia, pardon me, is going to attack who? Israel. That's what's taking place. So Israel will eventually attack Syria, Damascus, and finish the devastation. All those people who were coming out of Syria, now, isn't this amazing, y'all? Look how big this is. It's just that whole place has been bombed out because ISIS has been in there and people are trying to get them out of what city? Damascus. To get them out of the place. Isn't this something else? Isn't this amazing here? So let's see if we can't go back to this right here. One thing I want to make sure that you understand that prophecy. Where's it at in the Bible, everybody? Isaiah 17 in verse 1. If it's not in your Bible and it's not circled, you need to put in Damascus will be destroyed. A ruinous heap it will become. It's 2017. Y'all, you saw the pictures. So how close are we to finishing this thing up? I don't know, but the more I study what's taking place in the Middle East and where we're at, it wouldn't surprise me if the dollar doesn't fall tomorrow and everything around is just don't sell your boat. That's all I can say. Don't sell your boat. Don't sell your boat. You're going to need your boat. Get your water jug so you can get inside it. Float. So we know from Ezekiel's prophecy, there's a prophecy in Ezekiel that both Libya, Ethiopia will be a coalition joining Iran in the Gog and Magog war. And but Egypt is missing, though, in Ezekiel 38, in joining those nations. And Persia coalition will attack against Israel. So when any leader who's been in charge for some 20 or 30 years, as the case of many of the presidents, is removed and the void is created, then something moves in. Let's go ahead and see where we're at here. I'm going to pick on up Because I got something I want to show you here. The current revolutions of the Islamic world are creating massive voids in the Arab countries. And when that takes place, continue to watch Egypt, Libya, and Ethiopia. That I'm not sure if he's waiting in the wings right now to seize, but it's being set up. Especially if you see Europe falling apart and the Brexit and those pulling apart there, you're going to see some things set up as well. So Bible prophecy indicates there are going to be three kings, leaders, and these nations are going to overthrow the Middle East in the middle of the tribulation, and the Antichrist is going to do it. And I believe we're living in exciting times. I want to understand what's taking place, don't you? I want to know. Say, I want to know what's going to take place. So let's do this here. Y'all ready here? I got a clip I want to show you of a woman by the name of Bridget Gabrielle. Sit back and just relax a moment. Y'all ready? Let's see if we can get her running here. She's going to tell us something about Islam in the last days, the history. Can we do that? Here we go.
1: So what I'm going to do right now is I'm going to crunch 1,400 years of Islamic history in 5 minutes and make it as exciting as I can possibly make it. Because I hated history when I was a little girl. At this age, I appreciate history. And now I understand why they say those who don't learn from history are doomed to repeat it. In order for you to understand why Western civilization is very different than the Islamic world, you need to understand the history of Islam. When Prophet Muhammad supposedly revealed his revelation from the angel Gabriel that he is supposed to be the last of the prophets in the early 600s, he started preaching in his own city, Mecca. He tried to recruit friends and followers to be able to spread his religion. And he tried for 12 years and failed. And after 12 years, he was only able to recruit his immediate family and friends. So he decided, if I go to Medina, which was the Jewish hub of Arabia, the business hub where the Jews lived, if I go there and preach my religion to them, if they accept me, that will buy me respect and stature between my own people and they will accept me. So Prophet Muhammad started borrowing a lot from the Old Testament to make his religion more palatable to the Jews, to make it a lot similar. This is why you see a lot of similarities between Judaism and Islam. For example, Jews don't eat pigs, Muslims don't eat pigs. Jews pray a few times a day, Muslims pray a few times a day. Jews fast on Yom Kippur, Muslims fast on Ramadan. And this is why you started seeing a lot of good writing in the beginning of the Quran when Prophet Muhammad was saying all the good things about the people of the book. He took his message and went to Medina trying to recruit the Jews, talking about the people of the book, talking about how similar the two religions are. When they refused to accept him and follow him as the last of the prophet, that's when he turned against them and started killing them and started expelling them. That's when Islam went from a spiritual movement for the first 12 years of Islam into a political movement cloaked in religion after the year of the Hijra, after Muhammad went to Medina and the Jews did not accept him. He became a military warrior and declared war on them and started expelling them. Jews and Christians became dhimmi, or second-class citizens. They were only allowed to stay alive and not be killed only by paying the jizya, or the protection tax. So they had a choice, convert to Islam, or if you want to stay alive, you have to pay the jizya or protection tax, living as dhimmi in the Islamic nation. Christians and Jews could not ring church bells. Jews could not blow the shofar. Christians could not ring church bells. They could not pray publicly. Christians and Jews could not gather together and build new churches or new temples. And the way they paid the jizya or the protection tax was in a monthly ceremony where they would get together downtown and the Jew would kneel on his knee and hand his goods to the mullah, who would take the goods as the price for buying the protection. And in many areas, Jews and Christians were given necklaces to wear as a receipt that they paid their jizya or their protection tax. Jews considered najis under Islam. Najis is bodily fluid. Najis is garbage. Najis is dogs. Najis is dirty. So Christians and Jews were treated as second-class citizens. Islam continued to grow. As Islam grew, more people became dhimmi or second-class citizens. Jews and Christians were given identifiable clothing. The yellow star, which was given to the Jews that most people think is a German invention. It was actually an Islamic invention in the 9th century in Iraq by the second Khalif, Khalif al-Mutawakkil of Iraq, who invented the yellow star for the Jews to be identified as they walked down the street. Because Jews were considered najis, if a Muslim man or a Jew walked on the same side of the street, the Jew had to cross the other side so the Muslim man can walk so he's not dirtied by the filth of the Jew. Christians were given the zunnar, the belt, which most of you men are wearing right now. That was an Islamic invention for the Christians. Islam continued to grow. They went all the way to Jerusalem. They conquered Jerusalem. Christians couldn't ring their church bells in Jerusalem. The Pope in Rome in 1090 told the Christians, how could you sit idly by and allow your brethren to be suffer like this in the Holy Land? You need to go liberate the Christians. You need to go help the Christians. That's why the Crusaders were launched. The Crusaders... The Crusaders were not launched because they just felt like waking up in the morning and going and converting a bunch of Muslims or beheading them. The Crusaders were launched to liberate Jerusalem. And they were able to liberate Jerusalem for less than 100 years before Salah ad-Din al-Ayyubi, Saladin, took it back, and Jerusalem remained under Islamic control until 1967, when the State of Israel liberated Jerusalem, where Christians, Jews, and Muslims could pray under the same sky. The Crusaders continued fighting Islam, and for 300 years they tried and failed. And by the 1300s, the Crusaders disappeared because they could not win against Islam. Islam continued to expand. They went all the way to Central Europe. They went all the way to China. They went to India. They conquered Spain. They changed the name of Spain from Spain to Andalusia. And they started, as they advanced, as they conquered more nations, more people paid the jizya or the protection tax. And this is how the Islamic empire grew. It went all the way until they were stopped at the gates of Vienna on 9-11. 9-11 is not a date that Osama bin Laden just picked out of a hat. 9-11 is a symbolic date in the Islamic calendar. Between the 1600s, by the 1600s, Islam had covered more of the earth's surface than the Roman Empire did at its peak. Between the 1600s and the 1800s, the Europeans were experiencing the European Industrial Revolution, where the Europeans were able to invent products on factory lines, where they are able to make money and sell products, which gave them the money to build a strong army in order to fight the Muslims. And that's how they were able to stop them at the gates of Vienna on 9-11. The Europeans started the pushback against Islam. They pushed them out of Europe. They pushed them out of all the way to the Middle East and North Africa. By 1924, the Islamic Empire ended. In 1924, the Islamic Caliphate ended in Turkey by President Ataturk, who was a secularist. He ended the Islamic Empire, and he gave women rights to vote. He gave women a right to an education, a right to work, a right to choose a husband. He forbid women from wearing the hijab. He forbid men from wearing the beard. The Muslims hate him so much that they consider him a Jewish agent because they believe that his mother in her bloodline was Jewish, and that was the influence on Ataturk. By the time the Islamic Empire or the Islamic Caliphate or the Islamic State ended in 1924, the Islamic Caliphate had existed for 1400 years, and it ended less than 100 years ago. By the time the Islamic Caliphate ended in 1924, 270 million people around the world were killed by Islam. 270 million. and we didn't have weapons of mass destruction, and there was nuclear weapons. All of these people were killed, butchered by the sword. The people in the world, less than 100 years ago, how many people knew this history? Please raise your hand. We in America have failed to educate our children about history. We in America failed to educate our population about history. Our children in high school, you take any 17, 16-year-old kid, 18-year-old kid, and ask them about World War II, they can't even tell you what happened in World War II. For them, it's ancient history, and we still have our World War II veteran walking among us. That's how little we know of history. Islam ended in 1924, the caliphate. People thought Islam, the caliphate will never be resurrected. The caliphate will never come back. But two things happened in the Middle East in the last century that made the Islamists be able to resurrect the caliphate. Number one is the discovery of oil in Saudi Arabia, which we were able to discover and were stupid enough to allow them to nationalize it. And the number two that happened was Ayatollah Khomeini coming to power in 1979. That gave the Islamists the money and also the spiritual covering in order to explode on the world stage. And people say, oh, well, the Wahhabis exported their Wahhabi radical religion. The Wahhabis are the name of Wahhab. They're not a different sect of Islam. They follow the authentic preaching of Prophet Muhammad, the way Prophet Muhammad lived and practiced his religion. This is why neither you or me or any infidel can step a foot in Mecca, because as far as they're concerned, we are filth. And as infidels, we're not allowed to step a foot, not President Obama and not anybody else. As a matter of fact, Al-Qaeda used to use Saudi Arabia and its success as an excuse to recruit members, as the example to show them how Allah has blessed Saudi Arabia because of the way they adhere to the tenets of Islam. And today we talk about ISIS. ISIS is not a new invention. ISIS resurrected the caliphate that ended less than 100 years ago. Except we are too ignorant and too uninformed to understand why what ISIS is doing and why ISIS is succeeding. Two things you need to understand about Islam and the principles.

0: living in Medina. One day, he attacked them because this is how he got the goodies. He would attack them, rob them, and spread the goodies among his men. And this is how he was able to recruit, because this is how people made money, without working. And so he attacked
1: them. Okay, I think that's where I'm going to stop her at right there.
0: When he realized he's not able to defeat the
1: men. So there is history.
0: In that city of Al-Hudaybiyah, in that place, he signed a 10-year treaty.
1: People need to be aware of. And it's amazing. Okay, let's got one more thing here I want to share with you here. Here's some things that you need to remember. We're almost out of here. The Islamic Antichrist. These are some of the features that the Mahdi. That's about the Islamic Antichrist. When he comes on the scene, he will be what? What number imam will he be? The 12th imam. That's the one they're looking for. Remember, it's called the teaching of the 12-er. Remember that word? Remember that term? The teaching of the 12-er. That's a weird term to us, but that's a term that they use. He will come on the world scene and convert the entire world to what? One world religion. It's all around us. What's in Walmart and Costco? What kind of food? Halal food. What three things you got to have before you can take over a country? Three things. Tell me. Food, school, and worship. So you got to have those three things. And that's where every state has a what in it in our country now? A mosque. Every state has mosque in it. All right, so he will come on the world scene. He will convert the entire world to Islam. He will be a military ruler. He will be descendant of Fatima. Who is that? Wasn't that, that was the his family, of Muhammad's family, the mother. That's who's going to be descendant of. He will rule for how long? Isn't this amazing? How long will they say he will rule? 7 years. He will come riding on a white horse. Islam denies that Jesus is the Son of God. What does Islam say he is? He is a prophet. He is a prophet. Allah does not have a what? No son. Allah does not have a son. So Jesus, when they believe that when Jesus comes back as well, is that Jesus will come back and he will tell everybody that he deceived all the Christians. And him and Muhammad, well, him and the 12th Imam will do what? Start to put to death who? All those who have been deceived and will not receive him. He will pursue the Jews to where? Petra. So when you look at this, he will be over all the oil states. He will control the sea. Now, again, remember what we was trying to tell you as far as why on the maps? Does he want this area here? He's going to control what? He's got to control the waterways. He will control the seas all in here. He must be in control of all these areas as well. Well, that's as far as I'm going to go here tonight. I've got a few more weeks in this here. There's a lot of information. That's why I think I want to record it so that we can look at it. Go back and look at it if you'd like to. Any comments? Got any questions? Anybody? This section here? Comments? Got a question? Anything? Hold 1 second. No. There's people listening.
2: So what was the flag that looked like the American flag with the crest?
1: I don't know the name of the country, but I'll put it back up there so we can look at it in just a moment, though. But it is there. It was really surprising to me, but that was not American flag or a dichotomy, something split off of it, or something that someone made and put up there. That is a real flag. Anybody else here? Anybody here? No, I can't. I really don't know. I'll have to get back with you on that. I know it talks about the Levant. There's an area that is called the Islamic State.

0: of the Levant. And that area that is there, like the whole area, they consider that the Levant area. And what actually that means, I don't know, but I know that is the term that they use. You know, some people, they don't call it ISIS, they call it ISIL. So the ISIL is the, the Levant, area. Oh, wow, that's good, isn't it? Yes, sir.
1: If I'm not mistaken, ISIS was an Egyptian goddess of battle or war or something like that. But it was an Egyptian goddess.
0: Okay. All right. Who else here?
2: I got to send this file to you, Pastor. But I was researching, you know, when he's been teaching here, and I found this unbelievable website. And when I opened up this file, I almost fell off my seat. There's over 6,000, counting mosques and Islamic organizations in this nation that have been set up. And I was going down this PDF file, and it's just going on and on and on. And I was like, how can this be? We've been asleep. It's like, wow. I mean, it's here. It's already here.
0: That's one of the things that has been said, is that they will take over countries or America, and they will use our laws to do it. Our laws are designed to allow them to do it. One of the things that I know just got signed when President Obama was going out. You know, there was a lot of things. There's a lot of things that got done right at the very last. Y'all know that, right? But y'all know, y'all tell me one thing that he even got done right at the very last as he went out. Tell me what? $220 something million went to who? Iran. Went to Iran. They did it in the middle of the night. They loaded up the cash. And we're not talking about a check. Y'all do know who Iran is, don't you? They're the ones that are getting keep from getting a nuclear bomb to destroy Israel. So in the middle of the night, they sent 220 something million on an airplane. And what was supposed to be the exchange? Was it when that where they made the exchange of how many prisoners? That they couldn't leave the country until the airplane landed, and they saw the money, and then they let the pastors and all those leave. That, what does that sound like to me, y'all? We paid. It starts with an R. Sound like we paid ransom. We don't pay ransom. You get caught overseas, you just get caught. They ain't no paying no ransom, but they do now. So tell me something else you know happened. Right at the very last, the United Nations, they came up with a resolution that they wanted to divide the land. Now remember I showed you on the wall where they prayed on the Western Wall? Can we show you that real quick? Let's do it here. I got just a few more minutes. We're out of here. And if you need to leave, it's 8:00. You're welcome to go ahead and leave now. If you got children that are waiting, don't let the children wait. Y'all go ahead and get your children in that. So let's look here a moment of the pictures here that we have here. Where's that Western Wall one at? This Western Wall, this area here, when they made it a division. And they make the division of dividing the land, that on the Temple Mount, the Jews will not be allowed to go here and pray at the Western Wall. They will be in violation. That's what they passed or passing with those 70 nations in France and the Jews. I mean, I know it don't mean anything to you, but that's what happened while we were all asleep. It's a big deal. They said they can't go there anymore if it passes. What's another thing that happened?
3: He allowed other departments of the government to be allowed to get top secret information, and that's probably where a lot of these leaks are coming from.
0: Y'all know that, right? Who knows that? What we're talking about. Right at the very last, when President Obama left, he took top secret information compartments. They said, this is top secret information. And he declassified it and said, any information comes in this box here can be, he lowered the classification so it could be spread across all the departments in the government. So all the information that was top secret, that's where all these leaks are coming from. That was signed as an executive order going out the door. Isn't that amazing? Another thing that they did too, and I'm getting to this point here, is that they signed an executive order stating that if you are in the military, that you can wear your Muslim garb, your turbans, the beard, and your dress, and still be in the American Army serviceman. That's an absolute slap in the face for all the people that fight and have fought in our country and that have to wear the uniform and wears the uniform.
4: I want to thank you for tuning in today. And remember, be sober, be vigilant, for your adversary, the devil, walketh about as a roaring lion, seeking whom he may devour. Tune in next week for Standing on the Edge of Tribulation.

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1: First Timothy, I believe, is the third chapter, and most of you probably already know that chapter. Amen? Love it. Amen? That's right. Paul was writing Timothy, and he was telling him that if a man is out of office of a bishop or an elder or a leader, he was giving him the qualification. And as we go down into the fourth verse, he says, one that does what? Rule. And we understand the word rule means to manage. So when you begin to talk about manage, you look at a supermarket or a clothes store. So a person that's going to manage, they got to have a vision. Amen. They got to have a vision because they got to have an overall picture of how everything's supposed to work. And they got to feel responsible. So he said, one that rules well. Not halfway, not in, not feel like I want to do it some days and some days I don't. Not married, but yet I'm single. How many know when you're married, there's a certain aroma about you? Come on, there's a certain spirit. That I've seen two married people set together and seem like they didn't want to be setting together. You could tell something was wrong. See, when you got the Spirit of God, you can see stuff. Come on, you can pick up stuff. And that don't mean you got to go tell everybody, because God don't give intercessors stuff because they talk, but He give it to them because they know how to pray for you. No doubt there's people in here that see what you're going through with, and they ain't saying nothing, but they're saying, God, work it out. Come on, am I right? Amen. So we see here in the Word of God, one that rule well his own house, having his children subjected with all gravity. And it says, for if a man know not how to rule or manage his own house, how should he take care of the church of God? Let's go real quickly to the other famous scripture. 1 Timothy 5 and 8. But if any provide, somebody say provide. Now, we understand that in this particular chapter, there's above it, he's talking about the widows and how the family should take care of their own. And we look at that word provided, and first thing we think about is providing food and clothes and shelter. And that's right. But can I take it to another level? There are other areas of your family life that you need to be providing for. There's affection, there's emotion, there's attention. There's affirmation, there's affirmation. Come on. Many times you got to feel like it's my job to affirm you. It's my job to encourage you. It's my job to make sure you get the amount of attention that you need. I don't want you to get the attention from the person at the job. Ooh, you got some good smelling cologne. I know your husband told me he never noticed me. I know your wife. She never saw it. How many hear me? See, you got to understand, it's more to it than just the natural stuff. Everybody got needs. It's not good when you're single to be needy, but when you get married, you ought to have a need meter. Come on now. You ought to have a need meter. Somebody that meets my need. Somebody that satisfies me. Somebody that encourages me. Somebody that can pick me up. What's wrong, baby? What you going through? Come on. I'm going a little fast, but I'm going to get there. I'm going somewhere. I want you to look at somebody and say, a vision for my first ministry. A vision for my first ministry. Paul was telling Timothy in so many words that if a person is going to do anything in the church, they got to first have a vision for their first ministry. Your first ministry is your home. Am I right? And so we're going to go to the book of Genesis. And we're going to see how when God made Adam, there were certain things he made. Now, we can get into the physical part because when you look at a man, God, I believe God gave him biceps and triceps and muscles. And all those things is for protection. God designed him to be a protector. God designed him to be a worker. So ain't no sense in saying God made me flaky. He didn't put no sugar in me when he made me, baby. He wasn't in doubt. He wasn't confused when he made me. Because he gave me muscles. He gave me stuff that told me, why you getting this stuff? Because you're going to have to protect somebody. You're going to have to provide for somebody. You're going to have to carry somebody. You're going to have to be the strength for somebody. Single women's what you're looking for. You got to know what you're looking for, baby. Come on, you got to know what you're looking for. Come on, am I right? The Bible says, he who finds a wife, let him find you. If he can't find you, you ain't ready yet. And for all you know, God could be trying to protect you. Because there's some fools out there. And there's some folks you can connect with, it ain't easy to say it's over. Because they say, I don't want it to be over. Because everything good ain't gold. Can I get an amen? Let's go to the book of Genesis. Ain't going to be before you too long. In the book of Genesis, the second chapter. Now, God done made everything, the earth, and he's needing somebody. He's needing a straw boss. He's needing somebody to run what he made. Because how many know God is the owner and we just a manager? We just good steward over everything we got belongs to him. Even though we act like it's ours, we don't want to help out, we don't want to do, but it still belongs to God. And he knows how to let you understand this is mine. The Lord giveth and the Lord does what? He takes it. Come on, am I right? So he know how to bring you back into check. And listen to what it says here. In the 7th, Genesis 2 and 7. And the Lord God formed man of the dust of the ground and breathed in him nostrils the breath of life, and man became a living soul. And the Lord God planted a garden east of Eden. Now God planted a garden. God, somebody said, God planted a garden. And he planted in East Eden, and there he put the man whom he had formed. And out of the ground made the Lord God to grow every tree that is pleasant to the sight, and for food the tree of life, also in the midst of the garden, the tree of knowledge of good and evil. I'm going to skip down for time's sake. The 15th verse. Now the first thing we understand is God put him in the garden, East, and then all of a sudden now God sinned, and the Lord took the man and put him in the garden to dress and to keep it. First thing I want you to say is responsibility. Adam has no wife. He has nothing. Single men. One of the things you have to understand is that God designed you to be a responsible person. You say you want a woman. You say you want a wife. Are you responsible? Come on. Can we put anything in your hand? What are you responsible? How do you handle pressure? How do you handle bills? Come on. What is your credit like? Come on. How many hear me? How many jobs have you had? Do you have a car? Do you really want to work? Do you want to get out of debt? The first thing God gave Adam was responsibility. I'm putting you in the garden to take care of it. He's prepared him to take care of his wife. So when you're single, this is why it's so important for the older men and the wise, the seasoned men and seasoned women, to train the young women. Because you got a child, you're not going to always have that child. You training that child for somebody else's husband or somebody's wife. Now, if you don't have that vision for that child, that you're preparing them for life, then when life hits them, they're going to look at you kind of crazy. So you have to prepare you the first vision for the vision for the first ministry. So as a single man, single woman, you got to understand that life, God is preparing you. It's nothing wrong with you designing a companion, but allow God to prepare you. Responsibility. If you're struggling and you by yourself, you can't afford a mate. Ain't no sense in adding trouble to it. Come on. You can't afford a mate. I had to tell a family member of mine, I said, really, you can't afford a mate. I said, and you be honest with yourself. I said, you're struggling by yourself. You can't hardly keep gas in your car. You don't hardly have nowhere to stay. And you're talking about marriage. Control yourself. You ain't ready for it. And so God prepares Adam and he tells him, he says, you know, I'm putting you in this garden. Now the next thing he said, to dress it and keep it. So the dressing means I want you to cultivate it. I want you to take care of it. So look at God. Everything he's doing, he's training man how to be a responsible person. He's training them how to take care of stuff. Well, if you're single, amen, you got to learn how to take care of stuff. Do you take care of your body hygiene? Do you take care of your clothes? Come on. Do you take care of your house? Do you take care of your yard? Come on. See, everything that God is doing as a single man. See, he's preparing, he's training. So God was training Adam. God ain't crazy. He know what he's doing. He's training him. He said to dress it, cultivate it, take care of it. Come on, am I right? What is so ironic is that a woman will pick up somebody that look like they done drug them out of a hole somewhere. Because in a woman's mind, she feel like, oh, I can change him. And I'm not saying you can't change him, but there are some people you cannot change. I don't want to get someone I got to change to that degree. Because you already, the Bible says, you know more twain but you want. So you already got two worlds coming together, two cultures, two different people. Why in the world do I want to re-raise you? So brothers, you got to learn how to present yourself, how to make yourself be where God can give you somebody. God is not crazy. You said, Lord, I want your best. Well, God said, you're not at your best. I'm not giving you nobody to run them crazy. I'm not giving you nobody to make them backslide. Have you seen people almost lose out when they got married? I never will forget when me and my wife got married. And the thing about it is that if you haven't been trained properly, oh my God, whoever gets you, I had no father, never seen my father to this day, but I'm named after him, but never seen him. All the men in my life around me never groomed me, never prepared me. My mother did the best she could. She taught me how to work. See, you can have a job, but still don't know how to be a man. Come on, you can have a job, car, houses, but still don't know how to take care of a woman. Still don't know your... See, there's a role that a man has to know. What is your role? He said, my people perish for the lack of knowledge. He said, without a what? Without a what? Without a vision. The word vision means a redemption plan. You can't redeem yourself if you don't have a vision. You can't get yourself together. So I had no vision about being a husband. So when my wife met me, the most I had mentioned, I was a hard-working mother. Because my mother was like, if you're going to stay here, you're going to work. So at the age of 13, when you got the Social Security card, I started working. I started doing 10 hours like a little man. I started working like a little man. In the fields, hoeing cotton, working cattle, and everything. And so when my money came, and my mother was a good manager, she knew how to manage. So she would give me a little check, and you know, I work all summer long, and then when school time come, I had all new clothes. She didn't play with my money. She didn't try to get over on me, because however a woman treats you when you're young, you'll get used to that stuff, and you'll want a mama when you get married. And a woman don't want to be your mama. She don't want another child. Am I right? She wants somebody to lead her. She wants another man. She wants a man to lead her. She don't need another son. Come on. Am I right? So what my mother did, she didn't know that she was overprotected because one of my brothers had went to prison. So she was overprotected, but she taught me how to work. So every week I got my check, she would give me $5, say, go to the movie and bring me back some change or whatever. So the most I knew how to manage was, how much? Am I talking to anybody? What's the most you ever managed? What's the most? So the most I've managed was $5. So my pastor began to teach about marriage, and I get the cat by the tail, and I'm thinking, you know, I'm all in a bag of chips, and I'm about to drive us crazy. And come on. because I haven't been prepared. And I don't care how much Jesus, I didn't cuss, I didn't drink, I was saved. My wife was attracted to me because of my prayer. She'd hear him on the radio crying out to God, praying. It wasn't my biceps, because when she saw me, I wasn't 100 pounds soaking wet. She said I had a bird chest. I was nothing like, you know how you ladies come on, I want this kind of man. I want him golden, I want him bow legged, I want this, I want the big chest, I want to, you know. You know, come on, I didn't mean to let the cat out the barrel, but you know how it is. You got in your mind what kind of man you want. And don't you fool yourself, not only is God listening, but Satan listening. So it just so happened that Satan was hearing, but God sent me. And all I had going for me was God. And you know, all I need is Jesus. You need the wisdom and the knowledge of Jesus. Come on. All I have, I had what you call, one of the things I had, and I was teaching on last week, is what you call a checker. A checker is something that checks you. You know what I'm talking about? You know, you say a little something, you handle been to your wife, and you say, you know what, honey, God told me I'm sorry. That's the only thing I had going for me, because other than that, no wisdom, didn't know the first thing. When I married, she had a child. So the first day I got married, I become a father and a husband. Quite a bit. Quite a challenge. For a man that hadn't managed no more than $5. My mother said I was her baby. She said, I don't care how grown you get, I'm getting married. She said, come sit in my lap. You're my baby. So that means she had not prepared me for what was ahead. How many of you sitting out there today have not prepared your child, your son? Come on, think about it. You're not going to always have them children, and they're not going to always be with you. The worst thing is when you make friends with your children. That's a big mistake there. That's the worst thing, when you make friends and you want to club and party, you want to do all kind of crazy stuff with them. Come on. We feel like if I can't help you, I'm going to join. The devil is a lie. Am I right? So that was part of my problem in my marriage, is that the fact that I had not been trained. I knew how to work, but I could not manage. When I would go to the grocery store, and I'm saying this to help a lot of men, because sometimes, you know, when you first get married, yes, you are the manager, you are the head, but then you got to learn that God gives you what you need. And so don't be intimidated because you got a smart woman. Come on, don't be intimidated, because if she's a wise woman, she gonna build you, not pluck you down. She gonna cover your weaknesses. Am I right? She gonna cover your weakness. You might not can read it right, but won't nobody know it but you and her, because she know how to cover you. See, that's what a good woman do. She'll cover her man. Come on, she compliments him. Am I right? Come on, she don't cut him down. She, even if he's not saved, she know how to compliment him when the church's full. She don't make him go in the back room. This is my husband, y'all. Because that's the brother. That's the one, come on, paying the bills. Come on, am I right? So God will give you somebody to compliment you. So many times you, as a man, you might not be the smartest thing. You might not have the most wisdom knowledge. But then if God give you a woman and she's gifted, she's wise, she's smart, and she's willing to help you and she want to train you, don't be bullheaded. Come on, don't get bullheaded and just sit there. Come on. Come on. Come on. Come on, I'm telling you, for me, I'm a man, I can talk about a man. So I know how we are. We're egotistic, you know what I mean? We got that ego, we got that little pride, and man, you know, and I regret the first 10 years that I messed up. Not infidelity, but the fact I didn't know how to manage, and I had a woman that was already set. She had a house, I had a house, but she was a better manager. She had this, she had that. Everything I had, you could put it in a Walmart bag. I was so bad at cooking, I would take Spam and try to make gravy out of it. Only reason I knew how to cut up a chicken is because I ate so many, but I still couldn't cut him up. I was the kind of single guy, you get all my food, because I didn't know how to cook. So I had to give it away before it ruined, because I didn't know how to cook. So when I met my wife, my people worked in a restaurant. Her people own a restaurant. So I'm wanting you to struggle. She used to having stuff. So you can see that it was like the hot and cold are coming together. It was given to be a tornado. Because I didn't have a vision for my first ministry. See, you got to have a vision. That means you got to pray and say, God, show me how to minister to my wife. You don't have to. I know brothers that turn good women down because, man, I just don't feel comfortable. If you're smart, she's sharp, man. She... I mean, do y'all like it, bro. I'll come back around. Come on, am I right? There's some good women that want the man, but because she got it going on and she got a lot going and you ain't got that much. And you know, we all, us men, we're competitive. We always chase, we always trying to win something. We compete in ourselves. So when you get your wife, you know, you trying to compete. I remember when I first got married, my wife was, you know, she'd been driving longer. I had just got my driving license when we got married, just a few months earlier. So she had been driving ever since she used to, you know, was 13 driving the car. And so we would have to drive to New Mexico and it was an 8-hour drive. So I was determined I could drive it like she could, but I hadn't been driving for 6 months. That's just how competitive I was. You know what I mean? I done heard I'm the head and boy, I got that thing twisted up. Because every way I'm looking at the wrong way. I should be a protector, provider. I should be a strength. I should comfort. I should encourage her. I should say, I'm proud of you, baby. But I'm too busy trying to compete with her. We have the male and the female fight, the battle of the sexes. Am I talking to anybody? Come on, everything is competing. I did it first. Mine's better. When, you know, that's why the Bible says, you know, what God have joined. Now, we think it's just the paper. But God has to join you. Woo. You can be married but still be separate. Because when God joins, you start becoming one. You start seeing things. You start, the Bible thinking two or steps to agree. So you start agreeing. You start understanding each other. Am I right? And so this is why sometimes when you meet somebody, you don't need to be getting sexually involved, because when you get sexually involved, you're mixing not only body fluid, but you're trading spirits because you're becoming one with that person. And you don't even know them yet. You don't even know. So your time of getting to know a person, that's the time when you need to be talking about different things that we don't understand, we don't agree. So when you do get married, you do have a fair idea of what this person is like. Sometimes we so hot in the pants and hot in the dress, till, man, we that whole time we was together, we didn't discuss nothing. Come on, is it real? Now you married this person and you got a Dr. Jekyll and Mr. Hyde going on. When you first met them, this guy, he didn't care what you look like, what you wore, how you did, little stuff in the car, wasted something, don't worry about it, baby. Now he come out, he said, don't mess with my car. Because we was too busy trying to impress her. And she never saw the real person. Ladies, if you're using your hips and everything else to draw him, when all that goes south, where is he going to go? Do we have to look for more hips? Come on. See, you can push yourself on him. And you can show him so much that he don't even really see you. He see your body. So it's the way you carry yourself. Come on. That's why the Bible speaks about moderation and being modest. Because you want to have something to surprise. Come on, am I right? So we have to understand, like I said, that in my marriage, there's a lot of ignorance I had. I didn't know it because I wasn't prepared. So you need to thank God for your leaders here that's teaching you on the marriage and home. I went on Facebook and I listened to your leaders. Because I want to know who I was getting ready to fellowship with. And I like that home. I like that family ministry because that's where it's at. That's where it's at. I don't care how your kids stray away, they're going to come back to it because they know that it works. They saw it work with mom and daddy. And that's why we as parents have to be an example to them. We have to have a vision for the family. Your first ministry is your home. Now, that don't mean you neglect the church. I got to work on my home. I can't come to church. The devil is a lie. Come on, I don't care if you got service two or three times a week. You still got plenty of time to work on your ministry at the house. Am I right? And so we look here in the Word of God, how God told him to dress, and the next thing said to keep it, which means, you know, to watch over it. What are you watching for? Because the enemy wants to destroy your family. And so you've got to learn to have a vision that you are the watchman on the wall. Even the head cover, what are you up to, that I'm covered. Am I right? And so you have to understand that that man represents the covering of a, I'm shielding her. Come on. Now, a woman will respect you when she see you're protecting her, when she see you're taking all the pressure off of her. See, you come up before the people, come around people, and you shine out what she done worked so hard for. And the enemy fighting her mind, and you ain't got a clue. And then at night, we ain't going to get explicit, but at night, you laying in the bed, and she said, you ain't got a clue, do you? What, girl? What are you doing? What's wrong with you? Come on, we'll go down another night. But a man was made to be responsible, and a woman was made for you to provide for her. That's why God told her to leave, because when she left her father, you in those Bible days, you had to give him a certain amount of money because she carried weight in that home. So when you take her, you're supposed to be providing her. So you need to be trained in your mind, I'm going to take care of her, even if her job ain't right. Come on, you have to learn how to balance that money out where if anything go down, baby, you ain't got to worry about. Now, it might take a while to get there, but that should be your ultimate goal, because you need to learn that in my mind, I am the provider. So he says the watch, which means he's now what God just gave Adam was a vision for Eve. He don't even have Eve yet, but he gave him a vision for his what? First ministry. And his first minister was his family. So you have to have a vision for your family. I'm not talking about James and Ezekiel. I'm talking about a vision. We'll make it plain. Life insurance, health insurance. Come on, am I right? All those things. You know, car ain't running right. Women gonna get another car. Been using my mama's car for the last past 3 months. Come on. Sometimes you got to go to it, but you got to have an overall plan. You just can't sit there and just, well, you know, because mama might say, yeah, I need my car. Jenny, when Bill going to get another car? Y'all going to ever get a car? Or mama? Mama, right? He need a vision. That's part of your qualification for becoming a leader of God's people. Is that you must have a vision, because it really, you know, so many children today are got dads that are what you call MIAs, missing in action. And you're there, but you're not there. Because if you don't have a vision, now I'm going to show you in the Word some examples real quickly. Let's go real quickly to the book of 1 Samuel. There was a man by the name of, now we don't agree with the two wives, but I wanted to show you. The Bible said in the book of 1 Peter, to dwell with your wife according to what? And honor her as the what? Weaker vessel. So that don't naturally mean that she's weak, because some women are stronger physically and spiritually. Some women, if they had to be really praying, we wouldn't hardly have nothing. So what he's saying there is that I want you to say, baby, let me handle the pressure. Learn to shield her. Learn to understand that, you know what? I don't want you carrying the load. I got this. When my son got killed some years ago in Jacksonville, Florida, and my wife, she said, baby, you got to step in. It was just too much. It was overwhelming her. When another one of my kids went to prison, she said, baby, you got to step in. Am I right? It was overwhelming. And so that's the part that we as men got to learn, is that we have to say, I don't care what it is, I got it. Even if you got it, the Bible said the multitude counsel is what's safety. So even if you got to go and get educated about that particular thing that your family is going through, it's worth it, because you want to make sure that you're the strong man in that house. You want to make sure that you're the leader. You want to make sure that you're not setting your mate up, because you don't never be there. You're there, but you're not there. I had to learn that when my son died that I couldn't quote scriptures to my wife and rebuke her because she was crying. I had to learn how to just hold her some days and just say, baby, it's going to be all right. I had to learn that because, you know, I was so used to doing revivals, so used to preaching and God just moving, and all of a sudden this one.
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3: Hi, this is Dana. Thanks for joining me for Between the Pages this week. We're going to be doing another new exciting book called The Mystery of the Shemitah by Jonathan Kahn. Now, I'm going to be doing this book review alone tonight, and I'm going to do something just a little bit different than what we've done before. I'm going to start out by reading some from this book because, honestly, I don't know that I could even do this book justice with trying to do a review. So I'm just going to start from the very first chapter and read a few pages, and we'll talk about it after that. Is it possible that there exists a 3,000-year-old mystery that lies beyond everything from the implosion of the New York Stock Exchange, the collapse of the American and world economy, the attack of 9/11, the rise of nations, the fall of nations, and events that have not yet happened but are yet to take place? Is it possible that the words of an ancient text are determining and controlling the future of the financial realm, the business realm, and the economic realm? Is it possible that an ordinance given to a relatively small and obscure Middle Eastern nation is now determining the future of every nation on earth? Is it possible that a spiritual principle given to a nation of shepherds and farmers lies behind the expansion and collapse of virtually every stock market in the world? Is it possible that a mystery begun over 3,000 years ago on a desert mountain pinpoints the exact time, down to the dates and hours, of some of the most critical events in modern times? And is it possible that the mystery is even now governing the future of everyone reading these words and the lives of most inhabitants on this planet? It may sound like something someone would expect to find in a Hollywood fantasy or science fiction, but it's real as any phenomenon could be. Much of that will be revealed in this book has never before been revealed in written form. Most people have never heard of the word Shemitah, much less the mystery that surrounds it. Yet their lives have been critically impacted, altered, or determined by its manifestation. It all begins on a desert mountaintop upon which a bearded, time-worn man stands waiting for a revelation. The revelation will come, and after the old man descends the mountain, it will continue through a series of supernatural encounters in the desert wilderness. It is within this revelation that the mystery of the Shemitah will begin. The revelation will continue to unfold as a weeping prophet walks the ground on which had once stood the holy city, the glory of his nation. It now lies in ruins and rubble. The reason for its destruction, the timing of the calamity, and the nature of its judgment are all contained in the Shemitah and the mystery surrounding it. The mystery will continue to unfold beyond ancient times, through centuries and ages, until reaching the modern world. It will embrace America's rise to power, the collapse of Wall Street and stock markets around the world, the march of Allied soldiers across Europe and into Berlin, the post-war global order, the events of 9/11, the Great Recession, and much, much more. The mystery will converge with a second dynamic, the mystery of the towers, a phenomenon that begins with the construction of Babel and extends to the ruins of Ground Zero. The mystery of the Shemitah will not only operate on a massive and global stage, but also on the smallest of scales, altering bank accounts, determining the financial well-being, changing the course of their lives. In recent years, economic and financial analysts have been at a loss for words as they watch the collapse of the world's economic and financial realms. And yet, we will find that the secret behind these phenomena lies not with the opinions of modern pundits, but in the words of ancient parchments. The mystery was first revealed in the Harbinger, the ancient mystery that holds the secret of America's future. I take no credit for the book or the revelations therein. I wasn't looking to write a book, nor was I seeking to come up with any message or revelation. It began without being sought after and then basically wrote itself. The Harbinger contains 14 major revelations or mysteries. One of these revelations is that of the Shemitah. This is just the first few pages of the chapter of this book, and I'm going to finish reading again in a moment. But that just starts out from the very first few pages, how quickly it grabs your attention. And when I got this book, I got it one day and read it that evening and into the night, and the next day I finished it. That's how good this book was and how informative, and I have enjoyed every moment of it. And you know, although this book talks about the things that we may be facing and the judgments and all these things, it brings about a very different realization to me. I think of it when I read it, and when I got all the way to the end, I was thinking, you know, Lord, it's just about time for you to come, and I absolutely cannot wait to see your face. And to me, that's excitement. That's very exciting. And I just, as I read this book, it brought about thinking, Lord, you're soon to return, and it brought about much excitement to me. Okay, so I'm going to start. I'm going to read a little bit more, and then I'm going to go towards the end of the book where I can share a few more things with you that he said. Okay, there was much more to the mystery of the Shemitah than what I was able to reveal in the Harbinger's one chapter concerning it. So much more that it would take an entire book to reveal it. This is the reason for this book. What could not be revealed before will now be revealed. In fact, as it was with the Harbinger, most of the mysteries to be revealed in the following pages have never up to this point been revealed. We now embark on an expedition to find the pieces of an ancient mystery until the mystery is revealed. In the process, we will answer these questions. Could there be an ancient phenomenon lying beneath some of the most critical events of our modern times? Could this phenomenon be operating behind some of the most dramatic and monumental collapses of Wall Street and the global economy? Could this phenomenon underlie some of the most colossal events of modern times? Could this phenomenon from ancient times be so precise that it has not only determined events in the modern world, but also ordained their timing down to the exact dates, hours, and even minutes? Could this phenomenon already be affecting, shaping, and altering our lives and the lives of virtually everyone we know? Does this ancient mystery hold the key to what the future holds and what is yet to come? Are there signs and harbingers warning us of what lies ahead? Will the American age as we know it continue for many more years, or will we witness this end? Is America in danger of a coming calamity, a collapse, or even judgment? What does the future hold? Let us now begin the search. So that's just the first chapter of the book. The things that this book describes, if you're going to get it, you need to get it like yesterday and read it. For the things that I think are fixing to come upon this world. And it's not a book to scare you or to place fear in you. It actually, as I said before, when I read the book, I got excited because I thought that means that Jesus is about to come back, and I've served him on this earth, and I cannot wait to see him face to face. Okay, so now I'm going to go to the very end of the book to tie in some things. Chapter 25 is called The Last Shemitah. Is there hope? Can we avert judgment? And if judgment comes, is there hope in the midst? And after judgment comes, is there any hope in the wake? For the answer, we must return one last time to the burning ruins of Jerusalem in 586 B.C. The prophet Jeremiah had warned his nation unceasingly that the day of its calamity was coming. Could they have averted it? They could have, had they turned back to God. A revival would have saved them, but that would have required repentance, a change of course, the turning away from their sins. But they refused to listen to the warnings of the prophets. They refused to turn back, and the judgment came. In the midst of their judgment, was there any hope? The answer again is yes. The judgment had come in stages. During these stages, Jeremiah still prophesied to the nation, still warned them, and still pleaded with them to follow God's will and avert total calamity. Again, they refused, and again judgment fell. And after the judgment fell, was there any hope then? Anyone who witnessed the burning of Jerusalem, the desolation of the land, and the forced deportation of the people into exile would have answered that the nation's hope was gone. Yet there was hope. Had there been no hope, why would God have sent prophets, warnings, and prophecies concerning the future? But there was an even more ancient reason for the hope, the mystery of the Shemitah. It was this mystery that specifically ordained that the land would lie desolate until the time was complete. At the set time, the captivity would be over and the people would return and the nation would be restored. The question of hope, what about it now? What about America? Is there hope? If there was no hope, there would be no harbingers. What would the purpose be of giving warnings if there was no hope of responding to that warning? If there is warning, then there is hope. Is there any hope of America averting judgment? If there is repentance and revival, yes. But if the nation continues on its present course, then the answer is no. Does it look likely that America will turn back to God? At present and in the direction in which the nation is now proceeding, no. What about then judgment falls? Where will there be hope in that day? For those who respond to God's voice and call, yes. For those who do not, know. And after the falling of judgment or calamity, will there be hope? Yes, for all those who turn to God. So will there be a judgment or revival? There can be both, judgment and revival. Revival can even come through judgment. There can be judgment upon civilization and the salvation and revival for those within the civilization who turn to God. If there is to come a great shaking, what is the hope? I would answer that it is just the opposite. With no shaking, there is a little chance of hope. America has grown so hardened to God's will and so deafened to His voice that only something of great magnitude has any hope of breaking through. It is written that God is not willing that any should perish, but that all should come to repentance. The heart of God is to save, to restore, and to redeem, and thus all things, even shaking and calamity, must be seen through that truth. The Shemitah has a purpose. It manifests God's sovereignty and dominion over all things and exposes the illusion of man's sovereignty and dominion. It declares that all blessings come from God. It calls man away from the physical realm to the spiritual. It calls him to return to God. Thus, the Shemitah is necessary. And when dealing with a culture or civilization enmeshed in materialism, prosperity, carnality, idolatry, arrogance, self-absorption, and the idea that man is sovereign to do however he pleases, the Shemitah becomes even more necessary. In the day of the Shemitah's coming, illusions are exposed, entanglements are broken, pride is humbled, the gods are judged, and the idols are wiped away. Even the illusions, entanglements, idols, and gods in the lives of his own people. Even when it comes in the form of judgment, the Shemitah is ultimately a manifestation of mercy in that it reminds, calls back, and warns in view of a greater Shemitah yet to come. This greater Shemitah concerns not so much nations, but every individual, every life. It is the last Shemitah. The last Shemitah declares that all things, our lives, our beings, our breath, comes as gifts from God. Of ourselves we have nothing. All our notions of ownership are illusional. All our pride and deception. We are not sovereign, but completely dependent. We are not sovereign, but completely dependent. Everything we have, our possessions, our money, our riches, every moment of our lives, everything has been given to us. Every heartbeat is borrowed. Everything in this world that draws us or repels us, entangles us or compels us. Everything we seek after, dwell on, or live for is temporary or fleeting and passing away. Therefore, the meaning of this life is not found in anything in this life, but only in Him who lies behind it. And the purpose of this life is not found in seeking anything in this life, but only in seeking Him who gave it. The Shemitah, as we have seen, is connected to the number 7. In the Bible, the number 7 speaks of completion, the finishing, the end. The last Shemitah is that which comes at the completion of our time on earth, the finishing, the ending of our lives. The Shemitah declares that a nation's blessings are gifts from God. The final Shemitah declares that everything and every moment we had on earth was a gift from God. Everything we owned was only entrusted. It all belonged to Him, even our days. The Shemitah separates possession from the possessor. The last Shemitah will separate us from all we owned on earth. The Shemitah wipes away that which was built up in the preceding period of time. The last Shemitah will wipe away all that has been built up in our time on earth. The Shemitah brings cessation. So too the last Shemitah. as does the Shemitah, so the last Shemitah calls us away from the material realm to the spiritual. As does the Shemitah, so the last Shemitah sets free entanglements, attachments, and bondages. As the Shemitah means to let fall, so too the last Shemitah will be the letting fall of our earthly being and existence. As the Shemitah is observed by letting go of one's possessions, so too in the last Shemitah, we will each let go of our earthly possessions and this life itself. The final question, near the end of the Harbinger, the prophet asked Nouriel the question, "And what will you do on the day of judgment?" It is the ultimate question any of us could be asked for the last Shemitah leads to eternity. We have to see the link between the Shemitah and judgment, so too the last Shemitah and the final judgment are joined together. When people hear the message of the Harbinger, they often ask, "What should I do in the view of coming calamity?" The question is an important one, and the Bible says, "A prudent man foresees evil and hides himself." But regardless of whether we see the judgment of a nation or nations, the fact is we will all see the day of judgment. Scripture declares that we will each stand before God on that day, and on that day the degree of our sins will not matter. Any sin, regardless of its nature and no matter its degree, will be infinitely and eternally judged. If we are not then right with God, if we are not then saved, if we have not received the salvation offered us, then there will only be one possibility, eternal separation from God and eternal judgment. In the end, it comes down to two destinies, heaven or hell. According to God's word, what stands between the two eternities is not how religious we are, not how good or bad we are, or anything else, but one thing. Were we born again? This fact could not be more clearly stated in Scripture. Unless one is born again, he cannot see the kingdom of God, John 3:3. In the days of a nation's judgment and on the day of the final judgment, outside of Jesus, there is no safety or salvation.

0: his disciple. That is the one who is born again, saved. It can begin with a decision, a prayer, a committing of one's heart, the answering of a call, the beginning of a new life. As the Shemitah of the year 2001 approached its end, America saw the collapse of two colossal towers. But when the towers fell, one subject was left standing. It was the steel cross forged out of the calamity. In the midst of calamity, a symbol of hope. In the face of man's hatred, the love of God, that in and of itself was a sign. The Shemitah declares that in the end, all things will pass away, everything will collapse and fall, except this, God, His love, and His salvation. Everything we sought after or dwelt upon will mean nothing. They will all pass away, but the love of God and His salvation will not fall, nor collapse, nor fail, but will remain forever. And the only thing that will then matter is whether we sought Him, found Him, and became right with Him, in that love and in that salvation. The Bible says now is the time of salvation. Now is the time to get one's life right with God. It cannot be put off until tomorrow. The only day we have is today, and the only moment is now. The time is late. Whatever is not right in your life, whatever is not of God or in His will, now is the time to rule it out of your life. And whatever God is calling you to do or to be, now is the time to do it, to be it, and to rule it in your life. The sound of an alarm cannot by nature be pleasant. It can't be. Otherwise, it wouldn't serve its purpose to awaken and to warn. The harbinger and the mystery of the Shemitah are not only the revealing of mysteries, but also the sounding of alarms. Whenever I've been tempted to rest from sounding the alarm, I'm reminded of God's word to Ezekiel. If the watchman sees the danger coming and doesn't sound the trumpet to warn the people, when the calamity comes, their blood will be upon his head. So thus I sound the trumpet. The time is late. One way or another, judgment will come. Therefore, now is the time to be saved. Now is the time to do whatever one must do to get right. And for those who will answer the call, now is the time to become great. The alarms have gone off. The trumpets have sounded. The call has gone forth. One is left with a choice to respond or not. The harbinger closes with one final call, the last words of the prophet. I leave the one reading this with the same words. Let those who have ears to hear, let them hear it and be saved. This was a very different book review this week, but I just felt it necessary to read some of the things that Jonathan Cahn wrote in these books and recommend you to go get it and to read it and study it for yourself because it really is very interesting. I hope that it brings excitement to you, warning but excitement of that we are truly living in the last days before our Jesus, our Messiah, comes to take us out of this world, and that we want to bring everyone that we can along with us. Tell everyone, sound the alarms, let them know that time is running short. Let them know that Jesus is the answer and He's the only answer, and that He's coming soon, and we need to make sure we're all ready. I'd like to thank our sponsors this month, Sam and Katrina Bufkin, Fully Armored Gifts and Apparel, located in the Aiken Mall. 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Until next month, God bless. Thanks for joining us for Between the Pages. We hope you enjoyed our book review this month. Please join us again next month for a new book review. Until then, God bless.
1: I just heard this funny joke. It's a great joke.
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4: 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One of my favorite scripture passages is Psalm 73:25. Whom have I in heaven but you? And there is nothing on earth that I desire besides you. My flesh and my heart may fail, but God is the strength of my heart and my portion forever. It seems that we live in a world where we're always looking for something else. We always want something we don't have. We're always a little bit dissatisfied with the way life is. And one

0: 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So when I start wanting for things, I try to remind myself, and I even meditate on this passage, believing with my whole heart that He is not only all I need right now, today, but He's all I'll need forever.
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3: This is Max MacLean. Character is forged in the crucible of suffering and endurance. Therefore, do we see our difficult circumstances as God's fatherly way of moving us toward holiness? Listen to the Bible from Hebrews 12. Endure hardship as discipline. God is treating you as sons. For what son is not disciplined by his father? If you are not disciplined, and everyone undergoes discipline, then you are illegitimate children and not true sons. Moreover, we've all had human fathers who disciplined us, and we respected them for it. How much more should we submit to the Father of our spirits and live? Our fathers disciplined us for a little while as they thought best, but God disciplines us for our good, that we may share in His holiness. From Hebrews 12, listen to the Bible. It's great for the soul.
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10: 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Thank you.

0: Hello, friends, and welcome. My name is Henry Schaefer, and I pastor the University Parkway Church here in Aiken, South Carolina. Now let's move right on into today's message and hear what God will speak into your life concerning Jesus is the answer.
1: All my job is today's test. Whatever problem you're going through today,
2: I know that your skies
1: whatever
2: have
1: you
2: dark.
1: Whatever you're dealing with
2: you
1: in life, come on. Jesus is the answer.
2: In case
1: He's
2: you
1: the
2: don't
1: answer.
2: Know.
0: He want to be God. Hallelujah. Thank you, Jesus. That's something I want to share with you today. I want to talk to you about the devil's warehouse today. I've entitled this The Devil's Warehouse. Now I'm going to share with you in just a moment. I want to talk to you about the spirit of worry today. We're going to look into the devil's warehouse in the next few weeks. See what he uses on people. Today we're going to start talking about the spirit of worry. Somebody say, this is going to be good today. Look at your neighbor and say, if you've been worrying, he's talking to you today. Somebody shout amen. Somebody said, everybody says this, did you call the pastor today and tell him what I've been doing this week? Did you call him? And he formulated a message right around what? Huh? Did you do that today? Did you do that? That's what they'll say. I know you called him. You got his phone number, didn't you? No, but nobody called me. The Lord said, this is what you need to hear today. Amen. Or are you going to deal with somebody who needs to hear this? That's it. It's called body ministry. Amen. We prepare you for it in the name of Jesus. Grab your Bibles and go to Matthew chapter 6. We're going to pick up our reading. Let's hear. We're going to pick it up around verse 25. Therefore I say unto you, take no thought for your life, what ye shall eat or what ye shall drink, nor yet for your body what ye shall put on. Is not the life more than meat, and the body more than raiment? Look, he says, now look at the fowls of the air. Boy, they don't sow not, neither do they reap, neither gather into barns. Yet your heavenly Father feedeth them. Are ye not much better than they? Which of you, and Jesus is talking to people, you know that, right? Which of you, by taking thought, can add one cubit unto his stature? And why take ye thought for clothes? Consider not the lilies of the field, how they grow. They toil not, neither do they spin. And yet I say unto you, that even Solomon in all his glory was not arrayed like one of these. Wherefore, if God so clothed the grass of the field, which today is and tomorrow is cast into the oven, shall he not much more clothe you, O ye of little faith? Now look at what he says in verse 31. Therefore, take no thought, saying, what shall ye eat? Now this is when you're young, middle-aged, or old, it doesn't matter. Or what shall we drink? Or wherewithal shall we be clothed? For after all these things do the Gentiles seek. For your heavenly Father knoweth that ye have need of all these things. Now here's the key. But seek ye first the kingdom of God, his righteousness, and all these things shall be added unto you. Take therefore no thought for tomorrow, for the morrow shall take thought for the things of itself. Here's what he says. Sufficient unto the day is the evil thereof. Today. Now he didn't tell us to look it for the good in today. He says the evil is sufficient today thereof today to deal with the evil things. Isn't that crazy? That's what he says. Sufficient today is the evil thereof in today that we live in. Father, we love you. Thank you for today. Thank you for your blessings. And as we come together today to look into the devil's warehouse and deal with the spirit of worry, I pray, Father, you help me be effective today in preparing the people for what they are about to deal with in their life. Help me to be effective, Father, in all that we do today. In Jesus' name we pray. Everybody says, amen. May be seated in the presence of the Lord. Regardless of who we are, we all deal with the problem of worry. Worry is defined as being anxious, troubled, or a fearful state of the mind. Someone once said that worry is thinking about our emotions. It's thinking with our emotions. Worriers experience this problem, which is called a racing mind. You ever heard that? Their mind starts to race, characterized by an endless stream of anxious thoughts that seem to be unstoppable. With worry comes muscle tension. It comes an upset stomach. With worry comes anxiety and depression, which leads to a very serious health problems. Chronic worriers often deal with low self-esteem. Now, that's where I'm going to stop at with this here. Here's what happens. Is on January the 18th of 2009, I preached this sermon. 10 years ago, I preached this sermon. I preached this sermon with the understanding of dealing with worry. I called it the Devil's Worry Stone Warehouse. That's what I called it. The Devil's Worry Stone Warehouse. In 10 years, I've learned a lot. Every sermon that I have ever preached, I could go back and preach it totally different now and really be able to help you. So if I preach the same message I preached 10 years ago, you will come through here, we will pray for you, and we will paddle your little bottoms going out, making you feel good. And you would try to deal with worry the best way you can. And the Word of God, I will give you all the promises today, like I gave you 10 years ago, but at the same time, when you leave from here, you're still going to deal with worry. Because I have found out that worry is a spirit. Worry is a demon. And unless you deal with the spirit of worry, you're still trying to battle those racing thoughts, the spirits of anxiety, the racing minds, all the things, the upset stomachs, all these different things, and you will never, ever be set free from your infirmity or from your sickness until you are willing to say, I am dealing with a spirit of worry, and I need to be set free from it. Somebody shout amen. The Greek word for worry actually means this here. It means to be inwardly divided, or it means to be distracted from something. One said that worry is like the sand in the machinery of life. Take sand and pour it in your engine. Mix it with the oil and run it through your engine and see what will happen. Worry is like a rocking chair. Worry is like a rocking chair. Brother, Dr. Fent, won't you come and help me out here? If you would, if you can find your way. Isn't it good to have Dr. Fent and Marty back? I thought I was going to have to change their membership to another church. Go ahead and sit down, Dr. Fent, if you would, in the rocking chair. They say that worry is like sitting in a rocking chair. And sitting in that rocking chair, go ahead and rock for me. It's a great activity, but you don't get anywhere. Somebody shout amen. You don't move, but you sure are busy. Somebody shout amen. And the devil will let you know that you can sit there and you can worry about all the things in your life. As I said, it's not going to happen. But yet what happens is that you start to worry and your mind starts to race and you start thinking about all these things. You go, how am I going to deal with what I'm dealing with? Because this is much greater than I can even imagine. This problem. Pastor, you just don't understand what I'm dealing with. I don't understand what you're dealing with, but Jesus does. And he gave us a passage of scripture here to tell us how to deal with this. Didn't he? The devil knows how to get you to worry. Now, when you start worrying about something, he's got a warehouse full of things to worry about. You know, there are even things that are called worry stones. Who's ever heard of a worry stone? Who has, y'all help me out, who's never heard of a worry stone? Okay, a worry stone is a stone that is about as big as a quarter, maybe a half a dollar. It's round and it's flat and it has a thumb indentation that you can start to rub that stone with your thumb And you can start worrying about, so you're worried about something, just pull out that worry stone and you can start rubbing it. Until you rub it, I mean, that just gives you something to do. And listen, these things are real. You can buy a worry stone. You can buy worry stones. But you don't have to worry about buying one. I'm telling you, don't go spend your money. The devil's got worry stones. All you got to do is pick up that issue, that heavy burden that you got. He's got something for you to worry about. So you can sit there in your little worry stone, in your rocking chair. Go ahead and rub. Hey, go. Look, go rub it. Come on. Yeah, and just rub, work, and be worried about all the things that the devil wants you to worry about. Now, here's the thing. When I preached this before, I know that people were worried. The economy wasn't good. Y'all have to think about this here. This was in 08. Y'all know what happened in 08, right? Y'all got to realize what happened in 09. This is January. People are worried. They're worried about the 401ks. They're worried about what's going to happen in the United States and all these different things. You should have been worried. That's what the devil would tell you. You need to worry about what's going on. Well, the same devil hadn't changed. But 10 years of experience in preaching and teaching, you know, I can go, like I said, I could go back and say, listen here, the devil is the same devil 10 years ago as he is now today. And there's people who were sitting there today and they're worried. Y'all, look here, worry, got to worry for me some. Now, just do it. Put your hand on top of it. Rub it like that. There you go. Get on that thing. Worry. I mean, this guy's really worrying. I'm going to help him. Now he's really worrying. Can't you tell? Oh, yeah, he's worrying, isn't he? See what I'm talking about? All along, I mean, tell me what are you worried about? Tell me what does the devil got going on in your mind? What are you worried about?
3: my daughter.
0: Okay. Are you worried about what's going to happen with your daughter? What else?
3: All of my family, my grandchildren, family. Yeah, their salvation.
0: What's he worried about? Come on.
3: I'm trying to think of things.
0: Yeah. I'm the devil. I'm helping you now. Where's that money going to come from for the payment for your car? Right? Where's that money going to come from for retirement?
3: I don't have any.
0: Yeah,
3: where
0: that money going to come from? Huh? What about your health? You been worried about your health or anything like that? The devil said, "Yeah, man, look here. You know what's going to happen, right?
3: Oh, yeah.
0: See what I'm talking about? He's got all kind of things for you to worry about. There are people who are worried. I mean, you are worried about whether your family is going to make it to heaven or not. You're worried about what's going to happen to your children. I mean, many people are worried about what's going to happen to them. I mean, they're mixed up on drugs. They're mixed up on this. And they're worried about, are they going to commit suicide? Are they going to run off? If you got teenagers, you need to be concerned. Somebody shout amen. So here's the thing. Everything that is possible, the devil's got a worry stone for you. Now, I was going to bring the rock that I have at the house. I have a rock at the house. I'm not going to tell you where it's at. But I have a rock. It's a very special rock. And in that rock, you can find, if you keep working with it and fidgeting with it, you're going to find out that there is a key that's in that rock. That key that's in that rock opens the door to my house. Now, if you can find that rock, you can have access to my home. See what I'm getting at? Every worry stone has a key in it. Every worry stone has a key to your heart and a key to your life. If you keep worrying and you keep worrying, what happens is that the key is given to the devil. And what happens, and he comes in and he starts to make a home inside you. It's real. It's not fantasy. Because what happens is that thoughts, look here, thoughts are, see, you got to realize 10 years ago, I didn't even talk about none of this stuff. And the people who were here 10 years ago, I got a few of them who were not here 10, they done left. They didn't believe in none of this. See what I mean? But thoughts, here's what I'm going to tell you, thoughts are the hinges on which doors turn. Thoughts are the hinges on which doors turn. And when you start thinking and worrying about different things in your life, then you got to realize the enemy has access through that door to come into you. And when he comes in, he's coming in with a spirit of worry. That's what you've been doing. So you're going to start to worry about issues in your life. And the only reason why I'm preaching this today is because I know, I mean, I don't know, I'm assuming that God's got somebody here that he wants to set you free from worry. You say, you know the Word of God. There ain't no doubt about that. You know the Word of God. You know, he talks about bringing every thought to the captivity of Christ, casting down imaginations and every high thing that exalts itself above the knowledge of God. You know that. But even though you know that, and you know how to deal with that, bringing those thoughts in there, you can't stop worrying. And you see, that's how you know that you are chronic worriers. If you are a chronic worrier, then you need deliverance. If you've never been through deliverance, you need deliverance. Somebody shout amen. And I'm going to tell you this here. If you was here with us in the first, second year of our deliverance ministry, you definitely need deliverance. Because we were like babies. Somebody shout amen. We've moved from first grade, second grade to college level. Amen. And I still don't think that we're at the professional level yet. But God is getting us there. Amen. Somebody shout amen. See, even though you're in college, everybody's still not willing to pay. I'm not talking about paying for deliverance. But I'm saying in college, you're setting yourself up for something. When you come out, you're going to be a changer in society. Amen? That's what God's doing with us. Amen? So here's the thing, is that deliverance from a spirit of worry is key for you to possess what God wants you to do in the future. The key is to overcome worry. And that key is to overcome worry. Somebody shout amen. And Dr. Finn is doing good at it today, isn't he? Give Dr. Finn a hand clap over here. Just stay right there, Dr. Finn. I can see it all over your face. Can't you? He's looking good over there. Worry stones are smooth. They are polished gemstones. Usually in the shape of an oval where your thumb has that little indentation. It's used for relaxation. And look at this here. Now, the devil is getting, I don't know how I can really explain this to you. Is the devil likes for you to worry. It's like if you have a spirit of alcoholism, that spirit gets its enjoyment by drinking, you taking in alcoholic beverages through the taste buds where most of the time it resides, right there. And when it comes in, it's just so weird how that spirit being enjoys that taste of alcoholism. That's how he gets it. Well, see, that's no different than what the spirit of worry likes to do. When you're worried and you're anxious and you have all of these racing things, that's its enjoyment. See what I mean? That's where it gets its enjoyment at. It's for you to worry. And when you're worrying, you're feeding this spirit that has opened the door up and your racing minds continue on. Am I telling the truth, anybody? Somebody says, I didn't know all this. Somebody say it, I didn't know all this. Well, you're getting to know it today. And see, I didn't tell it like that 10 years ago. I told it like this here. You know better than worry. Worrying is a sin. It is still a sin. And most people still know it's a sin, but they can't stop. And that's what we're dealing with, is the inability to stop worrying. As you've got to make sure that you deal with the problem of worry. A lot of ancient Greeks, a lot of the Native Americans, a lot of people from Ireland and all these different, they had worry stones. They knew that was how you dealt with worry. And that would kind of soothe them. Isn't that so ancient? Isn't that so, what do you call it, devilish? Pagan, that's the word. Isn't that so pagan? To be able to rub a stone and be able to satisfy, but you got to realize that you are dealing with a spirit. See, some people would say, well, you need to go to a doctor. He'll give you some medication for worry. He sure will. Come on, he'll knock you right on out. Somebody shout amen. He'll put you down for 1 or 2 days. He'll give you something that you wobble on off the bed when you get up from that television. You wobble off the bed, say, I'm going to bed, baby. I'm leaving all them worries behind. No, when you wake up out of that stupor of medication, you wake up, you're still dealing with the same thing that you went to bed with. And it doesn't matter whether or not it's alcohol or drugs or whatever you're taking. It takes a spirit. It takes the Holy Ghost through deliverance to set you free from a spirit of worry. Somebody shout amen. So if you're sitting there now and you find yourself nail biting or you're scratching or you're lip biting and you're worried about things, God's talking to you. So all I have to do is look here. Show me your hands. I want to see what you're dealing with. Now I could tell you some more stories about this nail biting thing, but I won't trouble you now or tax your patience about some of the stories of nail biting that we've taken people through deliverance, that spirits live there. Somebody shout amen. But we ain't gonna talk about that. We're talking about what we're talking about. What are we talking about? Worry. Now, you know, I felt like this here. God gave me a dream last night. And I hadn't even shared this with Sister Schaefer yet. I don't share everything with her. I know y'all can't help but do that. There are certain things that are private between me and God. Amen? Especially in this area I'm going to get ready to tell you. So we're going to share it between everybody. Being prepared to be able to deliver the message that needs to be delivered in this hour, I have to be prepared, God's telling me. You got to be prepared to deliver what I'm going to deliver to, that you're going to deliver. So I was in an arena where this platform here was a small platform, but there was huge. It's like almost like at the convocation center. And then there was balconies around that of what God wants to do in the ministry out of University Parkway. So I don't know what he's getting ready to do, but whatever he's going to do, he's telling me you got to be prepared to deliver what I'm going to deliver to those people. So therefore, I'm not afraid. I will not be afraid to deliver the message. But I'm going to be prepared when I deliver the message. Somebody shout amen. And the message is, whether you receive it or not today, is that God wants to set you free from the spirit of worry that you've been dealing with. It's not something that's normal. It's not normal. I mean, I'm going to tell you it's not normal. I'm going to tell you what happened to me. So I work a secular job. And I have like 35, 40 people who work for me. And there are certain things that I have to make sure is in order. And there are things, I mean, I've known this here, that I order this material to get this job done that they want done by this time. And I've woken up at 2 o'clock, been awakened at 2 o'clock in the morning. And my sleep's gone. My sleep has left me. Because all of a sudden, based off of something happening, deadlines or what have you, I realized, did I order that? I can't remember. I order so much. Did I contact the right people? You see what I'm getting at? You can open yourself up to worry. I'm going to tell you what now. I say this here. I don't really know. It don't really matter. I go on to sleep. Somebody shout amen. But if you continue, look here, if you continue to have these issues in your minds and you have those racing thoughts and you can't, that's how you, I'm telling you, if you can't sleep and it's something that progresses all the time, you got a spirit of worry. That's what you got. You got worry. You need to deal with this thing today. God's tired of you being tormented. God is tired of you being restricted in your life because of this spirit of worry. You see, Jesus Christ died for deliverance. He tells us the very first thing that he read when he was able to read in the temple was he read this here, that the Spirit of the Lord God was upon him. to bring deliverance to the captives. He wants to set his people free. He died for the sins of people, but not only that, he made an open display of Satan openly when he defeated them at the cross. And he went to hell and he gathered the keys of hell, death, and the grave. And he made a display of the demons openly. And not only that, is that when he gave to his church, he gave his church the authority to deal with demonic spirits and power. And I don't really think that you as a believer, yourself as a believer, really believe that you have the authority of Christ Jesus. You see, it's like this here. It's like a man who is a colonel that's in the armed services. The colonel has authority over all his troops that are under his authority. He doesn't call Washington and ask Washington, D.C., does he have the authority to make something happen? The colonel says, I want this to happen. You make it happen. He has people under him. And it's, yes, sir, it happens. See, that's people who are under authority. They understand that. The authority is that God has given us authority. He has given you, his delegated authority. He gave it to his church. He gave it to you as individuals. You understand? And all you have to do is exercise that authority. So let's say it. In the name of Jesus, you spirit of worry, you coming out today in the name of Jesus. So let's do this here. Y'all, come on. There you go. So let's do this here. Say, in the name of Jesus, I bind the strong man that's in everyone here today. You're bound, strong man. Spirit of Jezebel, out you go. We don't want you no more. Get out of this church in the name of Jesus. Watch this here. Any spirit, now do y'all believe this? Any spirit that came in this place that's not of God, you just jumped off somebody. You've been wandering through the halls. You've been wandering around into talking in people's ear. Any spirit that came in here that's not of God, we bind you and command you to go to the four corners of this property. Out you go in the name of Jesus. Watch the doors open, everybody. It might, hey, the doors might fly open. You never know what's going to happen. There's story. Look at that. They did. I think she did it. There are stories in church where they did that and the doors open. Watch this here. Tom, I would do your hair, but it's not long enough. Woo! That's the way mine would have went. Somebody shout amen. When the doors open up, you command the devil to leave. But worry is a spirit, and he's given you authority to deal with that thing. Now, I don't know how much more are we going to be able to tell you of the authority that you have. You see, you've got to start to recognize. Now, I want to tell you about a Christian. You have to start to recognize that these things are going on in your life. And just not sit there. When I point to Dr. Fent, what is he supposed to do? Rock and Rub. I could have named it that, couldn't I? You got a song called Rock and Rub? So you've got to recognize that you are worrying and that you're not going to give place to the devil, because the Bible says, do not give. And that's how you give him place right there. Worrying. Now, I can still pump you slap full. It's impossible to worry and to live at peace at the same time. You cannot worry and live in peace with God. Peace is not something that you can put in a person or that you put on. But peace is the fruit of the Spirit. love, joy, say it, peace, long-suffering, gentleness, goodness, faith, meekness, temperance. And against such there is no law. And they that are Christ have crucified the flesh with the affections and lusts thereof. And here's what he says. He says, if we live in the Spirit, let us also walk in the Spirit. But see, we're dealing with people who know the Bible, but you can't walk in peace. You see, I preached that before and told you you got to learn, you got to do what Colossians 3 and 15 says. You know what Colossians 3 and 15 says? It says, let the peace of God rule your heart. It's like an umpire. Let the peace of God rule your heart, like an umpire. When the thought tries to come in of worry, you say, I ain't going to do that. I'm going to let the peace of, that's like the umpire. But you've got to realize, look here, I'm not talking about people who are free. That works when you're free. It don't work when you're bound by worry. You get worry out. Once you get worry out, the umpire thing works. The peace of God by the fruit of the Spirit works. Because what happens is that flesh and spirit are at struggle with each other inside. And that's what you're dealing with. Worry. Worry is a stronghold. Worry can be a strong man. And I'm talking about, there's people who come in and say, well, Pastor, I'm dealing with anxiety. Well, what you're anxious about? Well, I'm worried about this. Well, that's not, the anxiety is just a symptom. Anxiety is the symptom of something worse. And it's a strong man of worry. Somebody shout amen. So when you talk about being talking about having worry in your life, having a worried mind, you got to realize that worry can mean this uneasy or being troubled about things in life. Anybody seen the stock market 800 points drop this past week? I wonder, did you look at 800 point drop stock market and then go open up your 401k to see how much money you lost? You didn't do any of that. Might not have any then. Yeah. If you've got 500,000 or a million in there, yeah, the devil will get you worried about what you need to do. You'll be calling your financial advisor. So what do I need to do? I'm telling you what, Jesus is the best financial advisor. Come on, he's not bound by the stock market. He's not bound by what China does. He's not, you understand, he's not based off what Donald Trump does, whether or not we're going to have or we're not going to have. He's not bound by that. But I'll tell you what, if you don't understand the Bible and you're bound by a spirit of worry, you'll be just like this. Somebody shout amen. Hey! You know I'm telling the truth today. Worry is an attack of Satan on your mind. There are certain things that the believer is instructed to do with his mind, and the enemy wants to make sure that you never do it. He's going to occupy you with mind control. The mental area of your life, a mind becomes very busy. Busy. Wrong thoughts, wrong kinds of things. I mean, look what, some of you probably went to the doctor this week or the dentist. And you're worried about the outcome. Am I going to have enough money to pay the dentist bill? Am I going to have enough money to go to the doctor? Am I going to have enough money for gas or food? I mean, there's people, they see there's all kind of people from every area that I'm speaking to. I'm not just talking to this group right here. Y'all know that red light? I'm speaking to thousands right now. You know that, right? So there are people who are listening to this from every area of their life, from extremely rich to extremely poor. And the Bible is relevant to every one of those groups. He says, I've never seen the righteous, the psalmist said, I've never seen the righteous forsaken, nor his seed begging bread. Huh? Do you believe that? Well, what you worried about then? Say, so how's it going to happen? How am I going to go to the doctor? How's this going to happen? I don't know. I'm not the doctor. I'm not the one who provides. See, there's someone who provides for the birds. There's someone who provides for the grass of the field and the flowers and all the animals who get fed. I don't know how they get fed every day. Did you see one of them scratching their head today? Or send a note to church and please have some of them go to Walmart and buy some bird seed for me. Please. Because I don't know what's going to happen tomorrow. Am I going to be able to do it? Am I going to have food or not? You ain't seen none of them do that, have you? So, and he says, you're more valuable than that. See, all of these things that you're valuable, you understand that, but when it comes down to worrying, the aspects of worrying, this mental area of your life has to be guarded. You're going to have to guard your mind. Now, look at this here. The first step in dealing with all of these, first of all, is that you have to recognize, you'll have to believe, you got to believe this. Here's what you got to believe, first of all. Someone say, he's getting ready to get deep now. Say, he's getting ready to get out there now. Say it. He's getting ready to get out there now. Because I cannot help you. And if you go to a church that's just going to tell you you got to have peace.

over my spirit. And they're going to sing that. And the people are going to be just as worried leaving as they come in. Because first of all, you've got to believe this, that a Christian can have a spirit of worry. If you can accept that truth, and I don't really have to try to convince most people, I have to try to convince pastors, and their whole people are slap full of worry. But if you can recognize and say, I believe that I can have a spirit of worry, but it's contrary to what the Bible says, and now you have to believe that I want to be set free from this spirit of worry, and I believe that God has given me the authority, or the church the authority, to command that thing to leave. See, every one of these is something you have to build. Every one of these is a step in a progression of your deliverance. Because if you don't believe you have it, you surely can't be set free from it. That makes sense? So here's what God says to you. Continue to worry then. If you want that spirit of worry, keep it. You say, can a Christian have a spirit of worry? A Christian can have anything they want. A Christian can have anything they want. If you want a spirit of worry, you got it. If you want to be set free, you can get that too. A Christian can have anything they want. That makes sense? That makes sense. You can have anything you want. You can have that issue you're dealing with, or you can be free. You can have anything you want. And someone will say, I'd rather have... And I'm going to tell you this here. I've seen people... Just go ahead and tell them. I've seen people who were bound by spirits of nicotine sit right there on that front row right there, and I prayed for them. And I said, do you want to be free from this spirit of nicotine? Yes. I don't want this spirit of nicotine addiction. I says, well, then you don't want to play with God. I'm going to tell you this here, because if you're not serious about it and this thing leaves and you open the door back up to it, it will come back worse. I'm going to tell you everything. I'm telling it all. So here's what you can do. Let me tell the story. It will be that worse. And the person sat there and looked to the floor and looked back at me, and he says, this is pretty bad the way it is. I think I'll just keep what I got. So here's what you can do with worry. If you like the way it is and what you got, then that's what you need, and you don't want any more, then that's what you can get. That's what you can keep. Because if you're not going to be ready to resist the enemy, you're going to have to fight. I'm telling you what, you're going to have to fight to stay free. You're going to have to fight to stay free. Because if you open that door up, what you got coming back will be worse than what you got now. So, oh, I don't know about this. I'm telling you everything. See, 10 years ago, I didn't tell people that. I told people that what you got to do is take the Word of God, believe the Word of God. The Word of God's true. It's true. The peace of God can flood your soul. The peace of God is real. You got to claim it. You got to believe it. But that only happens for people who are free. If you're free, that works. And it does work. People want to know, why do I go to church and I hear all of these promises and all of this good stuff about, but it doesn't work for me? And I'm trying to tell you, that's why it doesn't work for you. That makes sense? So you can be free. Why y'all looking at me like this here, like, listen, look at Dr. Fent. See, I'm looking to see if y'all all laughing. Go ahead, Dr. Fent, you got to do it faster. The faster you do it, the more they laugh. There you go. He's doing good, isn't he? Huh? So you're going to have to believe, first of all, that a Christian can have this dealing with it. And you got to believe that God's brought you here for a reason. He wants to set you free from it. Because God, I'm going to tell you this here. And that the church has the authority to do it. And not only that, you have the authority to do it. And not only that, that Jesus Christ died to make you free. Jesus Christ, look here. Jesus Christ died so that you may have life abundantly. The thief comes not but to kill, steal, and destroy, John 10:10.
But he says, I've come that you may have life and have it more abundantly. See what I mean? So if you're battling this worry, you're battling this anxiety, you're battling all these things here, Jesus doesn't want you to have that. You can't, you know, we're all, it's like, you know, it's like this here. All we're doing is worried about you. I mean, you got this spirit of worry. I said, man, you gotta shake this thing off, man. You gotta, see, you're talking about, you gotta tell others that you can be free, just like he set me free. And you go, whoa, you don't, see, mine was, I got set free from suicide. It's real. I'm free. You understand what I mean? I'm free. And the thing is, I'm going to tell you, you can be free from it. See what I'm getting at? All we are people who have a testimony of how he saved me. He filled me with the Holy Ghost. He set me free. He set me free from things that you may not be bound with, but he set me free. And your testimony is, watch this here. He saved you. He filled you with the Holy Ghost, and he has set you free from whatever you got. And we go tell others. And when we go tell others, they'll say, I don't think I could ever be free. Hey, that's what I thought too. Huh? I lived with this all my life, but I'm going to tell you what, when you start to pray and the church starts to pray, man, and they start praying in unity, man, and they get together on an old campfire meeting and the church comes together and we put you in the middle of it. Somebody shout amen. You coming out free. You going to come out free. You believe what I'm saying? Give the Lord a hand clap of praise in the house. Someone, you know, I had someone say one time, they said, I went to church there and he never opened the Bible up. He didn't read out of the Bible. He didn't give me any scriptures or anything like that. So I went back and I listened to the tape. And I opened this, when I opened the sermon up, I read the whole chapter out of the Bible. I go, where were they at? Where were they at when I read that whole chapter? Must have been in the bathroom. See what I'm getting at? Worry is not a luxury you can afford. Worry is an exercise in futility. Futility. Didn't I say futility? Why y'all laughing at me for it? No, that's the right word. You laughing at him. That's right. Worry is a contradictory to a Christian's life of faith. If you're worried about something, someone says, well, here's what I'm going to do. I'm not really worried. I am. Y'all ready? I know it. Y'all know what I'm going to say. I'm not worried, but I am concerned. I ain't worried, but I am concerned. That's just a mask for being worried. Somebody shout amen. You see, there are certain things that you need to be concerned about. And one of those things that you need to be on the top of your list to do is to make the Father happy in your lifestyle. Because you have to understand is that God has a lot of promises in his word about he's going to take care of us. And that you are more important than any of those things that the enemy would have you to worry about. Success is what God wants for you. To be successful in a Christian life. Be successful in your marriage, in your business, in your relations with your family, in your team. He wants you to be successful. Someone says, well, I don't believe that. Well, look at what he says here in Matthew. Look at it here, put it up in the back. Matthew 25:21. There's going to come a day where we're all going to stand before the Lord. And he's going to say, well done, thou good and faithful servant. Thou hast been faithful over a few things. I will make thee ruler over many things. Enter thou into the joys of the Lord. See, look what he says in Romans 8:17. You believe in this here? He says that we are joint heirs with him. That we are heirs of God. Joint heirs with Christ. If so be that we suffer with him, that we may also be glorified with him. You know, the Bible talks about we're all going to die one day. You're going to stand before the Lord one day. What he says in Hebrew. I'm giving you scriptures.
I got to make sure I silence that voice. He didn't preach anything. Look what he says here. Hebrews 9:27. It's once appointed a man to die, then after that, the judgment. See, all these things that we are dealing with in life flash away. You blink your eyes. Watch this here. You blink your eyes, and 20 years passes by. You blink your eyes, you're 20 years older. Look at what all you've worried about. Look at what all the things that you missed out in life because you were battling worry. Enjoy the day. Enjoy freedom. I love coming to preach, amen? But it doesn't mean it's easy. But it's a calling. You living your life is a calling. And a spirit of worry, you can never move forward in God. There's so much of the hindrance of the ministries that God has for every one of you and in the kingdom of God because people are worried. You can't move forward. Worry is an exercise in futility. Come on, give Dr. Finn a hand clap of praise in the house. Dr. Finn, didn't he do good? So now here's what we're going to do. Won't you stand with me in the house of the Lord? Now, if you're here for deliverance today, Jason is going to be the person right over here that, towards the end of the service,

going to break that stronghold off today in Jesus' name. Worry, come on. Now see, there are some things that... And now what we're talking about is this chronic worry. You just can't get past worry. You can't stop. You know, that's what I'm talking about. You're dealing with worry and you can't... Something's just not right here. Somebody shout amen. And a lot of times, look here, a lot of times because those thoughts are the hinges on which doors turn, a spirit of worry sets up and it starts to build its house again. You know, he can build a house again. He's always going to consider you his home. Somebody shout amen. You got a song to sing? Let's sing while we get ready. Come on, make your way up here. Everybody, come on up for worry. We're going to pray over everybody today.

okay, I've heard from every one of you what you're dealing with. And you'd be surprised at how many different things that people are worried about in life. You hear me? They're worried about their family. They're worried about their husband. They're worried about retirement. They're worried about moving forward in life. Are they going to be successful in that? Listen here. All the promises of God are yes and amen in the Bible. My God, look at here. I'm telling you what, God has good things for every one of you. Every one of you. Here's what he says. You're blessed going in and you're blessed going out. You're the head and you're not the tail. Come on, everything that you put your hands to can prosper, says the Lord. Everything. So he says, worry is a spirit. And you have the authority to stop that thing at the door of your mind. Somebody shout amen. But what we're going to do today, as a church, we're going to cast out that spirit of worry. Amen. Somebody said, this is going to be exciting today. Somebody shout amen. Now, all of you back there in the back, here's what we're going to do. The Bible says a threefold cord is not easily broken. So I want you, every one of you, to reach your hands up in the back, not here, in the back, and say, we're going to bind, do it like this here. We bind ourselves together, our faith together right now in the name of Jesus. Come on. We're not talking about y'all up here. We all are in agreement. And we command that spirit of worry to come out of my brothers and sisters in Jesus' name. All right, now I want every one of you to look at me. We're going to do this here. Look at me right here. We're going to do it. Say, in the name of Jesus, I break the generational curse of worry over me. I realize that worry can be a spirit. And I command that spirit of worry to come out of me. Look right here in my eyes. To come out of me. In the name of Jesus. Come out of me. Now watch this here. Now I'm going to need y'all help. I want you to say this here. Say, I worry. Give up my right to this body. And I go now with all my kingdom and all my kind to the pit. Come out, worry. Don't say nothing else, anybody. Come out, worry.

come out of God's people. 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Now, come on out. Come out of them. Come out of every one of them. I need the ministers to help. Come out, worry. Come out, worry. 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Come out, worry. 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

0: friend, Henry Schaefer here again, and I want to thank you for tuning in today to the program, Jesus is the Answer. Now, let me invite you to come and visit and...
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2: Hey, coming up next, it's Heartbeats with Bill George and Bill Turner and some of our friends telling inspirational stories about inspirational songs. Stay tuned. Hello, CSRA, and welcome to another episode of Heartbeats. I'm Bill George. Here's my co-host, Bill Turner.
3: Good morning, Bill. How are you today?
2: Doing wonderful. And you got a special guest with us today, a guest host, I should say.
3: Yeah, guest host, and that's my lovely wife, Dana Turner. Say hey, Dana.
4: Hello, everyone. I'm glad to be here.
3: Who's our special guest this week, Dana?
4: Her name is April Babs.
5: Hey.
2: Hello, April.
5: Hi.
3: What's your heartbeat, sweetie?
5: Well, we're going to listen to a song called Resurrection, and I'm excited for you to get to enjoy it.
3: Excellent. Here we go.

0: I like that,
1: that
0: whole
1: was awesome.
2: Down there, yeah.
0: I mean,
2: beautiful.
0: The way it ended was awesome too.
2: Yeah.
0: Who sang that?
1: That's Nicole Sponderberg.
0: I've never heard it.
1: It's awesome.
0: That was superb.
2: Beautiful tone. Nice.
0: Yeah. I'm in need of resurrection, and then the ending.
1: Just grabs you.
0: I got the goosebumps.
1: That's what we're going for.
0: That was awesome.
2: Yeah, I thought it was going to be a little bit more boring than it was. Because at the beginning, it was so kind of smooth, I guess.
0: April, why is that your heartbeat?
1: Well, I'll tell you, when I was asked to pick a song, there's so many songs that I am in love with, but I had to go with where I was right now. And so I had recently been through a period of time where I felt like I was in a pit. I felt like I had come down to a place where I needed resurrection life. And what I believe is that that's not just for people that aren't saved. That's for people that are saved as well and find themselves in a dark place, and they need the resurrection life.
0: Amen.
1: And so I had a whole plan of what I would say and all about me, what I had been through. But it's interesting, on the way driving here, when we were in prayer, the Lord gave me a whole new perspective, and I'm really excited about sharing it with you. I listened to the words, and he just started painting a picture for me of the Apostle Peter. And so I began to see this song through his eyes as he was with Christ and close to Christ and what we would consider a Christian man.
3: Yes.
1: And then there, standing there denying Christ, I just feel like he would say these words: I'm at a loss for words. There's nothing to say. I sit in silence wondering what led me to this place. Mm-hmm. How did my heart become lifeless and cold? Where did my passion go? And I love this story of Peter because Peter is all of us.
3: Yes.
1: We want to do good for Christ. We stand and say, Lord, I will go to you to the end. And then when that moment of testing comes, we find ourselves so easily falling.
3: Yes.
1: But I love the fact that what helped Peter, what got him through, and the same man that was so fearful, is he had an encounter, an upper room encounter, to where the resurrection life of God flooded into that room. And so we see the same man that really was just dead and went back to fishing, and we see that he was infused with life in that upper room. And that's the message. That's the message that I want to get to the church, to our church. I feel like she's almost at times a sleeping giant.
0: Mm-hmm.
1: And we need the resurrection life of Jesus infused into her. So that's why this song to me means so much. The words where it talks about, you have a way of turning winter into spring. How many of us go through seasons in our spiritual life where we're in the winter and we need the Lord to bring life back? So that's why I chose that song today.
2: Awesome. Amen.
0: She reminds me of something.
2: I know. I sat here thinking she even has a scarf on like Dana. Her husband Paul looks like Bill. She looked like Dana. I feel like odd man out today.
3: That is awesome. Well,
1: that'd be a privilege to be compared to
3: that's
1: her.
3: Right. That's what I was sitting here thinking.
0: Yeah. That I feel totally inadequate now. Yeah. So I feel like just keep on talking, girl.
2: You're absolutely right about our lives being a season.
1: Right.
2: And we have to embrace that, because
1: that's
2: if we don't embrace that, we'll lose focus on what God has for us.
1: That's right.
2: You know, I shared with the church yesterday that when I moved down here from Chicago, I thought I'd be moving down to kind of get ready for retirement and slow down and everything. But God had a different plan, and I'm in a different season in my life.
1: That's right.
2: One that I've never have envisioned before. And I just thank God for that. But
1: that's
2: just me. I think everybody has to be in that place where there's a season in your life.
1: That's
2: you realize it, and you go on and look forward and press forward to the next season.
1: You're exactly right. Yeah. You need to embrace each season. There is a process that the winter does in us that, although painful, things need to die off of us.
2: That's
1: things
2: right.
1: need to be shed from us. And the wilderness, the winter, the pit, whatever you want to call it, is those times in our life when God is growing us underneath the soil. People might not see it. We might not see it. But he's doing things on the inside. And so if we stick with it, embrace the season, and keep running after him, he'll bring that springtime to us.
2: That's right.
0: Just let it go with it.
3: I was just sitting here thinking, I don't have my Bible with me, and this thing's useless. But I was thinking, oh, where's Jonathan now? I could ask him exactly where this verse was.
1: Shout out.
3: But, you know, when Peter, when you were telling that story of Peter, the thought that came to me was, if you read on, Peter, Jesus says to him, when you find yourself,
1: when you go and you
3: share with others. I forgot exactly how the word was. That's why I was hoping I could have it in my Bible, it's marked. And I thought how encouraging that is when Peter resurrected himself, resurrected.
1: That's true.
3: You go and you take that to others.
1: That's right.
3: Because, I mean, he walked with Christ and he denied him.
1: He did. And that was his death. That rooster crowing, in my mind,
3: right.
1: was his death. Him dying right. to himself.
3: Right.
1: And another thing I love so much is that if we look at the life of Peter, we see he was so confident in his love for Christ, in himself. Lord, I will never, step aside. I will go with you to the end. But we see a different Peter
3: right.
1: after that right. after that death to himself. And
3: right.
1: we see his whole reliance no longer was on my love for you, but on your love for me.
0: Right.
1: And that is the rock beneath our feet. If we are ever standing on my devotion to Christ, we're going to fall. Our focus has to be on how much he is faithful, he is loving, and then we'll he's our rock underneath our
2: feet.
1: Right.
2: That's right.
3: That's exactly right. I was when Jesus and them were talking in Matthew, he asked him, who do people say I am?
2: Mm-hmm.
3: And Peter was like, thou art the Christ, the Son of the living
1: right.
3: God. And that was even before.
1: That's mm-hmm. right.
3: He denied him.
1: That's right. That's right.
3: I just think that's awesome.
1: It is. And I love when Jesus says, flesh and blood has not revealed this to you.
3: That's right.
1: And then he says, you are now Peter, which means stone, and upon this rock I will build my church. And a lot of us get a little mixed up, but those words are different. It actually is saying that, Peter, I'm giving you a solidity, but on the truth that you just spoke, that's the rock I build my church.
3: Absolutely.
1: Jesus didn't
3: that's right.
1: build his church on Peter.
3: Right.
1: He built it on what Peter said.
3: Exactly.
1: And so we can be just like Peter. He was
2: right.
1: nothing special apart. We're just like him. We can stand and speak the truth of God, and he'll build his church on that.
3: Absolutely.
1: Right. Mm-hmm.
0: So we're getting blessed today, aren't we?
2: Yeah.
0: I can just feel it in. I can feel it in the atmosphere.
2: Yeah.
0: It's just, all blessed.
2: And it's truth.
0: Right.
2: What you're saying
0: right.
2: is absolute truth.
0: Mm-hmm. Absolute truth.
2: Because we do look at these people in the Bible and think,
1: right.
2: they were so special, but they weren't no special. The Bible says he's no respecter of persons.
1: That's right.
2: What he would do for them, he'll do for
1: same
2: you too.
1: Thing. Exactly. Yeah. The Holy Spirit is the same in me that was in him.
3: And they actually physically got to walk. With Jesus.
1: Right.
3: Mm-hmm. And you have to wonder, wow, you walked, you saw the miracles, you saw everything that he done.
0: I mean, they wouldn't even stay awake.
3: And yet you still,
1: right.
0: Can you at least stay
3: that's
0: awake
3: right.
0: while
3: yeah.
0: I go pray?
3: Right.
0: Yeah.
1: And I think that's such a great testimony to the importance of the Holy Spirit baptism.
3: Yes.
1: Mm-hmm. Because these men were with Jesus and couldn't stay awake and didn't have the passion and the zeal and kept doubting. He said, you feed the 5,000. They said, Lord, how are we going to do such? But after they were filled, they came out of that upper room changed, transformed,
3: right,
1: unafraid, unashamed. They died for the faith that they once were afraid to
3: that's
1: stand
3: exactly
1: up for.
3: Right.
1: So I just have to say to everyone listening today, if you are not baptized in the Holy Spirit, if you don't even know what that means, read the book of Acts. That is what your life should look like today. And ask God to fill you because
3: amen.
1: He will.
3: Yes, he will. Yes.
0: Ooh, it's even getting better.
3: That is awesome. Yes.
2: I know you've been talking to the two of them about getting a show together.
0: Yeah.
2: And
0: I think
2: maybe
0: they just took over.
2: In,
0: our show.
2: Yeah. People call in, maybe they'll get a show together.
0: Yeah, because they just took it over.
2: Yeah. Well, they're doing wonderful. We appreciate you ladies. Time is going by so fast.
0: Real quick.
2: Why don't you tell us about your salvation? We always want to get
1: that. Okay, absolutely. Well, I was just about 12 years old, and my aunt began to bring me to church. And at that time, my family was not in church, and I just fell in love with the idea that a God would love me. As messed up as I was, even as a little girl, that he would love me and accept me. And so I gave my life to the Lord there at 12, 13 years old. I don't remember the exact date or time,
0: right.
1: but I'll tell you, I know there's a change. And soon thereafter, my parents came and gave their life to the Lord, and what a transition
0: Amen.
1: That was. And soon thereafter, I was filled with the Holy Spirit, 13 years old, at an altar all by myself. And so the Lord just has looked out for me my entire life. He has set me apart and kept me from so many things.
2: Praise the Lord.
1: I'm just thankful.
0: Lord, yes. Mm-hmm. Are you local?
1: Right? I am. Okay. I sure am. We're in North Augusta, so we're right here close.
0: Okay.
1: Yep.
3: It's been so exciting having y'all here today.
0: You want to give anybody a shout out?
1: Well, I will to our entire church at Christian Heritage Church, where we are a part of that ministry there, and just love everybody. And also a shout out to our Enkindle family, which has been such an encouragement to us, a local ministry here to spark revival in the churches of America.
3: Amen.
0: Amen.
3: Awesome.
0: Awesome.
2: Amen.
0: Now, I know you have some children. Would you like to give them?
1: I do. Yep. Well, I'll say thank you to my husband, Paul Babb, for 19 years of being together, and shout out to him. And then our children, Jordan, Kylie, Bella, Judah, and Jasper. We love you guys.
2: Amen.
4: Amen.
2: Amen. I figured they'd been married a little time because they had five children, but right. I wouldn't have guessed that long.
1: The oldest is 17 yeah. years old.
4: Wow.
0: And all of them, I mean, they're good-looking kids. They're well-behaved. And I know what it takes. We had three in the house at one time, but I know what it takes. And lot of times, and I know her husband's a shift worker, and a lot of times, because I get, when church service starts, it's like 9 o'clock, I get at 9 o'clock. Sit down, and I see her running in, you know, and I'm thinking, well, Paul must be at work, and I mean, the kids know where to go. She runs up,
1: running,
0: she sings,
1: right.
0: And
1: that's
0: all.
1: Right.
0: I'm like, bless her heart, bless her heart.
1: Yes, pray for me.
0: But they're a good Christian family, and it just warms my heart when I see them walk in, because they've got the children, they're raising the children as best as they can. I'm in church environment. The kids are, from what I can tell, are great kids, well behaved as kids go. And it's just wonderful having them here in the studio today and getting to know them a lot better. So.
1: Thank you all for having us.
2: Yeah, we've got to talk, and you guys are a very enjoyable couple.
1: Thank you.
0: Appreciate it so much. I feel richly blessed by both of y'all today, so I want to thank you from the bottom of my heart.
1: It was a privilege. Thank y'all for having
2: us. Amen.
0: Bill, you want to take us out of here?
2: Well, thank you, Miss April, and thank you, Miss Dana, for joining us
4: today. Thank you for having me.
2: Thank you, Brother Bill, for being such a good friend.
0: Always a pleasure.
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7: 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This is Brother Richie Inlow proclaiming the greatest message known to man, the gospel of Jesus Christ. The gospel is the greatest piece of news that has ever come to man on planet Earth. And furthermore, the greatest thing that could ever happen in your life is for you to believe on the Lord Jesus Christ and be saved. Stay tuned for today's program. Today I am preaching for a title, The Comeback Kid. The Comeback Kid. In the Bible, there are four Gospels, Matthew, Mark, Luke, and John. Now, two of these writers were disciples of Jesus. They were of the 12. And we know a good bit about John and Matthew. John, we know quite a bit about. He was of the 12. He wrote the Gospel of John. He wrote three epistles of the New Testament. Matthew was of the 12. We know a good bit about Matthew. Luke was not of the 12, but he was a disciple and an understudy of the Apostle Paul. We know that Luke was a doctor. But the one that I want to speak on today is the one obscure gospel writer, and that is Mark, or John Mark. He is the least prominent of the gospel writers. His story is an interesting one. His story, we find in the Bible, is one of failure. And this message today is about overcoming failure. John Mark had a major failure in his Christian life and as a church leader. But we find that he overcame this failure. Now, the context of this failure in Mark's life is given to us in Acts chapter 13. And it is also actually in verse 13. Acts 13 and 13, there is a missionary team that is compiled. This missionary team is to travel into new and dangerous regions. Now, the missionary team has three major goals. They are going to, number one, preach the gospel. Number two, their goal is to win souls for Jesus Christ. And then third, they are going to attempt to establish churches in these regions, in these areas. Now, there are two prominent men of the early church are going to lead this missionary team, and they are Paul and Barnabas. Paul and Barnabas are the leaders of this missionary team. In fact, this mission trip is called by the theologians and scholars, they refer to this as Paul's first missionary journey. Paul's first missionary journey. Now, young John Mark is a part of this missionary team. He is a vital member of this team that makes up Paul's first missionary journey. Now, this here in Acts 13 and verse 13 shows us John Mark's failure. The Bible reads in Acts 13 and 13, from Paphos, Paul and his companions sailed to Perga in Pamphylia, where John Mark left them to return to Jerusalem. John Mark left them to return to Jerusalem. This is Mark's failure. John Mark deserted this mission team. He simply left them and went back home to Jerusalem. Just when Paul and Barnabas needed him the most, he left them. This mission effort was very dangerous. It was actually life-risking. This missionary journey required tremendous sacrifice. And John Mark just left. He left them. The pressure was too much for John Mark. He deserted and abandoned his team members, the rest of the team. This was his major failure as a Christian believer and as an apostle. Now, in a couple of chapters later, over in Acts chapter 15, verses 36 through 40, if you read this, these verses record a major disagreement that came about between Paul and Barnabas. Some time has passed, and they are now about to set out on another leg to their missionary journey. And Barnabas is the uncle to John Mark. This is his nephew. And Barnabas wants John Mark to be able to go with them this time. But Paul would not allow it. Paul was just dead set against it. He would not let John Mark go. To Paul, John Mark was a deserter. He was weak. He was unproven. And he was anything but trustworthy. I can just hear Paul saying, "That boy is not going. I can hear Paul saying, I need somebody that I can count on. I need somebody that I can depend on. I can hear Paul saying, I need somebody who's going to have my back. That boy is a yellow-bellied, well, you know. That boy, I can hear Paul telling Barnabas, that boy is a coward. That boy needs to grow up. That boy needs to man up and be a man. But Uncle Barnabas disagreed. And this difference between Barnabas and Paul was so sharp that they had to split up. They agreed to part ways and part company, and Barnabas went in one direction and Paul went in the other. Now, this was John Mark's failure, but I can tell you today that this is not the end of the story. John Mark may have been a failure, but he did not remain in his failure. And the proof of this is recorded in 2 Timothy chapter 4 and verses 6 through 11. Now, this is several years later. And here Paul is writing to Timothy. And we are at the end of Paul's life. Paul is in prison in Rome, and he is about to be martyred. He is, in fact, about to be beheaded. And here are the final words of Paul. And in verse 10, we see that Paul mentions some certain men specifically by name that have deserted him. In verse 10, Paul says, "For Demas hath forsaken me, having loved this present world, and is departed unto Thessalonica, Crescens unto Galatia, and Titus unto Dalmatia." But praise God, listen to what Paul says in verse 11. In verse 11, Paul says, "Only Luke is with me. Get Mark." Do you hear me? "Get Mark and bring him with you, for he is profitable unto me for the ministry." Did you hear that? Paul says, "Get Mark. Go get Mark. I need Mark. He is profitable unto me for the ministry." He who Paul could not trust now has become trustworthy. Paul was his mentor and his leader and his pastor. But he who in times past was a failure in Paul's eyes is no longer a failure. He who was a deserter to Paul is now strong and steady as a rock. He is now profitable. He is now dependable. John Mark, the deserter, he is now trustworthy. He is now actually a pillar of the church and an apostle. Hallelujah. He overcame failure. Are you hearing me today? I'm so glad that in the Bible, I can read in God's Word how that God will give you a second chance. God will give you a new beginning. I read in the Bible how Abram became Abraham. I read in the Word of God how Saul became Paul. I read in the Bible how Jacob became Israel. I read how Simon became Peter. And yes, you ladies, listen. I read in the Bible a woman by the name of Sarai became Sarah. Aren't you glad that God will give you a new beginning? You don't have to remain in failure. We are going to fail. We are going to make mistakes. We are going to let people down. But hallelujah, we don't have to stay there. Hallelujah, we can get back up. So what happened in John Mark's life? What changed for John Mark? I'm telling you today, brothers and sisters in Christ, John Mark went back to work. He did not remain in his failure. John Mark was not a quitter. He may have struck out one time, but he went back to the plate. Hallelujah. He got a bat and he went back to the plate. Proverbs 24 and verse 16, "For a just man falleth seven times, but he gets back up again." Did you hear that? The just may fall seven times, but he gets back up again. John Mark picked himself back up, dusted himself off, and got back in the fight. This weakling, this deserter, this yellow-bellied coward actually authored the second gospel of the New Testament. His name bears the gospel of Jesus Christ. His name is on it. Mark. He wrote the gospel. He wrote 25% of the greatest message known to man. What a great comeback. What a great comeback for Mark. He is the comeback kid. What about you today?
4: Good morning. This is Evangelist T.D. Schaefer.
8: And Sister Rose Schaefer.
4: We welcome you to Light of the World Ministry, light in the dark world, with the power of God's true word and God's true light, Jesus Christ, the true light, with an open heart and an open mind. Let's move right on in to today's message and hear what God has for us today. The message is going to be a reward in heaven. And it's out of Matthew 5:12. And it says right there, rejoice and be exceeding glad, for great is your rewards in heaven. For so persecution they the prophets which were before you. Amen. We rejoice knowing our rewards are in heaven, not on this earth. But good things can happen to us while we're on this earth in the name of Jesus. Amen. We see our family saved. We get saved. We see times we get blessings in our finances. We see all kind of things and all. But all of a sudden we get persecuted too. We'll get, being Christians, we get persecuted. There's people who hate us for who we believe, what we serve in and all. But the thing of it is, we keep on going ahead for the mark is what we do. But what waits for us in heaven is worth it all. The hurt, the sickness, the persecution, we don't give up. Amen. While we're still on this earth, we need to run the race when our eyes focused on Jesus. Amen. You know, anytime that you're in a race, what you do, you see the finish line. They have a ribbon up there saying it's the finish line. And we run and we run and we run hard as we can to make it to that finish line. I mean, when you're looking, you can see out of your peripheral vision the person catching up with you. And that makes you run harder and harder. But the thing what we're looking at when we're running, we're seeing the enemy coming up this way right beside us is what it is. That's what makes us keep running harder and harder, knowing that we got to finish the race for Jesus Christ. We got to finish the race knowing that eyes are fixed on Jesus, knowing that there's glory, knowing our rewards are greater in heaven. Amen. What lies beyond that finish line is worth the persecution and the pain of the race. Amen. I mean, there's times I know I'm running a race for Jesus Christ, and I know the enemy will come and try to persecute me every way he can. I know there's people trying to knock me down. But see, one thing about it, you may knock me down, but Jesus Christ is the one that lifts me up and keeps me going. Amen. That's like me and Sister Rose. We're plowing new ground, just like what we heard today. We're plowing new ground for Jesus Christ. Amen. Things may not look good, but praise God, we're looking for the mark. We're looking for the finish line. We got our eyes focused on Jesus. And like I say, all the persecution and the pain of the race that we're in right now is worth every bit of it. It tells us in 2 Corinthians 4:16 in the NIV version right here. Therefore, we do not lose heart. Through outwardly, we are wasted away. But yet, inwardly, we are being renewed day by day. You know, if we're living in the world, we'll be wasted day by day is what we are. If the world would come and try to destroy everything into your life and whatever it may be. But see, the inward man of us right there. We may be getting old. We may not look good like we used to. You know, but the thing of it is, that's the world is looking at us that way. But on the inside of me, I'm 61 years old, but on the inside of me, I am running with the wild horses today. Amen. Because I got something that lives inside of me. His name is Jesus, and I'm full of the Holy Ghost, and I will be young on the inside of me until they take me home. Amen. I may not look like I used to, like when she first met me or whatever, but praise God, Jesus looking at me the same way. Jesus said, I love you. Just like he says, I'll never leave you or forsake you. And that's what he tells you right there. And he says, I'm the same yesterday and today forever. He says, I'll never leave you or forsake you. And the thing of it is, he says, I love you yesterday and the day, and I will love you forever. We got our eyes fixed on the race for Jesus Christ right there. The stakes are too high to give up now. Let our hearts not fade away, but yet be inward, being renewed. This is the reward by denying self and taking up the cross. We must deny ourselves and take up the cross and continue on serving Jesus Christ, what we must do. Amen. Like what it tells us right there in Luke 9:23. And he says to them, all, if any man will come after me, let him deny himself and take up his cross daily and follow me. Even though you may be in a place today and you feel like you can't take up your cross and follow Jesus, I'm telling you what, that's a lie from the enemy himself. You can take up your cross and follow Jesus and not deny him. You can sit there when the doctors may say not good things about you or bad things about you, whatever, say, praise God, I'm serving Jesus Christ, and I know I'm serving Jesus Christ no matter what hell may throw at me. I'm looking for the mark of Jesus Christ is what I'm looking at. My family may not come and see me, but praise God, my eyes are fixed on Jesus Christ. Oh, praise God, we got our eyes fixed on Jesus, and you're our families, you're our brothers and sisters in Christ. Praise God that we're here and we're taking in and we're fighting the battle together. Amen. Oh, Christ can be followed only by believing in, looking at the cross and understanding what it accomplished, and by the means only. Amen. The only way to accomplish that is knowing that Jesus Christ died on the cross for us, knowing that by his death that our sins, if we ask and believe, that our sins is washed away and covered under the blood of Christ. We can look at the cross and believe in the cross, but we must know what was accomplished at the cross, that our Lord Savior died on that cross. And we must believe in that in Jesus' holy name. We must stand on the word of Jesus Christ. We understand that Christ died on the cross that we can have eternal life. It tells us in John 5:24, NIV version right there, verily, truly, I tell you, whoever hears my word and believes him who sent me has eternal life. Amen. Outside of Christ, there is no spiritual life. And that is a reward in heaven, believing in Christ. But the Lord has not come back and took us home yet. So we must keep on working and looking for the Lord. We must stay in the race and keep on looking and keeping our eyes fixed on him. You know, there's many a time I've stood beside someone's bed is fixing to pass from this life to that life right there. And praise God, the enemy's trying to tell them they're not right, they're not safe. But I'm standing there telling them all the way through it, yes, you are. Say this with me. Pray this prayer and tell the devil he's a liar and get off your back, because your rewards are greater in heaven than what anything is on this earth right there. And if the Lord don't come back and get us, the only way we can get it is by the way of the grave, and should be something that we should not fear. And it says right there, it tells us in Romans 2:6, in the Net Bible right here, he will reward each one according to their works. So rejoice, knowing our rewards are in heaven. Tells us in 2 Timothy 4:8 right there, henceforth there is laid up for me a crown of righteousness, which the Lord, the righteous judge, shall give me at that day, and not to me only.
9: That's right.
4: But unto all them also that love his appearance. And it tells us right there in 2 Timothy 4:7 right there, I have fought a good fight, and I have finished my course. I have kept the faith. Paul has fought a good fight of faith. And it says that he finished his course. He had been faithful in the carrying out the what assignment God has for him.
9: Yeah.
4: And rested in the complete victory of what God has. So we can rest in the complete victory. I don't know what y'all did through your life. I don't know what you did in church. I don't know what you did. But the thing of it is, we're still running the race. And we are going to be found faithful when we can stand before the righteous judge and hear him say, well done, thy good and faithful service. You finished your race. You had your eyes fixed on me. You did what you were supposed to do. You completed in victory. See, Paul completed in victory that day when they executed him. But see, the thing of it was, when they took him out in the gallows right there, and what he did when he looked up right there for the executioner to get ready to do his duty, I've said it before, he looked beyond the axe. He looked beyond that, and what he saw up there, he looked beyond the sun glistering off the axe and a man waiting to do his duty. He looked beyond and seen the Lord Jesus Christ standing there with a crown in his hands. Not just for me only, and also for you too. That's what he saw, and he just knew. He said, I went through so much hurt. I went through so much pain. But now here it is. I mean, my own people even turned against me. Oh, I was shipwrecked. I was beaten and all. But my own country didn't even love me or like me. But see, today's the day that I will get my reward, because it says your rewards are greater in heaven. There's a lots of men looking for rewards on this earth today. But my reward is written in heaven. My name is written in the Lamb books of life, knowing that Jesus Christ is my Savior, that I've asked Him come into my heart and forgive me of my sins. Oh, praise God, that's a reward right there. That's a reward, knowing that I'll have an eternal life with the Lords and Lords and the Kings of Kings. Just knowing one day I get to sit down beside Paul and talk to Paul, Peter, Luke, Mark, and John, and all the other disciples. Knowing I get to sit down at the foot of Jesus Himself, the one who died on the cross for me. Oh, I just knowing that I can sit there, that is a reward greater than heaven, better than any silver or gold or anything that you can have on this earth right here, because it wastes away. When our bodies get older, we cannot spend it no more. We cannot enjoy the world no more. We start looking for geritol and crutches and wheelchairs when we get older. But the thing of it is what it is, the temporary excitement of the world that will give you the pleasures of the world is just for a short time. But what Jesus Christ will give you, we keep our eyes fixed on Jesus and focus on Jesus, what we do, and our rewards are greater in heaven, that will last forever and ever and ever, because we will have an eternal life with Jesus Christ. Amen. We can have that victory like what it tells us in Matthew 11 and 28. Come unto me all who labor and are heavy laden, and I will give you rest. The rest can only be found by placing one's faith in the Christ and the cross. And it says right there in 11 and 29, take my yoke upon you and learn of me, for I am meek and low in heart, and ye shall find rest for your soul. Our Lord personally says of Himself, take my yoke and I will give you rest. He takes it and says it right there, for my yoke is easy and my burden is light. And what the Lord requires of us is very little, just to have faith in Him. Amen. This is how you can have a reward in heaven. But we must start by seeking Christ.
3: Yes.
4: We just start by seeking God. Like what it says in Matthew 6 and 33. But seek you first the kingdom of God and His righteousness, and all these things shall be added unto you. This gives us God's blessing, and this is God's guaranteed of God's provision. Amen. We must keep on focusing on the race. We must not give up. We must continue on in serving what the Lord wants us to do. And I'm fixing to turn it back over to Sister Rose. Amen?
3: That was a good word. And it's true. God has a purpose and a plan for you. And so whatever that may be, you just want to be in His perfect will and continue on. And you might not be able to get out there and do what you used to do, but you can be kind to one another. You can love one another. You can pray one for another. You can lift each other up. There's many things God has for you still, or He would have already taken you to glory. So He has a work and a purpose and a plan, and just trust in Him, knowing that He does, and He is going to reward you, just like Brother Dewey said. We're going to sing the Old Rugged Cross.

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1: Thomas believes. Today's reading from the Word.

Jesus has risen from the dead and has appeared to his disciples. Now we continue reading from the Word of God, John 20:24. But Thomas, one of the 12, called Didymus, was not with them when Jesus came. So the other disciples were saying to him, "We have seen the Lord." But he said to them, "Unless I see in his hands the imprint of the nails, and put my finger into the place of the nails, and put my hand into his side, I will not believe." After 8 days his disciples were again inside, and Thomas with them. Jesus came, the doors having been shut, and stood in their midst and said, "Peace be with you." Then he said to Thomas, "Reach here with your finger, and see my hands, and reach here your hand and put it into my side, and do not be unbelieving, but believing." Thomas answered and said to him, "My Lord and my God." Jesus said to him, "Because you have seen me, have you believed? Blessed are they who did not see and yet believed." Therefore many other signs Jesus also performed in the presence of the disciples, which are not written in this book. But these have been written so that you may believe that Jesus is the Christ, the Son of God, and that believing you may have life in his name.

John chapter 21. After these things, Jesus manifested himself again to the disciples at the Sea of Tiberias, and he manifested himself in this way. Simon Peter and Thomas, called Didymus, and Nathanael of Cana in Galilee, and the sons of Zebedee, and two others of his disciples were together. Simon Peter said to them, "I am going fishing." They said to him, "We will also come with you." They went out and got into the boat, and that night they caught nothing. But when the day was now breaking, Jesus stood on the beach. Yet the disciples did not know that it was Jesus. So Jesus said to them, "Children, you do not have any fish, do you?" They answered him, "No." And he said to them, "Cast the net on the right-hand side of the boat, and you will find a catch." So they cast, and then they were not able to haul it in because of the great number of fish. Therefore that disciple whom Jesus loved said to Peter, "It is the Lord." So when Simon Peter heard that it was the Lord, he put his outer garment on, for he was stripped for work, and threw himself into the sea. But the other disciples came in the little boat, for they were not far from the land, but about 100 yards away, dragging the net full of fish. For more info about this ministry, our website is the-word.info. 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Reading the Word of God without comment, this is Nicholas Hope.

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1: You gonna say hey?
2: Hey.
0: Oh, look at that. That's wonderful. Good to have her with us also. Well, here's our, this, the Word of God Speak is for Christy Easler. Christy, we go back a long ways. It's good to see you again. It's been many years. And here's one thing I want to want you to do is share with me, share with the listening audience, your favorite scripture.
3: My favorite scripture is Isaiah 40 and 31. But they that wait upon the Lord shall renew their strength. They shall mount up with wings as eagles. They shall run and not be weary. They shall walk and not faint. That's probably my favorite because I remember as a kid going into my aunt's living room and she always had a picture of the eagle flying over the mountains and over the ocean and talking about how God gives them the strength no matter how far they had to fly, no matter how far and what he had in life that he had to do, that God was going to give them the strength no matter what. And, you know, we faced a lot of battles and a lot of valleys ourselves in the past few years. And God's definitely been faithful, and he's definitely gave us the strength to make it through each and every one of them. And looking back, you can definitely see God's hand in everything he's done.
0: Yeah, I remember many years ago, I mean, there was times when you were in the hospital, and it was very, very serious. And God gave you strength to see you through all those things too. And then of course, Heath, I know that you just went through some difficult times too in your family. So I want you to speak, how's that scripture helped you also?
1: Oh, well, it's definitely helped, Tom. It's let me know that one thing about I like about the, in fact, I did a message on this one time, and the eagle, it hunkers down in the middle of a storm, and it knows exactly when that up draft is going to come that will lift it above the storms.
0: And
1: I think that's how God is with us sometimes. Sometimes we have to go through the storms, but he uplifts us, and we know exactly when through the Spirit and through his leadership and his guidance through the Holy Spirit. He takes us, and then we just kind of let go. We know when to let go. We know when to hunker down. We know when to let go. And of course, God's ultimately in control of it all.
0: Amen. So now tell me, if you were going to speak to somebody, give them that passage of scripture, talk to someone now.
3: I just want to tell somebody that no matter what you're going through and no matter how hard things seem to be, just hold on, because those that wait, the Lord's going to renew your strength. He's going to bring you through it, and he's going to give you that mountaintop that he's promised. You just have to hold on and keep climbing.
0: All right. Well, thank you so much, Christy and Brother Heath Easler, all the way from Greenwood, South Carolina. Tell me, where you pastor at up there?
1: Harbor of Hope Ministries. If you're ever in the Greenwood area, please stop by and see us. We'd love to have you.
0: Give them address.
1: 538 Davis Street there in Greenwood. And 29646 is the area code, 864-992-4826 for more directions.
0: Wow, that's
1: Thank
0: wonderful.
1: You for having us, Brother Shady.
3: Thank you very much.
0: God bless you. I hope you all have a safe trip back. And Anna Lee, we love you, and thanks for being with us.
1: Say bye-bye.
0: All right. God bless you, family, as you

Let God decide. Today's daily walk through the Bible is found in Proverbs 16:9. A man's heart plans his way, but the Lord directs his steps. Are you facing a difficult decision, a troubling circumstance, or a powerful temptation? If so, it's time to step back, to stop focusing on the world, and to focus instead on the will of your Father in heaven. The world will often lead you astray, but God will not. His counsel leads you to Himself, which of course is the path He always intended for you to take. Everyday living is an exercise in decision making. Today and every day you must make choices. Choices about what you will do, what you will worship, and how you will think. When in doubt, make choices that you sincerely believe will bring you to a closer relationship with God. And if you're uncertain of your next step, pray about it. When you do, answers will come, the right answers for you. C.S. Lewis

Jesus said, good and evil both increase at compound interest. That is why the little decisions you and I make every day are of such infinite importance. Again, the scripture for today's daily walk through the Bible says, a man's heart plans his way, but the Lord directs his steps. Proverbs 16.

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We continue reading from the Word of God, Hebrews 7:11. Now if perfection was through the Levitical priesthood, for on the basis of it the people received the law, what further need was there for another priest to arise according to the order of Melchizedek, and not be designated according to the order of Aaron? For when the priesthood is changed, of necessity there takes place a change of law also. For the one concerning whom these things are spoken belongs to another tribe, from which no one has officiated at the altar. For it is evident that our Lord was descended from Judah, a tribe with reference to which Moses spoke nothing concerning priests. And this is clearer still, if another priest arises according to the likeness of Melchizedek, who has become such, not on the basis of a law of physical requirement, but according to the power of an indestructible life. For it is attested of him, "You are a priest forever according to the order of Melchizedek." For, on the one hand, there is a setting aside of a former commandment because of its weakness and uselessness, for the law made nothing perfect. And, on the other hand, there is a bringing in of a better hope, through which we draw near to God. And inasmuch as it was not without an oath, for they indeed became priests without an oath, but he with an oath through the one who said to him, "The Lord has sworn and will not change his mind, you are a priest forever," so much the more also Jesus has become the guarantee of a better covenant. The former priests, on the one hand, existed in greater numbers because they were prevented by death from continuing. But Jesus, on the other hand, because he continues forever, holds his priesthood permanently. Therefore, he is able also to save forever those who draw near to God through him, since he always lives to make intercession for them. For it was fitting for us to have such a high priest, holy, innocent, undefiled, separated from sinners and exalted above the heavens, who does not need daily, like those high priests, to offer up sacrifices, first for his own sins and then for the sins of the people, because this he did once for all when he offered up himself. For the law appoints men as high priests who are weak, but the word of the oath, which came after the law, appoints a son made perfect forever. Hebrews chapter 8. Now the main point in what has been said is this: we have such a high priest who has taken his seat at the right hand of the throne of the majesty in the heavens, a minister in the sanctuary and in the true tabernacle, which the Lord pitched, not man. For every high priest is appointed to offer both gifts and sacrifices, so it is necessary that this high priest also have something to offer. Now if he were on earth, he would not be a priest at all, since there are those who offer the gifts according to the law, who serve a copy and shadow of the heavenly things, just as Moses was warned by God when he was about to erect the tabernacle. For, "See," he says, "that you make all things according to the pattern which was shown you on the mountain." This is The Word, a listener-supported ministry. The address here is Post Office Box 444, Paradise, California, 95969. This is Nicholas Hope.

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1: Hello, this is Henry Schaefer, and welcome to Old and New Testament Survey. It is a summary of the books of the Old and the New Testament. Now, what you're going to get here, you're going to get some unique insight concerning each book of the Bible, key verses that will just jump out at you and bring new revelation to you, relevant truth for today, some special notes that I have dictated and put in my Bible over the years that I have studied. Also, there's going to be a brief but comprehensive summary of each book. Now, you can also look for some wow moments of revelation of truth that we're going to give you. Now, if you're ready to start out on Old and New Testament Survey, come on and join us, man. We're going to have a great time studying the Bible together. We got a lot to cover tonight. We are in Old Testament Survey. We're in the section that talks about, it's entitled The Books of Poetry. There are five books that are in the Bible that makes up this section when you do an Old Testament Survey. The previous surveys of the first 17 books, like we said last week, deal with the law and history, all the way from Genesis to where? Somebody say Nehemiah. Because that's when you're rebuilding the walls. What year was Nehemiah? 444. So we're getting close to the 400 silent years that are between the Testaments, that where God doesn't record anything that he speaks for 400, it's called the 400 silent years after Nehemiah. There's another book we're going to talk about later on, though, a prophet. But we'll look at Genesis through Nehemiah covers the law, the history of the Old Testament. All the remaining books of the Old Testament fall under two categories, either poetry or the books of prophecy. And somewhere all of these books fall in between the history. Everything hereafter, like we did with Job last week, if you didn't see anything on the internet or my recording didn't work on two devices last week, I lost Job. And that's sad. Everybody goes, oh. So I'm going to do Job again tonight. No, I'm just kidding with everybody. So we're going to pick it up. We're going to go on with some more here. So the five books that make up the poetry section are the books of Job, Psalms, Proverbs, Ecclesiastes, and the Song of Solomon. Each one of these books has a certain characteristics. All five books are experiential. The poetic books are experiential. They deal with individuals. They also deal with the human heart. All these books of poetry are not poetry in the sense of love songs and things like that, but they're Old Testament scriptures and poetry in the writing of the prophets. Again, like I said last week, there are some people I have heard prophesy, and they prophesy in rhyme. They rhyme when they prophesy. Poetry can be that way as well when you hear it. Different things. So these five so-called books of poetry, like we said, are segments, writings of the prophets. You have to understand when we use the word poetic, it refers only to their form, not necessarily like we're talking about poetry. I don't like reading poetry, but I like reading Psalms, or I like reading Proverbs, or these books here. So these books portray real human experience. They grapple with profound problems, express big realities. They concern themselves with the people's experiences of godly people, their highs and their lows in their life, and which is often filled with change. That's why it's so interesting to read the book of Proverbs or Psalms or what have you. Christ-centered in the books are like this here. Job deals with the mediation of Christ. We went through that last week. How, in that, what chapter did God start to speak to Job?
2: 38.
1: Everybody say 38. If you're going to read something, you want to read what God said in Job, where do you go at? 38. Chapter 38 and following. Psalms is the aspiration, the communion with Christ. Proverbs is the wisdom of Christ. Now, when we talk, I'll get into that in just a moment. Ecclesiastes deals with the ultimate satisfaction. Song of Solomon is the union in love with Christ. And when we get on Solomon, I'll show you some things. When you start to read Solomon, you'll get away from this concept of a bride, you know, and a husband, and you know, you'll get away from that when you understand. And I share a few things with you. So, I never saw it from that viewpoint. Then you'll read the Song of Solomon even different. Specific topics. Job deals with suffering. Psalms praise through prayer. Now, as we said last week, with Job, it doesn't only deal with suffering. It deals with what?
3: Blessing
1: through suffering. Praise through prayer is the Psalms. Prudence through precept. For Proverbs and Ecclesiastes, verity through vanity. Song of Solomon is bliss through union. So that is interesting. This paper here, when you look at the books of poetry, you understand that these are just terms that has been given outside of Scripture just to designate a certain group of books. It's like when we talk about major prophets or minor prophets or something like that. It's not that one word is less than the other, but it's groups that they went to. They were a small group versus a large group. I mean, I heard one pastor say, well, what does your Bible say? Major prophets, minor prophets. Well, then why do you call them that? Well, the Bible doesn't say there's power in the blood, so why do you sing songs about it? You know, the Bible says the Bible doesn't say anything about grace being amazing, but we sing it.
4: That's right.
1: See what I'm talking about? So there's a lot of things that are just terms that are used to identify something. That makes sense? So when someone starts to spew words out like that, it to me shows their ignorance in not even trying to show you, to help you understand the Bible and the precepts of the Bible and the entirety of it in a formal fashion. These books are called books of poetry. The Bible didn't say they're poetry, so why are you calling them poetry? I'm not. I'm just letting you know, when you go through the course, this is what they're set aside and called. That makes sense? Even with the prophets and what have you, the historical books. There's nothing in the Bible that says that they're history books, but we call them historical books. That makes sense? So, let's go ahead and pick it up tonight. I want to go ahead and start with Psalms. Is that our next one there? Psalms. Right after Job, we're going to pick up what? Psalms. Let's pick it up here. The author of the Psalms. The book of Psalms is the largest book in the Bible. So if I was going to give you a question to get in heaven, what's the biggest, largest book in the Bible, what would the answer be?

0: Psalms. Y'all made it in. You know, I don't know what's going to be. It might be that in there. So you got it. So it's most widely used in Scripture because of the way it speaks to the human heart in all of our experiences. It has many authors. The titles often indicate the writer of the various Psalms. So, and I'm going to share some of those with you in just a few moments. The date. The writings likely span several hundred years. It is thought that they were gathered in their present form after the return of the captivity sometime near the year 537 B.C. Now, Sister Schaefer wasn't watching out for me, bringing all my stuff in tonight. So I didn't get to bring my video that I wanted to show you. But when you look at the time span of the Psalms when they were written, you know, when they're written, there's like 1000 B.C. all the way to like 300 B.C. This is where this time span is at, 1000 B.C. to like 300 B.C. So it covers a large span of time, and you could have seen that on the chart, but Sister Schaefer forgot to bring it tonight. Okay? We'll bring it next week. So it's over several hundred years. It is thought that they were gathered in their present form around 537 B.C. So let's look at the when we say the author is written by who? Many authors. It has many, many of them. Now, I don't know how what kind of Bible you have, but I want to share this one with you, is that I use a Thompson Chain Bible, what I've got. I'm not saying that is the best Bible. It is one of the Bibles that, I mean, I bought this Bible back in the 70s, 76, something like that, 77, where this is the same one I got. Someone said, well, it don't look like it's been read. I said, you don't realize how much glue I've got in the binder holding it together so that I wouldn't lose it. But when you look at the outlines and all that they have, they're outlined in the back. It's pretty good. You look at this one here, the authorship of many of the is uncertain of the Psalms. It is probable that in some cases the names affixed to the Psalms were the collector or were the author. They don't know for sure. But here's a list of the authors taken from the various scriptures. David is one of them, Psalm 73, sons of Korah, Asaph, Heman, Ethan, Solomon, Moses. Now, if I tell you Moses wrote some of the Psalms, you'd be going, no way. Someone say, yes way.
1: Yes.
0: Psalm. So that's the reason why I say that it's more than just a couple of hundred years old, because it all goes all the way back to Moses writing a psalm. Now, nobody Google this. Does anybody know what psalm Moses wrote? Don't tell me. I'll tell you later on then. Okay. So let's do this here. So we know, so Moses wrote a psalm, Haggai, Zechariah, Hezekiah, a number of them, Ezra, and many of them are even anonymous. So don't, when you start preaching, don't say, well, David said in the Psalms. You better know that you got to realize David didn't write all of them. That makes sense? There were many different authors or people who collected these Psalms when they put them all together. So the name of the book is, let's look at the name here. In the Hebrew, the book of Psalms is entitled Praise, or the Book of Praises. The Septuagint gives the name Psalms, that is, songs or poems sung with musical accompaniment. Now, for all of those who go to church who do not believe in having music, and there are churches who don't, they don't have any music. I mean, they only sing, but they don't have, or they make their own music out of their mouth. You know what I mean? There's no instruments. These were sung, the Psalms were sung with music accompanying them. That makes sense? Musical instruments accompanied them. That makes sense?
2: Amen.
0: So that's a disconnect for me, for someone who says, let's don't have music in church. I don't understand that. Do you? So we have to rip the book of Psalms completely out if they do that. So, songs or poems sung with musical accompaniment. Now, let's look at a theme and a purpose. Why has God put psalms in the Bible? It provides a message of hope. See what here? This is what. Why did God put psalms in the Bible? Message of hope, comfort, and the theme of worship. They are the antidote to what? Fear, complaining, personal response to the person and work of God. It's an expression of worship, faith, spiritual life of Israel. And the Psalms mirror the heart of God's people, recording in just a simple, of the simple. Universal human experiences of man in the light of God's persons, promises, plan, and presence. That's what Psalms talks about. The great themes of the Psalms are about a certain person. I want you to always remember this. No matter what you read in the Bible, in the Old Testament, Jesus said in the New Testament, search the Scripture, for in them you think you have eternal life, but they are they which testify of me. When you read David and Goliath, you think it's about you fighting a big battle. Mm-hmm. Who is it about? Jesus. David and Goliath. You see what I'm talking about? When you look at going through the Red Sea and Moses standing there and it opening up and everybody passing through, you think it's about Moses or some great thing? Who is it about?
1: Jesus.
0: Jesus. See what I'm talking about? All the stories in the Bible are about who?
1: Jesus.
0: And so even in Psalms, you have to realize Christ, Jehovah, the law, the word of God, creation, the future of Israel, and the exercises of a renewed heart in suffering and in joy and perplexity are the great themes of Psalms. When we look at the promise of Psalms, most of them are primarily Jewish. That's why a lot of people don't want to read these. And that's one thing that I would tell you about it, is that it suits people who are under the law, and that's why a lot of people, it talks about that. But, and I'll always circle that word but there are spiritually true for Christians as well. God, there are several levels of definitions. There's of levels of truth in the Scriptures. And one is the reading, the matter of fact, just a reading of the Word. The next part of it is that it can be prophetically about Christ. It can be prophetically about the nation of Israel. It can be prophetically about you. The same Scripture can speak at different times to different areas that's going on throughout the whole world. That's why it's so timely. Does that make sense? So the promises of Psalms is about this true spiritual Christian experience, in the sense that one thing they do, that is close the mind of God and the exercises of his heart towards those who are perplexed, afflicted, or cast down. So let's pick up Psalms here. Psalm 1, I'm just going to read it there for a moment, how it starts off. Two things are contrasted here, the righteous and the wicked. So we'll say righteous and the wicked. Blessed is the man that walks not in the counsel of the ungodly, nor standeth in the way of sinners, nor sitteth in the seat of the scornful, but his delight is in the law of the Lord. Verse 4, the ungodly are not so, but are like the chaff which the wind drives away. Therefore the ungodly shall not stand in the judgment. So God contrasts godliness and wickedness. Many times throughout Psalms he does this to show us the truth that's there. So the key words that are, when you look through Psalms, remember I told you through every book has key words. This one here is praise. It occurs how many times? Anybody following along with me? 166. And in some form of blessed, occurs over 100 times. Now I like this here, the key idea when you read the book of Psalms. Here it is. Anybody know what the key idea is?
1: Honesty.
0: Isn't that crazy? One of the reasons the book of Psalms is greatly beloved by God's people is because it's absolutely transparent to what people are going through and what people have and were going through at different times in their life. The authors convey their authentic thoughts when they were writing the Psalms. It's not like this, don't say that. You can't say that. You better not say that. I'll take that word. Okay, so here we go. The key idea is honesty. communication of genuine emotions. The book of Psalms is written by real people for real people. And that's why so many people like to... I mean, if you're going through a hard time in life or something is bothering you, a lot of people go where to read? Psalms. They don't go to Revelation. Look at all that stuff up there coming out of the sea. A dragon coming out of the sea going to swallow everybody up. But no, that ain't happening. So they go to Psalms. They say, oh, yeah, God's talking. Look here. Ooh, God's talking to me now. Yeah. He's talking to me now. He's talking to me now. That's what I wanted to hear right here. So look at key chapters. Key chapters is Psalm 1. So let's do it right here. I don't know all of these either now, so I don't know them all. Psalm 1 deals with what? We just read it. No, now look here. Don't look nobody. What does Psalm 22 deal with? And him what? And him being where? On the cross. Psalm 22. Then it picks up on which one? 23rd Psalm. And then 24. And then another key chapter is Psalm 37. Look at it here. I think that has something to do with blessing. Let's look at it. You ready? I don't know. Let's look at it and see. Psalm 37. Let's see what it has. There you go. Psalm 37. I think they took it out of my book. Here we go. The happy state of the godly and the short-lived prosperity of the wicked. Psalm 37 is what it deals with. Well, what's another one? Psalm 78. Let's flip on over there to that one as we're looking at them. These are key psalms. These are key. The story of God's wrath against the sinners and the disobedient. Let's look at this one here. Psalm 100. Anybody know what that one is? Isn't that a good one? Exhortation to praise the Lord. Key 119. Don't look. What's 119 about? 119. Somebody help me out. It's only about the Word of God. Psalm 119. Look at it. It's about the Word. Look how long it is. The longest psalm there is. Prayers and praises. I think what they use is every one of the letters of the alphabet, of the Hebrew alphabet, is a section throughout Psalm the 119 Psalms. That's what all of those are, like verse 49, Zane, all of those are like A, B, C, D, E, F, G. They're different sections all the way through. 119. 121, it deals with the safety of God's people. Every one of these here in my Bible, I have a star by them. I've got a star in these. It's crazy, isn't it? This was Songs of Degrees, Psalm 121. Remember Songs of Degrees? What were they? Remember we did the Psalms of Degrees? I preached on this here. Do y'all remember when I preached on Songs of Degrees? That they were, as they were going to the temple to worship every year, there were songs as they were like, these are the songs they sung right here. As they were all marching in Songs of Degrees. And degrees is degrees of ascent as they were going up to the temple from out. That's what it picks up, these different psalms through here. And then the last one, what is it? What's the last psalm? 150. 150 psalms. It's an exhortation to praise the Lord. So the key verses, let's pick it up. We already read Psalm 1, 1 to 3. Let's look at Psalm 19. I think that has something to do about declaring the heavens. Psalm 19. Yep. See, I've done preached them so long, I already know some of them. Just by Psalm 19 has something about declaring the heavens. What is it? Psalm 119. Psalm 19. 8 through 11. It picks up, the statutes of the Lord are right, rejoicing the heart. The commandments of the Lord is pure, enlightening the eyes. The fear of the Lord is clean, enduring forever. The judgments of the Lord are true, and righteousness altogether. More to be desired are they than gold, yea, much more fine gold, sweeter also than honey, and the honeycomb. Moreover, by them is thy servant warned, and in keeping them there is great reward. I mean, that's the reason why some would say, this is crazy stuff. This is crazy stuff to even talk about doing this here. Look at verse 14, though. I got that underlined. Can I do that? Let the words of my mouth and the meditation of my heart be acceptable in thy sight, O Lord, my strength and my redeemer. So here's one thing I want to tell you about your thoughts. Your thoughts, even though you haven't said them, they are real words already to God. Because like he said, as the man thinks in his heart, so is he. Does your heart think? I mean, where's your brain at? Huh? See what I'm talking about? But your thoughts are real. And that's why he warns you to guard your thoughts. Take care of your thoughts. You know, what comes in, what goes out. Because the thought is said before it comes out your mouth. You never say a word that it didn't come through your brain first. Hopefully you work like that anyway. Some people I know just flies off at the hand. All right, so look at the key people. The focus seems to be on the people of God and their worship and their walk with God. And then Christ is seen prophetically in the Psalms. Remember we talked about the prophetic Psalms. Some aspects do not apply to Jesus. Jesus and the apostles applied similar psalmic expressions to their experiences. So let's look at here. The division and classification of the Psalms. Now some people look at this here, when they look at it, they divide Psalms up into five books. And they use this, I'm just telling you what people teach, okay? This is just for wholeness here, completeness. Psalms 1 through 41 is like the associated with Genesis, Exodus, Leviticus, Numbers, Deuteronomy. So the first book of the Psalms, I'm just saying they divide them up. Just like they know the first five books, Genesis, Exodus, Leviticus, Numbers, and Deuteronomy, they divided the Psalms up into these five sections. All right? Book 1 of the Psalms has to do with Psalm 1 through 41, and it is the views man in a state of blessedness, then his fall and recovery in that first one. Section 2, book 2, Exodus, pictures, and that's Psalm 42 to 72, pictures Israel's ruin and redemption. When you read these, you'll start seeing that this is what they talk about. The third section depicts our sanctuary in God in both darkness and dawn, Psalm 73 to 89. The Numbers corresponds with the book of Numbers. Psalms 90, 106 focuses on earth, its peril, and protection. Deuteronomy, Psalms 107 through 150, shows the perfection and the praise of the Word of God. Now, the reason why I'm telling you they broke up like that, you'll have to go back. That's why I gave you the paper. But you understand that they're broken up. So when you read something like this here, you're not saying, I've never heard of anything like that. So yes, I do know that. I do know they've done that, but not necessarily that I... It's like doing instrument electrical work. I don't remember all the formulas, but I remember, I know I got a book that's got them in it. I know where the book's at. And when I need it, I go and I open the book up and I see what the formula is. See what I'm getting at? That's all this is here. You just know that, hey, they have broken it up like this here. This is the way it is. And that's when people who are at that level talk about it, we don't sound like a bunch of dummies ourselves. Does that make sense? Oh, yeah, I remember that. Yeah, I remember him talking about that one time. It don't mean anything to me, but it does to them. That makes sense? Okay. So let's look at this here. Which one did Moses write? Let's turn over here. I think it's Psalm 90. Let's turn over at while we're in it. I told you that Moses wrote a psalm, so you know it has to go back to at least when Moses was alive. Somebody shout amen.
1: Amen.
0: So, look at this one here. It says, Moses prays for knowledge and sensible experience of God's goodness. And here's what it says. I'm going to pick it up down here at verse 10, just for our time. Verse 8. Thou hast set our iniquities before thee, our secret sins in light of thy countenance. For all our days are passed away in thy wrath. We spend our years as a tale that is told. The days of our years are 70. How much is that?
1: 70.
0: And if by reason of strength they be what? 80. 80 years. Yet is there what? Strength, labor, and sorrow. for it is soon cut off, and we fly away. Who knoweth the power of thine anger? Even according to thy fear, so is thy wrath. And verse 12, this is where we'll stop it at. What did Moses say? So, Lord, teach us to number our days that we may apply our hearts to wisdom. And that's a good psalm that Moses wrote there, and it's teaching us to number our days. Somebody shout amen.
1: Amen.
0: And then, of course, Psalm 91 and all these different psalms that are here. But that's the one that you need to know, that who wrote it?
1: Moses.
0: Which one did he write? Psalm 90. They believe that's the one that he wrote. So if you didn't come to church, you didn't learn anything tonight. But if you didn't know that, then you learned that. Somebody shout amen.
1: Amen.
0: Psalm 90. So let's just pick it up. We're going to go on over now to... Let's pick up the book of...
2: 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I hope you've enjoyed the program. 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If you've got any comments or got any questions, look forward to seeing you again. God bless.

0: Good morning. This is Evangelist T.D. Schaefer
1: and Sister Rose Schaefer.
0: We welcome you to Light of the World Ministry, light in the dark world with the power of God's true word and God's true light, Jesus Christ, the true light, with an open heart and an open mind. Let's move right on in to today's message and hear what God has for us today.
2: The message is going to be a reward in heaven. And it's out of Matthew's 5:12. And it says right there, "Rejoice and be exceeding glad, for great is your rewards in heaven. For so persecution they the prophets which were before you." Amen. We rejoice knowing our rewards are in heaven, not on this earth. But good things can happen to us while we're on this earth in the name of Jesus. Amen. We see our family saved. We get saved. We see times we get blessings in our finances. We see all kind of things and all. But all of a sudden we get persecuted too. We'll get, being Christian, we get persecuted. There's people who hate us for who we believe, what we serve in and all. But the thing of it is, we keep on heading for the mark is what we do. But what waits for us in heaven is worth it all. The hurt, the sickness, the persecution, we don't give up. Amen. While we're still on this earth, we need to run the race when our eyes focused on Jesus. Amen. You know, anytime that you're in a race, what you do, you see the finish line. They have a ribbon up there saying it's the finish line. And we run and we run and we run hard as we can to make it to that finish line. I mean, when you're looking, you can see out of your peripheral vision the person catching up with you. And that makes you run harder and harder. But the thing what we're looking at when we're running, we're seeing the enemy coming up this way right beside us is what it is. That's what makes us keep running harder and harder, knowing that we got to finish the race for Jesus Christ. We got to finish the race knowing that eyes are fixed on Jesus, knowing that there's glory, knowing our rewards are greater in heaven. Amen. What lies beyond that finish line is worth the persecution and the pain of the race. Amen. I mean, there's times I know I'm running a race for Jesus Christ, and I know the enemy will come and try to persecute me every way he can. I know there's people trying to knock me down. But see, one thing about it, you may knock me down, but Jesus Christ is the one that lifts me up and keeps me going. Amen. That's like me and Sister Rose. We're plowing new ground, just like what we heard today. We're plowing new ground for Jesus Christ. Amen. Things may not look good, but praise God, we're looking for the mark. We're looking for the finish line. We got our eyes focused on Jesus. And like I say, all the persecution and the pain of the race that we're in right now is worth every bit of it. It tells us in 2 Corinthians 4:16 in the NIV version right here, "Therefore we do not lose heart. Through outwardly we are wasted away, but yet inwardly we are being renewed day by day." You know, if we're living in the world, we'll be wasted day by day is what we are. If the world would come and try to destroy everything into your life and whatever it may be. But see, the inward man of us right there, we may be getting old. We may not look good like we used to. You know, but the thing of it is, that's the world is looking at us that way. But on the inside of me, I'm 61 years old, but on the inside of me, I am running with the wild horses today. Amen. Because I got something that lives inside of me. His name is Jesus. And I'm full of the Holy Ghost. And I will be young on the inside of me until they take me home. Amen. I may not look like I used to, like when she first met me or whatever. But praise God, Jesus looking at me the same way. Jesus says, "I love you." Just like he says, "I'll never leave you or forsake you." And that's what he tells you right there. And he says, "I'm the same yesterday and today forever." He says, "I'll never leave you, forsake you." And the thing of it is, he says, "I love you yesterday and the day, and I will love you forever." We got our eyes fixed on the race for Jesus Christ right there. The stakes are too high to give up now. Let our hearts not fade away, but yet be inward being renewed. This is the reward by denying self and taking up the cross. We must deny ourselves and take up the cross and continue on serving Jesus Christ, what we must do. Amen. Like what it tells us right there in Luke 9:23. And he says to them, all, if any man will come after me, let him deny himself and take up his cross daily and follow me. Even though you may be in a place today and you feel like you can't take up your cross and follow Jesus, I'm telling you what, that's a lie from the enemy himself. You can take up your cross and follow Jesus and not deny him. You can sit there when the doctors may say not good things about you or bad things about you, whatever, say, praise God, I'm serving Jesus Christ, and I know I'm serving Jesus Christ no matter what hell may throw at me. I'm looking for the mark of Jesus Christ is what I'm looking at. My family may not come and see me, but praise God, my eyes are fixed on Jesus Christ. Oh, praise God, we got our eyes fixed on Jesus, and you're our families, you're our brothers and sisters in Christ. Praise God that we're here and we're taking in and we're fighting the battle together. Amen. Oh, Christ can be followed only by believing in, looking at the cross and understanding what it accomplished, and by the means only. Amen. The only way to accomplish that is knowing that Jesus Christ died on the cross for us, knowing that by his death that our sins, if we ask and believe, that our sins is washed away and covered under the blood of Christ. We can look at the cross and believe in the cross, but we must know what was accomplished at the cross, that our Lord Savior died on that cross. And we must believe in that in Jesus' holy name. We must stand on the word of Jesus Christ. We understand that Christ died on the cross that we can have eternal life. It tells us in John 5:24, NIV version right there, verily, truly, I tell you, whoever hears my word and believes him who sent me has eternal life. Amen. Outside of Christ, there is no spiritual life. And that is a reward in heaven, believing in Christ. But the Lord has not come back and took us home yet. So we must keep on working and looking for the Lord. We must stay in the race and keep on looking and keeping our eyes fixed on Him. You know, there's many a time I've stood beside someone's bed is fixing to pass from this life to that life right there. And praise God, the enemy's trying to tell them they're not right, they're not saved. But I'm standing there telling them all the way through it, yes, you are. Say this with me. Pray this prayer and tell the devil he's a liar and get off your back, because your rewards are greater in heaven than what anything is on this earth right there. And if the Lord don't come back and get us, the only way we can get it is by the way of the grave, and should be something that we should not fear. And it says right there, it tells us in Romans 2:6 in the Net Bible right here, he will reward each one according to their works. So rejoice knowing our rewards are in heaven. Tells us in 2 Timothy 4:8 right there, henceforth there is laid up for me a crown of righteousness, which the Lord, the righteous judge, shall give me at that day, and not to me only.
1: That's right.
2: But unto all them also that love his appearance. And it tells us right there in 2 Timothy 4:7 right there, I have fought a good fight, and I have finished my course. I have kept the faith. Paul has fought a good fight of faith. And it says that he finished his course. He had been faithful in the carrying out the what assignment God has for him.
1: Yeah.
2: And rested in the complete victory of what God has. So we can rest in the complete victory. I don't know what y'all did through your life. I don't know what you did in church. I don't know what you did. But the thing of it is, we're still running the race. And we are going to be found faithful when we can stand before the righteous judge and hear him say, well done, thy good and faithful service. You finished your race. You had your eyes fixed on me. You did what you were supposed to do. You completed in victory. See, Paul completed in victory that day when they executed him. But see, the thing of it was, when they took him out in the gallows right there, and what he did when he looked up right there for the executioner to get ready to do his duty, I've said it before, he looked beyond the axe. He looked beyond that, and what he saw up there, he looked beyond the sun glistering off the axe and a man waiting to do his duty. He looked beyond and seen the Lord Jesus Christ standing there with a crown in his hands. Not just for me only, and also for you too. That's what he saw, and he just knew. He said, I went through so much hurt. I went through so much pain. But now here it is. I mean, my own people even turned against me. Oh, I was shipwrecked. I was beaten and all. But my own country didn't even love me or like me. But see, today's the day that I will get my reward, because it says your rewards are greater in heaven. There's a lots of men looking for rewards on this earth today, but my reward is written in heaven. My name is written in the Lamb books of life, knowing that Jesus Christ is my Savior, that I've asked Him come into my heart and forgive me of my sins. Oh, praise God, that's a reward right there. That's a reward, knowing that I'll have an eternal life with the Lords and Lords and the Kings of Kings. Just knowing one day I get to sit down beside Paul and talk to Paul, Peter, Luke, Mark, and John, and all the other disciples. Knowing I get to sit down at the foot of Jesus Himself, the one who died on the cross for me. Oh, I just knowing that I can sit there. That is a reward greater than heaven. Better than any silver or gold or anything that you can have on this earth right here, because it wastes away. When our bodies get older, we cannot spend it no more. We cannot enjoy the world no more. We start looking for geritol and crutches and wheelchairs when we get older. But the thing of it is what it is, the temporary excitement of the world that will give you the pleasures of the world is just for a short time. But what Jesus Christ will give you, we keep our eyes fixed on Jesus and focus on Jesus, what we do, and our rewards are greater in heaven, that will last forever and ever and ever, because we will have an eternal life with Jesus Christ. Amen. We can have that victory like what it tells us in Matthew 11 and 28. Come unto me, all who labor and are heavy laden, and I will give you rest. The rest can only be found by placing one's faith in the Christ and the cross. And it says right there in 11 and 29, take my yoke upon you and learn of me, for I am meek and low in heart, and ye shall find rest for your soul. Our Lord personally says of Himself, take my yoke and I will give you rest. He takes it and says it right there, for my yoke is easy and my burden is light. And what the Lord requires of us is very little, just to have faith in Him. Amen. This is how you can have a reward in heaven. But we must start by seeking Christ.
3: Yes.
2: We just start by seeking God. Like what it says in Matthew 6 and 33. But seek you first the kingdom of God and His righteousness, and all these things shall be added unto you. This gives us God's blessing, and this is God's guarantee of God's provision. Amen.
3: Thank the Lord.
2: We must keep on focusing on the race. We must not give up. We must continue on in serving what the Lord wants us to do. And I'm fixing to turn it back over to Sister Rose. Amen?
3: That was a good word. And it's true. God has a purpose and a plan for you. And so whatever that may be, you just want to be in His perfect will and continue on. And you might not be able to get out there and do what you used to do, but you can be kind to one another. You can love one another. You can pray one for another. You can lift each other up. There's many things God has for you still, or He would have already taken you to glory. So He has a work and a purpose and a plan, and just trust in Him, knowing that He does, and He is going to reward you, just like Brother Dewey said. We're going to sing the Old Rugged Cross.

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1: I'm not wrong. 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There's nothing you can say to convince me otherwise.
2: It's hard to admit when you're wrong. It's hurtful, and it's embarrassing. This is Elizabeth George, but I've learned the hard way. When you do admit mistakes, ask for prayer, and seek forgiveness, in the end, you're better. In Psalm 32, David expresses the incredible benefits of confessing our sins. Day and night, my strength was sapped like the heat of summer. When I acknowledged my sin to you, O God, and did not cover up what I had done, I said, I will confess my sins to the Lord, and you forgave the guilt of my sin. The Lord is calling you as a woman after God's own heart to admit your sin when you fail, and as a woman of true faith, to pray always.
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Now we continue reading from the scriptures without comment at Matthew 4:12. Now when Jesus heard that John had been taken into custody, he withdrew into Galilee. And leaving Nazareth, he came and settled in Capernaum, which is by the sea, in the region of Zebulun and Naphtali. This was to fulfill what was spoken through Isaiah the prophet, "The land of Zebulun and the land of Naphtali, by the way of the sea, beyond the Jordan, Galilee of the Gentiles, the people who were sitting in darkness saw a great light, and those who were sitting in the land and shadow of death, upon them a light dawned." From that time Jesus began to preach and say, "Repent, for the kingdom of heaven is at hand." Now as Jesus was walking by the Sea of Galilee, he saw two brothers, Simon, who was called Peter, and Andrew, his brother, casting a net into the sea, for they were fishermen. And he said to them, "Follow me, and I will make you fishers of men." Immediately they left their nets and followed him. Going on from there, he saw two other brothers, James, the son of Zebedee, and John, his brother, in the boat with Zebedee their father, mending their nets, and he called them. Immediately they left the boat and their father and followed him. Jesus was going throughout all Galilee, teaching in their synagogues and proclaiming the gospel of the kingdom and healing every kind of disease and every kind of sickness among the people. The news about him spread throughout all Syria, and they brought to him all who were ill.

Matthew chapter 5. When Jesus saw the crowds, he went up on the mountain, and after he sat down, his disciples came to him. He opened his mouth and began to teach them, saying, Blessed are the poor in spirit, for theirs is the kingdom of heaven. Blessed are those who mourn, for they shall be comforted. Blessed are the gentle, for they shall inherit the earth. Blessed are those who hunger and thirst for righteousness, for they shall be satisfied. Blessed are the merciful, for they shall receive mercy. Blessed are the pure in heart, for they shall see God. Blessed are the peacemakers, for they shall be called sons of God. Blessed are those who have been persecuted for the sake of righteousness, for theirs is the kingdom of heaven. Blessed are you when people insult you and persecute you, and falsely say all kinds of evil against you because of me. Rejoice and be glad, for your reward in heaven is great. For in the same way they persecuted the prophets who were before you. This is The Word, reading from the Bible without comment. And I'm your scripture reader, Nicholas Hope. Today, as usual, I've been reading from the New American Standard Bible Update. Be listening next time for more from The Word.

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A prescription for panic is today's lesson from the Proverbs. Proverbs 12 and verse 25 says, anxiety in the heart of man causes depression, but a good word makes it glad. John 14 and 27 says, peace I leave with you, my peace I give you. Not as the world gives do I give to you. Let not your heart be troubled, neither let it be afraid. We live in uncertain times, in an uncertain world, a world where tragedy can befall anyone at any time. And we are members of an anxious society, a society in which the changes we face threaten to outpace our abilities to make adjustments. No wonder we sometimes find ourselves beset by feelings of anxiety and panic. At times, our anxieties may stem from physical causes, chemical imbalances in the brain that result in severe emotional distress, or relentless panic attacks. But oftentimes, our anxieties result from spiritual deficits, not physical ones. What we need is a higher daily dose of God's love, God's peace, God's assurance, and God's presence. And how do we acquire these blessings from our Creator? Through prayer, through meditation, through worship, and through trust. Remember today's lesson from the Proverbs, a prescription for panic. Anxiety in the heart of man causes depression, but a good word makes it glad. Proverbs 12 and verse 25.

Here's more reading from the scriptures at Matthew 27:1. Now when morning came, all the chief priests and the elders of the people conferred together against Jesus to put him to death. And they bound him and led him away and delivered him to Pilate the governor. Then when Judas, who had betrayed him, saw that he had been condemned, he felt remorse and returned the 30 pieces of silver to the chief priests and elders, saying, I have sinned by betraying innocent blood. But they said, What is that to us? See to that yourself. And he threw the pieces of silver into the temple sanctuary and departed. And he went away and hanged himself. The chief priests took the pieces of silver and said, It is not lawful to put them into the temple treasury, since it is the price of blood. And they conferred together, and with the money bought the potter's field as a burial place for strangers. For this reason that field has been called the field of blood to this day. Then that which was spoken through Jeremiah the prophet was fulfilled, and they took the 30 pieces of silver, the price of the one whose price had been set by the sons of Israel, and they gave them for the potter's field, as the Lord directed me. Now Jesus stood before the governor, and the governor questioned him, saying, Are you the king of the Jews? And Jesus said to him, It is as you say. And while he was being accused by the chief priests and elders, he did not answer. Then Pilate said to him, Do you not hear how many things they testify against you? And he did not answer him with regard to even a single charge. So the governor was quite amazed. Now at the feast, the governor was accustomed to release for the people any one prisoner whom they wanted. At that time they were holding a notorious prisoner called Barabbas. So when the people gathered together, Pilate said to them, Whom do you want me to release for you, Barabbas or Jesus who is called Christ? For he knew that because of envy they had handed him over. While he was sitting on the judgment seat, his wife sent him a message, saying, Have nothing to do with that righteous man, for last night I suffered greatly in a dream because of him. But the chief priests and the elders persuaded the crowds to ask for Barabbas and to put Jesus to death. But the governor said to them, Which of the two do you want me to release for you? And they said, Barabbas! Pilate said to them, Then what shall I do with Jesus who is called Christ? They all said, Crucify him! And he said, Why? What evil has he done? But they kept shouting all the more, saying, Crucify him! When Pilate saw that he was accomplishing nothing, but rather that a riot was starting, he took water and washed his hands in front of the crowd, saying, I am innocent of this man's blood. Say to that yourselves. And all the people said, His blood shall be on us and on our children. Then he released Barabbas for them. But after having Jesus scourged, he handed him over to be crucified. This is The Word with Nicholas Hope. Today, as usual, I've been reading from the New American Standard Bible Update.

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1: 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We are located in Graniteville, South Carolina. Our church lives by the phrase, love God, love people. Today, we believe this message is going to be engaging and life-changing.

Thank you so much. If you have your Bible, go ahead and turn with me to the book of Acts, Acts chapter 17. Acts 17 is where we'll be at this morning. It's great to be able to preach to you. It's a privilege, and I appreciate this so much. And in this season of Thanksgiving, I want to tell you what I'm thankful for this morning. I'm thankful for a lapel mic. Some of you don't know what. Usually we're holding a handheld mic because it's linked to our live feed and all that. But Joshua Phillips hooked this thing up, and I am proud that I have nothing in my hand. Because I talk with my hands, you know, and so I need them to be free. So I'm thankful for a lapel mic. Thank the Lord for a lapel mic. All right. The choir sounded incredible. And what a presence they had just standing up here, right? Several people asked me about joining the choir. And in my humility, I don't want to outshine nobody. So I'm gonna just stay out of the choir. I'm only joking. If you don't know me, I don't need to be in the choir. I can carry a tune. I can stay on key, but you just don't want to press rewind. So we'll stay out of the choir. But it is a privilege to be able to preach to you this morning. Acts chapter 17. We'll begin with verse 22. This is Paul's sermon. It is what is known as the Areopagus. It was a place in Athens, Greece. And what happened here was these religious leaders, the Stoics and the Epicureans, weird names, right? These Greek philosophical religions gathered there. And men would come and they would approach a podium, so to speak, and they would articulate different truths. And well, in this occasion, it's Paul's turn. And Paul preaches to them the Lord Jesus Christ. That is the context and the historical setting. I want you to look at verse 22, Acts 17, 22. Then Paul stood in the midst of the Areopagus and said, "Men of Athens, I perceive that in all things you are very religious. For as I was passing through and considering the objects of your worship, I even found an altar with this inscription, 'To the unknown God.' Therefore, the one whom you worship without knowing, him I proclaim to you, God who made the world and everything in it, since he is Lord of heaven and earth, does not dwell in temples made with hands, nor is he worshipped with men's hands, as though he needed anything, since he gives to all life, breath, and all things. And he has made from one blood every nation of men to dwell on the face of the earth, and has determined their appointed times and the boundaries of their dwellings, so that they should seek the Lord in the hope that they might grope after him and find him." And notice this phrase, "though he is not far from each one of us." Isn't that beautiful? "For in him we live and move and have our being. As also some of your poets have said, for we are also his offspring. Therefore, since we are the offspring of God, we ought not to think that the divine nature is like gold or silver or stone, something shaped by art and man's devising. Truly, these times of ignorance God overlooked, but now, commands all men everywhere to repent. Because he has appointed a day on which he will judge the world in righteousness by the man," and this is Jesus, the man is Jesus, "by the man whom he has ordained. He has given assurance of this to all by raising him from the dead." When they had heard of the resurrection of the dead, some mocked, while others said, "We will hear you again on this matter." So Paul departed from among them. However, some men joined him and believed, among them Dionysius, the Areopagite, a woman named Damaris, and others with him. I want you to go back one more time to verse 23. "For as I was passing through and considering the objects of your worship, I even found an altar with this inscription, 'To the unknown God. Therefore, the one whom you worship without knowing, him I proclaim to you.'" This morning, I want to preach a message I've simply entitled, "The Knowledge of God." The knowledge of God. Let's pray. Father, we thank you for your word. We ask in the name of Jesus that
your will would be done, that your word would have entrance into every heart. And we'll give you glory for everything that is said and done today. In Jesus' name, amen. Amen. The knowledge of God. I believe that 2 Timothy chapter 3 describes our generation. There Paul gives a list of things that would happen in the last days. And the first on that list, he said it would be a generation where men are lovers of themselves. If there's any charge that I bring against this generation, it is this. Especially here in America, we are self-absorbed. This is the me generation. This is the selfie generation, right? We have this consumer mentality. Everything in our culture in America, everything in our culture, TV, media, the social status, everything tends to feed self. Everything. You watch TV, it's about you. You go here, it's about you. It's about what you think and your dreams and your aspirations and how you feel about it. It's the me generation, a consumer mentality. And because of the culture now that is very self-centered and self-absorbed, we can become in danger of thinking that everything is about us, when in actuality, everything is not about us. We have that danger. Now, we understand that that happens in the secular world. Outside of the church, we understand that there's a consumed generation with itself. In fact, this is just humans, sinful, fallen human nature is what we're dealing with. Upon the fall of man, we set this into motion. And this is a part of the human nature that's fallen outside of Christ, where we become self-absorbed. So it should not be surprising to us that the world acts like that. Sometimes we're surprised that darkness acts like darkness. Don't be surprised when the world acts like the world. But here's the issue. Here's the issue this morning. It's one thing for the world to act like that, but it's another thing for the professing church to act like that. And so we find those self-absorbed themes in the world, but my charge is, I think, not all, but there are many times that this mindset of being self-consumed has crept into the professing church of the Lord Jesus in these last days. There are many people, not all, but there are many that go to church across our great land for the wrong reasons. Sometimes people don't care what the preacher says. They don't care if it's biblical, accurate, true. As long as that church takes care of them, because after all, it's about them, right? And so we see that mentality. And not all. I want to be careful without using generalities. We can't say all preachers, but I'll tell you, there's some mainstream things that's done in the pulpit today that lets me know that some churches and some preachers have bought into the lie that it's all about us. Now, why do I say that? Because if you listen to not all, but many things that I hear today coming from the pulpit across our land is very man-centered. Man-centered. I want you to always recognize that there is a difference between a man-centered sermon and a Christ-centered sermon. There's a difference. And so we know that this is a problem that's crept into the church because we see many man-centered sermons. You don't have to go to the bookstore anymore and find your self-help book. You don't have to do that. You don't have to listen to your CD or tape about being a better you or finding your destiny. Sometimes people just have to find a local church. And they'll just tell you all about you and how you can be great and how you can do this and how you can do that. Well, if we're not careful, we'll become self-absorbed in the church. And we will think this is about us. Now here's the deal. What is the danger of that? What is the danger? I mean, you know, the favorite subject of man is himself. What is the danger if the professing church becomes man-centered and self-absorbed? I think we take a risk at something happening, and it is this. If we're not careful and we talk too much about us, we will lose the knowledge of God. That is my charge in these last days. I believe that we're losing a generation
Because we do not know who God is anymore. We don't know who God is. And so the risk that we take at being self-absorbed is we lose the knowledge about who God is. And the Bible tells us that there's a danger in that. When God spoke to the prophet Hosea, chapter 4, he said these words. He says it twice about knowledge. And he says at the top of that chapter, Hosea chapter 4, he said, "There is no knowledge of God in the land." Now that's striking. No, God speaking, no knowledge of God in the land. And then he gets to verse 6 and he says, "My people are destroyed for lack of knowledge." So anytime a culture, a generation loses the knowledge of God, that generation and that culture will become destroyed. So the knowledge of God, who He is. Now the Bible says in Proverbs 1 and 7 and chapter 9 and verse 10, it says these words, "The fear of the Lord is the beginning of knowledge and wisdom." The fear of the Lord is the beginning of knowledge and wisdom. So this morning, what I want to do is I want to point our attention through Paul's message and sermon here in Acts 17 about who God is and talk to you about the knowledge of God. The first thing I want you to note is verse 23 in our text. He says, "For I was passing through and considering the objects of your worship, I even found an altar with this inscription, 'To the unknown God, God who made the world and everything in it, since He is Lord of heaven and earth.'" Number one, I want you to understand Paul saying that God exists. We have to start there. This is an atheistic culture, and I want you to know that God exists this morning. I understand that we've been praising the Lord this morning. I trust that everybody in here, we're on the same page, hopefully, and we believe that God exists. That's why you're here today. But if there's some among us that are questioning the existence of God, I want you to know God is real, and God exists. Now, when the Bible begins to talk about and declare God, the Bible really never seeks to attempt to prove God. The Bible just simply boldly asserts that there's a God. In Genesis 1, first page, first verse of your Bible, "In the beginning, God." Believe it or not, right? "In the beginning, God created the heavens and the earth." The Bible says in twice in the book of Psalms, Psalm 14 and chapter 53, "The fool has said in his heart, there is no God." And in these last days, atheism, agnosticism is on the rise, and there are many people that fight against Christianity and try to disprove the existence of God. But I want to tell you, we must believe that God is. That's Hebrews 11:6. "He that cometh to God must believe that He is." One translation, we must believe that He exists. Now, if you was to ask me, why do I believe in the existence of God? We're prepared to give you four philosophical arguments for the existence of God. They go like this real quickly. Number one, there's the cosmological argument. That just means cause and effect. Behind every effect, there's a cause. So if there's a creation that we're living in, and we are, and if you don't believe you're really here, and you're some kind of Greek philosopher, and you question your existence, you need another Wednesday night for me to deal with those issues. Or some medication, I'm not sure. But you exist, you're here today. And the creation that we exist within is here. This is the effect. There must be a cause behind why it's here. So the cause is God. Then there is the ontological argument. I think that's a weak one. We'll skip it. Number three, there's the teleological argument. This is the one that we're probably most familiar with. It's the design and designer argument. In other words, if there's a building, there's a builder. If there's a painting, there's a painter. If there's a creation, there's a creator. I just think that's great. Number four, the fourth philosophical argument for the existence of God is the moral argument. I do like this. The moral argument teaches that wherever you go, whatever continent you live on, man has morality. Man has a conscience. Now we understand that conscience can be seared and we can become past feeling, Ephesians 4:19, those type things. But we're talking pretty much when you're born, there is a conscience. There is a moral compass within. And God gives a conscience to man. I don't see how Darwinian evolution can explain the conscience of man, that knowing between right and wrong. I don't think that nature is capable of producing a nature that tells me and dictates to what is right and wrong. Only the Bible can declare
and show the reality that we were created like this by sovereign God. That you are more than molecules and atoms and the physiological things of your physical body, but you have a nature within you. That God has deposited something within you, a moral compass to know what is right and wrong. So it testifies that something outside of nature produced that. It was God. It was God. Those are the four philosophical arguments for the existence of God. But I want to tell you, I think that there is a fifth proof. And it is what the psalmist said in Psalms 42 when he said that the deep calleth unto the deep. Now, what do I mean by that? There's an illustration I heard years ago about a boy, a little boy who was a kid, didn't know anything about what his body needed physiologically, you know, and he had a sulfur deficiency. They found this out because every time the boy had some kind of rubber or something, the pedals on a bicycle, maybe the eraser on a pencil, he would eat the rubber off him. He'd like, can you imagine going outside and seeing your child eat the pedals off the bike? We have bread in the house, son. Come on in, you know. They found out that there is sulfur in those types of material, and he had a sulfur deficiency, but he didn't know it. But what was happening? There was a deep within him calling to a deep that was outside of him. And the very fact that he desired and needed sulfur, there was sulfur on the outside of him to satisfy the craving of sulfur that was within him. One of the greatest proofs of the existence of God is I long for him. If there is a deep that calls, there is a deep to respond. And I want to know him. I want to be with him. I want to understand him, and I want to grow in him. The deep is calling to the deep. And I say that we need the knowledge of God. We need the knowledge of God. We need to know him. When we do not know him, now listen to me. When we do not know God, we will make a God in our own image. That is what has happened in our day. We are fashioning and we are making a God in our own image. Newsflash, God is not like us. You don't want a God like me. And I don't want a God like you. This God is not like us. That's mistake number one. We don't know him, so we make a God in our own image and in our own likeness. God in Isaiah, God said, this is God's faith. He says, my ways are higher than your ways. And my thoughts are higher than your thoughts. God's not like us. Romans 11, Paul asks these questions. He says, who has known the mind of the Lord? These are rhetorical questions. Who has known the mind of the Lord? And his ways are past finding out. The psalmist said in Psalm 72, he said that God's paths are in great waters. In other words, in the sea, God's paths are there. His footprints are there. And what does that mean? You can't leave footprints in the sea. Exactly. You put your foot in and a wave comes. It's always in a state of flux. And there it is. The paths of God. He's so majestic. He's so powerful. He is so vast that we can't find him out totally. He's so great and majestic. His paths are in the sea. We need to fear him because he's God. We've lost the fear of God. We have lost the awe of God in our nation. Here is my charge against our nation. We are gospel hardened. That is why when you go to there are people that God is still saving. I'm not suggesting that, but I'm saying there's an overarching characteristic within our nation, and it is gospel hardened. We have lost the fear of God. We need to reverence God. We need to fear God, and we need to recognize that God is not like us. God is greater than mankind. Now, I've given you this quote through the years, and I can't help but give it to you again. So here it is one more time. S.M. Lockridge, who's with the Lord now, he said this, and I quote, talking about the greatness of God. I want you to get a picture of his greatness now. S.M. Lockridge said, and I quote, God came from nowhere and stood on nothing. And standing on nothing, he reached out where there was nowhere to reach, caught something when there was nothing there to catch, hung something on nothing, and told it to stay there. That's Job 26 and 7. It says that God stretched the north over the empty place, and he hung the earth upon nothing. Our God is great. Solomon, when he dedicated the temple in the Old Testament, he prayed his prayer of dedication, and he made this statement. He said, God, the heavens of heavens cannot contain you.
How much less this house which I have built? Listen, do you think that the philosopher can contain the knowledge of God? Do you think that the preacher can articulate the knowledge of God? Do you think that the poet can describe the greatness of God? No, He is transcendent, He is majestic, He is powerful, and He is the mighty God of heaven. Well, how great is He? He's so great that Isaiah 40 said that He holds and He measures the waters of the earth in the hollow of His hand. And He metes out, He measures the heavens with a span. A span is this finger to your thumb. Our galaxy is somewhere between 100 and 200,000 light years in diameter. And we got to come up with all kind of mathematical equations. God sits on the throne of the universe in the circle of the earth, and He takes His hand and He says, here, here, here. It's that big. He measures the heavens with the span of His hand. He's so mighty. Isaiah said He comprehends the dust, and He weighs the heel in a scale and in a balance. In Psalms 147 and 4, God calls the stars by their name. We're always discovering more stars and galaxies and planetary systems and all of these things. And sometimes our dating and our information gets outdated. And this might be lowballing it, but on one occasion, they considered that we had 40 sextillion stars. That is the number 4 with 22 zeros beside it. That's a big number. If you could take the name of all of those 46 trillion stars and put them in a Webster dictionary, each Webster dictionary could contain 500,000 names. The names of those stars would fill 80 quadrillion books with the number 8 with 16 zeros beside it. Did you know that it would take you 31 and a half years to count to 1 billion if you named a number every second? It would take you 31 and a half years. And yet God sits on the circle of the earth, and He not only knows the numbers of the stars, but He calls them by their name. A mighty God, a mighty God. How mighty is He? Nahum said that the clouds are the very dust of His feet. Proverbs says that He holds the wind within His fists. The Bible says that the frost is the very breath of God. The old atheist comes out and stands on his porch, cup of coffee in his hand, and frost is all over his lawn, and he says, "Where is God?" My friend, before you got up in the morning, God had been everywhere, for the frost is the very breath of Almighty God. Job, in the book of Job, at the end of that book, the greatness of God is seen. His four friends who come up and told him while he was suffering, God is God, they blamed God, they blamed Job, they blamed his children. And these friends come, and now God comes. And God speaks out of the whirlwind. This old question, why? The old questions of the world, is God existing? God comes out of this whirlwind, and He looks at Job, and it's almost as if I can read Job in our century. And it's almost as if God puts humanity on trial and asks them some questions. Job is standing before God, and God speaks out of the whirlwind. He asks this question, and I can hear God asking our generation these questions. Job, where were you when I laid the foundations of the earth? Tell me if you have understanding. You know where we were when God lays the foundations of the earth? We was nowhere when God lays the foundations of the earth. He's so majestic. He said, where were you? Where were you in verse 11, Job, when I commanded the sea to come up to this point and stop and come no further? Where were you, Job, in verse 12, when I caused the dawn to find its place? Where were you when I caused it to rain on the earth where no man was, verse 26. Verse 35, where were you, humanity, when I sent the lightning? 37, can you number the clouds? Verse 41, where were you when I provided food for the ravens? Listen to me, God is a God, and besides Him there is no other. The mountains bow at His presence. The valleys stand up at His presence and praise Him. The oceans clap its hands and praise the Lord. And if the creative order praises Him and recognizes that He is God, how much more His people that are redeemed by the blood of the Lamb to recognize that He is God and besides Him there is no other. I heard recently a preacher talking about the fall of man and how God created man. God created man and God created the creative order. And everything that God spoke, everything that God created, obeyed Him. The ocean, God said, do this, and the ocean said, yes. He created the mountains and the trees, and the mountains and trees
God said, I want you to do this. This is your design. And the creation said, yes. And all the animal kingdom and the instinct that God placed within inside of them, I want you to act like this and live like this. And the creative order of the animal kingdom said, yes. But then the apex, the crescendo of God's creative order was man. He made us in His image and in His own likeness. And God said to humanity, you're to do this. And you know what humanity did? Said no. We said no to God. I'll tell you, we need to fear God. We need to fear God, and we need to know who He is. Now, very quickly, let me tell you this, who God is. Number one, He is Lord today. He is Lord. I want you to look at verse 24 of our text. I want you to notice two words. He made this statement. He said, God who made the world and everything in it, since He is Lord of heaven and earth. You notice the word God, it's theos. The word Lord, it's kurios. The Hebrew equivalents would probably be Elohim and Yahweh. When the Bible says that in the beginning God created the heavens and the earth, it is the word Elohim. It says that He is the God who creates. In the beginning God, in the beginning Elohim. The world at large knew God. They knew God in the sense of His name, rather. Not just knowing Him in an intimate way, but they knew that there was a God. Atheism has not always been. There's not always been a question mark beside the existence of God. Man usually believed that there was some type of deity. They might have got that deity wrong, but they believed in Elohim. They believed that there was a God. But God does more than this, than just giving us the name God. And you got to be careful in these days, because just because someone believes in God doesn't mean they believe in the right God. See, nobody gets offended when you talk about, yeah, I believe in God. Well, which God? I mean, you know, the Hindu believes in God. The Muslim believes in God. But those are the wrong gods. The God that we're talking about is the God of the Bible, the God who has revealed Himself in Holy Scripture. He is God, but He's more than just Elohim God. I want you to understand that He is Yahweh. He is Jehovah God. Now, what does that mean? Moses was before the burning bush. God speaks from that burning bush. He looks at that burning bush, and God's telling him to go show himself to the Pharaoh and the nation of Israel. And Moses asked the question, who should I say sent me? Who are you? God speaks and reveals Himself to Moses. And he said, I am that I am. It carries every tense of the verb to be. When God said, I am that I am, He was saying, I was, I am, and I shall always continue to be. I am the I am. But in that text, He said, I'm the Lord God. He's Yahweh. He's Jehovah. And this is the covenant name of God. See, to the world at large, there was Elohim. There was God. But it was Yahweh, the name Jehovah, that God revealed to His covenant people. Now, here is my point. My point is that it is not just God way up in the heavens that is at a distance from us. But it is the God that desires to be known by humanity. And so He comes and He reveals His name to His covenant people. I am Yahweh, Jehovah. I'm the one that gives Myself on oath and makes promises. I'm the one that can be known of you. And I want to tell you, the God of the Bible is a God that can be known. God is more than this mystic force somewhere in the universe. He's more than cosmic dust. God is not in the mountains and in the trees. That's Star Wars. That's not the Bible. That's not God. He doesn't permeate just some kind of living force in all things. You know, God is a person. In Hebrews 1 and 3, it says Jesus is the brightness and the glory of that person. He is person, and we are to fear Him. We are to fear Him because He is a Lord. He is Jehovah. He is Yahweh. He is the God of heaven. We need to fear Him because His position as Lord. Let me tell you, Psalms 90 verses 1 and 2, it says, the Lord, You have been our dwelling place in all generations. Before the mountains were brought forth, or ever Thou hast formed the earth, even from everlasting to everlasting, Thou art God. Psalm 93, listen, the Lord reigneth. He is clothed with majesty. The Lord is clothed with strength, and He has girded Himself. He is Lord. But not only is He Lord, God is sovereign. He is sovereign. Why don't you look at verse 24 again?
Paul here not only tells us that he is God and he is Lord, but he says God who made the world and everything in it. He begins with a God of creation. He says, since he is Lord of heaven and earth. He is Lord of heaven and earth. I want to remind you, God is in control around here. Election year, the church lost its mind. I'll make a few statements and we'll run away real quickly, okay? If God wanted Trump to be our current president, he would have been. If you think that God struggled during election year, your God's too small. God is sovereign. He's in control around here. Not any political party and not the pastor. God is in control. Napoleon, this great figure from history, was once asked the question, was God on the side of France? Napoleon said, God is on the side with the heaviest artillery. He was wrong, because then came Waterloo. And he lost in that battle. And then later on, Napoleon made another statement. He said, man proposes, but God disposes. If there's anything we've ever learned in human history and from the pages of the Bible, God is in control around here. In the midst of chaos, there is a Lamb standing on Mount Zion. He is sovereign in creation. Listen, it's not only Paul declaring God who made the world and everything in it, verse 24. He begins with the God of creation. But God is not only creator, but he is the one who sustains his creation. You know, scientists tell us that if the ocean floor was to drop 6 inches, it would release gases into the atmosphere and be impossible for planet Earth to be inhabited. If the sun was any closer, we'd be consumed. If any further away, we would freeze. If the moon was at a certain distance, they say that the tides would cover the earth several times a day. If the oxygen and the gas and the elements in the earth's atmosphere was altered by a few percentages, we'd burst into flames. The earth is tilted at 23.5 degree axis, which gives us our four seasons. Who do you think maintains all of this delicate balance? Who do you think's doing this? Who wound this thing up and who is sustaining it? I'll tell you who it is. It's the name of Jehovah God, Yahweh himself. In Colossians 1 and 17 and Hebrews 1 and 3. Colossians 1, 17 and Hebrews 1 and 3. It says God upholds all things by the word of his power, and by him all things consist and hold together. It is God who made and fashioned material and moral creation, but it is God, while he holds the waters in the hollow of his hand, while the rainbow is resting upon his shoulder, he's holding up and maintaining all things by the word that proceeds out of his mouth. God is sovereign. He's in charge around here, and we need to fear him because of it. He's sovereign in creation. He's sovereign among the nations. This goes into some things I've already said. He's sovereign among the nations. Do you believe that God is absent from society, or do you believe that God is involved in human life? He's involved. It's the latter. The Bible says in Daniel 4:25, it says that he is the Most High that rules in the kingdom of men, and he gives it to whomsoever he will. That's why I said those statements earlier about election year. God gives it to whoever he desires to give it to. America is not in charge. Any political party is not in charge. The nations of the world are not in charge. The teachers and the philosophers of the world is not in charge. Man is not in charge. I'm not even in charge of my own life in many avenues and ways. God is in charge of life, and God is moving human history in the direction that he decreed. Now, in case some of you think that I'm a Calvinist, let me make it very clear, I am not. And I don't have any plans on becoming one either. But I'll tell you this, in our circles, we need to remember that in the midst of free will, there is a God who's still in charge and control and is sovereign. Tozer paints the picture. He says this, and it's a beautiful picture of both the sovereignty of God and the free will of man. He likens it to a vessel, a ship, and that ship is moving from point A to point B.
Point A is the beginning of human history. Point B is the end of human history. And that vessel is making its way. It's not deviating. God is sovereign in his omnipotence and in his decrees. He is moving human history to the place he desires to move it. But on that vessel is humanity. And God allows us a freedom, a range of freedom on it. He allows somebody on that ship to eat the food that they desire, or to play a game, or read whatever they desire to read, or the children to play games and people to make choices and decisions. There's a range of freedom on that vessel. But let me tell you something. In the midst of humanity's freedoms, in the midst of being free moral agents in this world, let me tell you, the ship will come into its port one day, and God will bring human history to the place that he desires to bring it, because he is sovereign among the nations. Now listen to me. What is the practical aspect of this point? Sometimes it's easy to get lost in the greatness of God. I mean, we're talking about God sustaining the earth and the moon and the sea and all the delicate balance of nature. God, he's sovereign in creation. He's sovereign among the nations. He's building up nations and putting them down and putting kings and presidents in the place that he desires. Listen, we get lost in all of that sometimes, but let me tell you something else. God is so big and powerful and majestic that it is not God who is just sovereign among creation and just sovereign among the nations. God is sovereign in my own personal life and yours. You don't slip through the cracks, is what I'm saying. That God knows your name, and he's so intimately aware of you that the very hairs of your head, they are all numbered. The psalmist said, Lord, you know, Psalm 139, you know my down sittings and mine uprisings. You understand my thoughts afar off. Lord, there's nowhere that I can go from your presence. I want you to look at verse 27 of this text. He's talking about how God is sovereign in our personal lives. He says, so that they should seek the Lord and hope that they might grope after him and find him. Listen, though he is not far from each one of us, how close is he, Paul? In him we live and move and have our being. God knows us, and he is orchestrating the paths of our life. He's ordering our steps, according to Psalms 137. He's establishing our walk, and he's going before and behind. In him we live and move and have our being. Thirdly, we should fear him not just because he is Lord, not just because he is sovereign. We should fear him because he is judge. I want you to look at verse 29. Therefore, since we are his offspring, we ought not to think that the divine nature is like gold or silver or stone, something shaped by art and man's devising. Truly these times, and he's talking about idolatry in ancient times, they would build idols made out of silver and stone and gold. I'll tell you what, in our day, we still have idols. They might not be made of stone and gold and silver, but there's idols. I want to tell you, one of the great idols of our generation is entertainment. Okay, verse 30. Truly, these times of ignorance God overlooked, but listen to this, but now commands all men everywhere to repent.

that God is judge. Some of you today need to tremble again in His presence. Some of us today need not to feel comfortable in their sins any longer. Have we forgotten Hebrews 10 and 31? I believe Paul wrote it. He said, it is a fearful thing to fall into the hands of the living God. In 2 Corinthians 5 and 11, Paul said these words. He said, knowing the terror of the Lord, we persuade men. R.G. Lee, in his famous sermon, he probably preached 1,000 times or over, payday someday. Listen, someday you and I will stand before God and we will be laid bare. Every thought, every word, every deed, every intent of the heart will become exposed before the God of heaven. Have we forgotten Revelation 20, 11 through 15, the scariest passage probably in your Bible? I saw a great white throne and him that sat on it, from whose face the earth and heaven fled away, and there was found no place for them. And I saw the dead, small and great, stand before God, and the books were opened. And another book was opened, which is the book of life, and they were judged, every man according to their works. And death and hell delivered up the dead which were in them. And they were judged, every man according to their works. And death and hell were cast into the lake of fire. And whosoever was not found written in the book of life was cast into the lake of fire. Martin Luther said there's 2 days on his calendar. Today and judgment day. And some of us need to stamp eternity upon our eyeballs, because some of us have been living in temporality. We've been living for the temporal things. And it's so easy to get caught up and swayed with the spirit of our day and our culture. Let me tell you something. God is at hand, and we will stand before Him on the day of judgment. Fear Him, because He is judge. He is judge. And lastly, and this may be the most important thing, we are to fear Him and we are to know Him that He died for us. We need to fear Him because He died for us. Let me tell you something. When we go, I'll take you by the hand right now, and I want you to go with me to Golgotha, to Calvary. Walk up that great hill, and we look at the man on the cross, and we look at him. When we look at him, we see how beaten and battered he is. A crown of thorns pressing upon his brow, blood flowing into his eyes. We look, we see the Roman scourge has been on his back. His back's been laid open. Nails has been piercing, his thrust through his hands and his feet. And he's sitting there. We ask somebody on that hill, we say, how long has he been there? Somebody responds, he's been there for hours, not this time. And all of a sudden, a man comes up on the hill. Now, this is my movie, so you bear with me. A man comes up on the hill, and I say, hey, sir. He says, my name's Isaiah. And I say, can you tell me who this man is? And Isaiah said, that's the one I saw in Isaiah 6 when it says, I saw the Lord high and lifted up, and the bottom of his robe filled the temple. Wait a minute, Isaiah. But Yahweh, the God of the Old Testament, in Isaiah 6, that you saw high and lifted up, is now hanging on the middle cross. And then another man walks up. His name's Moses. Say, Moses, Isaiah was telling me that this is the Lord that's hanging on that cross. God manifested in the flesh. Moses sits there and he hears Jesus speak to the thief and John and Mary and say some other things. And Moses says, you know what? I recognize that voice. Sounds like that voice I heard come from that burning bush in Exodus 3 and 4. Moses, are you telling me that the God of the Old Testament, who created the worlds, entered into human history, put on human flesh, and is now hanging upon a cross? Why would God die for His creation? Why would He take on humanity? God never ceased, but His humanity died. Why would He do this? Another man comes on that hill. He's got locusts.

0: legs sticking out of his teeth. This is John the Baptist, by the way. Who is this? And he says, he's the Lamb of God that takes away the sin of the world. I tell you what, we have forgotten. We have forgotten. We're good about saying God sent the flood in the days of Noah, and God rained fire and brimstone on Sodom and Gomorrah, and God sent acts of judgment throughout the Old Testament. But we have forgotten that the God of the, we're Trinitarians. We believe in three, one God in three persons, and the second person of the Godhead, who is just as much divine as the first and the third person, he entered into human history. It was this God, it was Yahweh, the second person of the Godhead, that entered into human history, wrapped himself in human flesh, and went to the cross so that he could take your sins and my sins, so that on judgment day, we could have boldness. We could stand there with no fear. We could stand there with no condemnation. And I want to tell you, because of the man on the cross, we should fear God. We should fear God. Did you notice that line of Paul here in verse 31? He said, because he has appointed a day on which he will judge the world in righteousness. Listen, by the man, this is the man Jesus, whom he has ordained, he has given assurance of this, also by raising him from the dead. That man on that middle cross, that man, God manifested in the flesh, bearing your sins so that you would not have to bear them, absorbing the wrath of God so that you would not have to receive the wrath of God. God raised from the dead, and on the day of judgment, Jesus will be present. And if anybody ever goes to hell, it will be because you bypassed the cross. You think the judgment of the Old Testament law was bad. You ain't seen judgment yet. The terror and the judgment of Calvary will be far greater than Old Testament judgment. This God, how beautiful. Who could make this story up? The God of the Old Testament entering into humanity and bearing the sins of the world, and one day he will judge the world by that man, Jesus Christ. I want to tell you, we need a knowledge of God. When you have a knowledge of God, it sets into motion things in your life, and it causes you to live differently. When you think like this and understand who God is, you'll get up in the morning and you won't live for yourself. Everything that you do in life needs to be to honor and reverence this God. You need to do everything to the glory of God. If you can't do everything to the glory of God, you need to stop doing whatever you're doing. Our whole life should be a sweet aroma that lifts itself and is smelled by the nostrils of God. Everything that we do should bring glory and honor to who He is. And I love Him today. I love Him today. We need a knowledge of God. Father, I thank You for Your Son Jesus and all that He has provided. We thank You for Your greatness. We thank You for Your power. Lord, we ask that Your perfect will be done in the hearts of every life in the name of Jesus. Let this sermon and the things that were proclaimed to live beyond the closing of this service for Your glory. We ask it in the name of Jesus. I want us to stand together. I'm gonna hang out down here. If anyone needs to pray today, I'm gonna hang out here and we'll pray. If you're here today and you're lost, you don't know the Lord, it's time to make things right today. If Jesus bore your sins, why do you continue to bear them? There's a Redeemer today. There's forgiveness today. Wherever you are in life today, maybe you feel like things are out of control in my life, and I needed to hear that word about how God's in control. Maybe you need someone to pray with you. I'm gonna be here, and we'll pray with you. But I want you to go in the strength of the Lord today. We love you. Lord bless you.
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0: 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Today, you are listening to WUCC 99.9 Williston, South Carolina. We are Peculiar People, and I'm your host, Cassie Johnson. And in the studio with me, I have our dear, dear friend, Alyssa Martin.
1: Hello.
0: Hello. How are you?
1: I am good.
0: That's good. Blessed and highly favored. I had someone come into work today, and Miss Gay said, "How are you?" And she said, "Oh, I am blessed, and so are you." And I was like, that's a response right there.
1: And so are you.
0: That's how you say it right there. That's what we need. So I'm like, all right, that's how I'm going to respond. So tomorrow, someone says, "How are you?" I'm going to be like, "I am blessed and highly favored," because I did not do that today. When we went shopping, she said, "How are you?" I was like, "I'm good. How are you?" Blessed, and so are you.
1: So is you.
0: So are you. Received a blessing. Hallelujah. I received mine. All right. Well, guys, we're going to have a real good time tonight. I'm not here with the Lord by myself. I'm here with the Lord and some other folks. So, Alyssa, so it's going to be great. I'm not entirely sure, per usual, par for the course at this point, not entirely sure what we're going to talk about, but the Holy Spirit knows, and I pray it's everything you need. So, Alyssa, do you want me to pray, or do you want to pray?
1: Maybe you.
0: All right. Sounds good to me. Heavenly Father, we thank you for today. We thank you that you have ordered our steps here and that you've put your words in our mouths, that you've hid your word in our heart. And I just ask that the rivers of living water bubble forth to provide a right now word for your people, to encourage them and exhort them to lift your name on high so that you can draw all men unto you. Father, you've given us assignments, and there are things we're contending for, but you said you would contend for those who contend with you. And so tonight, today, we purpose in our hearts to fight your way, to say what you're saying and to do what you're doing and to give you something that you can partner with in heaven to bring heaven to earth like you always intended. I thank you, Father, for the new Jerusalem. I thank you for your throne that is everlasting. And I ask you, Holy Spirit, a wise and mighty counselor, to come make your throne among us here. Father, we praise your name. May the words of our heart and the meditation of our heart, the words of our mouth and the meditation of our heart be pleasing to you tonight as we just talk about your goodness, as we talk about your love and your joy and everything that you have for us. May we overcome by the blood of the Lamb and the word of our testimony, and we will not love our lives unto death. And we thank you, God, that your sharp word goes forward and it accomplishes all that you have intended for it to accomplish in the hearts and the minds of those listening today, but those that would hear in the future. Father, thank you that your hand is not too short, that you are mighty to save and you can reach through anything. So right now we partner with heaven with the frequency of your glory, and we say, have your way, El Shaddai, Adonai, Almighty Conqueror, and our King, our friend, and our only love. It's to you be the power and the glory and the praise forever. In Jesus' mighty name, I pray and agree. Amen.
1: Amen.
0: Hallelujah. I was like, oh yeah, remember, Cassie, we're on the radio. Maybe pray, but you know, not all night. I don't know. Which I think some people are working on a prayer broadcast, which...
1: Oh, really?
0: Sign me up. We're going to get on here and pray, okay?
1: That's true. That's good.
0: That's good for us. So, yes, Alyssa.
1: Cassie.
0: How was your week?
1: You know, Cassie. My week was really good.
0: That's good. Yeah. Where were you this week?
1: You know, a little old place called Switzerland.
0: I've never been there. Never heard of it either.
1: yeah. It was so beautiful.
0: Yeah, I saw pictures.
1: Yeah.
0: Yeah. Aiken was gorgeous, too. Missed you, though.
1: I did notice that the weather here was great, but the weather, okay, praise the Lord. I mean, I told you this earlier, but everyone needs to know.
0: That's right.
1: I mean, from the time that you could see the forecast, we were there from the 10th or the 18th. And from the time you could see the forecast, it had rain every single day and like storms and everything.
0: Not what you want when you're on vacation.
1: And so pretty much all of us on the trip, though, when we saw it, all of us were like, no, God said, peace be still to the wind and the waves and the storm. And so we're believing for good weather, and we had great weather. So that was amazing. It was so pretty there. It was such a good trip.
0: Good. I'm glad you had a good time, but I'm also very glad that you're back in Aiken because my little heart missed you.
1: Oh, I missed you too.
0: I mean, all of me, not just my heart, but especially the heart. I was like, man, I'm not in Switzerland and she's not here. There's a problem in the atmosphere. No, it was good.
1: Sounds like a 90s song.
0: I'm recording. I'm dropping a new album.
1: Right now, welcome, guys. You are here for a live surprise.
0: Live and in the studio. Where's Zach when you need him? Oh, man. But, yes, I'm glad you had a good time. Glad the Lord was just doing miracles, signs, and wonders all around.
1: That's true.
0: Yeah, so maybe we'll talk about it. Maybe we'll just testify of the Lord all show. You know, it's an hour.
1: We can do it.
0: We got time. We got the time. But, yes, so I'm especially glad she's back for me, selfishly, but also because we got something this weekend that requires all our facilities, faculties,
1: whatever. Our presence, for
0: yeah,
1: sure.
0: Yeah, for absolutely. So, guys, we talked about it last week. We're having the third Created Makers Market, and I don't know how to talk about it, but we have posted plenty of videos. So. They're on Facebook. You can check them out. We're having a good time. I'm very excited about it. Now, it was a battle for me to get excited about it. So that just means God is up to something.
1: It's going to be that good.
0: And it's going to be great. You know, if I got my war clothes on, you probably want to be there, man. Like, on my side, though. I don't recommend being on the others. So what God and I emphasized this last week, but what God emphasized to me was presenting his presence in this peculiar way, because if you know Alyssa and I, we're not business women,
1: not conventional,
0: we're not entrepreneurially in the sense that the world has said, like, words were that we don't do things traditionally, we do them efficiently, but like with the Holy Spirit.
1: Right, yeah.
0: And so the fact that God was like, hey, of all the champs in the land, I want you two to host this thing. I'm like, God, sounds like a plan and we'll do it, but I know you know what you're doing. I'm not questioning you, but interesting choice. Interesting choice.
1: Well, because remember, this all started, we thought we were going to do it in our friend's backyard. And then it was like, oh, wait, okay, that's not the right place. So God, I was like, so I'm praying and I'm like thinking, because we had gone to a backyard market and just loved like intimate setting. It was beautiful. It was, you could really connect. And so that's what we had in our mind. Okay, good. This is a wonderful transition. That's what we were thinking.
0: Right.
1: Based on what we already saw.
0: Yep.
1: We saw someone have a backyard market and we were like, okay, I think the Lord's asking us to do something like this, but we were picturing it like what we already saw.
0: Right. And we had three vendors in mind.
1: Three.
0: Just three. And none of them were me.
1: Yeah. In a backyard. And with then we found out, like, okay, the person we thought that would not be good for them, it's just, it wasn't good timing for them.
0: Right. Cause mind you guys, neither of us had a backyard that we could use. Okay. We were like,
1: we were thinking like 2 weeks ahead, like 2 weeks away.
0: Yeah. We were just going to have a backyard party basically with some smirch.
1: And so I'm like, okay, God, well, like, you're not surprised and this is totally understandable. Like, why this person, it didn't work out. So you just need to let me know where you want to do it. And so I'm thinking and praying and I'm like, God, like, cause I thought of a couple of other people and then I'm like, well, they have young kids. Like, they probably don't want us to post their home address right. and invite people to their home. It's not their event either. Like,
0: they don't make stuff.
1: Like, for me to say, like, hey, I need to use your backyard and post your address. And so I'm like, okay, God, well, you need to tell me. Because that, in my head, like, that was my main concern at the time was who wants me to share their address?
0: Yeah.
1: And then I was like, oh, Goshen Farm. Like, they want, it's also a venue for events and weddings and worship nights and all that. And I'm like, they want people to come there. They want them to know it. They want people to see it. But that is like 10 times as big as what we thought would ever happen.
0: Now, when we were in the backyard, okay, brains over here, I was like, because I'm big scale, just anything, everything.
1: And I'm like, what's the simplest, smallest, least amount of people we can do?
0: Right. And I'm over here like planning a wedding, okay? Like a big Taj Mahal type wedding, okay? And I'm like, I'm thinking about Goshen when we're in there. But Alyssa's like, we could do it at such and such in her backyard. And I'll ask her. And I'm like, I am along for the ride. I am support. I went for the pictures. Okay. That's how she got me in. She showed me the little photo booth in this person's backyard. And I'm like, I'm there. I'll wear a dress. We're going to be cute.
1: Yeah.
0: So that's why I was there. And then, you know, I got some lotion out of it. It was good. Winds all around. But while I'm back there, I'm thinking about Goshen the whole time.
1: Oh, that's so funny. I don't think I ever even knew that.
0: No, I didn't tell you because if I had said, what about Goshen?
1: I'd be like, nah, girl.
0: You would have been like, count me out. The Holy Spirit had to tell you.
1: That's true.
0: So I love, so when she said, what about Goshen? I was like, yes. Because I didn't know if I just thought about the venue because of the prophetic words I had personally received about my connections with the venue and with Michelle and all that, and Jeremy and them. And so I didn't know if it was me thinking, what about Goshen, or if it was the Lord.
1: Right.
0: So when you were like, what about Goshen? I'm like, oh, that was the Lord.
1: That was the Lord.
0: That was the Lord. So it was fun. You can continue.
1: Well, no, I just, so through that market and the second one, the Lord was really speaking to us from Ephesians where he says, you know, I'm going to do immeasurably more all than you can ask or think.
0: Hope or imagine.
1: You know, but it says like, well, actually, I'm going to read it.
0: Oh, that's good.
1: I'm just kind of sort of quoting it, but not all the way.
0: It's all right. There was some scriptures when I was praying, I'm like, I don't think that was right, but you know, God, you wrote it, so...
1: Okay, it says, now to him who is able to do far more abundantly beyond all we can ask or think, according to the power that works within us,
0: the hope of glory.
1: To him be the glory in the church and Christ Jesus to all generations forever and ever. Amen. And it always shocks me. I mean, I'm not like surprised per se, but it always like gets my attention when you think that God's about to say it's him, but then he says it's him and us.
0: Gosh.
1: So you would think that God would say, now to him who is able to do far more abundantly beyond all we can ask or think according to his power. And that's it. To him be the glory.
0: Right.
1: But he said, according to the power that works within us.
0: Yeah.
1: And so I'm like, okay, God, well, it's your power. It's your glory. You're the one doing abundantly more, but you say you want to do it through me.
0: Yeah.
1: And so even just having that venue was already like, you're doing abundantly more.
0: Right. Even if no one came.
1: Right. And then finding the vendors was abundantly more. And
0: right,
1: then,
0: because it was not just three people.
1: Yes. And then the people that came, the guests that came, abundantly more, you know, and the same for the next one. sorry, guys.
0: I'm sorry.
1: Went skiing in Switzerland, and the next day I was a little stopped up. I feel great, but a little in my throat.
0: That's all right. It's got to line up with the word of the Lord.
1: That's right. Amen. So, but anyway, so that was like just the main verse that he was using for it. And, but then as I was talking about the market and from where I initially thought about it to now, he's been saying to me in Proverbs, he says, you know, trust in the Lord with all your heart. Lean not on your own understanding. Mm-hmm. In all your ways, acknowledge him and he will make your path straight. And it goes on. The rest of it is good and applicable here. But, you know, if I had stuck to my own understanding or even my own desire, because to be honest, like just personally, I would choose to be with less people. Mm-hmm. I would choose to have something smaller. Like, I love it. I would, you know, I'm not saying I want it changed. I'm just saying if it were just me, you know, and even the, like, inviting that many people.
0: Yeah.
1: Listen, on my birthday, I will be like, I want to hang out with like one to two people at a time. And maybe I'll spread that over the week. But, you know, even on stuff where it's supposed to be like celebrating me, like I still don't prefer
0: right
1: a crowd. So if it was just my understanding, or even if I was looking at it like there was a measurement.
0: Yeah.
1: You know, about if it's good or if it's worth it or if I'm worth it or if I did good enough, it's all measured by X, Y, Z, then that would just be terrifying for me to be like, well, what if people don't come and what if whatever? And he's, you know, from the get-go was like, that's not what this is about.
0: Yeah.
1: You're inviting people into this with me. But anyways, the point I'm trying to make though here is if I had continued planning it on my own understanding, it would be completely different.
0: Right.
1: And I probably would have been worried about what people thought. I probably would have been stressed. I probably would have, you know, and none of those things are true because we just walked with him through it.
0: Right. Yeah. We just received the invitation and then extended the invitation right on his behalf. Like, it was always about him.
1: Mm-hmm.
0: And, like, I love, if you were doing it your way, you would have done it different. If I was doing it my way, I wouldn't have done it at all.
1: Yeah.
0: Because,
1: that's true.
0: If you had asked me when she took me to that market, someone literally did ask me, well, what do you do? And I was like, I don't do anything.
1: Like creative-wise.
0: Yeah, that was my answer. I'm like, well, and then Alyssa, you know, her face was like, lies. And then I was like, well, I guess I make graphics for work, but I don't know how to monetize that. And that was the context in which we were speaking to this incredibly creative person. I'm talking, she had cards and stickers and earrings that she made out of like old porcelain plates, and it was so cool. And so I'm looking at this person who someone would classify a jack of all trades, and I am like, I don't do anything. And Alyssa's like, you do this and you do that and you do, and that's not how Alyssa talks it. So I know it was the Holy Spirit. And he was just like pointing out like who I was looking at was a reflection of me because it's a reflection of him. Whether that person knew it or not, like being adept at multiple things is not us, it's the Lord. Being really, really good at one particular thing, it's not us, it's the Lord. It's his image on us, it's his likeness on us. And so, well, before we started this, I would not have considered myself creative. I think the first person that called me a creative was Christy Austin, and I thought she was nuts when she said it. I left everything else about her. I was like, I want to believe her because she's incredible. But I could not put myself into that category because I thought I wasn't talented. I thought I wasn't good at anything. And here I am making posters, bracelets, keychains, earrings, mm-hmm. Cards, graphics, videos, decorating, thinking about where tables go. All of it is some form of creativity.
2: Mm-hmm.
0: The wording for the advertise, whatever you want to call it, whatever, the posts. All of that is creativity, and it's not a boast on me. It's just a realization that God has put inside of us everything we need.
2: Mm-hmm.
0: I just couldn't see it, so I wasn't accessing it. So if I leaned on my own understanding, his ways are higher than mine, his thoughts far greater than my thoughts. I could not conceive the idea that I could ever be a vendor. And when we planned the first market, no one else could conceive that idea too. They were like, what's Cassie here for? You know, it was like, and it was totally fine for me because I was there for support. I'm like, oh, I'm a helper. And God was like, sure. Yeah, you can help. Sure. Go ahead, help. You go ahead and help. And he was like, no, I've got more mm-hmm. for you. And so I just love that our experiences are different, but they attest to him
2: right.
0: and what he's doing in each of our hearts. Mm-hmm. Because one of this verses he's been talking to me about is Colossians 1:27. To them, God has chosen to make known among the Gentiles the glorious riches of this mystery, which is Christ in you, mm-hmm. the hope of glory.
2: Mm-hmm.
0: So it's not just Christ, the hope of glory.
2: Mm-hmm.
0: It's Christ in you, the hope of glory. Now, it looks different in Alyssa than it does me. And it looks different in Zach than it does me. And in every single one of our vendors, every single one of the special guests we've had on this show, it looks different. Jesus looks different. But he's the same. He's the hope of glory in us.
2: Mm-hmm.
0: And we're talking about being his hands and his feet. And we have contextualized that down to Sunday.
2: Yeah.
0: We've boiled it down to this, like, thick, like, gravy. And we're like, oh, we're just going to pour it on a mashed potato. No, it goes everywhere. Sorry. I'm a little hungry, guys.
1: I'm trying to follow, Cassie. I'm like, yeah, potatoes, gravy everywhere. Jesus.
0: Well, I was seeing this, like, thick thing, you know, like you have balsamic vinegar
2: yeah.
0: and they boil it down to make that sweet glaze.
2: Okay.
0: So they
2: it's
0: just
2: condensed.
0: Yes. The words.
2: Is it? I don't know.
0: I don't know. It gets thick because yeah. they heated it up. So we've done that and said, God can move here.
2: Mm-hmm.
0: And God's like, oh, honey, girlfriend, baby, honey. You're limiting yourself, and by doing that, you're limiting me.
2: Yeah.
0: And I had to check myself before I wrecked myself. So that's the first market. I'm like, okay, wow. So I showed all of these people who came alongside of us
2: mm-hmm.
0: that I am creative, but I showed myself.
2: Right.
0: And I was like, oh, this is amazing. And then the second market was completely different. There were a different group of people there. Mm-hmm. The vendors, some of them were the same, but we had more vendors and it seemed like we had less people come, but they stayed longer. So the room felt as full the entire time
2: mm-hmm.
0: because there was lingering and there was connection and there was a food truck. Hallelujah. And so we could have said for the second one, we're going to do it just like the first. I think we tried that. For a little bit. And then God was like, mm-mm.
1: It was because it's like, and we talked about this, like,
0: yeah.
1: It's not stressful, but it is a lot.
0: There's work to do.
1: And so I guess in our minds, we were thinking, okay, we've done it once. So now we just do it again.
0: Just like that.
1: No.
0: It's completely different.
1: And But that's what's so cool about him.
0: I know.
1: I love it.
0: It's my favorite because, you know, planning this one, I was like, okay, I learned the lesson from the second. I was like, okay, it's going to be different.
1: Right. So by this time we were like, God, if everything's different, that's fine.
0: And he said, I'm glad you think that, babe. I'm glad you think, you know, because I had in my mind what different was going to look like. Oh, this is good.
1: So funny.
0: I had in my mind what different was going to look like because I knew it was going to be different. But it was not what I had in my mind. Mm-hmm. Because I can't lean, like you said, can't lean on my right. own understanding because his ways are higher. His thoughts far grander than mine. And so I don't know what he has in store. But I know I have contended to get there. Mm-hmm. Personally, we've done it together. Mm-hmm. I've had other people praying for me. And they were like, the Lord told me to pray for you. And I'm like, good, I need it. Thank you. And it's just like, everything God was saying to me, the enemy was challenging at every turn. And he was using people I really cared about to do it. And I'm like, wow, this is so... So for me, it was this battle of who are you going to listen to, Cassie? Mm-hmm. Are you going to listen to the Lord? Are you going to listen to them? Are you going to bow to the opinions of men? Or are you going to stand? And this week, the Lord had me teach the kids on Wednesday the story of our Hebrew boys, our friends, Daniel, Shadrach, Meshach, and Abednego, whose names are Hananiah, Mishael, and Azariah. I have learned them, guys. Okay. I've learned their Hebrew names because, you know, the enemy wanted to change their identity. And we have let them. We have let him change their identity. And the names, they have this incredible meaning, and maybe we'll talk about it one day. But the whole point of it for me was, are you going to bow to the king,
1: right.
0: Nebuchadnezzar? Are you going to stand for me? And what these young men declared was, our God is able to save, but even if he doesn't, we will not bow. Mm-hmm. And so I came to this point because for me, there were some things going on, and I got the feeling like we weren't going to have enough vendors, and then we weren't for the people, and then we weren't going to have enough people for the vendors. Mm-hmm. And I was like, okay, so it's just going to be me and Alyssa, which is fine. We have been at the barn, just me and Alyssa before. Totally fine. Prayer was whatever. But it was like, it became so clear that I was thinking about what they wanted instead of what God wanted. So I was trying to invite everybody, which everyone is invited.
1: Right, right.
0: But I was trying to force mm-hmm. invite everybody. And God was like, Cassie, if they don't receive the invitation, they don't receive the invitation. So we stick it out there. He draws the people. This is right. how that works. I don't make anybody come. Mm-hmm. And it was so crazy because he allowed it to get so trifling in my heart that I could see what it was.
1: Right.
0: And I got to this place of, okay, well, when did I stop listening to the Lord and start listening right. to someone else?
1: Mm-hmm. mm-hmm.
0: And I love that. I'm thankful for Alyssa and all her testimonies about how the Lord walked her through that. Because I was right. like, all right, she's in Switzerland. So I'm not trying to text her my midlife crisis. The third one of the week. Okay. I texted her the first two. I don't need it. I'm like, okay. I remember a story from Alyssa about when this happened in her life. What did she do? And the Holy Spirit was like, she went back to the time when uh-huh. she started listening to someone else. And yeah. I was like, okay, let's do that, Holy Spirit. Who? And I was like, oh, wait, there's a lot of people. Okay, I'm sorry. So I just repented. And you know what he did? He showed me every time he spoke to me.
1: Mm-hmm.
0: Every time right. I heard him.
1: Right.
0: And not just pertaining to the market. He went through every time he spoke to me
1: mm-hmm.
0: in the past 2 year, maybe even longer than that. And he was like, you heard me here, you yeah. obeyed me. You heard me here, you obeyed me. He's like, this is no different. You're going to hear me mm-hmm. and you're going to obey me. And it really came to a reckoning last night when God just, woo, I knew God was going to provide some money that we needed for the market. And I felt like God had told me how he was going to do it. Mm-hmm. But it was through one of my friends. So I'm like, well, maybe that's just me. No, yeah. No. It was God, and it happened. Uh-huh. And God was like, don't ever question whether you hear me or not. And he used that to, like, reckon my whole life to mm-hmm. him mm-hmm. again. And I'm like, wow. So all of these times, I was hearing you. Even when I didn't do what he said, he showed me I heard him. And I'm like, that one was fun. We're going to shelf that one for later, God. We might need to work through that. But it was so incredible how God uses even what we would consider mundane or unimportant to show himself mighty to us. And so some people might not consider the market important. I mean, there have been times where I wouldn't even consider it important because, you know, we're not motivated by money. I mean, that's why we're not business
1: right
0: people for sure, but we're also not motivated by the opinions of others. Mm-hmm. Now we may wrestle with them, but we're definitely not motivated mm-hmm. by them. So inviting a bunch of people into the way we do life with the Lord,
1: right,
0: not necessarily what we want to do, because people come with their opinions mm-hmm. of how we're doing it or how many we should have, or
1: yeah.
0: quarterly. I want these things quarterly. I'm like, you plan it then. I'm going to listen to the Lord, because...
1: Right. If I choose to do it when he didn't ask me to do it,
0: whoa.
1: Then it will be hard and stressful goodness. And all that.
0: Yeah.
1: I want to do it with him.
0: Yeah, I want to do it with him, and we're going to go when he says go. And if that means I don't post about it for the length of time that you think I should post about it, well, I'm going to listen to the Lord, and I'm going to trust that he is so faithful to speak that I don't even have to be a good listener to hear him. Because that's where it came. Like, the devil was like, you're not a good listener. You didn't mm-hmm. hear the Lord. You're letting Alyssa down. You're letting all of these people down. You're messing with their livelihoods. Because we've invited people mm-hmm. who this is all they do. Okay? He's like, you have failed everyone. And you've never, in fact, you've never heard from the Lord. I was like...
1: Okay, that can't.
0: There's your cue. I'm like, that can't be God. Hold on. And it was like, God was like, Cassie, all of this doesn't hinge on if you can hear me and obey. All of this hinges. And he reminded me of what our friend Jared Van Berkel said. The fact that God is so good and he is so great that he can speak. That's where I rest. It's not in my ability to hear him. It's in his ability mm-hmm. to speak to me.
1: Right.
0: Even if I can't hear him, I trust that he is so good, because I thought I couldn't hear him for the past 2 weeks. Mm-hmm. I was like, I can't make a decision. I can't hear him. I don't know what's going on. And I heard him the entire time. And right. he proved himself faithful to me. And it was just so incredible that in what I deemed something that was not even important enough for my energy, God was like, we're still doing this. Mm-hmm. You failed no one, because you cannot fail. Matter of fact, he promised that we cannot fail. You know, the Lord is my shepherd. I shall not want. One translation is, I shall not fail. Because if I don't want anything, it means I lack nothing. So that means I don't lack success. But if I'm allowing other people to define success
1: right.
0: for me,
1: right.
0: it may look like I failed.
1: Mm-hmm.
0: So I had to step back from other people's advice, other people's opinions, and they weren't bad things in and of themselves. But when I exalted them above the voice of God, mm-hmm. they became detrimental to my little heart.
1: Yeah.
0: And that's what he's saying. Like, don't have any other gods before me. Don't exalt anything above me.
1: Mm-hmm.
0: As a matter of fact, he said to take captive every thought that exalts itself above the knowledge and the obedience of Jesus Christ.
1: Mm-hmm.
0: That's our mandate. And I didn't do that too good. But he was so faithful.
1: Yeah.
0: He grabbed my hand and he walked me through it. And he wants to continue to do that for the rest of my life, because he said, when you lean not on your own understanding, right. acknowledge him in all your ways, he will direct your path.
1: Mm-hmm.
0: It says in one translation, he makes our paths straight.
1: Yeah, that's what mine says.
0: It's the path is crooked, and he's directing your path, but he's also making it straight. That's why I love multiple translations, because it's both of those things. Mm-hmm. It's not one or the other. It is both. He's directing your footsteps. He's ordering your footsteps. He's directing your path, but he's straightening it, the big iron.
1: And the next line. But the next thing he says is,
0: it's something.
1: It is. So it says, do not be wise in your own eyes.
0: Yeah. Yeah.
1: You know, as you were talking, I was just thinking vendors aren't there to fill a space.
0: No.
1: We don't need vendors just to rack up numbers. We don't need vendors to fill a slot. We don't need people to come as a transaction so that we can have more transactions and we can have more XYZ. No, I never want to think of anyone that way.
0: Mm-mm.
1: And, you know, like numbers, whatever, great. If a lot of people come, great. But that's not my scale of success. And if it is, then that is saying people are just a number.
0: Yeah.
1: You know, and I get that people are encouraged and they want to encourage me and they would get excited if a lot of people came, you know. But yeah, I can't look at a vendor as just someone to fill a spot. I can't look at the people coming as a transaction.
0: No.
1: You know? Mm-hmm. And You know, you were talking about from your perspective, you were like, me, I don't feel creative or whatever. Well, for me, it took a while for me to, I guess, feel confident as a creator and to step out and do that. But then as I continued to do that, then people would identify me as an artist.
0: Right.
1: And again, like, I get that. They're not trying to mean anything by it or whatever, but that is not who I don't identify as an artist.
0: No.
1: Painting is one of the things I do with the Lord to show people what he's like, but I just don't identify as an artist.
0: You're a son of God.
1: That's right. And, you know, whenever I was going through that hard time and it was really hard for me to show people my art, put myself out there, I was afraid of being rejected. Like, I was in that place. I was afraid of what people were going to think when I said that that was my job.
0: Yeah.
1: You know?
0: Yeah.
1: And so I reached out to someone I knew, and we talked, and she helped lead me through asking the Lord what he thought. And it was kind of a similar thing, but everything that I, you know, had to say out loud, all the things that I was worried about or what this person would think, what that person would think, XYZ. And then she would say, okay, out loud, ask Jesus, what do you think? Ask the Father, what do you think? What, you know, and I would ask him and then he would tell me and I would just bawl and I would cry. And right now, one of the things that's really sticking out to me was, I can't remember what the specific question was, but it was something like, you know, ask God, what do you like about, you know, why am I doing this?
0: Yeah.
1: What do you love about this? You know, and he said, when you create, when you do art, paint, whatever that is, you are showing people a way to connect with me that they don't know how yet. And I don't always know how either. I just, it's in the process that I learn it. But yes, he will provide financially for me through it. But he didn't say anything about any of those things when we were talking about it. He was just saying, you're being like me. Mm-hmm. You're like your dad, your creator, you know, as my, you know, God is my father. And he was saying, like, you're inviting people into this thing where if you're just having a conversation with them, then they are in their own understanding.
0: Yeah.
1: But there's something about creativity that hits someone's heart before their brain logically goes da-da-da-da-da through it. And God can impress something on their heart, do something in their heart before they've like computed what's happening. And they can immediately connect with him in a way that maybe they hadn't before, or maybe I hadn't before. And so, you know, that's why we're doing this. It's not so people can see this great thing we did, or I can be a better, bigger version of an artist or something. You know, it's almost like I identify less as an artist the more I do the market.
0: Oh, yeah.
1: Because it just shows me how much more there is to why we're doing this than me just painting something and having someone buy it.
0: Right. It's like we've talked about this on the show. We actually have like 4 episodes about it. The Great Exchange. Mm. Like, he doesn't just want to do that in our hearts. Or he doesn't just want to exchange our sin or the punishment of those. He wants us to exchange things with one another. And right now that looks like something we made and then money. But I don't know if that's how it's going to be forever. That's certainly not how it is in heaven. Mm-hmm. Because there's the currency of heaven is faith and honor and love and joy and peace and righteousness in the Holy Spirit.
1: Right.
0: It's all in the Holy Spirit. And I really feel like for this market in particular, he wants to do that great exchange. And so I don't know what that looks like. And it might just be you purchasing something, but what comes with the purchase is him, his spirit. Because what I know about the spirit realm is whoever creates imparts a piece of themselves into that. And we've created with the Holy Spirit. So we're imparting pieces of the Holy Spirit, pieces of ourself, Jesus Christ in us, the hope of glory. That's what's been embodied in the art that we've done. Will, Lisa, Alyssa, all the people that are coming, they're giving of themselves in exchange. And for me, it's not about the money. It's about the conversation. It's about the connecting. Mm-hmm. It's about whatever happens. And I'm so excited because one of the things I have in my phone is something God told me a while ago. I put all the important things in the back of my phone. And he said, creativity is wisdom's blueprint. And he told me that when I first started crying out for the spirit of wisdom. It's before anyone ever said I was creative. And now everyone says it all the time. And I'm like, thank you. That's because I'm like him. So he just fashioned me more like himself. He molded me into that. And so I've got 2 scripture things in my phone. The one is the verse he gave me about my husband. And the next one is creativity is wisdom's blueprint. And then, you know, the cards and stuff like money. So I've got the important things in my phone. And it was just that you were talking about how creativity hits your heart before it hits your head. It's because it's the blueprint of wisdom.
1: Oh, that's good.
0: Yeah. That's why we receive it, because wisdom is a spirit. It's one of the 7 spirits of God, and creativity embodies that spirit of wisdom. Now, that's why I think they've completely separated science and the liberal arts and all that stuff, because the devil's doing everything that he can to separate and delineate and compartmentalize and rip to shreds God's original intent. But his plans will not prosper.
1: Right.
0: Because God's plans are for us to prosper. Mm-hmm. They're the thoughts he thinks towards us. The things that he's inviting us to, he's saying, lean not on your own understanding. He wants us, it's because he wants us to lean on his understanding. Mm-hmm. He's not like, just don't do that. No, he's like, because instead,
1: it's far greater than we could imagine.
0: Right. Instead, lean on my understanding, because he knows the thoughts he thinks towards us. When you start weaving the Bible together with the Holy Spirit, man, it's crazy. Mm-hmm. And it unfolds into this master plan for our lives that all point to Jesus. But not Jesus just on the cross, or mm-hmm. Jesus in the tomb, or Jesus resurrected. It points to Jesus in us. Mm-hmm. And I know that for a long time we've tamped that down, and we don't want to make it about us. And this is not pride speaking. This is the word of God speaking. Right. We don't have to exalt ourselves. He will. He says, in due time, I will exalt you. Mm-hmm. In due time, you will reap if you faint not. It's his desire, and I talked about this a couple times on the show. I didn't think about me. I didn't include me. I didn't invite me. He did. Mm-hmm. He wants to think about us because he's doing it all the time. He wants to tell us what he thinks about us because he's saying it all the time. Just like, are we willing to surrender what we think?
1: Right.
0: And sometimes even what we want,
1: right.
0: Like what I wanted for this market, what I wanted for last market, it didn't happen the way I wanted it, but it was greater because he saw something I didn't see. And that's our heart's cry for the market. I think that's the heartbeat of our Father, this great exchange where we present his presence in this peculiar way, because he's been so excluded from all of these facets of our lives. Mm-hmm. But yet he told us, if you acknowledge me in all your ways, mm-hmm. and he said it there, and then he said, do everything unto

0: my heart is not unique in the aspect that it was created so proficiently that nobody else's heart could be like that. No, it's just a yielded heart. A heart like his is a yielded heart. It's not anything special about the way he designed my heart. It's special because I yielded it to him. So everyone is invited to have a heart like his, because we were all made in his image. We were all created in his likeness. We were created to create with our creator. So we created a created market. What is God asking you to create? How many times could you get that in one little world?
1: That was pretty good. That was pretty good.
0: Thank you. Thank you very much. So I am super excited, not just about what it means for Saturday, but what it means for eternity.
1: Right.
0: Because one of my favorite things from the market is the testimonies that come from it.
1: Yeah.
0: And I have some ideas of how to capture those this market. So I'm excited. Hopefully the Lord.
1: Sweet.
0: I know. I'm excited. We haven't told Alyssa about it. Well, I won't start now because we got 3 minutes. But
1: well, you pointed out something where it's like, it is an event.
0: Right.
1: I don't like calling it an event.
0: I just need another word.
1: But it's not just about the one day. It's not just about those hours, you know. It's what is he going to do with what happens there? What connections are you going to make?
0: Yeah.
1: You know, what, you know, if people do buy something, what is that going to mean to them down the road? What is, are they going to gift it to someone? Or say, you know, what does that look like? And again, if we think with our own understanding, it's like hard work, build up to an event, and then done, over. And then you either failed or succeeded, and then whatever.
0: You look for something else to strive for.
1: But it's like, no, it's just you're following him, you're doing it with him every step, and it's just like a continuation. And there may be, you know, a more visual part of it.
0: Right.
1: More people are invited into it at that moment, but it's a continual connection, a continual relationship with him, and that's just one of the expressions, you know?
0: Right, and at every point, we're pointing people to him.
1: Mm-hmm.
0: And sometimes that means revealing more of ourselves because he's Christ in us. And I love that he far exceeds every conception that I ever had of him.
1: Mm-hmm.
0: And like this whole time, he's kept bringing me back to what he initially said about his market. Because we've always said, this is for him. This is not for us.
1: Right.
0: And what, like we started creating earrings together. And in the beginning, I asked the Lord, why do you want me to do this?
1: Mm-hmm.
0: And he told me to adorn his bride for battle. Now, he gave me that along the way, but it was to adorn his bride and for battle. And so when I was challenged by an external presence as to why I'm doing this and I should give up because my time could be used better somewhere else, no, I went back to what he said.
1: Mm-hmm.
0: And so when the market was being challenged in my heart, I went back to what he said. Now, he assisted me on the way back. But it was like the original intent. When you do something with the Lord, ask him why.
1: Yeah.
0: Because we always have to go back to his why. Because my why, not good enough.
1: It fluctuates, to be real.
0: I'd have given up.
1: Our motivation, our reasoning, it can fluctuate for sure.
0: Absolutely. But he never changes.
1: Right.
0: He never changes. And it's just so sweet to do it with him. It's about joy in the journey. So I wanted to read this scripture real fast. I know we went over time, but that's okay. It was the Lord's fault. He can deal with it. So it's Colossians 3. I'm starting at verse 12 and just read a short little point. You are always and dearly loved by God. So robe yourself with virtues of God. Since you have been divinely chosen to be holy, be merciful as you endeavor to understand others and be compassionate, showing kindness towards all, be gentle and humble, unoffendable in your patience with others. Tolerate the weaknesses of those in the family of faith, forgiving one another in the same way you have been graciously forgiven by Jesus Christ. If you find fault with someone, release

0: this same gift of forgiveness to them. For love is supreme and must flow through each of these virtues. Love becomes the mark of true maturity. Let your heart always be guided by the peace of the Anointed One, who called you to peace as part of his one body, and always be thankful. So this is Paul writing to Colossians, or the church in however you say it. And that was in the Passion Translation. And the Lord has just been etching that on my heart in every translation, because that's what this market is about. Love being the sign of true maturity in a place where love has been absent from. The marketplace has been absent and void of a lot of things for a long time.
1: Well, because it's the opposite of love, because it's what can I get from you?
0: Right. Right. And love's not self-seeking.
1: Right.
0: And so this Saturday, we're going to have one encounter with the presence of the Lord. And this is one way it's going to look. But we've been invited to walk a journey with our Father that does not look the way I thought it was going to look. But I am so thankful because it's greater and it's his way.
1: Mm-hmm.
0: And I'm just going to tell you, doing it his way, that's the best
1: way.
0: Best way. All right, friends. Well, I thought I had nothing to say. And here we are, an hour and 3 minutes
1: later. I was like, Cassie, I'm pretty sure you will. Don't worry.
0: Yeah, but at the Mi Pueblo, I had nothing. I was like, are we even doing a show? God. It was fun times, but he gave me love. He gave me joy. He gave me peace and righteousness in the Holy Spirit. Every place I was lacking,
1: mm-hmm.
0: he said, bloop, bloop, bloop, bloop, filled me up. And it was out of that overflow that we get to do anything. So our prayer for you, friend.
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3: Can't change your past, but you can determine your destiny by deciding for Christ. And when you do that, Christ changes your past. He wipes out all the

0: Well, hello, CSRA. This is Rachel, and I am coming at you live from WUCC 99.9. And I have in the studio with me today Connie.
1: Hello, everyone.
0: Connie Story, and Donna and Cassie are not with us. Cassie's on a mission trip. Thank you, Lord. I ask you to protect her father.
1: Yes.
0: Coming and going, and everybody with her. Donna's got some issues, just some things she needs to be taken care of. So our blessings are with her. And we did not start at 7. We started at 7:33 today. And I just want to say thank you for joining me. This will be a short broadcast, about 20, 25 minutes. I will end at 8 o'clock. But I wanted to share some things that the Lord God has shown me and spoken to me. I almost did not do this. And the Lord said, you do these things for everyone else when they ask you. I am asking you to do this.
1: Yes.
0: So I said, yes, sir. It would have been very easy for me to walk out of the studio. We had some technical difficulties after we did Proverbs 31. But we mastered it. We got over it. Starting this program was also a feat. So anyway, on to the subject matter at hand. My name is Rachel Glanton, and I am battle ready. I want to say thank you for joining me here. Take just a second to share this. I'm going to share a little bit of revelation. I'm just going to tell you, I'm going to talk to you just like you're sitting right here in the studio with me. Connie and I have a lot of conversations like this, and I'm just going to be open, and I'm going to be vulnerable, and I'm going to ask you to just agree in Jesus' name if you are able. If you are not, Father, I ask you to help each person who is listening, every person who is listening to this broadcast live tonight, and every person who will hear the rebroadcast, Lord, and I ask you to move on their hearts, pour your living water into their heart.
1: Yes, Lord.
0: Flood them with your Holy Ghost, the gifts of your Spirit, and the fruit that they produce, Lord God. I ask you to help them each find a way to harvest this fruit, God, to recognize the difference between your voice and the enemy's voice. Help me tonight as I pray for these people who are listening. I thank you, Lord God, for this radio station, the owners, and the people who come here to give out what you have given to them, in Jesus' name.
1: Okay. You want to do the disclaimer?
0: Yeah, you go ahead.
1: The thoughts, the views, and the opinions of the Battle Ready team may not necessarily be the thoughts, the views, and the opinions of the owners, the operators, or the staff of WUCC 99.9 FM.
0: Hallelujah. All right, so I'm just going to start this thing the way like some of those conversations that Connie and I have are very honest, very real. So anyway, I woke up the other day. I failed to write the date, but it was the day that this happened. We were coming here, not this show we did today, but the last time we did a show in studio for Proverbs 31, we had technical difficulties that day too, but we discovered today that it's been being uploaded to the wrong Facebook page, a Facebook page that is closed.
1: Yes.
0: But I don't know. We'll figure out how to rectify that. But anyway, that same morning, I woke up and the Lord, Father God, said to me, the Babby Mason 7. Now, I knew exactly what that meant. And then he said, the 7 prayers. The 7 prayers is by Stormy O'Martin. Or O'Martin. People say it different kinds of ways, but I think it's O'Martin is how she says it. So the book, these are 2 books. One book is by Babby Mason, and it is called Embraced by God. She is a worship leader. She is a teacher. I did this Bible study over the course of about a year and a half whenever I was trying to figure out where I fit in God's kingdom in the CSRA. And I was with a delightful group of people at Lighthouse Church out in Graniteville towards the end of like where Atomic Road is out that way. And at the end of the valley. And precious people. I love them all. And, you know, that every group of women seems to be troubled with different kinds of opinions and different kinds of beliefs, and this group was no exception. But God had called me to this group of women for a season, and our Bible study teacher was very gifted, very, very much love her. Her name's Michelle, and I contemplated contacting her sometime today, yesterday, really not knowing whether I was going to do a show, but I'm probably going to have her on one Friday because she's just an amazing, amazing person. God speaks through her and to her. She also sings, but she is a Bible, a gifted Bible teacher as well. But anyway, she was the one teaching this, and the Bible study stands alone. Babby Mason is just an amazing worshiper. And so I just want to share with you the point of this book called Embraced by God, and I'm going to pray this over the women of the CSRA. And I really just wanted you to hear my heart tonight. I wanted you to understand part of the reason why a repentance, confession and repentance is so important to me. One of the reasons why I fight God's way the way I do, one of the reasons I serve like I do, is my husband has been instrumental in helping me learn how to fight God's way. He doesn't always realize it, but he has been a true motivator in getting things right, getting my house in order. You know, we talk about our physical home, but in order to have a physical home in order, we have to get our hearts in order.
1: That's right.
0: Who we are from head to toe, from the crown of our head to the soles of our feet. That is the temple of God. That is what has to be in order. And from there, when we get this thing with the Lord right, our relationship, our intimacy with Him correct, then He starts weighing in every relationship that we have in our life, our marriage, with our children, with our parents, with our siblings, with our work spaces. That's who He is. That's how He is.
1: Yes.
0: So the Babby Mason 7 is on page 6. now, it's not worded like that in the book, but this is how Father God said it to me so that I would understand it. There's a thing going on with me and the Lord and the number 7. And, you know, many people have different things about numbers and different things that the Lord shares with them. This is just one of the ways God has spoken to me for many, many years. I probably need to do, I don't know, 4, 5, or 6 shows, 7 shows about the sevens because I got a lot of them in my life. So this Babby Mason 7 came in somewhere along the line, and I could try to go back and start at the beginning of the sevens, but I learned a long time ago to pay attention to what the Lord is saying, and He woke me up with, Father said, the Babby Mason 7. And then He said, the 7 prayers. Okay, so the Babby Mason 7 is number 1, you are loved unconditionally by God. Number 2, you are beautiful to God. Number 3, you are never alone. Number 4, you have everything you need in God. Number 5, you have God-given purpose. Number 6, you can accomplish great things in God's name. Number 7, you are equipped with unique gifts and talents. And then in this layout of this book, she has a set of daily instructions, and those sets of instructions are like this: think about His love, read about His love, pray about His love, and be about His love. These are the daily instructions. So Father, I bring before You the heart of every person listening to this broadcast right now, live and on a rebroadcast, Lord God. And I ask You to help infuse in their person the daily instructions and these things that Babby Mason lists in her book, Embraced by God. I thank You, Lord, for giving it to her daily. Help each of us think about Your love, Father God. Daily, help each of us to read about Your love, Father God. Daily, help each of us pray about Your love, Father God. Daily, help each of us be about Your love, Father God. And every day of the week, help us to know these 7 truths about how You see us. Our job as we read Your word is to find out who You are and who Your word says You are, so that we can figure out who You are. But in the meantime, we need to know who You say we are.
1: Yes.
0: So these 7 points add to that. So Father, I thank You for these 7 points, that You love each of us unconditionally, that You see us as beautiful. That we are never alone. Your word tells us you never forsake us. You're always there. You're always with us. You never leave us. I thank you, Father, that we do have within us everything that we need. You've given it to us. Help us to see it, Lord. Help us to walk it. Help us to know it. Help us to believe it, God. Thank you, Father, for our God-given purpose. Thank you, Father, for every person listening and their God-given purpose, not just the women, God. Even though this book really was about women, these seven truths are true about everyone.
1: Yes.
0: I thank you, God, that we can accomplish great things in your name, Father, in the name of your Son, Jesus, as you lead us into the truth with your Holy Ghost. I thank you, Father, that we can accomplish great things in your name. I thank you, Father, that we are all equipped with unique gifts and talents.
1: Yes.
0: The way that you have created us, the way you molded our hearts, the way you shaped us. The purpose that you decided was ours. Recently, you've told me, I think it was back in January, you said, as I was reading the book of Genesis, you said, I'd heard all this before. And I was like, yeah. And you were like, yeah, before the foundation of the earth. Father, I believe and I know that you, Lord, spoke things to my heart. You spoke things to the hearts of the people who are listening. Mm-hmm. And I know, Lord, that we said things back to you. We decided with you the things that we would do for you. That you asked things of us and we said, yes, we would do it. So, Father, in our quiet time, in the places when we are still, when we are quiet, and we know that you are God, help us to be still enough to know what it was that you said. Mm-hmm. Remind us of what you asked us to do. Yes. Remind us of the answers that we gave you that day.
1: Yes, Lord.
0: When you spoke to our hearts about such a time as this, about the last days, Lord, I know that we're living in the last days. And even if we're going to be granted a reset or an apocalyptic reset or a political reset or a medical reset, whatever your plan is, God, help us to daily be about your love.
1: Yes.
0: Help us to daily read about your love. Help us to daily think about your love. Help us to daily pray about your love and those who need it. Help us to be about your love. So, Father, I thank you for those that are listening. I thank you for this city that we live in.
1: Yes, Lord.
0: I thank you, Lord, for the state that we live in. I thank you, Lord, for this country that we live in.
1: Yes, Lord.
0: I thank you, Father, for the leadership that you have in place. I thank you, Father, for the pastors that have said yes and have kept their doors open. I say thank you, Father, for the leaders in the church, the ushers and the greeters, the ones that count the money, those that do the praise and worship, those worship leaders that have stood in the face of resistance.
1: Yes, Lord.
0: And given you glory anyway. Those that would not bow their knee to man's dates.
1: Yes, Lord.
0: Those that are waiting on your dates, the
1: yes,
0: God
1: Lord.
0: Dates. God, I thank you for those that are waiting on your God dates. I thank you, Father, for every person who has decided to fight for their children, mm-hmm. who believe what your word says, that then our inheritance is promised to us, that those who serve you, that you will bless 1,000 generations.
1: Yes, Lord.
0: Those of us that would bless Israel, that you would bless us. Those who would
1: yes.
0: curse Israel would know the difference, that they would not be blessed.
1: Yes,
0: God,
1: Lord.
0: I ask you to help each
1: Thank
0: person
1: you,
0: understand their role in their family, in their community, Father. And I pray specifically for the head of household, every person who needs strengthening in their bones, strengthening in their beliefs, strengthening in their role as head of household, as the father. And I ask you, Lord, for every wife to submit, that he would love her as Christ loved the church.
2: Yes, Lord.
0: Lord God, that he would love you and remain in you and abide in you as Jesus did.
2: Yes, Lord.
0: And that each child would see this exchange between the head of household and the wife submitted, and would desire that real relationship without pretense, that they would embrace what your model of the family is. God, I say thank you for those that have stood against the medical tyranny, the medical decisions that are not conducive of health. I thank you, Father God, for those that have stood for the education of children to remain pure and innocent.
2: Yes.
0: I thank you, Lord God, for the ones that have decided in the military that they're going to defend us against enemies, foreign and domestic.
2: Yes, Lord.
0: I thank you for the politicians that have said enough is enough. I thank you for those that have decided to combat the establishment in a hope against all odds that you, God, would show up in the situation.
2: Yes.
0: Help the confession from our mouths be pleasing in your hearing.
2: Yes, Lord.
0: Help us, Lord, to repent of the things that we know we have done that are wrong, those things that we continue to do that are wrong, those iniquities, that repetitive sin that reminds you of our sinful nature.
2: Yes.
0: And Father, I repent on behalf of the generations before us that didn't stand. I repent on behalf of myself and my family.
2: Yes, Lord.
0: And my bloodline. Yes. And those that just did not stand, did not understand what was at stake, did not know how to fight, was not informed. I did not know how to fight. I was not informed. Thank you, Father, for helping me get that way now. But I repent for not doing enough,
2: yes,
0: for long enough,
2: yes.
0: God. Help us each to find a way to do our part. Help us each show up at the primaries and vote. Whatever our heart's cry is, God, that we would do it. Whatever you're asking us to do, that we would do it. I just want to say thank you, Lord, for the opportunity to pray over our community.
2: Yes,
0: I want to
2: Lord,
0: say thank you, Lord, for this radio station, the operators, the staff, and the owners, God, those that sponsor programs, those that contribute to this place. Every person who comes here to broadcast the message that you've given them, God, I ask you to bless them. I ask you to bless their socks off. Help them. Help them to accomplish what you have set forth for them to do, the provision that you provide. I'm not just talking about money, God. I'm talking about your providence, everything in their life,
2: yes, Lord,
0: that
2: yes,
0: they are in need of, God. I ask you to supply it. I thank you, Lord, for Battle Ready. I thank you, Lord, for the members of Battle Ready. I thank you for those that have been here. I thank you for those that have joined us. I thank you for those that are still coming.
2: Yes.
0: I thank you for my family. I thank you for my biological family, Lord God. I thank you for my adopted family, Lord God. I thank you for my spiritual family. And I know that that same heart's cry is in the minds and the hearts of every mother and every father.
2: Yes.
0: Every child. We love our families. And sometimes we don't get to pick them, but sometimes we do. And when that happens, thank you, Lord.
2: Yes.
0: So, I know this has been a different kind of Battle Ready, but it's been on my heart to come and say prayers over this community, over the people that live here, over the valiant fighters for justice, over the police officers, over the emergency workers, over the fire departments, over the state troopers,
2: yes,
0: over the DNR, over the military. Because when these people serve the community, it's not just them, it's their whole family, God.
2: That's
0: and I
2: right.
0: just say thank
2: yes.
0: you. Thank you for your service. Thank you for stir it in their hearts, Lord, to be a person of service. I thank you for the politicians that do have our best interests in mind. I thank you for the politicians that are trying to do the right things and make a difference for the citizens. They understand that they serve us.
2: Yes.
0: God, help us to make their job worth it. Help us to support them properly, financially, support them properly with our everyday understanding.
2: Yes.
0: With the rhetoric that we speak, to be grateful people, to make a difference where we can. And I thank you, Lord God, for the gifts of your Spirit, the fruit they produce. I thank you, Lord God, for deliverance. I thank you, Lord God, for salvation. And if there's a person out there anywhere in need of Jesus today, it's as simple as this. Come into my heart. Come into my life. I need you, God.
2: Yes,
0: I believe that you are the one true living God. I believe that your Son is Jesus. I believe in the power of your Holy Ghost. That's something that just told me not to go or told me to go. Mm-hmm. People say, something told me. Something told me. God, I know that's your Holy Ghost, and I say thank you. I say thank you, Lord. Help us to give credit where credit's due. Help us to speak loudly, to loud your name, exalt you.
2: Yes, God.
0: Give you honor. Give you the glory that you deserve. I thank you, Lord, for gathering the scattered remnant together.
2: Yes, Lord.
0: I thank you, Lord God, for giving us safe places for your armor bearers to gather. And I thank you, Lord God, for you pouring your glory out everywhere. We are so in need of your presence, God. We are so in need of your glory, God. We are so in need of your protection. So, Father, I just come before you today. And I say thank you for it already, everything you've already done. I thank you, Lord God, for everything you're doing. And I want to say thank you, Lord, for what you have not yet done. I say thank you, Lord, in advance for what you have planned for your God dates.
2: Yes, Lord.
0: And I say all of these things in Jesus' name.
2: Yes. Yes.
0: So. Now. I pray lots of different kinds of ways, but today, this prayer was necessary, and it doesn't matter if anybody agrees with me or likes it. I was obedient to what the Lord wanted.
2: Yes.
0: My greatest prayer, my greatest hope, is that you'll slow down enough today to listen to what the Lord has to say.
2: Yes.
0: Because whether we make room for him or not, he makes room for us.
2: Yes, yes.
0: Whether we believe in heaven or hell or not, that's heaven right. or hell believe in us.
2: Yes.
0: And they both are pulling on us. So make it your mission to determine now to know the difference between the voice of God and the voice of the enemy.
2: Yes.
0: Father, I ask you now to sever the tie with the second heaven in this area.
2: Yes, Lord.
0: That every person would be able to hear clearly from the throne. That the war in heaven over this area would be silenced in
2: yes,
0: our hearing.
2: God.
0: Silenced
2: yes.
0: in our sight. Removed. God, if any person in this area will not bend their knee to the authority of your Son, Jesus. Philippians 2:10 says, every knee shall bow, every tongue will confess that Jesus Christ is Lord. And I just say thank you, Lord. If they will not bend their knee, I ask you, Lord, to just gently, mercifully move them out of the way.
2: Yes, Lord.
0: So that your will comes forth in earth as it is in heaven.
2: Yes, Lord.
0: In Jesus' name.
2: Yes.
0: Okay, so I'm not making apologies. I'm just saying this is a different battle ready. My name is Rachel Glanton, and I am battle ready. I'll be signing off with the song City on Your Knees by Toby Mac.
2: Yes, Lord. Thank you.
0: Back in 2000, I don't know, 10, 11, or 12. the Lord said, this song's significant. So I pray it. And my prayer is that it will be this city. It will be this state. It will be this nation.
2: Yes, Lord.
0: God, make us a sheep nation. In Jesus' name. You got anything?
1: No.
0: You're good?
1: Oh, yeah. I think you said it all.
0: So just listen to this song, City on Our Knees by Toby Mack. 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
3: By deciding for Christ. And when you do that, Christ changes your past. He wipes out all the sin.

is alive tonight. He's willing to come into your heart and change the direction of your life and give you a peace and a joy that you've never known before. And the people ask me why I continue to preach. And I answer, because the word of the Lord has come unto me. And he tells me to go and proclaim his gospel as long as I have breath.

Welcome to This Week at Christian Heritage Church, located at 285 Escauga Lake Road in Graniteville, South Carolina. I'm Pastor Stephen Phillips, and I want to thank you for listening today. Jesus tells us to seek first the kingdom of God. The very word seek implies a strong-minded pursuit. The Greek text of Matthew's gospel states a continual command, keep on continually seeking. The thought here is determination, and the thing that makes for greatness is determination. Persisting in the right direction over the long haul, following your dream, staying to the task. Listen now as I get straight to the point on determination. Dallas First Baptist pastor of many years, over 40 years, W.A. Criswell, he liked to hunt there in Dallas, Texas, and he loved to hunt. He had hunting dogs, two of them in particularly in his backyard, a fenced-in area. And there was a bulldog that would come down the street and climb under his fence and always wanting to fight his dogs. And it was a little old bitty bulldog, and he said that his hunting dogs would wear that dog out. Well, he decided he wasn't going to put his dogs up. He's just going to let see what happened. And then he went on and had a revival and was gone a number of days. He came back. He asked his wife what went on with the situation with the dogs. She said, you wouldn't believe it. She said that every morning that bulldog come under that fence. And our dogs wore him out. He come back every day. Same time. Our dogs wearing him out. But that dog kept coming back and got where our dogs would just look at that other dog and they'd go run in the basement whimpering. That dog, that bulldog, stubborn as he was, had determination. And she said, now that bulldog is coming down here every morning walking around our backyard like he owns it. So it is, we have to be determined. Determined to press through. Sometimes we have to press through even in defeat. Even when we get whipped. And in the victories. We press on. And then I wanted you to notice a third word, dream. Dream. It's a God-given idea. It's a plan. It's an agenda or a goal that has God-honoring results. So we have vision, determination, and we have a dream. Dreams that result in character building. I'm not talking about dreams that you just have in the night. I'm not talking about just when you're asleep type dreams. I'm talking about dreams that are birthed within your heart, within your spirit. These God-given dreams. These dreams that cultivate character and cultivate righteousness in our lives. And it's that that goes to God's rulership in our lives. Dreams are specific. Dreams are not general. Dreams are personal. They're not public. God gives dreams to me personally. There's sometimes when somebody comes along and says, I've got a dream for you, be aware. Because you got to check that thing out. You see, because God births the dream for my life within me. When somebody else comes along with a dream for what you need to do, just walk away and smile. Say, I'm going to have to move. I'm going to have to check this out. What's going on? You see, we've got to be careful, you see, because dreams are intimate ideas and thoughts as God puts them in our lives. Dreams that are shared with the crowd can become laughable. You see, when God births something in your heart, many times when you share that dream with somebody, they don't get it. Well, you know in our natural dreaming how crazy it is. You,
you'll dream something, you go, that is the craziest thing I've ever dreamed in this world. But I'm going to tell you, there's some things that I'll dream that are just so big that it seems crazy. Crazy. I heard my daddy say one time, he said, you got to beware of dream killers. Beware of dream killers. People who are closest to you will try to kill your dreams and not even mean to. They'll do it and not even mean to if you let it happen. You got to be careful. You see, dreams are the things that leaders are made of. And as a body of Christian believers, we're all to exhibit leadership in this world. Yeah, we're all followers of Christ. We are followers and we follow spiritual leadership within the church. That's what the Bible teaches us to do. And he gave apostles, prophets, pastors, teachers, and evangelists. But yet at the same time, we are all leaders in terms of this world. And I want God to give us and us to have vision beyond the majority, determination that despite the obstacles I face, I press on. And God, give me dreams that I can dream, that I'll dream and that I'll hold to, and that determination will impact my dreams. And God, I'll press forward. That's what Caleb and Joshua did. Two dreamers with determination. They went in, as we talked about last week, Numbers 13, 14. They went into that promised land with those 12 spies. There were two of them. And what was it? 10 said, we can't go out. We can't go as the people, as a Hebrew people, and take the promised land. But Caleb and Joshua, these two determined dreamers, they say, yes, we can. Yes, we can. But you know what was different about Caleb, the Bible says? God said of Caleb, he had a different spirit. He had a different spirit. That was when he was 45 years old. He had a different spirit. Well, how did he finish? He was determined because at 80 years old, he said, I'm ready to take that mountain over there where the giants are. He didn't want to just go over there into the promised land. He wanted to go where the giants were, and he wanted to take down the giants. You know what Caleb means? I looked this up. We Georgia Bulldog fans. And so I know Caleb is in the Bible, but I was so thrilled when I saw what Caleb means. It means tenacious dog.

0: dogs in a good way. We need to have some tenacity about us. That we'll be determined dreamers. Determined to fulfill what God would have for my life and your life. What about Joshua? Joshua was just like Caleb. He said, we can go over. He was a young man. He was much younger, it would appear, than Caleb was. But then we see him, the 24th chapter of Joshua, after he became the leader of Israel behind Moses. He said, as for me and my house, we will serve the Lord. You see, not only when he was young was he determined, but when he was old, he remained determined. Remained determined. What you got to remember is these observations. Age has little to do with achievement and nothing to do with commitment. There's some things that's easier to achieve in terms of actually doing something on a physical level when you're younger. But I want to tell you, age has nothing to do with that commitment to determine and be determined. A godly walk is basic to a positive life. It's easy to be cynical. Anybody can be cynical, but I want to tell you to stay to the course and to keep a positive viewpoint. Really, it requires a godly life, keeping your eyes upon God. This observation, too, convictions are a matter of choice, not force. Joshua and Caleb had conviction, but these other people didn't. And they made a choice, and judgment befell them in this life because they made a choice in the wrong and they never obtained the promised land. It's a choice, not by force. And then, hey, some applications I think worth duplicating. Never use age as an excuse. Never use age as an excuse, and never take your cues from the crowd. The crowd will mess you up. I like this old saying, what is popular is not always what is right. What is right is not always what is popular. Never think your choices obligate anyone else. You've got to move on whether anybody else does or not. Never quit because someone disagrees with you. Because they're going to disagree. They're going to disagree. I close with this. Walt Disney. You know the incredible things that Walt himself, before his death, all of those things that he imagined and created was so before their time. He was doing things that in his parks and in his world of Disneyland before anybody could even dream like he was dreaming. A man that was on Walt Disney's board said this of him. He was asked about, what about all these, how did Walt Disney deal in his board meetings? And they said, almost without exception, unless every member of the board resisted his idea, he didn't pursue it. I want you to hear that again. See, this is the opposite of the way we often work. Unless everybody else resisted it, he would hardly ever pursue it. Because he figured if everybody else was for it, it must not be big enough. Because he would always come back with a bigger thought than they believe was possible. You see, that's what God challenged me last week. Friday a week ago, I was sitting in a camp meeting service. God was speaking, but he was speaking to me individually. You here this morning. There's things that I have not said that God is speaking to somebody in this place this morning. There was nobody preaching on anything similar to what I thought. There was nothing being said from the pulpit that had anything to do with the thing that God spoke into me. But Friday a week ago, God reminded me. It's just simple things, things I know, but he reminded me of them. And he was saying, Stephen, dream God-sized dreams. See, if I can accomplish it, it's probably not God. But if it's beyond my ability within myself, it's probably God. But I have to seek after that. I have to say, God, show me. I have to know. But I want to tell you today, be determined. I certainly hope that you've been ministered to through this week's message. If you don't have a church home, please visit us at 285 Oscaga Lake Road in Graniteville, South Carolina. 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
18: The traffic was heavy. 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
20: Winners and losers. It's been said that whoever dies with the most toys wins. Financial and career success would seem to make a winner, would it not? With God, however, it's the exact opposite. God gets excited about life's losers, the wasted, the overtly irresponsible, the dregs of mankind. He rejoices not at their plight, but because he knows that when we're down, weak, a loser in this world, that then we're most able to realize our need and receive him into our lives. All of heaven rejoices at even one lost soul who's found. The real losers in life are those winners who forget about God, not feeling their need and believing their own PR. Their tragedy is eternal. It is written that he has filled the hungry with good things, and the rich he has sent away empty. Don't think you're better off than life's losers when it's most probably the other way around. Be an eternal winner. Ask God.

changing for the better. Today's daily walk through the Bible is found in Ezekiel 36:26. I will give you a new heart and put a new spirit in you. If we sincerely want to change ourselves for the better, we must start on the inside and work our way out from there. Lasting change doesn't occur out there. It occurs in here. It occurs not in the shifting sands of our own particular circumstances, but in the quiet depths of our own hearts. Are you in search of a new beginning, or, for that matter, a new you? If so, don't expect changing circumstances to miraculously transform you into the person you want to become. Transformation starts with God, and it starts in the silent center of a humble human heart, like yours. Charles Swindoll said, "More often than not, when something looks like it's the absolute end, it is really the beginning." Again, the scripture for today's daily walk through the Bible says, "I will give you a new heart and put a new spirit in you." Ezekiel 36:26.

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Look up and move on is today's lesson from the Proverbs. Proverbs 14 verse 10 says, "The heart knows its own bitterness, and a stranger does not share its joy." Ephesians 4 in verse 31 and 32 says, "All bitterness, anger and wrath, insult and slander must be removed from you, along with all wickedness. And be kind and compassionate to one another, forgiving one another, just as God also forgave you in Christ." Are you mired in the quicksand of bitterness or regret? If so, you are not only disobeying God's word, you are also wasting your time. The world holds no reward for those who remain angrily focused upon the past. It may be hard to forgive, but it is harder still to be enslaved to anger and hurt from things long past. If there exists even one person, alive or dead, against whom you hold bitter feelings, it's time to forgive. Or if you are embittered against yourself from some past mistake or shortcoming, it's finally time to forgive yourself and move on. Hatred, bitterness, and regret are not part of God's plan for your life. Forgiveness is. Remember today's lesson from the Proverbs. Look up and move on. Proverbs 14 verse 10 says, "The heart knows its own bitterness, and a stranger does not share its joy."

0: In Acts chapter 22, Paul is in Jerusalem, testifying to a crowd of fellow Jews about how God saved him and directed him. But then he quotes God as telling him, "Go, for I will send you far away to the Gentiles." Acts 22:22. They listened to him up to this statement, and then they raised their voices and said, "Away with such a fellow from the earth, for he should not be allowed to live." And as they were crying out and throwing off their cloaks and tossing dust into the air, the commander ordered him to be brought into the barracks, stating that he should be examined by scourging, so that he might find out the reason why they were shouting against him that way. But when they stretched him out with thongs, Paul said to the centurion who was standing by, "Is it lawful for you to scourge a man who is a Roman and uncondemned?" When the centurion heard this, he went to the commander and told him, saying, "What are you about to do? For this man is a Roman." The commander came and said to him, "Tell me, are you a Roman?" And he said, "Yes." The commander answered, "I acquired this citizenship with a large sum of money." And Paul...
1: 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We're the voice of truth, and we are the proof. 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Thanks.
2: Hello, this is Henry Schaefer, and welcome to Old and New Testament Survey. It is a summary of the books of the Old and the New Testament. Now, what you're going to get here, you're going to get some unique insight concerning each book of the Bible, key verses that will just jump out at you and bring new revelation to you, relevant truth for today, some special notes that I have dictated and put in my Bible over the years that I have studied. Also, there's going to be a brief but comprehensive summary of each book. Now, you can also look for some wow moments of revelation of truth that we're going to give you. Now, if you're ready to start out on Old and New Testament Survey, come on and join us, man. We're going to have a great time studying the Bible together. Contained in the Proverbs, when incorporated in a Christian's life, will help keep relationships healthy. Behold how good and how pleasant it is for brethren to dwell together in unity, making every effort to keep the unity of the Spirit through the bond of peace, what Ephesians 4:3 says. But the book of Proverbs reveals that our relationships, whether with Christians or non-Christians, friends or family members, are important to God. Isn't that something? Friends.
3: That's right.
2: You know that, and I had to, I got a man that I have come along to alongside where I work at, and he told him today, you know, like when we had a safety meeting today where everybody comes together, and he's a good Christian man. He's a pastor out there too. He's just getting there on the site. He says, "Henry, I know why God's putting me here." He said, "We're supposed to be together." I said, "I'm going to tell you some things about deliverance." I said, "I'm going to show you some things. I'm going to tell you some stuff." Yeah. But he said, "But we're talking about open door policy. Today was our open door policy. And everybody had to sign this document saying, I understand the open door policy." So here's the chain of events. If you have a problem with a person, who do you need to go to first? Now this is you got to realize that this is in the secular workspace. And then if you can't work it out with them, who do you need to go to? That's good, but it ain't there. The second part is you take it to your supervisor. And then if the supervisor's not able to work it out, you can take it to who? His supervisor.
3: Yeah.
2: And if you can't get that to work out, then what can you do? You can pick up and call the labor board and take it to them. You know what I mean? But before you take it to the labor board or you take it to a third party outside, and if you bypass the chain of command and you bypass how you do it, and you think that you're going to get a lawyer to do something, you have violated the principles that you have signed and said, this is our work, this is how we deal with disgruntled situations. See what I mean? And if you bypass that, the lawyers really like it. See what I'm getting at? Lawyers on your side, I mean, I'm talking about on the company side, really like it. You violated those standards. You know what I mean? So therefore, because you didn't let us have an opportunity to help work things out, but you went around, sought your own way. Now, you see how important that just it is in the workspace of having right relationship with each other. So this one man tells today, I like what he said today, Pastor, he says, that there is nothing that any one of you can do to make me love you any less. I love every one of you here. He said, I have made a choice. My choice is to love you. I don't care what you say. I don't care what you do. I don't care. I've made a choice in my lifestyle that I am going to love people. And I don't care what he says either. I'm going to love him too, no matter how mean he is. Or no matter how bad Sister Schaefer is, I'm going to love her. I'm going to love her anyway. Does that make sense? Or Dewey. I'm going to love Dewey anyway. See what I'm talking about? But but you see, God is concerned, just like a company is, about relationships. Not only that, but God is concerned about our relationships with each other.
4: That's right.
2: You know what I mean? Whether our family, our friends, our co-workers, whether they're saved or lost. Proverbs gives us ways to tell us what we need to do.
4: That's right.
2: That makes sense? So when you start looking at this here, so let's look at some of these here. The key chapters. There's many sections in Proverbs that you can consider, but chapter 1, verses 20 to, let me get it right here, 1. Now this is the one I wanted to show you about how important this is, 20. Through 33. Now watch this here. Now, wisdom is who's talking?
5: Jesus.
2: Remember that. Always remember that. So look at this here. Wisdom crieth out. She uttereth her voice in the street. She crieth in the chief place. Verse 22. How long, ye simple ones, will you love simplicity? Verse 23. Turn you at my reproof. Now look at verse 24. Here's what he says. Watch this here. About wisdom, because I have called. Who is this?
5: Jesus.
2: Who's this that's called? Because I have called. So there's people who will read this and they don't understand this is God speaking, Jesus speaking here. But look at what he says, because I have called and you refused. I stretched out my hand and no man regarded me. But you have set at naught all my counsel. You would none of my reproof. I will also laugh at your calamity. Now who's this?
5: Jesus.
2: I will mock when your fear cometh. That's God. What's Jesus? He's laughing. Let me tell you why. Look at it. No, I'm not saying this. He said it. When your fear comes on you as desolation, when your destruction comes as a whirlwind, when distress and anguish comes on you, then what? Then you'll call on me. But I will not answer you. They shall seek me early. They'll get up in the morning time. Oh God, I need help. Nobody said, but they shall not find me. Now everybody says, we preach this out of it, seek me and you'll find me. You got to take the whole Bible.
5: Mm-hmm.
2: You got to put the whole thing in concept here. For they that hated knowledge and did not choose the fear of the Lord, they would none of my counsel. They despised all my reproof. Therefore shall they eat the fruit of their own way and be filled with their own devices. For the turning of the way of the simple shall slay them, and the prosperities of the fool shall destroy them. But watch this here. This is the but that you always circle when God's doing this. His but. Whoso hearkens unto me shall dwell safely and shall be quiet from fear of evil. So you see key verses like this here that are in the Proverbs. He's trying to tell you, I'm going to give you the information you need. You don't want to listen to me? You can go on down the heart. It's like having a hard head. You need to have a tough what?
5: Mm-hmm.
2: Mm-hmm. You know, we don't want to tell me. Your mom and dad ever said that?
4: Yeah.
2: And that's what God's virtually saying here in the common vernacular, that you can ignore what I'm telling you and go on and have the fruit of your own way. And when that day comes, you're going to call on God. Y'all think about this here. There's a lot of people who come and they call on God.
4: Yeah. That's God help me, God help me. And I think about, I have to look at it this way here. I'm going, I hope they haven't done Proverbs 1 here, that God is called, he is called, he is called, and now, you know, he said that he's not listening to him. There's been people said, I don't feel like God's listening to me. Mm-hmm. I wonder why. Here it is right here in the Bible. See what I'm getting at? I mean, these are serious words in the book of Proverbs. And it's right here in chapter 1 where he tells us and what he's going to do. Does that make sense?
3: Amen.
4: These are key chapters that are there where wisdom is personified as a woman inviting all to come and learn. But the majority of the people refuse to heed the appeal. And chapter 31 is also a key, particularly the women. So let's look at this one here. Key verses. Psalm 1, 5 to 7. A wise man will hear and increase with learning. To understand a proverb and the interpretation, the words of the wise and their dark sayings. Not everybody understands the proverbs. It takes God to reveal the proverbs because they are hidden truths that are in them. And of course, the fear of the Lord. Now watch this one here. Proverbs 3, verses 5 to 6. Trust in the Lord with all thine heart. Lean not unto thine own understanding, in all thy ways acknowledge him. He shall direct thy path. So, let's look at this one here. What's the other one? Psalm 9, Proverbs 9. Proverbs 9 and verse 10. The fear of the Lord is the beginning of wisdom, and the knowledge of the holy is understanding. For by me the days shall be multiplied, and the years of thy life shall be increased. By what? The wisdom of the Proverbs. Understanding Proverbs. Somebody say, I don't know if I want to read any of this. I don't know if I want to, this kind of stuff is crazy. So, Christ is seen in the Proverbs in chapter 8. Let's look at it here. Verse 14, I am understanding and I give strength. By me kings reign and princes decree justice. By me princes rule. This is, wisdom is personified, seen in its perfection. It is divine. Look at it. It is righteous. It's available to all who will receive it. And wisdom became incarnate in Christ, in whom all wisdom of all treasures of wisdom and knowledge, Colossians 2 and 3. But by him are you in Christ Jesus, who became us, for us, wisdom from God. And that's what Colossians says. He became wisdom for us. And when you read Proverbs, it's all about him. If Solomon's the wisest man, spoke 3,000 proverbs, is that right? 3,000 proverbs and 1,005 songs and had 1,000 wives. No wonder he had it. No wonder. No wonder. Yes, all he did was talk. Talk, talk, talk, talk, talk, talk. Or he might have got it from all of them talking. Yeah, let me tell you about this. Yes. So, purpose of Proverbs, the precepts of wisdom, Proverbs of Solomon, and Agur, Lemuel, and a capable wife. So let's just go through there. We talked about the sluggard, chapter 6. You ready? Chapter 6. Go to the ant, thou sluggard, consider her ways. And go down here. How long without sleep, O sluggard, when thou shalt arise out of thy sleep? Somebody needs to get up early in the morning time. Somebody shout amen.
3: Amen.
4: Yet a little sleep, a little slumber, a little folding of the hands. So shall thy poverty come as one that traveleth, and thy want as an armed man. Look at this one here. Let's talk about the proverb here for a moment. Proverbs 6. Proverbs 6, my son, if thou be a surety for thy friend. Now, what's this one here? Verse 2. Remember verse 2? It says, thou art snared with the words of thy mouth. Thou art taken with the words of thy mouth. Now, we always quote that about confession. You are snared by the words of your mouth. Is that true? And that's a true statement. And that is true. You can preach that out of there. But that is not what Proverbs is speaking about when you read Proverbs 6 and verse 1, 2, 3. Look at this one here. He's talking about, in Proverbs 6, He's talking about a person that you become a surety for. That means you co-sign for somebody. A surety bond. You can get someone out of prison or out of the jail by going down and putting up your house. Anybody know what I'm talking about? You got to live in that county. You have to own property in that county. And then that drunken friend that's always there can call you up. And you run down there and put all your stuff up to get them out. Okay? That's a surety bond. Okay? God speaks about this here. Let me show you what he says here. My son, if thou be surety for thy friend, if thou hast stricken thine hand with a stranger, thou art snared with the words of the mouth, thou hast taken with the words of thy mouth. Now he says, now here's what I want you to do. Do this, my son, and deliver thyself. When thou art come into the hand of the friend, go humble thyself and make sure thy friend. Don't go to sleep. Don't slumber. Deliver thyself as a roe from the hand of the hunter and a bird from the hand of the fowler. Now, so here's what he's saying. Here's the truth in this here. Is that when you co-sign to get someone out of prison or out of jail, you have put all your goods up on them, on their behalf. Here's what happens. Instead of God being the head of all your goods, you have made a person over all your goods. Because if that person don't show up in court, they're going to take your house. See what I'm getting at? Now watch this here. It's more than that. It's about co-signing for people on a loan. Your friends will come to you, your family will come to you, and they will say, I need you. You have good credit. I don't have good credit. Co-sign yourself on this loan here. Will you sign this? And you go down, and the Holy Spirit all along is telling you, don't do this. Don't do this. Don't do this. And you're saying, but I really love them. I really want to make them. I don't want to offend them. Or, you know, we don't have good relationships. Ding, ding, ding, ding, ding. I mean, we don't have good relationships now. And this will make it worse. Ding, ding, ding. These are bells going off. And you go on down and you sign it anyway, right? And you sign for a car for them. And then after about 3 months, 6 months, they lose their job. They don't care about their job. And now you owe that car payment. Now the thing is, what he's saying is that you have made them, that person, steward over your goods. And God has given us wisdom. He says, don't do it. And if you have done it, you need to go get your name off that loan or off that signature. You need to go down there and do whatever you got to do to get your name off. See what I'm getting at? That's God's wisdom. Now, I learned this the hard way. One of mine was I co-signed for $60,000. And they defaulted on it. And I had to pay in a lump sum. So what I'm telling you, I know. So you can sit here and be foolish like I was. But I didn't know that scripture then. Even though I didn't know the scripture, the Holy Ghost was telling me the whole time, well, guess what he was telling me? What was he telling me? Don't do it. And when we gave the $60,000 to the banker says, do you know there's not very many people who I ever see ever come in here and do this? I said, the only reason why I'm in here doing it is because I'm a Christian. That's the only reason. And I don't know how long it takes you to work for $60,000. But it took me a long time to save $60,000. Somebody shout amen. And that quick, it was gone. Okay? So, this is not play. You might think it's play. But God is serious about it. We won't sign nothing for nobody. The only way Sister Schaefer has permission to sign anything is if I'm in jail. You better be down there signing me out, baby.
6: Yeah.
4: Somebody shout amen. So, there is so much that's in the book of Proverbs. I mean, you can just flip through. I just love the book of Proverbs 13 and verse 3. He that keepeth his mouth keepeth his life. No, he that keepeth his mouth keepeth his job.
6: Right.
4: Don't you believe that? But he that opens wide his lips shall have destruction. You know, there's even one in here about a fool. Now look at Proverbs 15 and 1. You ready? A soft answer turns away wrath, but grievous words stirs up anger. Verse 3, the eyes of the Lord are every place, beholding the evil and the good. Isn't that good?
6: Amen.
4: Look at this here, verse 29, the 15:29. The fear the Lord is far from the wicked, but he heareth the prayer of the righteous. Verse 30, the fear of the Lord is instruction, wisdom, and before honor is what? Humility. God's big into this humility thing. The Lord, verse 25, the Lord will destroy the house of the proud. Am I doing all right?
6: Amen.
4: Look at verse 16:32. He that is slow to anger is better than the mighty. He that ruleth his spirit than he that takes the city. If you can rule your spirit, you're stronger than a person who can take a city. Just ruling your spirit. It's your spirit man. Verse 7. 16:7. Y'all need to circle this one. When a man's ways please the Lord, he maketh even his enemies to be at peace with him. Don't we? I mean, we read this here. This is the Bible. When a man's ways pleases the Lord. That's why this concept between others, people, and obedience. God looks at our obedience. So let's look at it here. When a man's ways pleases the Lord, he even makes his enemies to be at peace with him. Someone say, you got an enemy. Say, I just don't know. I'm going to make you love me and we're going to have peace. You know how I'm just going to obey the Lord. And that's going to be how, whatever he tells me to do, whatever. But it may, one way is to make sure that we have a good relationship. Verse 22 of chapter 17. A merry heart doeth good like medicine, but a broken spirit dries the bone. There's nothing wrong with laughing. Isn't that right? What's this one here? I got this one here in my Bible here. I got big arrows pointing down. Avoid them that has a big mouth is what I got written down here. Gossip. I got gossip. Now, this is in mine. Look at verse 19. Chapter 20, verse 19. He that goeth about as a talebearer revealeth secrets. Therefore, meddle not with him that flattereth with the lips. Isn't that right?
6: Amen.
4: Look at verse 19, chapter 21, verse 19. It's better to dwell in the wilderness than with a contentious woman and a contentious and angry woman. I didn't say that. Solomon did because what? Yeah. What's this one here? He knew what he was talking about. What's this one here? I like this one here. Proverbs 21 and verse 1. The king's heart is in the hand of the Lord.
6: Yes.
4: And as rivers of water, he turns it whithersoever he will. So let's do this here. Your boss's heart is in the hand of the Lord. Look at this here. The king's heart is in the hand of the Lord. Your boss's heart is in the hand of the Lord. And as rivers of water, he turns it whithersoever he wills. If he turns it to you to like you. You ever had a boss who just didn't like you?
7: Yes.
4: I mean, you're just... He just didn't like you. But then you go to a place, you said, this boss, he just loves you. The king's heart is in the hand of the Lord. And as rivers of water, he turns it whithersoever he wills. If your boss likes you, you say, thank you, Jesus. Thank you, God. Thank you, Jesus. Huh? Because if our heart is in the hand, he can turn it away from you. Amen? So there's a lot of just little truths that are in the Bible. When we look at them. Am I went too long tonight? Chapter 22, verse 6. Train up a child in the way they should go. And when they get old, they will not depart from it. You know? So what happens a lot of times is people come to church. They want to talk to me about a situation. And their daughter, their son is 15 years old. And they want to sit in the office in there, and they want me to pray over them or to say something over them. And they hadn't been in church in 15 years. And they want me in 15 minutes to change them. It don't work like that. It does not work like that. You've had them for 15 years. That makes sense? Train up a child in the way they should get up, they should go. I like this one here. I'm going to do it right now. Proverbs 25 and 17. I got it right here. It says, don't stay too long. That's how I got it written in my Bible. Don't stay too long. Or I could say, don't preach too long. Or don't be in a place. Look at it, verse 17. Withdraw thy foot from thy neighbor's house, lest he be weary of thee and starts to hate thee. You ever went to see, you ever had someone come visit you and stay 1 hour, 2 hours, 3 hours, and the popcorn's calling you? 4 hours. Now, not the popcorn, the bed's calling you. You know what I mean? And they just won't go home. And they want to talk about every... Hey, look here. Withdraw thy foot from thy neighbor's house before he starts to do what? Hate you. That makes sense? Or what's this one here? I'll stop with this last one. Can I do this? Proverbs 26 and 17. He that passes by, meddling with strife not belonging to him, is like one who takes the dog by the ears. So I want you to imagine a bulldog. An angry bulldog. And you reach up and you grab that angry bulldog and you get right behind him and you start yanking on them ears. That bulldog's going to try to do what? You better hold that ear. You better not turn him loose. Here's what the scripture says. He that passes by, meddling with strife not belonging to him, is like one who takes the dog by the ears. And this is how it works. Pastor, what do you think? Me and such and such are talking about, what do you think about it? I said, I ain't getting involved in that. I'm not going to talk about it. I'm not getting involved with it. Well, Pastor, we just want your opinion. No. He that passes by, meddling with strife, not belonging to him, is like one who takes the dog by the ears. Y'all figure it out. It'll be all right. Yeah. Read Proverbs. You can work it out. There'll be someone at work. Well, let's go ask the preacher. What does he think about this here? I'm not getting involved in what y'all fussing about. Amen. See what I mean? That's a good proverb, isn't it?
6: Amen.
4: So, what's this one here? Proverbs 25 and 19. This is good. You need to remember this. This is the reason why some people are picked over your job at work and not you or me. Confidence and an unfaithful man in time of trouble is like a broken tooth and a foot out of joint. I need you to stay over and work tonight. We have an emergency. I can't. Me and my wife are going to McDonald's. We got a date. You can't stay over and help. You can't. I mean, and you can. I can be at church too. Hey, we really want to help, Pastor, but you know, got some things I got to do. I'm going.
7: Come on.
4: All right, and we waving as you're going in like the Beverly Hillbillies. You know, they're going. They're waving as they're going off. Confidence in an unfaithful person. In time of trouble, you want to be that person that they can depend on in time of trouble. And if you can show yourself like that, you can have a job a long time. They may not, you might not be the best. You might not do the job the best. But you are there when they need you, and you are there on time, and you are dependable. And you're not going to give them a mouth or a lip when they tell you to pick the trash up.
8: Right.
4: That's not my job. You know, they're not going to do that. That makes sense?
6: Amen.
4: That's Proverbs. I may have just went a little too long. What do you think? So let's just do this here. Sounds like it, don't it? Let's pray and dismiss. Father, we love you. Thank you for today. Thank you for your blessing. Thank you for the book of Proverbs. Thank you, Lord, for all that you've done. Thank you for all your righteousness, all the sanctification, redemption that's brought forth in the scriptures. Thank you, God, for wisdom personified through Jesus, written in the word that we might live a long life. Father, I pray for every person who would read the Proverbs, the Psalms, that would have the right relationship with you and with our fellow man. I pray, Father, it would go forth tonight to help us to be better in all that we do. Lord, we thank you for what you're going to do with these, your people. Keep them safe. Set angels about them till they return home. And Lord, we thank you for all that you're going to do with your word. All your people. In Jesus' name we pray. And everybody says,
7: amen.
4: Amen. God bless you. Thank you for coming tonight. Come on, give the Lord a hand clap of praise as we stop here tonight. All right. Proverbs. You can go through Proverbs and you can get a lot of information out of Proverbs.
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0: And thank you again for joining us here on 99.9 WUCC, the Voice of Truth. You are entering our second phase for today of our SEER program. And we are delighted. That's Pastor Schaefer and I. He is the host for the program as well. Pastor, good to see you again.
1: I'm glad to be in the studio. We got a great lineup here today. We're going to take advantage of the visitors that we have.
0: Yes.
1: That have come all the way from Ringo, Georgia. And James Price is here with us in the studio. And he has an entourage that he has brought down with us. We're going to let him do the introduction here just for a moment. But to let everybody know, second hour, we're talking about the lost books of the Bible. He's an expert on these things, so we're going to let him to be talking about that subject. But one of the things I want to let everybody know is you can go to cwchrist.com. If you're getting out of your vehicle, look at the red button on the right-hand side. Listen live anywhere in the world, got a smartphone or a tablet, you can go there and do that as well. But James holds a very special position in this the founding of this radio station.
0: That's right.
1: This is back about 7 or 8 years ago. When God laid on our heart about starting a radio station,
0: we got on the internet. That was around 2007, wasn't it?
1: Yep. Got on the internet. 2008. Got on the internet looking for how to build a radio station, and went to the internet, and all of a sudden it shows up, Sterling Communications.
2: Yeah.
1: And you're working for them, or I'm not sure where you fall in there at and everything, but I know that every time I call one of these guys, or you're there one.
2: Yeah.
1: Taking care of everything, but. Y'all put together all the engineering work. Y'all found this frequency. And it was one step after the other, making the connections and through the miracle of God that we're able to be on the radio.
0: Yes, it is.
1: And so thank you for all the work that you do for all the Christian radio stations that are across the world. You don't realize how big a part you play, or you may do, you may, how big a part you play in getting the gospel out.
0: Amen.
1: And the connection that God uses through you to even help us do it and others as well. So with that being said, James, I'm going to let you just take and you introduce the people you have here on the panel here. And
2: be a pleasure. Representing Sterling is Todd Burkhart and myself today.
1: All right.
2: And there's other people. You remember Tim Coaches that actually...
1: Oh, built the station.
2: Yeah.
3: Very well.
2: So we're the guys that design it, and then he's the brick-and-mortar guy that builds it. And, of course, God uses everybody's skills. That's how it gets done. It's nice to be a gear in God's clock.
1: One plant, one waters, but God gives the increase.
2: That's right. That's right. But thank you for saying what you did, and I appreciate that.
1: Yeah, I mean, without you, I don't know how it would have turned out, but God made the connections, and I know you're a big part of what we do here.
2: Well, thank you. And then this is Dr. Francis Pimentel, and he's been quiet. The last hour he was quiet, but the reason why I like him so much is he has many more years than me of following God. And God has made him a mature brother, and so he speaks, he says more concisely things that I might, I get that, but until he said it, it didn't register.
1: Yeah.
2: That's what I like about the doc. And Todd Burkhart, we work together every day, and he can say in 15 seconds what takes me 15 minutes to get out. That's what I appreciate about Todd. And John Ramsey, he's a pastor, associate pastor of Church of God in Noble.
1: All right.
2: And
1: there you go.
2: And
1: one of our brethren over here.
2: Yeah.
1: Got some kind of blood in us there,
2: didn't it? Yeah. So the four of us and a lot of our other brothers, we all serve God together.
1: Amen.
2: And you could take some of us out and put other people here, and it'd be the same message. And we study God's word and fly things off each other. And I'm thankful. I'm thankful for God's men. You know, there's some really great. You guys know who these guys are. God followers that have pieced together a lot of information.
1: Amen.
2: For us.
1: They have.
2: And we use the Bible first and foremost, prayer. The lost books, prayer, and then information from these guys as God talks to them in prayer, and here we are today.
4: Yeah, there's nothing special about us. We're just, as I've always heard, we're just beggars telling other beggars where to find food.
1: All right. Sounds good. All right, we're going to let you go ahead and take it while we got y'all here all the way from Ringo.
2: Yeah, Ringo, Georgia. About 250 miles.
1: Yeah, we're going to get all the information we can out of y'all.
2: Well, thank you.
1: All right,
2: and we are ready for another hour. I'm surprised, but there's so much good information in here. Let's just start it off by you guys reading a section of this and that. John, since I had the doc's book, why don't you read yours? But they're gonna read about three different types of Nephilim. And when they read these, I'm just setting the stage. When they read these authors write about this as if it's something everybody knows about, as if it's very common, as if this is, of course, you know what I'm talking about.
1: Right.
2: But.
1: So Nephilim were?
2: Nephilim were the children of the fallen angels, and of that group of fallen angels was a group called Watchers. Now, there's still angelic watchers, like Michael the Archangel. He is a watcher. But there's Satan's one-third of his angels, and of that group of watchers, 200 of the fallen angels, probably 200 of his key guys, have been thrown into the abyss because they did the unpardonable. And I'm so glad that God keeps things contained. You know, God says, all right, I am going to use you, Satan, to show man my truth. God's done that. And God will win. In the end, God Amen. Wins.
1: I'm glad I'm on that side.
2: Amen.
4: Yes.
2: So what's so very ironic and interesting about that is the fallen angels, the watchers, these 200 watchers actually thought they had a bright idea of, let's make ourselves into flesh and come into these beautiful human women and make our little demigod babies, and let's see what we can do to God as payback, since right. we're now accursed.
1: Yeah.
2: And so what God did to reciprocate is, he said, I'll tell you what, Enoch, let those Nephilim know, those Nephilim are the fallen angels' children, generation after generation after generation, and there's various levels. There's different kinds. So I'll say things like, here's where some people go, oh, I'm tempted to change the channel. Bigfoot, Sasquatch. I believe that's a type of Nephilim. Is it half dog, half
1: right.
2: mm-hmm. Fallen angel, so many generations? I don't know. That's irrelevant. But anything that has some supernatural powers and hates man, and Sasquatch, they hate man. It's not a fear of man like a bird fears us. They abduct, rape, molest humans every chance they get. Mm-hmm. We know that. So you've got Indian history proving those kind of things. You've got in Europe, you've got little fairies, little tiny ones. In Japan, you can go to some temple and you can see these dead fairies that are gross. In Mexico and Russia, there's some of the same type of fairies. So you've got all up and down the chain. You've got from the giants that Enoch states got up to 450 foot tall, which I have no doubt of. There were dinosaurs that were huge.
1: Right, right.
2: So you've got these 450 foot tall giants. To present day, there are still sightings of Mothman. Leprechauns.
1: Yeah.
2: These things are still around. Now, through history, those things have ebbed and flowed. They've been more present and less present in different cultures. But we do know that the world was owned by them pre-flood, except for the Sethites, the children of Adam, the Sethites. And we know that post-flood, Nimrod started it up again because he was very much into witchcraft and he wanted to become one of the mighty men, which it says in the Bible. And he started this up again. Some people believe that there's other aspects and ways that Satan may have started it up again, but we know Nimrod actually vocally called it on and brought it on. It says so in the Bible. So they started again. And they owned the world during the Middle Ages. Why are the Middle Ages so unknown? Because we were ruled by Nephilim. When you look at the royal genealogies, I dare say other people are going to, he did not just say that. But most likely they were had a part in their DNA chain of a Nephilim strain of DNA.
1: Yeah.
2: All the way to the South Americans, if you were anywhere in South America and even America, into Canada, you were ruled by, and they didn't hide it, you were ruled by a Nephilim. And that's why we have these megalithic walls, buildings, cities, bridges. There's a 300-foot wall in Russia that they recently found in the last 10 years.
1: Was it one that's buried?
2: And it was buried.
1: Yeah, yeah.
2: And so they've been uncovering it. They thought it was a mountainside. It turns out it's this 300-foot tall wall made up of, you know, the small ones, the small stones are 30 tons. What? And then scientists spend their time alleging or theorizing how man built that. Man didn't build it.
1: Then
2: there's the countless unnecessary theories of how the Nephilim built it. Well, we just know the Nephilim built it, period. Mm-hmm. God's going to tell us that because we win. But they've got different sources. Who wants to go first? John, you want to read?
3: Yeah, that's fine. This is kind of relevant to what you're saying. This is out of the book of Jubilees, I believe. And the land of Gilead used to be called the land of the Rephaim. And it used to be the land of the Rephaim. And the Rephaim was born there. They were 7 to 10 cubits in height. And their territory stretched from the land of the Amorites to Mount Hermon. And the seats of the kingdom were Carnium, Ashtaroth, Edrei, Mishra, and beyond. But going back where it says they were 7 to 10 cubits in height, that's what? What did you say, like 15 feet?
1: And what 10, book, 10 yeah, what book feet? You're reading out of there?
3: That's the book of Jubilees.
1: Okay, now, wow. So it tells us, it specifically says the Rephaim.
3: Right.
1: In
2: yeah.
1: that.
2: Yeah. Our front porch, the roof line from the concrete sidewalk is 14 feet. That is a huge. Oh,
3: yeah.
2: My son
3: yes.
2: just said the other day, "Dad, can you imagine a 14-foot giant?"
1: Well, that's small.
2: Up? Yeah,
1: that would be a small one,
3: right?
2: And actually, 14-footers are the most. 14-15 foot is the most common. Mm-hmm. Down in Georgia, where we live, at starts with an E. It's an Indian mountain.
1: Etowah.
2: Mm-hmm. They don't say this in the tour, but we've got these mounds. Well. When you see a sign on the interstate that says Indian Mounds, historic site, that's really not Indian Mounds.
1: Nope.
2: It's giant burial grounds.
1: That's right.
2: And every single mound site in the States, in Canada, in South America, in Europe, have there been people, or Aboriginal humans buried there post giants? Yeah, they find some of those. But at the core of every single mound is giants. So at the Etowah Mound.
1: Oh, damn.
2: Yeah.
1: It's great, isn't it?
2: Yeah. At the Etowah Mound, they found a 14-foot tall Smithsonian immediately received.
1: Disappeared.
2: Right, that's right.
1: They giant. All disappeared.
2: That's right. Mm-hmm. That's right. And right. they found an 11-footer and a 14-footer. And that's documented. It's in, you know, it was in the papers. They wrote stories about it. Multiple doctors measured these things. Rephaim that John mentioned were the occult, kind of like the, if you're going to be an evil giant, were the most evil. They were the witches of the Nephilim. Some Nephilim, when you look at the stuff and you look at the people that they ruled, like in South America, you've got Nephilim that are sacrificing hundreds of humans a day for the sun god, which ultimately mm-hmm. goes all the way back to Satan. So those are evil. But the Rephaim are the ones that they lived in from the time they were born till they died. They lived in the spiritual world to bring more power of Satan's domain into the earth domain as we see it today. They were nasty, evil, mm-hmm. and I'm glad they're dead.
1: Well,
0: you know, there's bloodline channelers even to this day. We're not getting into that, but there's still special bloodlines that's traced for hundreds of years, and those are the ones that the elite, the Illuminati, will choose. They will send them off to special camps and places, especially in Russia, by the way, and they will have them specifically trained to channel into the demonic world. Yeah. And they will bring entities into our world through their channeling. Mm. And so when you mention the Rephalim being in that category, we still have humans, if they are humans, and not, you know, mixed race at this point. Boy, somebody just cut the radio off. I heard it go click. But anyway, they're still there. They're still specialized.
1: Hello?
0: Evil.
1: Hello?
0: They're still there, I think. They're still specialized in the occult practices and bringing the witchcraft and that sorcery to bring the curses and the destruction to the people.
1: Now, here's where I interject this at. This information you may be hearing on the radio right now may be
0: for entertainment.
1: For entertainment purposes only. It could be for spiritual enrichment, mm-hmm. or it could just be that we are just out here, just this all fantasy. You have to decide. But here's the thing: I want to go ahead and say this here is that you were talking about the Rephaims, and it was talking about the land the promised land. That's mm-hmm. what you were referring to, weren't you, JT?
3: Yes.
1: And then you immediately started speaking about South America, about how they were there. Is it that when the children of Israel went into the promised land,
2: yeah.
1: they were told to go in and kill everyone, and they knew it. They were coming.
2: Right,
1: and
2: right.
1: And the walls of Jericho fell. They said, look at this here. Something's going on here. And they're coming in, and there was an exodus
0: yep.
1: out of the promised land.
2: Right.
1: And when they would get in their boats, these giants or the Nephilims, the Rephaims, whatever they are, got in their boats, the currents carried them through the all the way around the continents, and many of them believe they wound up in South America.
2: Every continent has many skeletons.
1: But it was because they were pushed out of the promised land
2: by Joshua, and that's what it says in the biblical yeah, narrative. Mm-hmm. It says that when Joshua was sent into Israel, God said, kill them all. And he right. gave the names of all these giant races.
1: And that's what you were just reading, JT, in right. that area and all, right?
2: And so, naturally, that was a great dispersion for the giants. As mm-hmm. they see their own being wiped out, they're going to run.
1: Right.
2: If we are able in 2016, and I say we, I could not build a boat that I could travel the ocean with. Mm-hmm. But if there's a group of humans that are able to, well, then these supermen could do it so much better than us.
1: Big one.
2: Mm-hmm. Yeah, yeah. We always, our worldview mindset is that primitive race. They were somehow able, by the grace of God, and look, which is from Lucifer, to travel the ocean. No. These guys are better at us than in ways, every way imaginable that we cannot imagine.
1: Right.
2: They're
1: right.
2: better. They are kin of the fallen watchers. They yeah. can get it done.
1: Yeah. All right.
2: It was sovereign God that wiped them out so that men are the masters over the world again.
1: Amen.
2: And then we have people nowadays that say, no, our monkey brothers, we need to give them equal rights and hug that tree. Well, those things have merit until you become too zealous about it. Jesus is returning. Jesus is returning, and Jesus is going to set all things right. Do I try not to use styrofoam and things like that, things that are bad for us? Absolutely, absolutely. But I don't have to worry about everything. I drive a car with a plastic dash because I know Jesus is coming back and he's going to set things
1: yeah,
2: right.
1: Right. Right. Okay. You got another one you're going to read here now?
5: I'll be reading from the Book of Enoch, and it's chapter 15, just two paragraphs from the chapter 15. It says, "Now the Nephilim, who are produced from the spirits of flesh, will be called on earth evil spirits, and the earth will be their dwelling. Evil spirits have proceeded from their bodies, because they were created from men. Evil spirits they will be on earth, and the spirits of the wicked they will be called. As for the spirits of heaven, they will live in heaven. But as for the spirits of the earth, which were born on the earth, they will live on the earth. The spirits of the Nephilim will oppress, afflict, destroy, do battle, and make destruction upon the earth. They will cause grief. They do not take food, and they will be thirsty. They will cause offense. They will rise up against the sons of men and against women, because they have proceeded from them.
1: Church members, the man.
2: Yeah, that's right. What is an evil spirit, and what does it do? Evil spirits are dead Nephilim.
1: Yeah.
2: And they kill, oppress, destroy, just like Jesus said in the New Testament.
1: So when the Nephilim died, when they died, their spirit man could not go to heaven and be redeemed.
2: They're half man.
1: So they're so that spirit wanders the earth.
2: That's right.
1: And it becomes the evil spirit, or what we call, is it demon?
5: Demons.
1: Would that be the problem that we call demons?
5: Demons or evil spirits.
1: That's where they come from.
5: Right.
1: And they're looking to get into a body.
5: Yes.
1: And that's what Jesus said.
2: Jesus talks about that. You know, so much, so very much.
1: Okay.
2: Those things are what oppresses us nowadays. And as I grew up in the church, I was never told about that. I never understood. I never had the first clue of how many. I thought that 1/3 of the angels, which is, we know now, you know, we know that's innumerable. But I was thinking, well, with 7 billion people, they've got their limits. So we've got maybe one fallen angel per every 20 people or something. You know, I didn't know. But as it turns out, Satan sent these watchers to do what they did, create all of the pre-flood world population and make them into Nephilim. And then Nimrod did this again. So we've got this huge contingent where there's many, many more demons and evil spirits than there are humans alive.
1: Yeah.
2: Every time I hear a God follower say, "I dismiss you," or give me that dismissive decision, I believe that that person is owned and oppressed by genealogical evil spirits. Every time

0: about by the authors in the Bible.
1: That's right.
0: That's it.
1: Thank you, Doctor. That was a good reading there. I like the part about the evil spirit. It identifies, and that was the book of Enoch you were reading of.
2: Yes, that's
1: what was
2: correct.
1: The chapter?
2: Chapter 15.
1: And that was it identifies the evil spirits, where they come from. You got another reading you want to do, James?
0: Todd does.
1: Todd?
3: Yeah, ready? I'll be reading an excerpt out of the book of Jasher. It's actually...
1: And what's the subject here? What are we talking about?
3: We're still talking about Nephilim.
1: Okay. And yes. Each one of these books gives us more information. Rephium, the evil spirits, and yours is out of Jasher?
3: Yes, sir. Okay. Chapter 36 out of the book of Jasher.
1: Let's see what it says here.
3: And it reads, the sons of Shobal and Alvin, Manahath, Abal, Shepho, Onam, and the sons of Zibeon were Aja and Ana. This was the Anot who found the Yemen in the desert when he fed his donkeys on the Zemian, or fed the donkeys of Zemian, his father. While he was feeding his father's donkeys, he led them into the desert at different times to feed them. There was a day that he brought them to one of the deserts that was on the seashore, opposite the desert of the people. And while he was feeding them, a very heavy storm came from the other side of the sea and rested on the donkeys that were feeding there, and they stood still. Afterwards, about 120 huge, frightening animals came out of the desert at the other side of the sea, and they all went to the place where the donkeys were and set themselves there. The animals from the middle downward were shaped like humans. From their middle upwards, some were like bears, some were like kephas, and some had tails behind them from between their shoulders reaching down to the earth like the tails of Zukafath.
1: Okay, wow.
3: Now we don't have any idea what kephas and Zukafaths are. Now these were probably animals that died off long
1: but it was
3: time
1: a mixture
3: ago.
1: Of something.
0: It's a mixture.
1: Yeah, it's a mixture of the Nephilim, Rephiums, whatever.
3: And it says, these animals mounted the donkeys and rode them away. One of these animals approached Ana and struck him with his tail, and then fled from the place. When he saw this, he was afraid for his life, and he had fled the city. He told the sons and brothers what had happened to him, and many men went to look for the donkeys but could not find them. Ana and his brothers never went to that place again.
1: And I don't believe that would win either.
3: No, they were very afraid.
1: Yeah, I wouldn't go either. Anyway, that was the book of Jasher, and it's mentioned in the book of Joshua. Which word is it mentioned that in Scripture?
0: That is not mentioned. Now, the book of Jasher is mentioned in Joshua.
1: In Joshua. Yeah. So we know that Joshua quoted Jasher, but a different... He just spoke about certain things. So we go back and we say, what is the book of Jasher?
0: Right.
1: So now when you start reading about it...
0: There it is.
1: There are some things in there about the Nephilims, mixture of beings, and things like that. And, you know, you talked about that one that had a being that had a tail behind the back of its shoulders.
3: Yeah, from the shoulder blades to the ground.
1: Yeah, you know, so, I mean, that sounds wild and all, but I just saw some documentaries in Russia where some children, and I think it's even in India, where they have a tail that grows out their back.
0: Hmm.
1: You know, so it's kind of like this genetic code was there at that time, and it could even be passed along down that bloodline. Does that make sense what I'm saying?
3: Well, yeah.
1: I'm going, I see the picture of all this here putting together. It's not fantasy. It's a genetic modification of man that took place, and it was real.
0: Right.
3: Exactly.
0: And this actually, it says, let me just use Jesus' own words. He says, where is it here? It's where he says that in the end times, it will be like it was in the days of Noah. And I had it. I thought it was verse 36 here. But that you guys know. Oh, here it is. 37. As were the days of Noah, so will be the coming of the Son of Man. Those things, just what you said, you're starting to see, like we have found now, I had nothing to do with it. Russians have found now a half goat, half man skeleton. Russians have found some giant horse buried next to a giant horse.

0: Those things are real. We've got the skeletal evidence. In the end times, when these things begin again, some of it's natural by people being involved in the occult. Some of it's unnatural by scientists starting this stuff up again. But the point there is you can use the strong YouTube source, and you can see that there's a lot of babies being born now with one eye.
1: Mm-hmm. Ah, Cyclops.
0: One eye right in the middle of their skeleton.
1: Did you see that, bro?
2: Seen them.
0: Six fingers, six toes.
1: Yeah.
0: Each hand. These are being born now.
1: Remember, when you talk about the six fingers, let's do this right after our break here. We'll talk about the six fingers as well. It's top of the hour. We started at the bottom here, so we got to go ahead and take a top of the hour break. Let's just sit back on here just a moment and see if I can't get this top of the hour ID going right here. Here we go.
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1: Hello, I am Henry Schaefer. 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Messages that are relevant, and they're not just opinions, because we are the voice of truth. Thank you for listening. All right, you back in the studios and of WUCC 99.9 FM, and we were talking about the six fingers, like in the scripture talks about like Goliath's brother and all them had six fingers,
0: right?
1: Six fingers, six toes, and they were looking at that. And I've even heard of different people who study this talk about the Native Americans, how they always put their hand up and they would say how, or they wanted to always put their hand up to wave at them. Mm. They always wanted to look to see if they had six fingers. Or five on your hand, and they would know then whether or not you were dangerous or not.
0: Yeah.
1: But how that this modification, meaning they're seeing that again in people, seeing six fingers. And there's something genetically been modified in their DNA to give them six fingers. And, of course, in the scriptures and all, it would tell us that they were part of the offsprings of a giant.
0: We know for sure people with six fingers or six toes are usually the smartest, most beautiful people on earth.
1: Wow.
0: They always become the athletes, the actors, the singers, And I'm not picking. I'm not pointing fingers at actors, athletes, singers. I'm not picking. And there's a lot of normal ones.
1: That means genetically they're smarter.
0: Right.
1: More brain
0: and that's,
1: power.
0: That's the point. They have something that we don't have. We don't have to be jealous of that. That's not why I'm saying that. But they are likely, most often, not a human mutation. They're likely a Nephilim mutation, former half-human at some point in the past.
1: All right. We're going to let you take it on.
0: All right. Well, we can talk about – anybody have any questions about that? Because I've also got Ezra 4.
1: Let's do a you can open the phone line up. Does it be dangerous to open them up, bro?
2: Oh, see open what it up. Do? I'm not scared.
1: See what happens?
2: We can always slide that thing down. I can't hear a thing.
1: 803. We're going to do it. James Price is here, and we have different ones here in the studio. And we're talking about the lost books. We're talking about Nephilims, demons. We're talking about where do they come from, the script, the writings that have been attributed to Scripture as far as they were mentioned in our Bible. But we know that they're not on the same level as Scripture, but they fill in the blanks. So call us in. Call us up here, 803-335-3131. Got a comment, got a question? We'll put you right on the air here and let you ask the expert something you'd like to say. Comment or question, 803-335-3131. You'll be right here in the studios. If you can ask James Price, you can ask the doctor, you can ask Todd, you can ask JT, Henry Schaefer, or Steve Hall. Enough of brain power around here to be able to pretty much answer anything you need, I think, with the Holy Ghost involved with everything.
2: I think with Steve, Steve Quayle, I think it's his book, he talks about all of the cover-ups that's been in America about these so-called Indian mounds that were Nephilim mounds, mm-hmm. and how many bones were discovered by the 1800s by the settlers who were going out west, and they find these mounds and they dig into them, and all of this stuff they say is shouldn't be here.
0: Yeah.
2: The size of the bones shouldn't be this size. The stuff that is buried, the artifacts that are buried with these giants shouldn't be here. And all of these things mysteriously disappear into the Smithsonian every time they call the scientists out. But the good thing about all of these records was there was newspapers around in the day.
1: Yeah.
2: And doctors would go out, examine the bones, and tell you how tall they were, tell you some of the artifacts and describe them before they were taken away and never to be seen from again.
0: Right.
2: And these things are documented, so those who think, you know, this stuff about giants is absolutely crazy, unfounded, undocumented, it's just because you're out of the loop right now. And
0: right.
2: As soon as you get in the loop, you're going to find out a whole new world of things you were not told.
0: And that those physical evidences prove the way you get into that loop is you read these lost books.
1: Exactly.
2: Right.
1: Right.
0: The lost books tell us about it. We wouldn't even need 90% of the wasted scientific energies and monies being spent every year if people would start with God's Word.
1: Amen.
0: Because that's where it all is.
1: So we're 6 minutes after the top of the hour, 4 o'clock. So people are just getting in their vehicle, traveling to go home.
0: Gotcha.
1: They're saying, what in the world are they talking about? We're talking about the lost books, that, and we're talking about the Book of Enoch, the Watchers, the Nephilims we're discussing. James, you have a book there that contains all of them. Tell us about the book, the title of the book for those who are listening that could get that book as well and start going through some of it. So we're talking about that, how it fills in the blanks or puts meat on the bones of some things that are mentioned in Scripture about the giants, about the Genesis chapter 6 and different things. Go ahead and tell us about that book there.
0: All right. My favorite old text interpreter is Dr. Edward Hammond. I've read 3 different books of Enoch that were translated from Old Hebrew to English, and he wrote the version that made it easiest for me to understand.
1: Okay.
0: So in today's culture, in my brain, my North Georgia brain, I just bought his compilation of lost books.
1: Okay.
0: And in these lost books, Dr. Edward Hammond has a book. It's available from...
1: Get it from Amazon?
0: Amazon.
1: Okay.
0: Yeah. And it's... man, it does it
1: Tell
0: all.
1: Tell us what's in it. Tell us what's in the lost book.
0: It has...
1: In that book right there, what's all in it?
0: That's a great idea, and I appreciate you mentioning that. This is going to sound like a very strange book, and you got to wonder, how can such a book exist? The first book of Adam and Eve.
1: Mm-hmm.
0: But I'll tell you how it can exist, And then, as you mentioned just a few minutes ago, it's your job to get with God and decide, how is this relevant to me? Is this true? The first book of Adam and Eve was memorized by their line, the line of Seth, until it made its way to Noah. And then sometime, yes, I don't know if it was written at that time, just like the book of Enoch was.
1: Right.
0: But they, you know, and still to this day, I can't remember what those are called, but the 12-year-old boys and girls have a bar mitzvah.
6: Mm-hmm. Bar mitzvah, and mm-hmm. the girl has a bar mitzvah, B-A-T.
0: Gotcha. Mm-hmm. And so, and what they've done is, for the most part, memorized all of the Torah.
1: And, wow.
0: And so...
1: But let me interject something right here, because yeah. you say in that book has those two. But let me just give some credence to that. Someone said, well, I've never heard of the book of Adam or the book of Eve. Is that, you know, being Church of God, and a lot of those people who are listening out there, they know Perry Stone.
0: Yeah.
1: Mm-hmm. They'll know Perry Stone Ministries Manifest. So they don't really realize that Perry Stone is connected to the Church of God. Most people don't know that,
0: right.
1: but he is. He's not going to say that. But we do know that. Those who were in the Church of God. Is that right, brother?
7: That's exactly right.
1: So JT. So we know that, and I've studied Perry Stone enough, listened to a lot of his stuff. He mentions the book of Adam, that he has read it, and he says if you're going to fully understand prophecy and understand the events taking place, he says you need to at least be aware of this and read some of this.
0: Start.
1: Because it...
0: Start at the beginning.
1: That's exactly what he said. Yeah. And, you know, so it's not like I'm out here saying they're trying something new. Okay, see, they'll listen at me because I don't hold the stature of Perry Stone.
0: Nor
1: do you know
0: I.
1: what I mean?
0: Right.
1: You know, but I'm just letting you know, I've listened to enough of his teachings and all, that if you're going to be a scholar like he is, you've got to have studied these passages of Scripture or these books that Scriptures speak about.
0: Right.
1: Do you know what I mean? And in that writing there is the book of Adam and the book of Eve.
0: Yeah, and no, they blew me away. I had no idea who Adam was, other than the first man, and
1: yeah.
0: I didn't think much of him. You know, he sinned. He screwed it up for the rest of us. He was not held high in my mind as a Christian for 20-some-odd years. And then I read this. I was blown away. He, for the rest of his life, 900 years, for 900 years, he spent almost his whole life fasting, because in his fast mode, when he was fasting, is when he was closest to God.
1: Yeah.
0: And he lamented things.
1: He said, Perry Stone, now you're saying that Perry Stone said, when you read the book of Adam, it was dark, dreary, and he realized how this he was now when he was not with God.
0: Yeah.
1: And he wanted to get back into that presence, and it was just a whole life of misery.
0: And it was denied him.
1: Yeah.
0: But he did something that... it talks about in the New Testament very heavily, fasting. I had no idea. Mm-hmm. This was what pushed me over the edge to fast myself. And fasting, everybody in here knows this. Your regular life is nothing like it is when you're fasting. When you're fasting with God, God speaks to you.
1: That's
0: it
1: right.
0: allows you to filter yourself. You filter yourself. And you shut yourself down, and you get into a spiritual mode and a spiritual mindset. Well, he lived that way. He, matter of fact, he didn't even lead mankind, which he could have, because he was the oldest. He was their father, but he allowed others like Enoch to lead the Sethites, the people of Seth, his third male born, Cain, Abel, Seth, and. And he was kind of the backbone of God's people pre-flood, because of the time he spent fasting and in prayer.
1: Yeah.
0: And Eve was just like that. They both hated what they'd done. And you know, if we could see the consequences of our sins the way they saw the consequences of their sins, you know that we would change.
1: Yeah.
0: You know we would. These two people were changed. I mean, they hated what they'd done.
1: Yeah. Let's go now. That's good. This is great.
0: Adam said some things. I just want to mention that.
1: Go ahead.
0: He talks about the Shekinah glory.
1: Oh, here we go. Let's got a call. Hey, caller, you're live and on the air. Got a comment, got a question? Hey, caller, you're live and on the air. Got a comment, got a question? Hey, go ahead and call on back.
7: Caller, call on back. 803-335-3131. I was so engrossed in what you were telling me.
0: Well, one of the things that Adam talks about, one, the Shekinah glory. There's a book I brought you both a copy of. Go ahead.
7: Go ahead, caller. You're live and on the air. Got a comment? Got a question?
8: Hey guys, this is RPI.
7: Hey RPI, what you got?
8: I'm just calling because I've been praying and asked God. I started reading the book of Adam and Eve, and I didn't know what to think of it, so I was just praying and asking God. I'm like, God, give me a confirmation on this. This part of your word. And I just want to say I thank God you guys talking about this because I've been praying for almost a month about the book of Adam and Eve, and was it written by man? Was it written by God? So just hearing y'all, talking about it really comforted my heart to know that it was some part of the Bible. And as I read it, it's starting to open up my eyes a little more to the Word of God. So
9: awesome.
8: I want to say thank y'all for really doing that because it's kind of putting things together in my walk with Christ and on my study time. So right on, brother. God bless
9: yes,
8: y'all.
9: Yes.
0: That's what it's about.
7: Well, RPI, make sure you understand that it's just extra writings. It's not actually part of the canonization of Scripture, but it fills in the blanks. And if you're going to study and be a scholar of those end time, that time in creation, you have to know what it was written about. And that's what Perry Stone says. And again, I won't keep saying his name because he's the one who said if you're going to understand and know how sin even entered in and how it affected man, you have to read the book of Adam.
0: Yeah. Two things really quick that are I'd like to hear our callers, if he's still there, our callers.
7: He's there.
0: Viewpoint.
8: I'll be there.
0: The Shekinah glory, Adam said, I can't believe I'm in this nasty dirt body. I had the Shekinah glory around me. Well, humans, we are the only thing on earth that when you look at a naked one of us, you can see our naked parts. God created all other animals with a covering. We were supposed to have the Shekinah glory, and that was stripped from us.
7: Wow.
0: Then the other thing he said, which blows me away, Todd and I were talking about this one day. He said, used to with my eyes, I could see into heaven, but now I can only see this dimension, and I miss seeing what the angels would do. Well, that blew me away.
7: Wow.
0: That blew me away. I thought, oh, wow. What did he do in the garden all day? Did he do gardening? No. He was amazed, blown away, and glorifying God.
7: Wow. Well, that's something.
8: One quick question I want to answer. I was reading the book of Eve, and he was talking about the cave of gold, and I was wondering why they were calling it the cave of gold.
0: Well, you know what's interesting about you asking that? I said the same thing to myself, and I think God will have to tell us that, but... they lived in a garden, and God said, you're going to turn your back on me? I'm going to put you in a dirt hole. Because God's the one. They didn't walk around where God took them to and then them find this cave. God said, here's where you're going to live in. So they lived in what it sounds like is a very nice cave, and that actually became the sepulcher or the graveyard for the early Adam. The people of Adam until the flood. If you were one of the children of Seth, you were buried in that cave until the flood.
7: Yeah.
0: So it was a sacred and holy place. But I don't think it was anything like the caves we know. Yep. I think it was amazing.
9: Yeah. No, definitely amazing. Not.
0: It was a huge downfall because Adam he would hit his chest. Why do we have to live in this? We used to live in the garden. Yep. But for us, it would probably be quite an upgrade.
7: Thank you, RPI, for your question.
8: Yeah, thank you, guys. Y'all doing a great job. Keep it up.
7: God bless.
9: Thank you.
7: We'll take one more call, 803-335-3131. Got a comment, got a question. We're discussing the writings that were written that our Bible, many of them, speak of. And, of course, there's a text that you have here, a book that has many writings in it, some books about it. One was Adam and Eve, the writings of Adam and Eve, and again, Perry Stone, who was one of the end time, you go see what he says about it. He says, if you're going to really understand end time prophecy, you've got to read the book of Adam and Eve to really figure out how it affected that life, and even the book of Enoch we were talking about, and Jasher.
2: Got a call, brother.
7: And what's the other one? Oh, got a call right here. Hey, caller, you're live and on the air. Got a comment? Got a question?
9: Yes, sir. My question is about the Book of Thomas. I know y'all have talked about lots of different subjects, but I haven't heard mention of the Book of Thomas or the Gospel of Thomas. That's my question. I'm curious. This is Rachel Blitz Glanton.
0: I've read it. And so I'll tell you, thank you for calling, and thank you for asking that question. And just like you, I had two questions. So I had no one to ask, so I asked God. And what I did is I looked for any areas in it that had a doctrinal proof of validating Scripture. It brought glory to God, or it backed Scripture. And the Gospel of Judas, Thomas, Gospel of Mary Magdalene, the Gospel of Philip, the Apocryphon of John, the secret book of John, those people, except for the book of the Gospel of Judas Iscariot, those people all knew Jesus Christ personally, but I believe that they were forgeries because they do not doctrinally match God's word. If it doesn't glorify God and it says something different, then there's likely another author. Yeah. And as Pastor Schaefer said during the break, 99% truth, 1% lie is the same as rat poison.
7: That's right.
9: Yes. And I remember you saying that there were so many that were true and doctrinally sound, but then those that were not. And that was the main reason why I called and asked, because what you're telling me is what I thought as well. I just wanted some clarity because there's so many people who have never even heard of this that need to have a clear understanding of what's true and what's not, what's real and what isn't.
0: Well, thank you, because what you know now is when someone comes to you and says, well, Jesus sinned when he was a child, before he was an adult, when he was a teenager. I've read three different stories of that. Well, you sure did read those, and they are in lost books. But those lost books do not jibe, do not match. It's not just because of that. It's they are doctrinally incorrect, and they do not bring glory to God.
9: That's right.
0: I don't think that the councils that took God's word, I believe because Satan had them winnow out and take away some of these important books, I don't think that they were serving God. But in many cases, while they were not serving God, they took out books that were clearly not from God. I mean, the obvious ones they removed, and those were the reasons that they were able to scapegoat why they removed the Book of Enoch or the Book of Ezra, the Book of the Apocalypse of you name it. There's a lot of these that are true.
9: Yes. Yes, okay. I think the clarity that you bring to this is wonderful. Thank you so much.
0: Well, thank you, ma'am. I appreciate you.
7: Thank you, Rachel.
9: Absolutely.
7: God bless.
9: Bye.
7: Okay, 803-335-313. We've got about 9 minutes. Go ahead and go down that list there.
0: Yeah, the first book of Enoch we've talked about, and Enoch is comprised of five books. Each one is amazing. You've got to get the first 20 chapters in you and read it often. But the other chapters blow me away. You read about, I'm going to say this is crazy. Enoch talks about black holes.
7: Yeah.
0: Yeah. Well, when I first read that, I was reading it, and I was like, this is like a black hole. And sure enough, other people that had read it said, that's about a black hole. Isn't that weird? So Enoch knew stuff that scientists are just, in my lifetime, are just coming across.
7: Right.
0: The Book of Jubilees, a must read. It establishes the Jewish calendar. A big crime in America and really across the world today is that the Church of the Gentiles and the Messianic Church, the Church of the Jewish people that believes that Jesus is the Christ, those two are kept separate. Think about it.
7: Okay.
0: I am a God follower, but you go to your church, I'll go to mine.
7: Right.
0: That's wrong. That's sinful. That's a victory for Satan.
7: So what is it? Easter, Passover. Easter, Passover was, a couple of weeks ago?
0: Ishtar.
7: And
6: tomorrow.
7: Passover starts tomorrow, isn't it? Tomorrow?
6: Night.
7: the real Passover. When sunset. I say the real Passover, the Passover starts tomorrow and goes on to next.
0: Yeah.
7: You know, so that's exactly what you're saying. Almost right. It's like two different things.
0: God gave us the holidays that man should celebrate way better than what our holidays are now.
7: Right.
0: Way better.
7: Okay.
0: But God has allowed Satan to mask, and everybody that will swallow that hook, they will accidentally celebrate Christmas. When you look at Christmas for what it really is, you'll never look at it again.
7: Yeah.
0: You'll never do it again. You'll never do Easter again. I was a youth pastor for 13 years, and I led probably 13 egg hunts. And that's shameful and sad. And no pastor, no mentor, no God man took me aside and said, "What are you doing? Here's what this is from." I had to find that out on my own. God had to show me. You've got the book of Jasher, the apocalypse of Abraham. There's the book of 1st and 2nd Maccabees, the book of Wisdom, which is written by Solomon. Sirach, Tobit, these are from the Dead Sea Scrolls. 1st Baruch, 2nd Baruch, those are Deuterocanon. Sorry, it's hard for me to say that, Deuterocanon. Mm-hmm. Haven't heard anybody else say that. But they are from Daniel. Mm-hmm. It's another way of saying Daniel. There's good stuff to be read.
7: Yeah.
0: And then again, the thing is, these things point. I want to read a little bit about from Ezra in our 6 minutes.
7: Let's, I got a call right here.
0: Go ahead.
7: Caller, you're live and on the air. Got a comment, got a question.
10: Yeah, this ain't got nothing to do with Fox, what y'all talking about now, but can you tell me what is a Jezebel spirit?
0: Yes. Thank you for asking that. Remember, Jezebel was the queen that married Ahab, the most heinous, evil leader of Israel, while Israel was no longer the world power. It started out as the world power when King David was king, and then it split after Solomon, his son, was no longer king. Jezebel was the queen of
7: Israel.
0: Yeah, Israel, and Judah was David's line. So Ahab, there's actually a counter spirit, an equal spirit that works with the queen or the spirit of Jezebel, and that's the spirit of Ahab.
7: Yeah, I just cast that out of someone the other day.
0: The spirit of Jezebel makes a woman want to lead. She's got to be the power. She's got to be the motivator. She's the one that's got to wear the pants. And it's a when you get to the root core of it, it's a pride issue. Satan had pride. That's what caused him to sin. He showed Eve pride. And so we have all these years later, Jezebel. Jezebel opens the door to many, many other evil spirits. If you are a woman that's afflicted with a Jezebel spirit or a counterpart man afflicted with an Ahab spirit, it's likely that you have a legion of spirits in you, a huge battery of evil spirits. And the problem there is you're trying to follow God, but your mind, your soul, your inside self thinks that these thoughts coming from you are yours. They're not. They're from Jezebel and all the spirits under her. So you have a tough time being a God follower. Jesus said, John said, sin no more. Christians, sin no more. But the state of mind of the church nowadays is, well, come on and be with us, and we'll encourage each other, and we'll be accountability partners, and we'll encourage each other, and we're going to try not to sin our way to Jesus. Well, that is in part an outpouring of the spirit of Jezebel, because Jezebel is the one that keeps people sinning and every other single evil spirit. So really carefully check out Win Worley. He has some great messages and booklets. Win Worley, WinWorley. Derek Prince. Find out everything you can about the spirit of Jezebel and get it out of you and yours.
10: Well, let me ask this. Can you have one and not know you got it?
0: Absolutely. Every single Christian has all of their generational spirits. The Holy Spirit comes into a man when the man gives himself to Christ. And then the Holy Spirit reveals, here's a problem area, here's a problem area, here's a problem area. What the American church nowadays is says, you're okay, don't worry about that problem area, here's how you're going to deal with that, and keep saying these verses, and let's keep on studying this text. That's not what God created the church for. God created the church so that we can together expel demons out of us so that the whole body is owned by the Holy Spirit. If you'll look at Psalm 7, verse 2, it says, David's writing, and he says, my soul is torn in pieces by the enemy. Help me, God, help me. Well, Jezebel and every single other spirit plays a part in that. Do you know it? Not until you're finding out about it now. I thank you for calling because you're a very smart lady, and you're going to get the victory, but you got to press on in it.
10: There's something else I'd like to know.
0: Yes, ma'am.
10: If somebody talks about somebody all the time and keeps something going, could that be a Jezebel spirit?
0: Well, it could be, but it's also likely a gossip spirit, a slandering spirit, covetous spirit. There's a number of them. We'll stay on the line, but I think the show's about over.
7: Yep,
0: is that right?
7: It's about over with, yep.
0: Can I speak to her?
7: Give us just a couple of minutes, ma'am, and you can call us right back. Can we do that? Or you can stay on the line. Okay. If you stay on the line and hold here, if you'll let me hold right here, then I'll get you on here, okay? Let's go ahead and close out the program. Okay. You ready?
10: Okay.
7: I'll go ahead, bro.
0: I wish that all the listeners would pick up this collection or find their own collection of these books. It will help them immensely. I would say, I can emphatically say, it changed my life in Christ. Would you guys?
11: Yeah, absolutely.
0: Definitely. So,
12: if you seek God out, He'll reveal Himself to you.
0: Amen. Amen. Please
7: all
0: do
7: right.
0: that.
7: Steve, you want to go ahead and close us out here?
2: All right. Well, we thank everybody for tuning in here on our show today our Seer program, special edition, End Time Revelation. This has been hour number two, and we appreciate our panel and our host, those that have put up with these hosts today. We thank you for putting up with us and enlightening our listening audience, and may God bless you and keep you, and I think that'll do it, brother.
7: Yeah. All right.
2: Last
7: thank
2: word.
7: You so much. Well, we appreciate you tuning in. Everyone on the panel here, it's been great to have you. Dr. Francis, good to have you. Todd and JT as
11: good
7: well.
11: To be here.
7: And James, God bless you. We're going to go back to our regular scheduled program. God bless you as you continue to serve the Lord. Here we go. Thank you for tuning in today. We've been your hosts, Henry Schaefer and Steve Hall. The end times are here. Anything is possible. Are you ready? Don't miss the next episode of Special Edition, End Time with Revelation.

0: Good morning. This is Evangelist T.D. Schaefer
1: and Sister Rose Schaefer.
0: We welcome you to Light of the World Ministry, light in the dark world with the power of God's true word and God's true life, Jesus Christ, the true light, with an open heart and an open mind. Let's move right on in to today's message and hear what God has for us today. God is with us. Amen. Do you believe God is with us each and every day?
1: Yes.
0: Do you believe that He guides you and He walks with you and He talks with you? And what is that song? He walks with me and He talks with me.
1: Yes.
0: Let's pray. Heavenly Father, we come in the name of Jesus, my Lord Father. We just ask God that You just anoint me just to bring this little word to Your humble people today. That we'd be a humble servant of You, my Lord Father. Let every word to come out of my mouth be the words that You have me to say, God. Touch hearts and life of people that may be here today, my Lord, Master God, and the ones that will be able to hear us on the radio and the rebroadcast on the radio, my Lord, Father, we ask it all in Jesus' name we pray. Hide me in the shadows of the cross. Use this faith for Your gain and Your glory. And in Jesus' name we pray, amen and amen and amen. You know, the Holy Spirit is with us. The indwelling of Christ, the hope of glory. Through Him we come close. Let me say this. With Him, we come close to God and the truth. Amen? See, Jesus Christ, He's with us. He dwells in us is what He does. And that's the closest that we can come to God right now is through Jesus Christ. And Jesus Christ will reveal the truth to us to let you know that's how close you can get to God. Amen? It says that no man has seen God at one time, and that I believe that. But the thing of it is what it says right there, that we can get close to Him. We can get close to Jesus Christ. That's why He come, that we can get close to Him. That's the reason why when I preach I can feel the anointing. When the anointing comes, it's the anointing of the Lord Jesus Christ and of the Holy Spirit to dwell upon me is what it is right there. So the Holy Spirit is to hear, is to testify of Jesus Christ and what He did. And that's how we must believe that. The Holy Spirit makes our life in God particular is what it is. So that we can be made holy. Amen? That's the reason why the Holy Spirit is here. The Holy Spirit, He says, I must go that the Comforter may come. The Comforter is the Holy Spirit that will come and dwell upon us. And that's what takes us and brings us to be holy towards the Lord Jesus Christ is what it does. Just knowing what the Holy Spirit does. The Holy Spirit draws us. See, when Jesus was walking on this earth for 33 and a half years, they could see Him, they could talk with Him, they could touch Him. He was tangible. But see, the main thing of it is now that we cannot see Him or touch Him or whatever, but the thing of it is with Him that we can sit there and we can just reach out through faith and touch the very hem of His garment, because it's all to do with the Holy Spirit of Jesus Christ. Amen?
1: Amen.
0: Amen. Amen. See, the Holy Spirit lead us into a safe place of a refuge with God. The Holy Spirit will lead us to the Lord in a refuge place. Just like what it said in Psalms 91 and 2. I will say of the Lord, He is my refuge and my fortress, my God, in Him will I trust. Amen. As Christians enter into a secret place, into a sacred place, the most high place, the holy of holies is what we can go to. Let me say this. As Jesus went to the holy place, as Jesus went to the holy of holies, as Jesus went to the high holy place, the Holy Spirit assured Him that He would accomplish what God will be doing for a sacrifice for us.
1: Amen.
0: The Spirit assures Him, you know, it told Him that I'm taking you to a place, and if I want you to know that you're going to have compliment. You're going to, what is the word I just used? You will accomplish. That's it. Accomplish. That you will accomplish. What I'm here to tell you today, you may be in a place today where you don't think you can do nothing, but I'm telling you what, you can let all your prayers accomplish in doing something. You can let people see your life and know what you're doing, that you're serving Jesus Christ. Just look at us, just a few in this place, and look how many people in this place, but look at the ones in here today trying to hear something about Jesus Christ, trying to to know something. See, you're accomplishing something in your life. You're accomplishing saying, Jesus Christ says, I see my people. I see my children. I see the one that is faithful. We may be gearing up here. We may look like a ragtag team, but praise God, we're a ragtag team with Jesus Christ. Amen. And when Jesus Christ is our leader, He's our forerunner. Well, I tell you what, we are the head runners is what we are. Above all. Amen. So when Jesus Christ entered into the secret place of the Most High, the Holy Spirit assured him that he accomplishment with God will be done. A safe refuge from Satan and Satan's power and from all the dangers of the way. Amen. See, the safe place that Jesus will take us safe from the enemy, safe from the devil, safe from the power of Satan, what he may put on you, and all the dangers that may try to come against us. That's the refuge that Jesus Christ is telling you that you can have right there. In this place of refuge, we know that the Lord will never leave you. Amen. Just like what it says in Hebrews 13:5 right there. He says, I'll never leave you, or I will never forsake you. I'll never forsake you is what he would say. But what I'm trying to tell you right now, no matter where you at, Jesus Christ says, I will never leave you or never forsake you. And if I got it right, it's Hebrews 13:5. You can look it up and see it. He said, he himself has said this. He means this. And the Lord Jesus Christ himself has personally made this promise to you.
1: Amen.
0: That I will never leave you or never forsake you. Because what he accomplished at the cross was sufficient enough for our sins to be washed away. We must believe in the cross. We must look unto the cross. We must look into Jesus Christ being on the cross. That's why we know God is with us. And that gives you peace. Amen. Would that give you peace knowing God's with you?
1: Yes.
0: Oh, it gives me peace knowing He's with me. It says right there in 1 Thessalonians 5:23, may God Himself, the God of peace, sanctify you through and through. May your whole spirit, soul, and body be kept blameless at the coming of our Lord Jesus Christ. And the Lord gives us peace to know that we can pray to God in your whole spirit, soul, and body. Pray to God in your whole spirit, knowing the peace of the Lord our God is with us. Like what it says, Romans 10:13 right there. For everyone who calls on the name of the Lord will be saved. Amen. This speaks of sinners coming to Christ, but it also refers to the believers coming to Christ in whatever need that you may have. Whatever need that you may have, you can come to the Lord. Because just like what he said right there, for whosoever call upon the name of the Lord shall be saved. Do you have sickness? Do you have lost loved ones? Do whatever it may be, financial problem, whatever it may be, all you have to do is call upon the Lord in whatever it may be, and he will reach down and he will take you and put you into a safe place and to let you know that I'm taking care of you. I said, I'll never leave you or forsake you. I have put you into a refuge place,
1: yes,
0: to take care of you, to guide you, and to give you the truth to know. All you have to do is pray and believe in me that I will reach down with my love, mercy, and grace and take care of whatever need that you may have. And it tells us in Philippians 4:7 right there, and the peace of God, which passes all understanding, shall keep your heart and mind through Christ Jesus. As long as you have this in your heart and in your mind, he will lead you to the truth. Amen. Then the lost people tell you, you're okay. Just pray and just let it go. But I'm here to tell you right there, the Holy Spirit, when he comes into your heart, comes into your mind, he's already letting you know there's a refuge place that you can go. He's already letting you know, I'll never leave you or forsake you. He's already letting you know, whosoever call upon the name of the Lord shall be saved. He's also letting you know, now will teach you even the truth of what I'm telling you is the truth right there. And it says, John 16:13, howbeit it when He, the Spirit of truth, is come, He will guide you into all truth. If our faith is properly placed in Christ and the cross, the Holy Spirit then can bring forth truth to us. Amen? He does not guide into some truth, but rather into all truth. Amen? Back in John 16:13, right there, it says, He shall not speak of Himself, but whatsoever He shall hear, that shall He speak, and He will show you things to come. This tells us not only what He does, but who He represents. For the Holy Spirit is God, and He will proclaim the works of Jesus Christ only. Amen? This tells us God is with us. If you look up, God is with us, you will find it also represents Emmanuel.
1: That's right.
0: It's a Hebrew name which appears in the book of Isaiah as a sign that God will protect the house of David. Amen. We are drafted in the vine through the blood of Jesus Christ, and we can say God is with us and have the protection of the Lord Jesus Christ upon our lives. Amen. Because we are drafted in, just like the house of David. We are drafted in right there, so we can say God is with us. Today I can say God is with us. I said that He would take you to a refuge place. And He said, when you say God is with you, He puts His protection on you, is what is you proclaiming Him today. Let's pray the Father that I can say God is with us. I pray for the protection over my life and my family, and with every need that I may have, is what the Lord is saying, that you can pray this and believe this, and in Jesus' name. And it says right here, God is with us. And remember what it says in Deuteronomy 31:6. Be strong and of good courage. Fear not, neither be afraid of them. For the Lord your God, He is who doest go with you. He will not fail you, neither forsake you.
1: That's right.
0: So what a promise. God is with us. And to be sure, this promise is holy, true, even unto this moment, and even unto our generation.
1: That's right.
0: To come. Amen?
1: Amen.
0: Amen.
2: That was a good word, Brother Dewey.
1: One more song.
3: His eye, I know which one there is. That the one?
1: Yes. His eye, it's the Lord, and the sparrow is you.

0: are so glad you joined with us today at Light of the World Ministry with Evangelist T.D. 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In Jesus' name. 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
1: And now it's time for our God Topics Minute. God Topics is a Christian apologetic ministry dedicated to answering some of the toughest questions facing the church today. 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
2: Eric, a question that comes up and certainly seems rational is that if I do more good deeds than bad deeds, doesn't that make me a good person? And if it does make me a good person, won't I get to go to heaven? And I guess in summary, the question is don't good people get to go to heaven?
3: Yeah, unfortunately, that is a human concept. It's human logic. It's not what the Bible says. Let's read what the Bible does say. John 3:16, for God so loved the world that he gave his only begotten son, that whoever believes in him should not perish but have everlasting life. And if we keep going, John 3:18 says, he who believes in him is not condemned, but he who does not believe is condemned already because he's not believed in the name of the only begotten Son of God. This is what I call a default setting. In a computer, we have a default setting if we don't choose. Mm-hmm. Same thing biblically. If we don't make a choice for God, we've made a choice for not God, otherwise known as mm-hmm. we're not going to heaven. So what we do is look at the world of religions. We look at all the worldviews and say, Christianity is the only religion that is based on faith, not works. Mm-hmm. Instead of a scale thing where we've done more good than bad, Christianity says there's only one way, that Jesus lived a perfect life and we believe in him. And mm-hmm. in essence, he's got a t-shirt that says, you know, we've got a t-shirt that says, I'm with him. You know, we're gaining entrance to heaven because of Jesus. Now, I've read a study in U.S. News and World Report. This is based on Americans who believe they're going to heaven. Mm-hmm. 60% of those people who think they're going to heaven are doing so because they're a good person. I'm basically a good person. What that means to me in my mindset before I was a Christian was I've given all the food in my pantry that I will never eat to the food drive. I've helped a lot of the ladies across the street, and I've never killed anybody. Mm-hmm. In my mind, that makes me a good person. That should get me into heaven. Mm-hmm. But that is not biblical. Now, we also see the other reasons that people said that they were going to heaven. There's, I was born in a Christian country, I was in a Christian family, sure. I've done the best I could, those type of things. Unfortunately, none of those things are good enough, and especially that I'm a good person one, because the Bible says, Romans 3:10, that there is none righteous, mm-hmm. no, not one. Mm-hmm. And I'm going to end with this. John 14:6, Jesus says, I'm the way, the truth, and life. No one gets to the Father except through me. Mm-hmm. Now, as a non-Christian, I'm talking with someone I know, and another gentleman was talking with us. He said, hell is going to be full of good people.
2: Yeah, it is.
3: And the person that I know said, what? Are you kidding? You know, it sounds like an unbelievable statement. Mm-hmm. But biblically, being a good person is not gaining us access to heaven, because where are you getting a good person from?
2: Right.
3: The Bible says that only Jesus was good, because the human heart, in my experience, is I would hate to think of all the wicked,
2: sure.
3: evil things
2: sure.
3: I've done, and the Bible says that only sure. someone perfect gets
2: when
3: heaven.
2: I wake up every morning, I'm not thinking about the poor in China. I'm thinking about me throughout the day. Here's my thinking is that it defies the concept of justice, the scale thing, because no matter what, if you do more good things than bad, well, that means that there's going to be murderers in heaven, there's going to be liars in heaven, because as long as you do more good than bad, then you're into heaven. And I think it defies what we understand as justice. And what are your thoughts on that?
3: Well, our thought on justice is when it suits us to our benefit,
2: right.
3: yeah, we want justice. When you know, if it's someone else, we don't care so much about it. For example, if someone in your family was murdered, you would demand justice.
2: Sure.
3: If it was someone else, so I'm kind of thinking about
2: sure.
3: what's the next.
2: Didn't matter how much good that person did outside of that murder, we're really going to are thinking about that particular murder and the price they should pay for that murder.
3: There's got to be a price paid for injustice, and God is the one that takes care of that.

0: Welcome to the Ted and Tony Show. I'm Tony.
1: And I'm Ted. We have Craig on the line. How can we help you?
2: Well, I just lost my job today.
1: Hey, congratulations.
2: What?
1: Working is a bore. You were probably wishing you had more free time anyway.
2: Well, maybe.
1: Imagine, Tony, how much happier people would be if they didn't have to work. I mean, the whole world would be a nicer place.
0: Yeah, we should encourage more people to quit working.
1: Yeah, it's a new Ted and Tony motto. Quit your job because working's a bore.
0: Working's a bore. Hey, folks, call in with your stories about how you quit your job.
1: Yes, lines are open.
3: Hold on, guys. We all know what it's like to be stuck in a job we don't like. But quitting may not be what God wants for you. Hi, I'm Howard Dayton with Crown Financial Ministries. You know, God invented work. It's part of His plan for us. It's how we provide for ourselves. And doing your work heartily unto the Lord honors Him, and He'll bless it. To find out more, visit me at tedandtony.org.
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0: Hello, friends, and welcome. My name is Henry Schaefer, and I'm here at the 5th Annual Faith Riders Bike Week here in Aiken, South Carolina, located right here at Exit 22 in US 1. And I have with me Marcus Bennett, and he's going to be sharing with us his favorite scripture today. Marcus, tell us about your favorite scripture.
1: My favorite scripture is John 14:18. The Lord says, I will not leave you comfortless. I will come to you. I needed a word from the Lord at a very difficult time in my life, and it was when I was involved in a car wreck 4 years ago. I had to be extracted from the vehicle. It was just me and the Lord there. And it was a very difficult time in my life. I lost a great paying job. I lost friends. I lost the ability to take care of myself and take care of my teenage son. So I was searching, and I came to the Lord, and I said, Lord, I need a word from you. And I went straight to it. And I look at my life 4 years later, and I can't really comprehend how far the Lord's brought me. He's brought me further in life in the last 4 years.

0: than I did on my own the first 35. The Lord's been good to me, and every word that He told me, I will not leave you comfortless. I will come to you. He has blessed my life beyond my human understanding. So if you're out there struggling today, I encourage you to get in tune with God, because the Lord will come to you and He will not leave you comfortless. His word is a promise. He who promised is faithful.
1: All right. Well, Marcus, that's a wonderful scripture that you have there that God's given you, spoken into your heart and your life. I know we're sitting up here right across from you here at the pavilion here. And tell me, just take a few moments here and just tell us about your ministry, the name of your ministry that you have here.
0: Me and my wife, we run All About Jesus t-shirts. We go all over the CSRA, and we offer t-shirts, hats, lanyards, things of that nature pertaining to the word of the Lord, and we do it as a ministry. We help other ministries. Everything we have is $10 or less, and we like to bless other people, and we have many shirts to choose from, men, women, children. You name it, we usually have it, or we can get it. But like I said, we offer it $10 or less. We go all over the CSRA, wherever we're invited. And each place we go to, we always give a portion back to help that ministry also.
1: Tell me, do you have a website that people can get in contact with you at?
0: We don't have a website. We like to work up close to people, but we do have a Facebook page. It's called All About Jesus. Just look for us on Augusta, Georgia, but we do have a telephone number. It's 706-524-2609, and like I said, we go out and help other ministries and try to be a blessing to other people, because surely people have been a blessing to us.
1: Well, thank you so much, Marcus, for your sharing your favorite scripture with us today. God bless you as you continue to endeavor to work for the Lord.
0: Well, thank you for having me, and I've enjoyed this day, and it's just a true honor to serve the Lord.

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0: Well, good morning. It's another great day in the state of South Carolina. We are live from the station in New Ellington, South Carolina. I am Bill Robinson, and this is the Daily Steward. I'm here with the great Pastor Bill George of University Parkway Church of God. He's providing technical support and additional commentary for this broadcast. Hello, Bill.
1: Hello. How are you doing today?
0: Doing great. 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Well, last week we learned about what a steward is. Basically, a steward is someone who manages something or has been given responsibility to manage. This week, our focus is on finances, specifically cost reduction strategies, how to save some money, habits, hints, and common sense. A brief disclaimer today. We may be talking about specific companies, and we may discuss them in detail, but we do not endorse their product or service. We're just using those companies as examples. So I want to make that upfront very clear. Our Bible scripture for today, Luke chapter 16, verses 10 through 12. One who is faithful in a very little is also faithful in much. And one who is dishonest in a very little is also dishonest in much. If then you have not been faithful in the unrighteous wealth, who will entrust you to the true riches? And if you have not been faithful in that which is another's, who will give you that which is your own? So the way I look at this verse is in the way I've always lived my life from the very first point I started working is I look at it as he who is faithful in little things will be given charge of bigger things. So, Pastor Bill, would you like to comment on the scripture at all?
1: I agree with you 100% there, brother, that God expects us to be faithful over the things that no one else sees us doing. And if we understand that he sees us doing it, and we do it as unto him, as a worship, he's going to bless it.
0: Amen, amen. And I just want to go through the verse through a commentary that I use. It's called Enduring Word. You can find that on the web, and it's free. And you can put any chapter or verse in there and get a interpretation from various commentators, going back to Greek or the Septuagint, and looking at the meaning of certain words. So, at the beginning, one who is faithful in very little or is also faithful in much. So, in these words of Jesus, money is considered to be one of the least things. Therefore, if a person cannot be faithful in managing the least of things, they should not be trusted to be faithful in the handling of things that are much. In other words, if you cannot handle and steward your money, then how can Jesus expect you to handle and steward the treasures of the kingdom? And then the verse goes on to say, one who is dishonest in very little is also dishonest in much. So again, if one is false and unfaithful in everyday life, it doesn't matter if they know how to project a Christian image. They are also false and unfaithful in the spiritual life, and no one should entrust them with true riches or spiritual riches. So example of this that I like to bring up, because, you know, this is one of the complaints in the restaurant industry on Sundays, is many Christians go out to eat on Sunday after church. And while they sit there and eat and enjoy themselves and maybe even sit there for a long time, they may leave a very minimal tip for the server. And so after talking Christianese during the meal, the server obviously knows these people came from church. And what action does that portray for a non-Christian server or even a Christian server to get a very minimal tip? Also, I'll just remind everybody, this is tax time. And Jesus did say, pay to Caesar what is due to Caesar. And believe it or not, you know, in my past life as a CPA doing some tax work, I would get Christians in there and they would try to ask me questions about how not to report income. And, you know, I would have to remind them, hey, look in the Bible. What does the Bible say about paying taxes? And the Bible's very clear about that. And so, again, you know, we may not be thinking people are watching us or that God's not watching us, as Pastor Bill mentioned, but he's seeing everything. And from a Christian ethical standard, you know, he's expecting us to abide by the laws of the country that we live in, the city that we live in, the county we live in, the state we live in, and that includes paying taxes. Then the Bible goes on to say in this verse, if then you have not been faithful in the unrighteous wealth, who will entrust to you the true riches? Well, in this sense, those who are leaders among God's people must be good managers of their own money. Because, again, the congregation is going to be looking at that person to be faithful before God with money. And, you know, it's not saying that leaders in the church have to be wealthy or make a lot of money. It's just an issue of how they manage their own resources and how they set the example for the flock. Unfortunately, when it comes to this question, who will commit you to trust the true riches? Far too many Christians are willing to entrust their spiritual care to a person who can't even care for the things of unrighteous mammon. And if you have not been faithful in that which is another's, as the verse goes on, who will give you that which is your own? Here Jesus seems to refer to the fact that all of our riches belong to God, and we must see that we are managing his resources, and faithfulness in this will result in blessing that is our own. So God is testing us by observing how we manage the money he provides for us, as well as other resources. I think, Pastor Bill, it's very interesting that God's word references money and the use of money as a measure of whether we can be trusted with the greater things of the kingdom. And so I just ask again if you have anything to add to that.
1: No, so far you're doing good, brother.
0: Well, thank you. So today we're going to talk about habits and hints and common sense for managing the small things, those little things that can really add up. And, you know, we've been, since February 28th, we woke up and the United States and Israel were bombing Iran. And as we've seen from that conflict, all of a sudden gasoline prices have gone from a very small amount. I think at one point it was down to $2.29 a gallon here in Aiken. And now it's up quite a bit. Pastor Bill, what was the price of gas when you last filled up? Do you remember?
1: I believe it was $3.69.
0: Yep, and I think my wife told me it was $3.72 last night. So let's talk about some things we can do to save gas. And I'm probably going to step on some toes here. And if you are in the car with your spouse right now, try not to look at her or him as I mentioned some of these tips on saving gas, because some of these things might strike someone personally, and that's not my intent. It's just to talk about some common sense items on the way to save gas and money. So first of all, the first tip is try not to accelerate aggressively. Now, if you're merging onto the highway, that's one thing. You do have to accelerate pretty aggressively to get up the speed of the traffic to merge. But if you're just starting out from a stop sign or a stoplight, or you're making a turn and you're going into a rural area, maybe just making that turn, there's no cars in front of you, stepping on the gas aggressively can really decrease your miles per gallon. In a lot of cars, you can actually set a screen on your navigation screen, or even on the screen in front of the wind, the steering wheel, that will tell you and show you how much gas you're using. And as you accelerate, you can see the miles per gallon go down. And as you coast, you can see the miles of gallon per gallon go up. And so, again, try not to accelerate aggressively. And then the second part of that is try to coast to a stop rather than drive at the speed limit all the way up to the stop sign or traffic light, and then brake hard. Not only is that bad on your brakes, but it's also bad on gas mileage when you do that. Another thing, because tires are made from petroleum, they have a petroleum component to them, you want to conserve your tires, so try not to hit the curbs when you're taking the turns. You know, we want to conserve the wear and tear on our tires. The other hint is, if you haven't taken advantage of a loyalty program with a gas station or a credit card that gives you an amount off on gas, you may want to look at that. We recently signed up for an ExxonMobil credit card because it gives you 10 cents off per gallon when you use that credit card. BP also has a similar program, and you can get rewards using a BP Visa. I know that some of the gas stations around here, you don't need a credit card. You can sign up for a loyalty program, and you can get 10 cents or more off per gallon. If you're a member of Sam's Club or Costco, you may be able to get a certain amount off gas just by being a member and filling up at their stations. But the other thing you can consider is paying cash to get the cash price at pump. You know, one of the things that the gas stations have done is they started charging a higher price for credit cards and a lower price for cash. And the reason they do that is the credit card companies charge a percentage of the amount put on the credit card to the gas station. So they're taking a haircut every time somebody pays by credit card. And sometimes that's the way to go. But if you do have the ability to pay with cash, you know, you can get a little better price. Also, there are reward programs at certain grocery stores like Kroger. You can use Kroger points at the pump. My wife does, you know, keep track of that, and every now and then we'll redeem those Kroger points. Sometimes it's up to a dollar off per gallon. So those things can really add up. Here's an interesting fact that I found out using Kiplinger's finance tips in magazine. And it stated that a lot of stations reset their prices on Thursdays. Now, that's not necessarily the case right now, because it seems like every time oil goes up and it's above $100 a gallon yesterday, I think it fell slightly before that today, immediately the gas stations raise prices. It's interesting how they do that so quick, because they have gas in their tanks, you know, so you wonder why they're able to do that. But one of the things that people don't realize is the gas stations, that the gas is really their lowest margin product usually. And when they have to refill those tanks, they're paying the higher price. So that's why they may raise it right away. But Kiplinger's was saying that on Thursdays, a lot of stations do reset. And I noticed that personally. And so if gas prices are falling, if you can wait till a Thursday, or if you know when your gas station receives new gas from a tanker, that's usually when they're going to reset the price, either going up or going down. So that's a little tip you may want to pay attention to and see if it holds true. Also, maintaining your vehicle can save gas. For example, one of the things that can rob you of mileage is low air pressure in your tires. So you want to maintain the proper air pressure in your tires, and you want to make sure they're not overfilled, because that can create problems on the tread, or not underfilled, because that can create problems on the tread, and both of those can result in less gas mileage. So you want to make sure you can look at that. A lot of places, by the way, a lot of tire places, you can pull in, and sometimes they'll actually check your pressure and for free put air in your tires, because they want your business. So, you know, if you're not able to do that for whatever reason, or you don't have an air pressure gauge, a lot of times you can do that, and you can find a tire place that will do that for you. Also, changing your oil as recommended is good for better gas mileage. Again, oil makes sure the engine parts are moving efficiently with the least amount of friction. And as your oil degrades, not only is it bad for your engine, but it also will result in less gas mileage, because there's more friction against the parts in the engine. And also, changing a dirty air filter is important. If your engine can't breathe, just like you can't breathe, you're not going to be very efficient. And so your engine needs to breathe air as well. Sometimes you can just take that filter out and shake it and hit it against something, versus buying a whole new one. And that's a little hint on saving money. But eventually, you probably will have to replace it at some point. Finally, this is something that can cost a lot of money. You know, we had to do this recently because our cars went over 100,000 miles. But changing spark plugs, making sure the fuel injectors are not fouled. Now, there are some additives that are in gas that you're buying at the major stations, detergents that will help clean out those fuel injectors. But you can also go to like an AutoZone or something like that and buy a fuel additive, and sometimes that will clean those out as well. Also, most modern engines do not require premium gas. This was something that I used to think, well, if I put premium gas, I'd get better gas mileage, or it'd be better for my engine. But actually, when you talk to your mechanic or you look at your owner's manual, unless your car specifies that it needs premium gas, it really isn't designed to run on premium gas. It's designed to run on just regular. And so if you're buying premium gas, you can certainly save more by just going down to the regular unleaded as long as your engine does not require premium. And then finally, you know, you want to also think about minimizing trips. How many trips a day or week that you're taking prior to maybe gas going up, seeing if there's ways to combine trips. You know, on your way home, maybe you can stop and pick up groceries versus making a separate trip for that. Or on your way home from work, you can stop by the gas station instead of making a special trip to the gas station. And as you're driving around, be observant. Look at the gas prices that are out there. Not all stations are charging the same amount. And you can, there are apps out there for finding the lowest gas, but you can also just put in your maps, low gas near me as a search. And whether it's Google Maps or Apple Maps, sometimes that'll bring up quite a different number of options. And again, you know, one station on one corner may be a nickel to 10 cents more. Another station may be 10 or 20 cents less. So not every station is changing prices as quickly as some, and not every station lowers prices as quickly as some. So you have to be observant. And Pastor Bill, do you have anything else to add? Did I miss anything out of there?
1: Well, there's a couple of things I was thinking about as you were talking. One of the things that came across my mind is a lot of people don't realize that there's a cabin air conditioner filter. And sometimes that'll make your car run a little bit warmer. And by changing that, keeping that updated, you won't have to run your air conditioner as hard, which in turn will cut down on gas mileage. And the other other thing I think is important to remember, if you live in a kind of a rural area or something, you have to consider if this gas station near me is 2 cents more than the gas station 15 miles away, is it really worth me to drive the 15 miles for that extra 2 cents, or is it cheaper for me to get the gas station closer to me? So higher price, I guess, doesn't always mean it's you're spending more.
0: Yeah, that's a really good point, because I think a lot of people can get locked in on the price versus the convenience of buying something for maybe just a few cents more close by. So good points, and especially about the cabin filter too. I want to talk about another easy way to save some money in today's market and looking at how you can make things go and stretch your dollars a little bit more. And so I'm going to talk about eating out. So I did a search on Google just to see what AI would say. And the average American couple spends $373 per month, or about $4,500 annually, eating out. Although that figure can range from $269 to $500 plus. And married couples without children will typically spend that amount. But if you're married and you have children, sometimes that will go up to $500 per month, is what Google said, up to $6,000 per year in some cases. So, again, you want to ask yourself, how many times a week do I eat out, and why am I eating out? Is it because of convenience? Maybe at work, you don't have time to make your lunch in the morning, but you're eating out at lunch every day as you work, and maybe that doesn't seem like a lot, but, you know, nowadays you can spend $15 on one person just going to fast food, depending on what you're going to get. And probably you can't get through a fast food restaurant for less than 10 nowadays. So that can be anywhere from $50 to $100 a week. And so if you, over the weekend, are able to just make your own meals ahead of time and take those in to work, and if your work has a refrigerator or some place to put that, and maybe just eat meals that you made ahead of time, you can save quite a bit on a restaurant. So it's one of the easiest areas to look for, look at for saving money. And let's just take an example. If you go out to a fast food restaurant and spend $20 for a meal. So if you go out and say you're making $20 an hour at your job and you spend $20, think about how much you had to work to earn to go out and make that meal, eat that meal and pay for it. So that meal is paid for with after-tax dollars. So you really have to work. If you're making $20 an hour and you're buying $20 at a restaurant for a meal, it's about 1.25 hours before tip that you have to work to eat that $20 meal. So when you think about it that way, how many hours do you have to work to pay for that meal and leave a tip that will honor God? That can be quite a bit of time that you're working just for that convenience. So I'm not saying never go out to eat. You know, I like to go out to eat every now and then. We don't make it a habit just to go out because we're out. But if it's a convenience thing where we're trying to go somewhere and on a trip and we have to eat out, you know, that's one thing. Or if we just want to go out and reward ourselves for not going out for a while, that's a great thing to do. Or we want to go out and socialize with some people that maybe it's easier to go out to eat and socialize with them. That's not a bad thing. But if you're just going out to eat all the time and you're not really thinking about the cost or weighing the cost, it's something to look at on your bank statement, or if you're tracking expenses in a spreadsheet or through Quicken or Mint, just to see how much you're spending on eating out. That might be an area ripe for savings. So with that, I'll just ask Pastor Bill if he has any thoughts on eating out and cost of that.
1: I always have thoughts on eating out, brother. But a couple things I would say is don't be afraid to use coupons, and don't forget to be afraid. Don't be afraid to mention if you're a senior, and a lot of times the senior will cover 55 and above rather than 65 and above. So be sure to ask what their senior discount is. And it may only be $2, but $2 is $2.
0: Yep. Great point. And I resemble that comment about a senior. So I do mention that, you know, and you're right. That is a great point. You're able to get a little bit of better price. This next area, I'm going to be stepping on my own toes, so I'm going to have to be better in this area. But I want to talk about beverages. And I do like my Dr. Pepper, my Milo's lemonade, an iced tea, occasional Coke or a Gatorade. But, you know, water is good as well, and water can be great at hydration, just like the other things that you drink. So cutting out soda or any energy drinks can really save you a lot of money. I don't know if I can cut them out completely, but maybe I could go maybe by not drinking, like, say, a Dr. Pepper every day, but maybe alternate on that, or maybe not drinking a Gatorade every day. So even if you enjoy that, you know, there's a way for you to maybe cut back, maybe a third or a half or something, and that can certainly save you money. The other thing is, if you're buying that at the gas station, you're paying way too much for a Dr. Pepper. So it's better to buy those in bulk at a Costco, a Sam's Club, or one of the grocery stores when they have it on sale and stock up if you like those kinds of drinks. But, you know, you have to be careful and look at how you're spending. And that could be another area of what I would call discretionary spending that could be cut back. And Pastor Bill, I know you like, I think, Dr. Pepper. Is that right?
1: Well, Diet Coke's my main drink, but I do like Dr. Pepper.
0: Okay. And so you can relate to some of those soda prices.
1: Amen. You know, and John Steele has gotten me drinking more water than I used to drink. One of the things he said, you know, you have these little 4-ounce cups in the bathroom that you... he said, you know, put a 4-ounce cup there and just drink a cup of that when you go to the bathroom 3 or 4 times a day. And that's 2 or 3 cups, you know, full cups of water. Because if you're like me, water is not my cup of tea, if you will. I'm really not a big water drinker. And also, another thing I would mention, you're talking about the expense at a gas station, and it is expensive. You know, sometimes it's $2.50, $3. If you're driving down the road and you do need a drink, remember everything a dollar. They keep drinks in there for about a dollar. So you can save money by just thinking about where you're going to get that Coke at.
0: Yeah, good point. Good point. So besides those sodas and things like that, what about coffee? Because of the tariffs, coffee prices are up. However, if you need to get that cup of coffee, the best way to get it is to brew it at home. Much, much cheaper at home. And if you're buying coffee at Starbucks, I'll just say stop.
1: Amen.
0: It costs way too much for one thing. It's got most of those coffees that you're buying at Starbucks is coffee plus a load of sugar or things that will get you to a certain rush when you drink it, and then you'll crash. But also, I would say and challenge you to look at the Starbucks logo to see if that is really compatible with your Christian beliefs. So that may be something you want to check out on your own. If you got to stop somewhere for coffee, I would say stop at a fast food or gas station and just get black coffee. Maybe a little bit of sugar or cream, but, you know, that will be your cheapest alternative. And I don't know, are you a coffee drinker, Pastor Bill?
1: No, I think I'd rather lick the dirt off the ground.
0: Well, you know, coffee is very acidic, and, you know, I do usually have a cup in the morning, but I'm going to try to cut back a little bit. But it's very acidic, and it's not really great for your digestive system. And especially in the morning when you don't have anything in your stomach, drinking coffee can create a lot of issues for you long term. So it might be something that not only you give up to save, but you give up for health purposes too. Now, the other thing I want to move to now is cable TV and streaming services. So I cut our cable, as they say, cut the cable several years ago, and I went to just a high-speed internet because in our home, we've got 3 adults, my wife, myself, my daughter, living there, and all of us have iPhones or iPads or computers, you know, work computers. So there's a lot of load on internet, as well as some TVs that we bought that are smart TVs. And, you know, cutting out that cable saved $110 a month for us because we packaged, hopefully, the things that we wanted to watch. But what we found out, we were only watching 1 to 3 channels anyway, and we weren't watching it that often. And then my favorite show, Major League Fishing, I had to add another $20 if I wanted to watch that. So I just said, well, time to just cut the cable and use Samsung TV, which is what we have. Samsung TV offers about 110 channels or more for free. They stream through your TV. And they also have other apps on there as well, like Freebie and Tubi, that I think you watch movies on. I really don't use those, but you can watch movies on. They usually have ads. Sometimes YouTube has a movie that you might want to watch. It has ads. So if you don't mind the ads, you can watch quite a bit on YouTube or just free TV. You know, for sports, I've really cut back on watching sports, but I do like watching a little bit of college football. I've found really going to YouTube and watching 15-minute highlights of the one or two college teams I'm following is not bad. I don't tie up my Saturday. And usually YouTube, if you're not in the playoffs, you can watch the full game anyway. But, you know, a full game for me now just doesn't make sense. It's too much time. I'm not into it as much, but I can catch the highlights. And I don't know if there's anything on YouTube, Pastor Bill, that you watch, you know, in terms of sports or other things.
1: Well, Phyllis is a big quail person, and so she's learned a lot about how to raise quail. There's a lot of good things about homesteading on there. You know, it has a lot of tips. And we actually found that of all the subscription things that we, you know, can buy, that YouTube was the best one to get rid of the commercials, and we watch a lot more YouTube. It's also good in our case. For instance, if you want to watch this show today, you could go to YouTube and pull it up on WUCC 99.9. Or if you're looking for a good church service on a Sunday morning, you can go to UpCog Live and watch it. So YouTube tends to offer, in my opinion, offer the biggest variety of things that I would be interested in. So I would say probably YouTube would be about the best thing that you could pay for if you're going to pay for something.
0: Yeah, I agree. I, you know, even putting together things, like when you buy stuff, the instructions are so bad. Yeah. Sometimes you go to YouTube and you can usually find somebody on there that has put it together step by step and shows you on YouTube the mistakes before you make them. So
1: that's right.
0: And it's a great service. And YouTube, you know, like you said, we were actually watching University Parkway Church of God services before we moved to South Carolina on YouTube. So, like you said, there's a lot on there. YouTube is like the Swiss Army knife, I think. Anything you want to find, like you said, raising quail, homesteading, cooking. I've found a lot of good recipes on there. So there's really quite a bit you can find. So you don't really need cable unless you're really a huge sports fan. And then you can even cut your cable and just subscribe directly to ESPN or some other, you know, sports service. But you'll pay dearly for that as well. And finally, just speaking of TV and cable, in watching TV, you know, just remind each other daily as we walk with God that, you know, make sure we're reading God's Word and not just spending time watching things on TV. There's nothing like really being still with God and listening for Him to speak to you through the Word. So that's another benefit of cutting the cable. You may find that you have saved money, but maybe you have freed up some time as well. Hey, Pastor Bill, what kind of phone do you have?
1: I'm an Android guy.
0: Oh, yeah.
1: An old Android guy. My phone's old.
0: Oh, wow. Yeah, I'm an iPhone guy. I didn't know what phone I was going to buy, but when our children started buying iPhones, it turned out that, you know, it made sense for us to go along with the same type of phone they were using. Although one of my sons uses Android now. But, you know, what's interesting is, to me, is the iPhone prices, and I don't know if the Android and the Samsung, I think, have kind of followed, continue to go up each year. And so I try to keep a phone as long as I can before it just totally stops working. Is that your philosophy, too?
1: Yeah, if it's working, why change it?
0: Yeah, exactly, because they cost a lot.
1: They do.
0: Like the new iPhones, I think they just came out with a cheaper one, but the new ones, some were like $2,000.
1: Yes.
0: And so what you end up doing when you upgrade, you may get a, quote, free upgrade at Verizon or T-Mobile or you know, AT&T, but what they do is they give you a free upgrade, and then they let you pay for, quote, that phone over 24, 48 months, and then you're kind of locked in, because if you leave the phone company, you have to pay off the balance of that phone. So it's really interesting. There is no free lunch when you're looking at these deals. What I've found is that, and I use Verizon, I've found that you can call Verizon, and my wife has done this too, and ask them, hey, can you cut our phone bill? Are there anything that we should be doing to save money? And usually if you call your phone provider, a lot of times they will just cut you a deal. And it may not be much, maybe $5 or $10 a month. But again, $10 a month is $120 a year, so it adds up. But you know, you don't get anything unless you ask for it. And also with all these deals going on, T-Mobile's got a lot of deals, AT&T's got a lot of deals, Verizon's got a lot of deals. Some of the other smaller carriers have a lot of deals. And what they're trying to do is attract new customers. And, you know, you're sitting there going, well, I'm a current customer. I wish I could get that deal, but I'd have to stop and go to someone else and then come back. Well, that may or may not be true. You know, what's interesting is if you call your phone company and say, hey, here's the current deal in my area from your competitor, and I'm thinking about leaving you, even though I've been with you for 4 or 5 years. And they will usually do something to try to retain you as a customer. Why do they do that? Because it costs a ton of money to acquire one customer. And then typically, like a bank client, once you, for a lot of customers, once you get, you know, in the use of that item, and you're kind of in the environment of the iPhone or the Android world, it's really hard to change, and you don't want to change, and they kind of know that. Mm-hmm. So, you know, it's something that they know, but, you know, what you don't know is you do have some negotiation ability and some leverage, and you won't get anything unless you ask for something, right, Pastor Bill?
1: That's right. You have not because you ask not.
0: Exactly.
1: One thing, while you're looking there, one thing that I saw on the graphic there says, watch out for the hidden connection fees. And I think that's important, because I had a situation where my subscription was up, going to be up in like 2 days. And so I ordered a phone online from a different company. And when it came, it was already activated. I didn't ask them to activate it. It just came that way. And when they activated that phone, they canceled the subscription that I had like 2 days left on. And they tried to charge me like $700-something for early cancellation on that phone, even though I wasn't the one who said cancel it. They canceled it because they activated a different phone. So I agree with you. You need to really watch the fees and what's going on with that.
0: Yeah, it's a really good point. And the other thing, I don't know if everybody does this, but, you know, with the Verizon phone, if you upgrade, they will offer to transfer all the data from your current phone to the new phone. But they charge a fee, I think it's like $40. And that is really easy to do. I mean, speaking of YouTube, you can go on YouTube and learn how to do that. It's not a big deal to do that transfer. So just being aware of those fees and knowing, you know, what you can do versus what they may have to do, you can save a little bit of money there. So it's always good to kind of learn and be open to learning how to do new things.
1: Brother Bill, while I'm thinking this, what do you think about buying insurance on phones and stuff?
0: Yeah, you know, I think we've had it on our lines, especially when we were paying for phones for our teenage and college kids when they were in that age group.
1: Mm-hmm.
0: And, you know, it always seemed like one of them was dropping it in the water,
1: mm-hmm.
0: You know, mountain biking and running over it or on a rock with the bike or something crazy would happen. Even myself, I used to do a lot of fishing and I had a bass boat. I had one time I dropped my phone in the live well when I'm bent over. I had it in my shirt pocket. So it did pay off, but now that's something we're looking at now that we're down to, you know, just Gigi and I and just looking at whether we really need that insurance because it is very expensive.
1: Mm-hmm.
0: And I guess I would say if you have an older phone, you have an upgrade, available, you may want to drop that insurance because if you end up losing your phone or running over it with your car or doing something crazy where it drops and breaks, you know, you'll probably upgrade anyway. I don't know. A lot of times the upgrades aren't covered, but they will give you the latest phone. It may not be the best phone, but it'll be the latest. So there's pros and cons. I'd say if you really, and this goes, it's a great question about insurance. This really goes to a lot of issues. If you don't have any savings and you're living paycheck to paycheck, which is not good, you need to start saving. But if you're in that situation, it may make sense to carry some insurance on the phone because you don't want to have an expense that puts you into a situation where you're paying 33 1/3% on a credit card because you didn't have the ability to pay with cash for upgrading the phone. So it can make sense. So great question. Speaking of phones, I want to talk about phone apps. This is a great place. I think somewhere I saw the average person has anywhere from 10 to 20 subscriptions on their phone for different apps. And, you know, it's easy to forget about those and also easy to forget about the renewal coming up. So, you know, what happens with those is when you sign up, you have to give them a credit card or debit card and guess what? It's automatic renewal until you cancel. And sometimes it's very hard to cancel those. But on the Apple phone, I don't know about the Android, maybe you can speak to that, Pastor Bill, but on the iPhone, you can go to your name or account, and on the Apple account, you can scroll down and see your subscriptions, and then you can cancel them directly from your iPhone or from your Apple account if you're buying them outside of your iPhone. And it's always good to review those at least once or twice a year to see, hey, am I still using that weather app I bought for $10.99 one time or $2.99 per month? And does it really make sense for me to have that extra, premium weather app when I can just have a free one? So, you know, those are the type of things you need to start looking at if you tend to buy a lot of apps that you use on your phone. You know how the Android lists those, Bill?
1: You know, it's such a great, great idea. I've never thought about it. I've never tried to go on there and check my subscription, but I will do that today.

0: you can get a family plan if you really can't live without it, and ask your family members, even if there are adult children living outside your household, they can still participate to help underwrite that. You can ask them to pay you monthly for a part of that. Also, Amazon is a subscription that many of us have. I personally get the most out of Amazon Prime. I get a lot of things shipped to the house that we use. And I also like the streaming service, even though they've made you pay a little bit per month to get ad-free. But I do like their documentaries. They've got some good movies on there from Hallmark. They've got some Christian movies on there. And they have some other movies on there, too, that, you know, are not rated like R. But they do have a lot of R and mature movies. So if you get that, you got to make sure your kids aren't going to be on there watching things that you wouldn't watch and you wouldn't want them to watch. Pastor Bill, do you have any comment on Amazon?
1: I don't have it on Amazon per se, but you mentioned how powerful it was for you because they can't see on the radio, but you do have to use a walker and things because of some being shot and different things. Are there other subscription things like that that you use that would be good for a person that might have a handicap?
0: Yeah, for a while I was subscribed to the Walmart app, and I forget what it costs. It's maybe $60 or something like that. And you can, when you subscribe to Walmart app, they will deliver to your home. I found, though, that their delivery, at least when I was using them in Michigan, was kind of iffy. Mm-hmm. Like it would say, when I bought something like toothpaste, it would say it would be delivered today. Mm-hmm. And that's kind of what they advertise, that they have same day delivery. But a lot of those things didn't come when
1: you get it later.
0: Yeah, you get it later. You get it a day later, sometimes 2 days later. So it was very hit or miss. A lot of people use Instacart, which is a way to shop. I think Publix has a way to shop online, as well as Kroger, Target, where you can shop online and then pick up. Mm-hmm. Most of those have now parking spaces where you pull in and you let them know you're there, and they'll bring out whatever you bought to your car. And that's really... you know, one of the things about technology and the way that we shop has really opened up a lot of freedom to individuals with disabilities. And, you know, I worked with that area in Michigan, with Michigan Blind Services, and a lot of our customers were using Instacart or other delivery services, and that really helps out quite a bit. So it's a great thing to use if you're not able to get out. You know, also when you consider some of those delivery services, it may actually be cheaper to do that versus driving there now with the cost of gas, even if you have to tip the driver or the delivery person, and there's a small cost. You can look at that in terms of time saving and gas saving. So the last thing, just, you know, the credit cards, you know, there are no fee credit cards. There are fee credit cards. All of them have pros and cons. The biggest thing about a credit card with rewards is making sure if you're going to use it, you pay it off monthly. If you have no discipline on your spending, I would say don't use a credit card, because nowadays, the way the banks charge for balances, it's really usury. It's terrible that they charge 33% on a lot of those balances. But if you get into that situation, unless you can pay that credit card off with more than the minimum payment, you'll if

0: you're just paying the minimum payment on a credit card, you will never pay that credit card off. It just rolls and rolls and rolls. So be careful. Don't get into that trap. I want to wrap up today. In closing, I want to say a quick prayer. And then I want to say that next week we'll not have a show because of the spring break. I want to thank Pastor Bill George for helping with this radio broadcast as well. So I thank you, Father God, for the provision you do provide for us each day. I thank you, Father God, for the food on our tables, the roofs over our heads, transportation, work, and all the other conveniences and resources that we enjoy each day. Lord, we never want to take anything for granted. And let us not also forget all your benefits listed in Psalm 103. You forgave all our sins and iniquities. You healed all of our sicknesses and diseases. You saved our lives from destruction. And you crown us with loving kindness and tender mercies. So until next week, manage yourselves and resources wisely, because we do not know the day or hour when our Master will return, the Lord Jesus Christ, our Savior. Goodbye and good day. Anything else, Pastor Bill?
1: I think you covered it all, brother.
0: Thank you again for tuning in. And again, we'll see you in a couple weeks.

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10: The problem is, spiritually, we're not dealing with the cat. We're dealing with a lion. The Bible says he's a lion that goes to and fro, and he looks for places for whom he can devour. And he does that in many different ways. There's a devil in the house. He likes to distract. I remember one time when I was working as a CNA, and these nurses were trying to get this guy to take this pill, this old man, to take this pill, and he had his hands close to his mouth, and he wasn't going to let them get that pill in. I don't know if it was the Lord or what, but I assume it was the Lord. I believe it was the Lord. Told me, take your keys out. So I took my keys out. I walked by, and I just went, and I raised the keys up in front of his face, and he went, and she stuck the pill in his mouth. But that's the way the devil does to you. He'll distract you. You ever been working in your house, and you see a little bit of water over here? And you say, oh, there's a little bit of water over here. You wipe it up. You wait to see if there's more water, but there's no water coming there for a little while. So you think, oh, it was just somebody spilled something. You come back a couple hours later, and there's a little bit of water there. And you wipe it up. And then you start looking at the sink there, but you don't really see anything coming.

from the sink. You're looking around and trying to figure out what is happening. All of a sudden, you go into another room and you hear shh. You get looking and find out that there's a water pipe busted over here, but the water's running down through the pipes and showing up a little bit over here. You had no idea that that was that bad over there. You're too busy looking over here. The devil, that's the way he works. If I can just distract them long enough, if I can distract them in their church by having them put on every committee there is, have them work till they can't even pay attention to their own relationship with God. They're so busy working on everything else. Or if I can just distract them by getting one of my agents in the church, if I can get them distracted by talking about petty things and get them to concentrate on petty things, I can distract them long enough to do enough damage somewhere else. He's smart, and I preached a message last time that said he thought you were dumb, and I still think he thinks we're dumb. But we're not in a battle just to be in a battle. We're in a battle to get better and to get better and better. 2 Corinthians 2:11 says, lest Satan should get advantage of us, for we are not ignorant of his devices. 2 Corinthians 11:14 says, and no marvel, for Satan himself is transformed into an angel of light. He'll make it look pretty, make it look shiny. He'll do it in your church. He'll make the positions look so wonderful that you just want to be a part of it. Or he'll make it so wonderful that you're not asked to be a part of it. So you start getting mad because you weren't asked to be a part of this. You don't know that the people that have chosen that particular person have sat back in a room and they anguished over who they should get. And they look at your situation and they say, well, we can't ask them. They already do too much. Or they're already being pulled so many different directions. We love them and we don't want them to have that on them. Satan doesn't tell you that. See, he dangles this over here to distract you as you get tore up over here over a situation that really isn't true. That's what he does. He does it in churches. He does it in families. He has you so wrapped up in busyness. Takes you to this place. You gotta give your kids a wonderful life, so you gotta take them to every ball game there ever was. You gotta have them in every sport that there is. They tell you we're gonna be playing games on Sunday, and we say, oh man, we're gonna have to cut church short to go to ball games. He dangles the pretty things of the family and says, we have to cut this short so that we can do this. All the time distracting. All the time trying to get your mind and your heart. Now, I'm not saying you have to do everything. I'm just saying you need to discern, is the devil distracting you so he can defeat you? He does it at the workplaces with long hours and always putting work before everything else because we're afraid to tell the boss, no, I'm not going to stay that late tonight. Or we're going to tell the boss, no, I'm not going to work extra hours on Saturday so you can look good while my family is being torn apart. He'll distract us that way. He'll distract us. A life focused on God will not easily be distracted. You see, when you really concentrate on God and the things of God, you're not so distracted. And if he can't distract you, then you stay focused on something. You know, if I'm looking at my house, every room of my house, every day I'm looking, I'm searching. It's not easy for him to pull one over on me. You know, if I see water leaking over here, if I take more time than just saying, oh, there's water leaking there. If I say to myself, I'm going to find that spot that water is coming in, and you search and you focus and you search and you look. And let me tell you something. You need to be around Pastor Henry Schaefer when something is off. That man, I have never seen anybody that searches and hunts and tells you to shut up, be quiet. He doesn't necessarily use the word shut up, but that pretty much means shut up, doesn't it? I need you not to talk. Why? Because I'm keeping my focus to find the problem. We could all learn a lesson from that, amen? When the devil comes, oh, just shut up. I need you not to talk. I don't want you to distract me. I am focused on living my life for God. I'm focused on what I'm supposed to be doing. I don't need you to be talking to me all the time. Because when he talks, he does something else. He deceives.
We see that in the Garden of Eden when he began to talk to Eve. And Eve said, we're not supposed to touch of this tree. He goes on to deceive her and say, well, that's because he knows that when you touch it, you'll become just like God. That's why. That's what he does to people. The serpent is the devil, and his desire has never changed. He wants to deceive because his deception makes what's wrong seems right. If ever a time in America, we look across America, we can see the devil's hand in things. When things that, when I was a child, was absolutely wrong. And the truth is today that it's still absolutely wrong, but America looks at it and says there's many ways to interpret that. Well, if you line it up with the Word of God, there's only one way to interpret it. It's wrong. But the devil wants to deceive. If I can convince you today that one thing, just one thing that God has said is not true, I can convince you that there's another thing that he said is not true. And another thing. And another thing. And a man that will not stand for something will fall for anything. The devil doesn't have to necessarily come and cause you to have leprosy. He just has to come and deceive you. Get you to believe that you're smarter than you really are. Now, I look across the thing, and I would say there's probably a lot of smart people in here. But I would say that if I really got searching hard, there are areas in your life that you're as dumb as a rock. But you won't admit it. You won't admit it. The devil has told you you're so talented, you're so smart. You won't admit it. No, what we'll do is we'll focus on what we're good at. And we'll make ourselves puffed up. So when people look at us, they say how good we are. And they say how smart that man is. I could deceive you this morning, but I chose not to. What did I tell you before? Those of you that heard me preach before, you know what I'm talking about. It's not here. I didn't need no whiteboard today to make me look smart. I am smart today because I've been talking to God, and I know what I'm saying is true. I could put a whiteboard behind me and you would all think, boy, he's intelligent. He's got a whiteboard. He's writing something down. He's intelligent. It's just a distraction tactic. Let me think about what I'm going to say. Sister Becky talked about preachers that preach off the hip. She said, Brother George, what's that mean? That means they're not prepared. That's what that means. They use it as preaching off the hip. Why? Because they're not ready. But if they are ready, you can tell. You can tell because they'll stand before you boldly proclaiming. They're proclaiming so boldly when they get done with their message, they walk off the platform and they'll think that they have done the best job in the world. I remember doing my first revival. Sunday morning, I knew I was going to be preaching. And I studied and I studied and I prayed. It was my first revival, which means it was only my fourth or fifth time preaching. I walked in that church, man, and I nailed it. I hit a home run, man. I mean, I was the, don't want to say the cat's meow, because you know how the cats are. But I nailed it that day, that morning. I walked to the back of the church, and the people began to come up to me. Good message, Pastor George. I think, oh, thank you. In my mind and my heart, I'm thinking, you're right. It was good. It was wonderful. And then, just about as the last people left the church, the pastor reminded me something. We'll be seeing you tonight. What? That's right, I have two. I have two services. I'm only really, really, really, really prepared for one. Because I thought I would prepare for the second one. So, I got together a decent message. I stepped up there and I preached it. And I walked to the back of the church and people came up and said, oh, I just enjoyed your ministry today. Oh, I thank you. But I remember feeling how stupid I was. How unprepared and stupid I was. You see, in the morning I was deceived by my intelligence. But when the rubber hit the road later in the day, reality sunk in. And today, so many people that allow Satan to deceive them into believing that they're intellectual. But sometimes you can be so intellectual that you become stupid in the Word of God.
the simple things that God has told you to do, you don't do anymore because you become so intellectual. You become so smart. You become deceived. And the devil works to deceive. Again, if he can convince you that you don't need to hunger and thirst after God's righteousness, then you'll begin to fill it with your righteousness. I know right from wrong. I don't need God to tell me everything. I know right from wrong. But the Bible tells me that my righteousness is as filthy rags. So in order for me to get the proper righteousness, I have to go for God's righteousness. If I go for mine, then I'm deceived. It's easier to deceive. I remember reading the Word of God when I first started, reading how that Peter was denying God. And I didn't read the whole thing. I just read a part of it in one chapter. And it said that a maid said, "Ooh, you're one of them." Peter said, "No, I'm not." And then I thumbed through the Bible and I saw in another chapter where it said that a man told Peter, "You're one of them." And Satan quickly tried to step in and say, "There's a conflict. If this is not true, if the Bible is wrong, if one chapter says there's a man and the other chapter says there's a woman, I'm not the sharpest crayon in the box, but I do know there's a difference between a man and a woman." I began to panic. After all, my theology, my philosophy, my religion, everything else was on the line. I began to look and I found out certainly that there was a man and a woman that talked to Peter. But see, that's the way the devil does. He'll get you just to look at enough to deceive you.

is Bill George. Want to thank you for listening to Reset. 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God bless you, and we'll see you next time right here on Reset.

0: Hosea chapter 10 verse 12 says, "Sow to yourselves in righteousness, reap in mercy, break up your fallow ground, for it is time to seek the Lord, till he come and rain righteousness upon you." Yes, it is time to seek the Lord. Let's listen now to the latter time voice, Prophet Leonard Jones, as he delivers the revelatory word through the Holy Spirit. It will be life-changing.
1: Hallelujah. Truly, we know that God is a covenant-keeping God. He is awesome. He's great. He's marvelous. He is the King of Kings. He is the Lord of Lords. We celebrate Jesus Christ, the Anointed One of Nazareth. We thank God for the power of the Holy Ghost. We thank God for what he's doing in our lives right now. How he is preparing his people. And how we are understanding how God is bringing everything together. So that we can be a complete man. That we can walk continually by faith and not by sight what we see. That we would show the power of God in our lives. That Jesus Christ will reign through our mortal bodies. That he will get the glory in our lives. If we understand the power of possessing something, and the church need to transition to the power of possession. We as the church right now, on this Easter Sunday, understanding what we have. We understand how Jesus did what he did. And overcame and became victorious and now sits at the right hand of the Father God so that we can have the power to have and possess. My God, do we really understand as a church what we really possess and that all that Jesus Christ went through so that we can have? So that we can have the things that we need. He has given us all things that pertain to what? Life and godliness. Do we understand the power of possessing? We're at a time now where we need to get over the hump to the church to understand that we have the power. That longer that the grips of the powers of darkness will begin to loose their grips when the church understand the power of possessing and understanding having ownership and understanding that you have a firm grip and a hold that the devil can't take loose. But you have to have a certain mindset in this time and in this season right now. See, Abraham, what he did, when we go to Abraham, he staggered not. He staggered not, not wavering one bit concerning the promises of God. Amen. And so that, in other words, what Abraham did, he possessed. And when he grabbed hold to it, he did not let go. When Jacob wrestled with the angel, he did not let go. He possessed. And the church needs to be in a place right now that we're possessing things. That means to have a firm grip and a hold on something. Whether it be your marriage, whether it be your money, whether it be your health, whatever it is, you need to be possessing. And it all starts back with God. Depending upon him. The Bible said, trust in the Lord with all thy heart. And to do what? To do what? To lean not to thine own what? Understanding. But in all your ways, and do what? Acknowledge who? Him. And he shall direct your path. And that path means that path that you're going to go down. It simply means I'm going to send you to the land of possession. See, you got to trust in God. You have to get back to the place where your total dependency is on God. The God of Abraham, the God of Isaac, and the God of Jacob. You cannot possess anything until you get back to trusting God. You have to grab a hold of, you got to have that mentality now in these end times. To possess, to be a possessor. Hashi Rabahashi. I feel the power of the Holy Ghost simply because a lot of times we have not been possessive. We have been allowing things to dominate us. See, let me tell you something. If your mindset is not right, you're going to miss out what God has for you. And you will accept the situation. Listen what the scripture says in 2 Corinthians chapter 6. He said in verse 10, he says, as sorrowful, yet always doing what? Rejoicing. In other words, I have a mindset to rejoice because I know that God is in control. I know that God has my back. I know that God has my best interests. Amen? And yet the Bible said, as what? As poor. Listen to this. Yet making, doing what? Many rich. I'm not caught up on myself anymore. Amen. I have the greater one in me. Who are we talking about today on Easter? Jesus. Greater is he that is in me than he that is in the world. The Holy Ghost. Jesus Christ. The Father God. And guess what? And through that knowledge, I have the power to make many rich. Because I understand it's not about me. See, the Bible said to seek ye what? The kingdom of God first. First, have the mindset to seek the kingdom and all of his righteousness. And the Bible said that God would do what? He would add. He would add. He's talking about possession. He said he will add things to you when you trust him. And when you follow his direction, you follow the leading of the Holy Spirit. He said, yeah, you're poor, but yeah, you're making many rich because you understand the revelation of my word. It's not about you. It's not about you. Let me tell you something. Let me tell you, matter of fact, let me tell you something about your circumstances. You have the power to change it when you understand that you possess it. The reason why you don't have it, because you don't understand that you already have it. You already own it. You already have ownership and you don't even realize it. And so what? You're so caught up in your situation, not realizing that life and death is in the power of your what? And guess what? You're going to eat the fruit of it, baby. You're going to eat the fruit of it because Jesus Christ has given us all things that pertain to life and godliness. We're talking about that Jesus Christ of Nazareth. Yes. He said, yeah, you're poor, but yet you're making many rich because you got the thing, you got the words of life in you. You have what it takes to be a possessor. You have what it takes to change somebody's life. You have the power because you got that right attitude. You have the right heart. You have the right motives. And you now have the power to possess the land. The Bible said that if you're willing and what? Obedient, you will eat the fat of the land. You will eat the good of the land. You will possess it simply because you have the right mindset. You have the right attitude. Why is the church complaining about what we don't have when you already have it? The Bible says, as having nothing and yet possessing what? All things. Now, the Bible didn't say some things. The Bible said all things. The reason why you don't have it, because you haven't possessed it yet. You haven't come to that place of revelation. And see, God said, it's the revelation, it's the unveiling of the church in these end times. You need to be possessing, baby. You're so caught up in what's going on in your situation, and you not realize you can change it by what you say. Do you know that the favor of God and man is upon your life? God will cause somebody to bless you and give to you just because you're being nice, just because you have the right mindset, just because you are walking in the things of God. God will cause favor all over your life. That's when you're possessing all things. God knows your needs. The Bible said he will supply all our needs according to his riches and glory in Christ Jesus. He will supply. But let's get the revelation of it. He will supply. You got to have the right mindset. See, a lot of times we quote the scripture, but do we really understand that I need to be in the right place? I'm not talking about scripture quoting. I'm talking about revelation. He will supply because you already are what? A possessor. You already own it. You just don't know it. And guess what? The world is looking at the church. If you don't have it, because a lot of times we have not applied God's principle. We have not trusted God. We have got ahead of God. We have tried to figure out our own way. And we have come up with our own methods of doing things. Matter of fact, we have come up with our own methods of how to do church. Oh God, somebody doesn't like this message, but I got to preach it as a message of God. The people, we have learned to have methodology when it comes to church. We have not included God in anything. And we're not being possessors. We're not possessing the land. We're not possessing the community. We're talking about this Jesus Christ of Nazareth, who was the same yesterday, today, and forevermore. He hadn't changed. Listen, when I go to work tomorrow, when I get out in the marketplace tomorrow, I already know I own it. Somebody is going to bless me tomorrow. I'm expecting that. The Bible said God loads us up daily with what? Benefits. Do you know you have a benefit plan? That means you are a possessor. You own it. Why are we getting up and being worried about that day? Why are we worried about this particular bill? Why are we worried about this? And why are we worried about that? You haven't gotten a revelation yet. See, I'm excited about the kingdom. I'm excited about what God is doing right now. He said, yet possessing all things. All I have to do is trust God, baby. If I trust God, everything will work out just fine. Do you really, really trust God? Do we really, really trust God? And see what Paul was saying here. He's saying, listen, I understand I don't have anything. Because everything that I have tried to do, everything that I have tried to make fit, it doesn't work. So that's why I don't have nothing as a result of it. I'm walking as an immature Christian because I have not realized I cannot do anything apart from Jesus Christ of Nazareth. Absolutely nothing. You cannot bear fruit without Jesus. See, first, you got to be connected what? To the vine. That means you have to have a prayer life. That means you have to get back and you have to communicate with God. And you have to allow God to give you direction. You have to allow God to give you direction. For many as are led by what? The Spirit of God. They are what? The sons and daughters of God. That means if you're a son, that means you should be possessing. If you are a daughter, that means you should be possessing. That means you got to be led, baby. You ain't possessing it because you're not being led. See, God trying to lead you right into the land that's flowing with milk and honey so that you can possess it, baby. But if you're not being led by the Holy Ghost, you're missing out on your hour of visitation. And as a messenger, God is trying to get us in that hour so when the visitation comes, we can be ready to possess the land. You must be in place. You must be led by the Holy Ghost. Jesus Christ that we're talking about today on Easter, he went back to the Father to send the Holy Ghost. Because the Holy Ghost said, I'm going to put you in that place so that you can possess it all, baby. I'm not talking about nothing's left out, nothing missing, nothing's broken. My God. But you know what? We need fellowship with God. And we need more fellowship with God. We need more intimacy with God. We need all of him. I've tried it my way and it doesn't work. Whatever's good, whatever's lovely, what is pure, whatever's a good virtue, guess what? I need to be thinking on these things because the joy of the Lord is what? My strength. Here's my high tower. Here's my shield. Here's my buck. Here's my everything. But it starts with trust, baby. And see, God is telling the church, we got to get back to trusting him. We got to get back to understanding that it's not by might, nor by power, but by his what? His spirit, by the Holy Ghost, the power, the anointing, which is able to destroy and break the yoke of the enemy. Hashirabaha. I feel the power of the Holy Ghost in here today. Because we've been missing out on too many things. Listen, baby, all you got to do is...
0: 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Our contact number is area code 803-347-4964. Remember to not be just a hearer of the word, but a doer of the word as well. This is First Lady Chelis Jones, and thank you for listening. Until next time.

Well, hello, everyone. Welcome to Be Encouraged Today. I'm your host, Deidre Kirkland, delivering God's Word and His encouragement for this journey we call life. So, let's be encouraged today.

Hello, everyone. Thanks for joining me again. This show will actually be split up, okay? It's got entirely too much content to cover in one show. So be sure to tune in next week, next Monday at 5:45 to 6 a.m. to catch the other part to this show, okay? But this show actually is because the Lord has been pouring into me a message, and I've been very hesitant to deliver this message. It's a very hard message to deliver. A lot of preachers don't preach on this anymore. I believe with all my heart it's because it is such a hard message to preach on. A preacher told a congregation in a service that I sat in recently how we are to be witnesses of God, and some of us have a tendency to water down the Word of God, and it resonated with me, got my attention, my ears perked up when he said that, because my mind automatically went to my personal feelings of church services that are watered down, and you don't see the Holy Spirit flow like you should see, like the Holy Spirit used to be able to flow in services years ago. It's a man driving a service and not the Holy Spirit. And so whenever he said that, that's why my ears perked up. But then the Lord spoke to me as he continued to speak. The Lord spoke to me and said that I have a tendency of watering down. And I'm not doing it in a bad way. What I'm doing it is, this is how I feel, or this is how I felt. The content that the Lord gives me to preach is hard. It's hard for me to deliver. The reason why it's hard for me to deliver is because I don't dare want to offend anyone. I don't want people to think a certain way about me. Stuff like that. But you know what? After the Lord spoke to me about that, and I was in my prayer closet for a while, especially thinking about this message that I have to deliver today, it's not about me. It's about Jesus. We are to preach His Word with boldness. You know, Jesus didn't shrink away from the Sadducees and the Pharisees. They kept coming at him with contradictions, and they tried to be a stumbling block, and they tried to make him doubt. You know, I mean, whatever they were trying to do, he didn't shrink away from them. He told it like it was, and truth is the truth. And so with all that being said, that's the reason why I've chose today's the day for me to start releasing this message. And this message is about hell. Hell is a very real place. Hell is a very real place. And even more real than that, you know, I'm going to start with, let me just go ahead and tell you, Jesus coming back is very real. People have been saying for years, Jesus is coming back. Well, you know what? You've had years to prepare. You've had centuries, decades. You've had generations to prepare. But yet we look at it like that day is never coming. But it's going to come. Matthew chapter 24, verse 36-44 talks about Jesus' coming. And it says, starting with verse 36, it says, "No one knows about that day or hour, not even the angels in heaven nor the Son." Jesus don't even know when he's coming back. But it says, "Only the Father knows. As it was in the days of Noah, so it will be at the coming of the Son of Man. For in the days before the flood, people were eating and drinking, marrying and giving in marriage, up to the day Noah entered the ark, and they knew nothing about what would happen until the flood came and took them all away." That's exactly what the rapture is going to happen, how it's going to happen. It's going to hit everybody by surprise. And it says, and it continues on and says, "That is how it will be at the coming of the Son of Man. Two men will be in the field, one will be taken up and the other left. Two women will be grinding at the handmill, one will be taken away and the other left. Therefore, keep watch, because you do not know what day the Lord will come. But understand this, if the owner of the house had known at what time of night the thief was coming, he would have kept watch and would not have let his house be broken into. So you also must be ready, because the Son of Man will come
at an hour when you do not expect him. All right? So, it's talking about Jesus coming back. But, you know, our eternity will be spent, regardless if Jesus comes back today, tomorrow, or next week, or next month, or a generation from now, it doesn't really matter. What matters is the eternity. And that's what I want to talk about today, and what I really want to stress about, is where are you going to spend your eternity? Is it going to be in heaven, or is it going to be in hell? The problems that I'm having right now, is God has put so much compassion in my heart for those that are slipping away every day. You know, there's people that are going to hell second by second, and they didn't even realize they were going to hell. They thought they had more time. Well, you know, death is right around the corner. It says that it is appointed to man one time to die. Okay? One time. So that's, we're not escaping death. Death is coming. All right? We're going to die. But it's up to us to choose where we spend our eternity. The problem that I'm having right now in dealing with the compassion and the urgency of hell is real is the fact that a whole lot of preachers don't preach about hell anymore. They preach about heaven. Yeah, it's a much easier message to deliver. Heaven is such a glorious place. Heaven has full of mansions. Heaven is where your crown is and where your robe is. Heaven is where Jesus is and the angels singing glory, glory, hallelujah to the Most High. I mean, day after day, hour after hour, minute after minute, that's all they sing. And the streets are golden. And I mean, it's a very beautiful place. And it's a very easy message to deliver. But a lot of preachers, they shriek back on delivering the message about hell. Hell is a very real thing. Hell is very real. And it says, I'm going to go ahead. I've got a lot of scripture. I've got a lot of scripture, so bear with me, okay? Starting in Matthew chapter 25, verse 46. Then they will go away to eternal punishment, but the righteousness to eternal life. The righteous to eternal life. What that's saying is if you ain't right, you going to punishment. What is punishment? That's hell. Okay, Psalms 145 verse 20, it says, "The Lord preserveth all them that love him, but all the wicked will be destroyed." Now, when was the last time you were in church and you heard that? When was the last time you turned on your radio and you heard that? Not a lot of people are talking about that anymore. Okay, and it's dumbing down hell. It's dumbing down the eternity. You know, not everybody's going to heaven. It's sad, but not everybody's going to heaven. And so we're being painted this picture that we're all going to heaven. No, we're not all going to heaven. Okay? Here's how the Bible describes hell. Okay? Revelations 20, verse 15 says, "If anyone's name was not found written in the book of life, he was thrown into a lake of fire." All right? The book of life is what we see, how it's brought to us now, is in the form of a cartoon where this guy is standing there at the altar, or at the podium with a big gigantic book on it, and he's standing at the pearly gates, and there's this long line of people trying to get in, and he's going through the book looking for your name, and if your name's not in there, then you don't get to come in. Well, it's kind of like that. That's just a fun way of seeing things, okay, and that's perspective. But the fact is if your name is not written in the Lamb's book of life, you will not get into heaven. You will get cast into hell for eternity. Okay?
So that's what Revelation chapter 20 says about it. Also in Revelation chapter 20, verse 10, it says, you shall be tormented day and night forever and ever. Wow. Mark 9 says, hell is a fire. In hell, there is a fire that never shall be quenched. Can you imagine that? Being in hell and the fire is never put out. Okay? Matthew 13:50 says, and shall cast them into a furnace of fire. There shall be wailing and gnashing of teeth. Wailing. They're screaming, y'all. They're screaming. And there's some people listening to the sound of my voice right now that can't even sit in a restaurant with children being disruptive because across the restaurant because it's distracting your meal. Can you imagine thousands and thousands, millions and millions of souls down there and they're screaming because they're being tormented because they're in a fire that'll never be quenched, never stops. Can you imagine? And gnashing of teeth. The best way I can describe that is I see that as you're grinding your teeth until your teeth are no longer there. We've all had tooth pain. We've all had a nerve exposed or something like that, or bit into something cold or bit into something hot, and that painful feeling that we have. Can you imagine feeling that day in, day out? I mean, it's ridiculous. And people are not understanding exactly how real hell is. It's sad. It's very sad. Hell is dark. It has eternal flames burn that burn you, okay? But yet the flames never produce light because it's total darkness. Can you imagine being somewhere where somebody is constantly touching you and you can't even see them and your skin is burning and these people all around you are, you can hear them for miles shrieking and screaming in agony and misery. I mean, that's what hell is. And hell is a very, very real place. And we need to be taught more about it. I actually have more teaching on that next week, so be sure to catch Monday's show at 5:45 to 6 a.m. to catch the rest of the continuing of this show. And until next time, God bless.

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And until next time, God bless.

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3: The righteousness of faith. 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

In Romans chapter 4, the Bible says, "Blessed is the man whose sin the Lord will not take into account." Now we continue reading from the scriptures at Romans 4, 9. "Is this blessing then on the circumcised or on the uncircumcised also? For we say, faith was credited to Abraham as righteousness. How then was it credited? While he was circumcised or uncircumcised? Not while circumcised, but while uncircumcised. And he received the sign of circumcision, a seal of the righteousness of the faith which he had while uncircumcised, so that he might be the father of all who believe without being circumcised, that righteousness might be credited to them. And the father of circumcision to those who not only are of the circumcision, but who also follow in the steps of the faith of our father Abraham, which he had while uncircumcised. For the promise to Abraham or to his descendants that he would be heir of the world was not through the law, but through the righteousness of faith. For if those who are of the law are heirs, faith is made void, and the promise is nullified. For the law brings about wrath, but where there is no law, there also is no violation. For this reason it is by faith, in order that it may be in accordance with grace, so that the promise will be guaranteed to all the descendants, not only to those who are of the law, but also to those who are of the faith of Abraham, who is the father of us all. As it is written, 'A father of many nations have I made you,' in the presence of him whom he believed, even God, who gives life to the dead and calls into being that which does not exist. In hope against hope he believed, so that he might become a father of many nations, according to that which had been spoken, 'So shall your descendants be.' Without becoming weak in faith, he contemplated his own body, now as good as dead, since he was about 100 years old, and the deadness of Sarah's womb. Yet, with respect to the promise of God, he did not waver in unbelief, but grew strong in faith, giving glory to God, and being fully assured that what God had promised, he was able also to perform. Therefore, it was also credited to him as righteousness. Now, not for his sake only was it written that it was credited to him, but for our sake also, to whom it will be credited, as those who believe in him who raised Jesus our Lord from the dead, he who was delivered over because of our transgressions, and was raised because of our justification." Romans chapter 5. "Therefore, having been justified by faith, we have peace with God through our Lord Jesus Christ, through whom also we have obtained our introduction by faith into this grace in which we stand, and we exult in hope of the glory of God. And not only this, but we also exult in our tribulations, knowing that tribulation brings about perseverance, and perseverance, proven character, and proven character, hope. And hope does not disappoint, because the love of God has been poured out within our hearts through the Holy Spirit who is given to us." We've been reading together from the Word of God, the Bible. This is Nicholas Hope. 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

0: Son, let's build that birdhouse.
1: Oh, boy. Can I pound the nails?
0: Sure. Hold the nail and hit it in. A little harder. Is the hammer too heavy?
1: Yeah.
0: Okay, use both hands, and I'll hold the nail.
1: Okay.
0: Now take aim and...
1: Dad, remember the third commandment. You shall not use the Lord's name in vain. Oh. When we do, we show disrespect. Okay, Dad?
0: Fine, son.
1: Can I go play now?
0: Sure, son.
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3: You know, there's tons of evidence that the Bible is true. In fact, there's more non-Christian historical evidence that the Bible is true than there is proof that your car is going to start, that plane won't crash, or it's safe to eat that hot dog. But put all that aside and pretend. Pretend for a moment that you know someone personally who, for a fact, rose from the dead. Someone you knew was dead, buried in the grave, and 3 days later came alive. Imagine if you knew someone who actually did that. Wouldn't you listen to what they had to say? Over 500 people said they saw him, and at least 12 chose to die a horrible death separately, not together, rather than deny it. What are the chances of you giving your life for something you aren't 100% sure of? Christ, he rose, he lives, he wants to talk to you. 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
5: What the rudder is to the sailboat, the Holy Spirit is in the life of each believer. With Upwards, I'm Max Lucado. Invisible, yet unmistakable, the Holy Spirit's influence guides us through the often troubled waters of life. At some time or another, everyone faces problems and perplexities. Be strengthened and encouraged, however, with the realization that you're not alone. Realize that it's not up to you to stay saved. You've been sealed by

Rely upon Him. The scripture for today's daily walk through the Bible is found in 1 Peter 5, verses 6 and 7. Therefore, humble yourselves under the mighty hand of God, that He may exalt you at the proper time, casting all your anxiety on Him, because He cares for you. God is a never-ending source of support and courage for those of us who call upon Him. When we are weary, He gives us strength. When we see no hope, God reminds us of His promises. When we grieve, God wipes away our tears. Do the demands of this day threaten to overwhelm you? If so, you must rely not only upon your own resources, but also upon the promises of your Father in heaven. God will hold your hand and walk with you every day of your life if you let Him. So even if your circumstances are difficult, trust the Father. His love is eternal and His goodness endures forever. Billy Graham said, "Ask Christ to come into your heart, to forgive you and help you. When you do, Christ will take up residence in your life by His Holy Spirit, and when you face temptations and trials, you will no longer face them alone." Again, the scripture for today's daily walk says, "Therefore, humble yourselves under the mighty hand of God, that He may exalt you at the proper time, casting all your anxiety on Him, because He cares for you." 1 Peter 5, verses 6 and 7.

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0: Hello, this is Henry Schaefer, and on behalf of the owners and staff of WUCC 99.9 FM Williston, we are wishing you a happy Thanksgiving Day. God bless you.
1: Welcome to Fig Tree Ministry Broadcast. My name is Elder Willie Carter. Thank you for joining me as we endeavor to strengthen the body of Christ through His Word. Remember, the gospel is not for everyone, only whosoever will. Speaking to the coronavirus, we have heard so much about

0: And it is happening in our midst. The church must rise up and take its place and recognize that this is a spiritual attack against the nations of the world for the souls of those people in that nation. The enemy has made it a political thing in the United States so that this plague should continue and increase. Too many voices are speaking division, confusion, and the increase of death. We must recognize that we do not fight a fleshly war, a war in the natural against men, but it is a war in the spiritual realm. It is so obvious today that there is a division in this nation and throughout the world. The enemy is causing confusion, so much so until the church has not recognized it. And we need to take our place as the body of Jesus Christ and begin to war against this virus. The name of it, we know, is the coronavirus 19. We can take that name and we put it under the name of Jesus Christ, under the blood of Jesus Christ. There is no word, no disease, no sickness, nothing that is greater than the name of Jesus Christ. And we take the authority over that right now in Jesus' name. We often quote Chronicles, 2 Chronicles 7:14. Concerning, if my people who are called by my name, and we all know that scripture, yes, we are the one who need to be praying. We are the one who need to storm the gates of hell and demand that this disease stop right now in Jesus' name. Though I also believe that it is a plague of judgment against this nation and against the world for this people on the earth who have turned their back on God and refused to submit and hear the judgment of God that has come before. God has spoken to this nation and the world through floods, through earthquakes, sinkholes opening up in various places. He has spoken to this nation and this world through strong winds, through stormy weather. He has spoken to us in many different ways, but we have refused to accept it. As long as it has not been on our shores, we have disregarded it. We have gone about our business, seeking our own way. Remember the Ebola plague? Remember SARS? We are isolationists until it happens at home. But we, the church, the household of faith, the disciples of Jesus Christ, must take our place and begin to manifest who we are. We get so excited when we talk about what God can do, but God has given us back the dominion of the earth when Jesus Christ said that it is finished and he was seated at the right hand of the Father with the keys. Therefore, the earth is now the believers, and we must exercise our authority by speaking forth the kingdom of God and his will to be done on earth. We need to speak out against immorality and all that is against the word of God. We need to do that because that is our authority. The earth is waiting on the sons of God to be manifested. And now is the time that the sons of God should be manifested, especially in the United States, where the word of God is plenteous, where we know that God is who God is. But the people of the world, especially in the area where the SARS, where the coronavirus had attacked, those people need to know God. Areas where we know that the attack is right now, where we hear a lot about, has been about 6,500 people in the world have died as I speak at this moment. People from the countries of China, France, Iran, Japan, South Korea, Southeast Asian country. Do you realize, have you recognized the fact that these are countries that have refused the gospel in years past? These are worshipers of philosophy of men. They worship thousands and thousands of idol gods. They worship their ancestry spirits. These are countries where people worship the philosophy of men and have exalted their philosophies above the word of God. And this has been centuries whereby this has been embedded. And now it's a time that the church began to pray for the souls of men. Think about the number of death that has already happened. And the question is, did these people know Jesus Christ as Savior and Lord? That's what we need to consider. We need to consider how many people are going to die and leave and enter into eternity without receiving Jesus Christ as their Lord and Savior. We need to begin to pray for God's mercy, for His compassion, that He will extend time and allow the gospel to go out, and we, the Church of Jesus Christ, the Bride of Christ, need to stand up and begin to intercede and to attack the atmosphere and speak the word of God, declare and decree, and to pray the word of God and get it in the atmosphere, binding the words of the enemy. You know, the media is speaking so much of death and division, confusion, until you are bombarded. There are lies. We don't know the truth. We don't know who's speaking the truth and who is not speaking the truth. But I believe the church need to bind together, and we need to pray. And we can pray individually 24 hours. And I'm asking the church that we will come together in your time, whenever you want to. Go and stand in your yard, stand in your driveway, stand on your porch, and begin to pray, begin to decree and to declare what the word of God has said. We can take the authority over all of the works of the enemy because Jesus Christ is our head. We are the members of His body. We are many members, but we are one body. No matter who you say you are, if you believe Jesus Christ is Lord, that God is the creator of all things, there is no God but God, Jehovah, Yahweh, God, then we can stand together and we can pray. But if you believe otherwise, we cannot unify. We unify under the blood, the shed blood of Jesus Christ. Not being ashamed of the cross, nor the blood. Not being ashamed of the anointing of the Holy Spirit. We must agree in those areas because the world is waiting for the maturity of the church to grow up into the full stature of Jesus Christ. Ephesians 4:11 tells us that. Imitate Him in the earth. So it doesn't matter what denomination you are, as long as you believe in the blood of Jesus Christ, the power of the Holy Spirit. But if you're coming short of that, then you cannot unite with us. For we believe that. We need to pray for these regions that their hearts will be turned toward the true and the living God. We need to pray for the return of the nations back to God. You know that England, Scotland, and the United States and other nations were flooded, and they were nations that where great revivals took place. But today, those European nations do not trust in God, do not believe in the Word of God, and the United States is quickly getting there, even to the point we legislate immorality and evil, and we support those who comes against the world, the Word of God, and many churches and believers say that they are of God and they support and contribute to the lie of the devil, evil working. But they are not members of the body of Jesus Christ. They are the apostate church. Any group that goes against the word of God is an apostate church. They are not members of the Church of Jesus Christ. We, the church, need to shine forth in this dark hour. We need to do more than just pray. We need to manifest the power of God through us in miracles, signs, and wonders. That's what we need to be seeking for. We need to be the church that has been given the power over all of the works of the enemy. Not later on, because in eternity, we're not going to need that manifestation of the power. We're talking about right now. As the earth is moaning and groaning for the sons of God to be manifested. The word of God said, now we are the sons of God. Today we are the sons of God. We are sealed with the Holy Spirit. We are sealed with the power of God. We need to be submitted, cleansed, and washed. And we need to go before God and see ourselves in the mirror of the word. And to be, ask the Lord to forgive us of our sin, forgive us of our the sins and the iniquities of our fathers. And we need to ask the Lord to restore us to the place, Lord God, where we should be, so that we can be the effective church and pray the effectual fervent prayer, so that men may be healed and set free, so that they may be able to confess their sins and we can tell them about the salvation of Jesus Christ. Number 16:46-50 reads, Moses and Aaron threw themselves down on the ground. This was after the people had murmured and complained about the leadership of Moses. And so they complained a second time. And so Moses said to Aaron, take your censers and fill it with incense, along with fire from the altar. Get to the congregation as fast as you can. Make atonement for them. Anger is pouring out from God. The plague has started. Aaron grabbed the censers as directed by Moses and ran into the midst of the congregation. The plague had already begun. He put burning incense into the censers and atoned for the people. He stood there between the living and the dead and stopped the plague. 14,700 people died from the plague, not counting those who died in the affair of Korah. Aaron then went back to join Moses at the entrance of the temple of the meeting. The plague was stopped. And that's what we need to do. We need to pray and go. The incense represent prayer before the Lord. But we need to pray. And we need to pray with a clean heart, a broken and contrite spirit, and with clean hands. So we need to start with ourselves first and get ourselves right before the Lord so that he will hear our prayers. Because we know that our sins and our iniquity will separate us from him. So we need to pray, even as the prophet prayed, Elijah prayed, so are we today. And we have the power and the authority living in us. So we, the church, need to shine forth. And so again, I ask that you would join me in prayer by going into your yard, speaking and declaring, decreeing and praying, interceding for the people of the world, taking authority over the coronavirus and the spread of it and placing it under the blood of Jesus Christ, taking away all of its power and its authority and its effectiveness in Jesus' name. Thank you for listening to Fig Tree Ministry today. May the Lord continue to bless you.
1: 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I'd like to welcome you with its host, Apostle Ronald Solly. You're going to be blessed with an awesome prophetic message, awesome testimonies of signs, wonders, and miracles taking place in his crusades. And also, he's going to pray for your needs. So stay tuned as we go live in the studio with its host, Apostle Ronald Solly.
2: No weapon! I said no weapon formed against us. Shout! Prosper! The devil is a liar.
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2: Jesus is where? Here. He shall do it because he promised.
3: 439-0035-803-439-0035. Don't miss your miracle. Jesus, Lord, miracles still happen Friday, November 22nd, 7 p.m. The Man of God, Apostle.
2: $1 million blessing. Hallelujah. Lift your hands up and say, I believe and I receive it. Those that laughed at you are going to stop laughing and ask themselves the question, what happened to this person? I thought they'd come to the end of the road. God said, no, they were pursuing me. You didn't know about it. I knew it. I saw them when they woke up in the night and cried out to me. In the night, they never stopped crying out to me. Lift up your hands and say, Jesus, I need you more than yesterday.
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2: More than yesterday. Jesus, I need you more than yesterday. Jesus, I need you more than yesterday. Now, when you make that statement, when you wake up in the morning, no weapon, I said no weapon formed against us shall prosper. The devil is a liar.
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2: Jesus is where? Here. He shall do it because he promised.
3: 439-0035-803-439-0035. Don't miss your miracle. Jesus, the Lord, miracles still happen Friday, November 22nd, 7 p.m. The Man of God, Apostle.
2: You make the enemy jealous. The Lord showed me something about finances. I'm going to take about 2-3 minutes to talk about it. Money has ears. And money can trouble. You see what do you mean by that? The Bible says God wants to bless you. And it says the blessing of God makes rich as not sorrow. Money works for the blessing. You have to understand this, that a lot of people, when they have money, they're miserable, they don't sleep, they're depressed, they're stressed out. When you have in the glory, money doesn't depress you because you don't worship it. It works for you. Somebody said, I want money to work for me. Somebody said, hallelujah. Let me show you something that's going to change your life forever. Never be afraid that you're going to be broke. Somebody say, amen. Being broke is not God's will, and don't be afraid of it. So if you're broke, it's a transition. Step on that stone and get through it. Somebody say, amen. Somebody said, I believe and I receive it. This is how the glory works, because you don't understand that the boat carried broke people. They were not blessed. They were human beings, limited. But when the Lord walked into that boat, the blessing walked into that boat.
4: the fish reported for duty. You missed a place to scream hallelujah. When money works for you, if there is a need, it's going to show up. And so we're here to support you. Somebody say hallelujah. Don't you worry about how much is in your savings and what are you going to do about your home payment and your student loan. No. When there is a need, call Jehovah Jireh nonstop. Amen. Let me show you something that's so powerful. When you stress and worry about your finances, you're telling Jehovah Jireh, I don't trust you. And when you tell him you don't trust him, he's going to question, why don't you trust me? If I give you breath, I can take care of your need. As long as you're breathing, I can do a miracle for you. The Bible said, be anxious for nothing, but make your request known to God. Why are we anxious? Because we are afraid and we are worried that debt is going to consume us. You know, debt is a curse. Debt is a spirit. It can be cast out in the name of Jesus. Why is it fighting you? Because it's trying to resist your perception of God. These disciples were really broke. They couldn't find fish, and the Lord intervened. When Elisha had a school of prophets, one of the prophets borrowed an axe. It fell in the water. What did Elisha do? He placed a stick on the water. It floated again. God broke that spirit of debt. Somebody say amen. Supernaturally, the miraculous power of God works like this. The Lord takes the nothing and makes something. You are so good looking. Say, thank you, Jesus. Look at somebody, but I look good and I ain't going to apologize about it. God made me that way.
2: No weapon, I said, no weapon formed against us shall prosper. The devil is a liar.
3: 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November 22nd, 7 p.m. The location is behind the Bell Ministries, 3240 P. Georgia Road, Augusta, Georgia, 30906.
2: Jesus is where? Here. He shall do it because he promised.
3: 439-0035. Don't miss your miracle. Jesus the Lord. Miracle still happening Friday, November 22nd, 7 p.m. The man of God, the apostle.
4: You know where God took you from? Dust. God formed man from dust. So he takes nothing and makes something. Is your life in shambles and shackles and misery? God's about to make something powerful out of you. Somebody say amen. Stop worshiping the problems and thinking about it and meditating about it and talking about it. Somebody say amen. Enlarge your territory. Make room for the Lord to show up. One time I was praying to God for a breakthrough. And I'm crying out to him, I need a breakthrough, Lord. And the Lord woke me up. I've been praying for many hours. And I'm driving this car that I'm driving. And he's seated right next to me, dressed in a rich apparel. And I couldn't believe it. He was right next to me. And I'm driving. I said, Lord. And he said, you were asking me about something. I said, yeah. I gave it to you. It's right there. And he showed me a big key. The key was right there. And I was not using the key. And I was just crying out, crying. I said, you got to use what I gave you. I said, oh, thank you, Lord, for the tip. Boom. He was gone.
2: We have authority. Ever say, I got authority. Lift up your hands and say, I command every blessing of God ordained for my life. Locate me right now.
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1: Don't miss your miracle and don't miss what Jesus has in store for you.
2: Jesus! Jesus! Jesus!
1: Jesus, Lord, and miracles still happening.
4: Let me show something before I finish. When a woman is pregnant, the baby is there. She has mood swings. She has different desires, cravings. I want to eat this. I want to eat that. I want to eat. I want this. I want to eat that. When the time for the baby to comes, for the baby to come out, the baby is so comfortable, and the woman has adapted the pregnancy, so the lifestyle has changed. But what prompts the baby to come out is pain, because she can't bear the pain, so she has to push the baby out of the comfort zone. Are you going through some pain? You're about to push that miracle out of the comfort zone. Push means pray until something happens. You're going through some shakings, pray. You're going through some trials, pray. You're going through some challenges, just pray. Somebody say hallelujah. People don't return your phone calls, pray. Hallelujah. People talking bad about you, just pray. Why? A miracle is about to. I say a miracle is about to. I say a miracle is about to. I say a miracle is about to. Come forth. Just push it. Someone say hallelujah. Don't say, oh, mommy, no. Come out. Push that baby, hallelujah. Push that baby. Push that miracle. Push that blessing. Push that dream. Never stop dreaming. Never stop dreaming. Because dreaming is a sign of life. Where there is death, there is no dreaming. People in the grave don't dream. People who are alive dream. Are you dreaming about a 6-bedroom home? Dream. Why? Because when refugees come, you can give them a place to stay, cast out devils, train them, deliver them, and launch them out. Hallelujah. Someone say glory to God. Say glory to God. Say glory to God. Someone say hallelujah. You see, when you're a dreamer, you get on people's nerves. Do you know what happened to Joseph? He was a dreamer. He was dreaming and dreaming. I had this dream. I had this dream. His brother said, we can't take you. Go to the pit. They threw him in a pit. And they said, well, we can't kill our brother. They sold him as a slave. He went to Potiphar's wife, and she wanted to inherit him, but he did not take it. So he was taken to prison. And from the prison to the palace. Have you been dreaming? Don't worry about the challenges. Maybe you're in a pit. Don't lose the dream. You didn't hear what I said. Maybe you're in a pit. Don't.
2: No weapon. I said no weapon formed against us shall prosper. The devil is a liar.
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2: Jesus is where? 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
6: 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Welcome, and thank you for tuning in today to the Heaven to Earth Ministry Broadcast. This is Brother Richie Inlow proclaiming the greatest message known to man, the gospel of Jesus Christ. The gospel is the greatest piece of news that has ever come to man on planet Earth. And furthermore, the greatest thing that could ever happen in your life is for you to believe on the Lord Jesus Christ and be saved.
7: Today I am reading from 1 Corinthians chapter 2, verse 1. And I, brethren, when I came to you, came not with excellency of speech or of wisdom, declaring unto you the testimony of God. For I determined not to know anything among you except Jesus Christ and him crucified. And I was with you in weakness and in fear and in much trembling. And my speech and my preaching was not with enticing words of man's wisdom, but in demonstration of the Spirit and of power, that your faith should not stand in the wisdom of men, but in the power of God. Corinth. Corinth was a port city, a hub, where there was a lot of commerce and human traffic in Corinth. Actually, it's a great place to build a church. It's an ideal location to build a church. A lot of foot traffic coming through this port city. But with that, you had a mixture of people. A lot of people from different backgrounds, different religion, different belief systems. Just a mix of culture and belief system. So in AD 52, Paul was there, and he stayed a little over a year. But he says in verse 1, when I came to you and I was with you, I was not with excellency of speech and wisdom when I preached and declared to you the testimony of God. The way that Paul preached, the apostle, the overseer of the early church in the church of Corinth, his utterance, his delivery, his style. Every preacher has a style, I guess you would say. But what did it look like? What did it sound like when Paul preached? Well, he tells us it was not with excellency of speech or of wisdom. He said, my speech and my preaching was not with enticing words of man's wisdom. Paul said, I was not elaborate in my eloquence. I was no grand philosophical orator among you, based on the wisdom of men. I did not use enticing words. It was not like I was preaching Jesus to you and I was, had a clever sales pitch, enticing speech about it. You know, excellency of speech, enticing words, elaborate eloquence and all of that. Doesn't that stem from pride anyway? But Paul was saying, you know, the message itself is the attraction, not the messenger. The gospel, the message itself is the real attraction, not the messenger. The preacher is not the attraction, it's the Word of God. It's the Bible that's the attraction. He said, I determined not to know anything among you save Jesus Christ and Him crucified. The 12 disciples were unlearned men, but Paul was highly educated. And he says here, I unlearned everything I knew. Paul, the Hebrew of Hebrews, the Pharisee of the Pharisees, the expert master and ruler of the law of Moses, the man with an impressive resume and education, he traded in all of his degrees, all of that knowledge, and there was a new curriculum for Paul. When Paul met Jesus on the Damascus Road, there was a new curriculum from that moment forward, and it was Jesus Christ and Him crucified. It was one sermon, the same sermon, and nothing else that Paul preached. He engulfed himself in this. Jesus Christ and Him crucified. He immersed himself in it. He did a deep dive into it, like the merchant who found the great pearl. And he purchased the great pearl. He sold out to purchase that great pearl. The great pearl for Paul was Jesus Christ and Him crucified. The treasure that he found in the field, he sold everything he had to buy that field because he recognized it was the greatest. The great pearl and the great treasure for Paul, his new curriculum, was Jesus Christ and Him crucified. And he preached nothing else. The context of it was this hub port city of Corinth, with all of their mixtures and backgrounds and what they believed, Paul had to pound them with Jesus. He had to give them the sledgehammer of Jesus Christ and Him crucified. To get it, because that's the foundation. That's the cornerstone of Christianity, is Jesus Christ and Him crucified. You go back to chapter 1, the first 10 verses of this book, 1 Corinthians chapter 1, the first 10 verses, 10 times he says Jesus Christ. Because it's the foundation. You know, what you're taught as a child becomes a stronghold. It's deep within you. So Paul pounds them with Jesus. He preached Jesus Christ and him crucified. There was nothing else for him to preach. Jesus Christ and him crucified. The preaching of the cross. It's the spine of all salvation doctrine. That is the spine of all salvation doctrine. That's the nerve center of the Bible right there. That is the Bible. That is the gospel, Jesus Christ and him crucified. Listen, the old covenant was between two, God and Israel. God and his people Israel. Moses was the mediator. The new covenant, our covenant, listen, is between God and his son. Did you hear me? Wait a minute. It's not really so much the new covenant between God and me and you, but it's between God and his son. Now, I'm in that covenant when I'm brought into Jesus Christ, when I'm baptized into his death, when I'm planted in the likeness of his death, his burial, his resurrection, the new birth, when I'm brought into the body of Jesus Christ, the loins of Jesus, then the new covenant, the great covenant, is then between me and God because I'm in Jesus. You know, communion, the bread and the wine, it's we're one, we're joined to him like husband and wife. Jesus Christ and him crucified, the spine of all salvation doctrine. When you preach that, you're preaching forgiveness, you're preaching redemption, you're preaching justification, you're preaching reconciliation, you're preaching regeneration, new birth, you're preaching the ransom of men's souls, you're preaching the blood of the covenant, you're preaching the fulfillment of the law of Moses. Jesus fulfilled it, but it required perfection or death. Nothing less, perfection or death. Jesus came and he gave us both. He fulfilled it because he gave us both. He was the perfect, unspotted Lamb of God, unblemished. The perfect Lamb of God, slain from the foundation of the world. He went to the cross. He went to God's altar. And perfection and death, Jesus gave us. Amen. That's why Paul could never exhaust it. I just abbreviated. I just gave you some doctrines of the Bible. I just abbreviated. It's so much more. Paul could never exhaust it. He preached on it every time. And that's what we should be preaching. Verse 4. Paul's preaching. He said, "My speech and my preaching was not with enticing words of man's wisdom, but in demonstration of the Spirit and of power." So it was not eloquence and wisdom of men. Paul said, "My preaching, the thrust." We know what he preached. He preached Jesus Christ and him crucified. He said, "But when I preached it, my delivery, the thrust of it was the demonstration of the Spirit, the Holy Ghost, and power." Now, what does that involve? Demonstration of the Spirit and power. What does that look like? Well, demonstration occurs only one time in the Bible, and it's right here. But demonstration means manifestation. It means to exhibit. It means to prove. It means to show or to show off. What does it look like? The demonstration of the Spirit and of power. I believe it's when the gifts of the Spirit are in operation. I believe it's when miracle signs and wonders are accompanying those that believe. I believe when there's people are being healed, deliverance, demonstration of God's Spirit and power, healings, deliverance, raising the dead, all of that. You remember that snake when Paul was on the island of Melita? And this barbarous people, it was cold and rainy, they build a fire, and this snake, this venomous beast, comes out of the heat of the fire, latches onto Paul's hand. Paul shook it off. And when these people who thought that Paul must be some kind of murderer, when he shook it off and he didn't swell up and he didn't get sick and die, they then thought he was some kind of God. But Paul said, "I'm not God, Jesus Christ and him crucified." That's who you need to turn to. And he won many souls on the island of Melita. 1 Thessalonians 1:5, listen. "For our gospel came not to you in word only, but also in power and in the Holy Ghost and in much assurance." It was not in words only. It was not just a good speech. It was not just a speech. On the day of Pentecost, Acts 1:8, "But ye shall receive power after that the Holy Ghost has come upon you. You shall be witnesses in Jerusalem, Samaria, Judea, uttermost parts of the earth." You shall receive power after that the Holy Ghost has come upon you. That word power there, Acts 1:8, is dunamis. It's where we get our English word dynamite, dunamis, dynamite. English word dynamo, English word dynamic, comes from Greek word dunamis, which means explosive. It means a burst, a bursting. It means to move or motion, motion, moving. Amen. That's the Holy Ghost and power. It's explosive. Sometimes I feel like I'm going to explode. Other times I feel like he's moving on me. It's for me to have an accompanying power to go along with the preaching of the word and the gospel of Jesus Christ and him crucified. It's more than words. It's a tangible power that accompanies it, that makes me a witness for Jesus. We need it. And Jesus said, tarry in Jerusalem. Don't, he said, go ye into all the world. But wait a minute, wait a minute. Don't go yet. Don't go yet. Wait on the promise of the Father. You need this power of the Holy Ghost on the day of Pentecost. You need this dunamis. Amen. Because it's more than words. It's more than a good speech. Amen. Hallelujah. It's the 1-2 punch of Jesus Christ and him crucified, and the anointing of the Holy Ghost and his dunamis power upon the preacher and upon those that will hear. You remember Peter went to the house of Cornelius, the Gentile, and he preached Jesus after he was led there. He preached Jesus. And the Bible said, as Peter yet spoke, the Holy Ghost fell on all of them that were hearing and listening to Peter preaching on Jesus. The Holy Ghost fell on them. Amen. When you preach the gospel, when you preach the word, there's a gripping, a moving. It grips me. When I got saved that morning in 1991, it was a gripping upon me. I heard what the preacher was saying. He was talking about Jesus dying on the cross. I already knew that, but it was a gripping. It was an undisputable convincing that came on me. That's what it took for these Corinthians, with all of their backgrounds, with all of their diverse belief systems. Amen. The sledgehammer of Jesus, the dunamis power of the gospel preachers. Amen. And they were saved. It was a convincing, a gripping. Last verse, that your faith should not stand in the wisdom of men, but in the power of God. What is your faith then? Amen. Listen, it's been said, if you win them with gimmicks, you have to keep on giving them gimmicks. It's been said, if you win them with popcorn and cotton candy, you got to keep on giving them popcorn and cotton candy. What is your faith based on? If it's not in Jesus Christ and in the power of God, and it's no faith at all. I want to tell you, it's more than words. It's more than a good speech. I want to tell you, church, it's more than a speech. I was convinced. There was an undisputable, gripping, convincing that came on me. I'm telling you today, I am convinced. My faith is in God, not in man. I am thoroughly convinced in Jesus Christ and him crucified. And I'm convinced in the dunamis power of the Holy Ghost. May God richly bless you today.
6: Unfortunately, our time is up for today, but we hope that this word has been a real blessing to you. If you want to be saved today, if you feel right now an inner tugging at your heart, that is the Holy Spirit. The Holy Spirit is drawing you. He is knocking on your heart's door. I'm about to lead you in prayer, and I just want you to call out to God and make these words sincerely your very own. Heavenly Father, in Jesus' name, I ask you to come into my heart and to forgive me of my sins. Wash me with your blood, the blood that Jesus shed at the cross of Calvary. Heavenly Father, I know I'm not good enough, and I cannot save myself, but I know that Jesus died for me, and he hung in my place, and he is my sacrifice. Holy Spirit, I invite you into my heart and life.
8: Jesus heals and teaches. Today's reading from the Word.

Now we continue reading from the Bible, Luke chapter 5, verse 12. While he was in one of the cities, behold, there was a man covered with leprosy. And when he saw Jesus, he fell on his face and implored him, saying, Lord, if you are willing, you can make me clean. And he stretched out his hand and touched him, saying, I am willing, be cleansed. And immediately the leprosy left him. And he ordered him to tell no one, but go and show yourself to the priest and make an offering for your cleansing, just as Moses commanded, as a testimony to them. But the news about him was spreading even farther, and large crowds were gathering to hear him and to be healed of their sicknesses. But Jesus himself would often slip away to the wilderness and pray. One day he was teaching, and there were some Pharisees and teachers of the law sitting there, who had come from every village of Galilee and Judea and from Jerusalem, and the power of the Lord was present for him to perform healing. And some men were carrying on a bed a man who was paralyzed, and they were trying to bring him in and to set him down in front of him. But not finding any way to bring him in because of the crowd, they went up on the roof and let him down through the tiles with his stretcher into the middle of the crowd in front of Jesus. Seeing their faith, he said, Friend, your sins are forgiven you. The scribes and the Pharisees began to reason, saying, Who is this man who speaks blasphemies? Who can forgive sins but God alone? But Jesus, aware of their reasonings, answered and said to them, Why are you reasoning in your hearts? Which is easier, to say, Your sins have been forgiven you, or to say, Get up and walk? But so that you may know that the Son of Man has authority on earth to forgive sins, he said to the paralytic, I say to you, get up and pick up your stretcher and go home. Immediately he got up before them and picked up what he had been lying on and went home, glorifying God. They were all struck with astonishment and began glorifying God. And they were filled with fear, saying, We have seen remarkable things today.

Luke 5:27. After that he went out and noticed a tax collector named Levi sitting in the tax booth, and he said to him, "Follow me." And he left everything behind, and got up, and began to follow him. And Levi gave a big reception for him in his house, and there was a great crowd of tax collectors and other people who were reclining at the table with them. The Pharisees and their scribes began grumbling at his disciples, saying, "Why do you eat and drink with the tax collectors and sinners?" And Jesus answered and said to them, "It is not those who are well who need a physician, but those who are sick. I have not come to call the righteous, but sinners to repentance." This is the Word, living, active, sharper than any two-edged sword. Our mailing address is Post Office Box 444, Paradise, California, 95969. This is a listener-supported ministry.

Now we continue reading from the Bible, Luke chapter 5, verse 12. While he was in one of the cities, behold, there was a man covered with leprosy. And when he saw Jesus, he fell on his face and implored him, saying, Lord, if you are willing, you can make me clean. And he stretched out his hand and touched him, saying, I am willing, be cleansed. And immediately the leprosy left him. And he ordered him to tell no one, but go and show yourself to the priest and make an offering for your cleansing, just as Moses commanded, as a testimony to them. But the news about him was spreading even farther, and large crowds were gathering to hear him and to be healed of their sicknesses. But Jesus himself would often slip away to the wilderness and pray. One day he was teaching, and there were some Pharisees and teachers of the law sitting there, who had come from every village of Galilee and Judea and from Jerusalem, and the power of the Lord was present for him to perform healing. And some men were carrying on a bed a man who was paralyzed, and they were trying to bring him in and to set him down in front of him. But not finding any way to bring him in because of the crowd, they went up on the roof and let him down through the tiles with his stretcher into the middle of the crowd in front of Jesus. Seeing their faith, he said, Friend, your sins are forgiven you. The scribes and the Pharisees began to reason, saying, Who is this man who speaks blasphemies? Who can forgive sins but God alone? But Jesus, aware of their reasonings, answered and said to them, Why are you reasoning in your hearts? Which is easier, to say, Your sins have been forgiven you, or to say, Get up and walk? But so that you may know that the Son of Man has authority on earth to forgive sins, he said to the paralytic, I say to you, get up and pick up your stretcher and go home. Immediately he got up before them and picked up what he had been lying on and went home, glorifying God. They were all struck with astonishment and began glorifying God. And they were filled with fear, saying, We have seen remarkable things today.

Luke 5:27. After that he went out and noticed a tax collector named Levi sitting in the tax booth, and he said to him, "Follow me." And he left everything behind and got up and began to follow him. And Levi gave a big reception for him in his house, and there was a great crowd of tax collectors and other people who were reclining at the table with them. The Pharisees and their scribes began grumbling at his disciples, saying, "Why do you eat and drink with the tax collectors and sinners?" And Jesus answered and said to them, "It is not those who are well who need a physician, but those who are sick. I have not come to call the righteous, but sinners to repentance." This is the Word, living, active, sharper than any two-edged sword. Our mailing address is Post Office Box 444, Paradise, California, 95969. 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
7: At conversion, every believer receives the Holy Spirit. Unfortunately, however, not everyone grows in the Spirit. With Upwards, I'm Max Lucado. This explains why some Christians have power while others just face problems. There's something wonderfully mysterious about the Holy Spirit's power at work in our lives. If you find someone who knows exactly how the Holy Spirit works, you ought to walk away. Their opinions are suspect because Jesus said that the Holy Spirit would come as a wind. No one knows from whence it comes, nor where it goes. It's all a part of God's powerful yet mysterious providence and sovereignty. There may be questions about the Holy Spirit, but those questions need never keep us from the reality and excitement of the Holy Spirit's presence in our lives.
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0: man, the gospel of Jesus Christ. The gospel is the greatest piece of news that has ever come to man on planet Earth. And furthermore, the greatest thing that could ever happen in your life is for you to believe on the Lord Jesus Christ and be saved. Stay tuned for today's program. I am preaching today for a title, God's One Man Plan. God's One Man Plan. God has a one man plan, and I'm not the man, and you are not the man, and neither is any other man the man. But Jesus is God's one man plan. Romans chapter 5, verses 12 through 19, but I only am going to read three verses beginning in verse 17. For by one man's offense, death reigned by one. Much more they which receive the abundance of grace and the gift of righteousness shall reign in life by one, Jesus Christ. Therefore, as by the offense of one, was by one unto condemnation, even so by the righteousness of one, the free gift came upon all men unto justification of life by one, Jesus Christ. Verse 19, for as by one man's disobedience many were made sinners, so by the obedience of one shall many be made righteous. 11 times in Romans chapter 5, the reference is to by one or through one. By one man or through one man. This is talking and giving us a contrast between the first Adam and the last Adam, which is Jesus Christ. A contrast of two individuals, two headstreams, two great ancestors available to us. I want to tell you that there was two falls in God's creation. The fall of angels and the fall of man. These two falls are entirely different. The fall of angels and the fall of men, it's entirely different. The angels fell individually. The angels fell singly as individuals. They are spirit beings. They stood in the presence of God. They looked upon the face of God. They fell by transgression in Lucifer's rebellion. Man was made in flesh. And the Bible said, no man hath seen God at any time. Man has never seen God, although we did see the man Christ Jesus. We'll talk about him a little later. We saw the Messiah, but no man can see God and live. So there is a redemption plan in place for man, whereas there is not a redemption plan in the fall of angels. But the angels fell individually, but man fell by a unit, or as a unit. The human race, Adam, we all fell instantaneously as a unit. So in Romans chapter 5, there is something here that is called retroactive position. Now that sounds fancy, but it's really very simple. Retroactive position, we see this in Romans 5. It's where we get the credit, or we get put into a position based upon the actions of another. You received some things from Adam. There are some things available to you through Jesus Christ, the Son of God. Let me say it this way. I want you to catch this. You nor I were present when Adam sinned. We were not there. But yet we get the credit in a bad kind of a way. In a bad way, we get the credit for all the bad through Adam. Why is it so doggone hard for people to believe and to receive and accept that in the same way and in a good way, in a gospel way, even though you were not there when Jesus suffered and died on the cross for your sins? You were not there and you had no input. You were not there in the Garden of Eden with Adam taking the forbidden fruit. You had no input. But by retroactive position, you get the credit in a bad way from Adam and in a good way from Jesus Christ. Folks, this is the gospel. This is the good news. Accept it and celebrate it. Adam disobeyed God in his garden, in the Garden of Eden. Whereas Jesus obeyed the Father in his garden, the Garden of Gethsemane. Retroactive position. When we believe and accept Jesus by faith and repentance and by turning to him by a new birth, we get the credit for his obedience. My obedience is great, but his obedience is far better. I get the credit for his obedience. I get the credit for his death. By retroactive position, by faith, I receive his death, his burial, his resurrection, his obedience. Hallelujah. That's the gospel that I'm preaching today. It is as if God today sees only two men. The two individuals, the two headstreams, the first Adam and the last Adam in Romans chapter 5. God sees you, reckons you, in the position of a sinner through Adam, or in the position of a child of God through his son Jesus Christ. We are either rolled up into Adam, or we are rolled up into Jesus. Retro Adam and retro Jesus. Retro condemnation by one. Retro justification by one. Retro judgment by one. Retro the free gift of grace by one. Romans 5. Retro disobedience or retro obedience. Retro death entering into the human race, and death reigned by one, by Adam. But life, retro life, entered into the human race, and we reign in life by one, even in Jesus Christ. God's one man plan, and the plan that you want is option A, the Son of God, Jesus Christ, whereby you receive the good. Hallelujah. Simeon's prophecy. Let's move on to Luke chapter 2. Simeon's prophecy. Luke chapter 2 and verse 34. I'm reading. And Simeon blessed them. This is Mary and Joseph. And said to Mary his mother, behold, this child is set for the fall and the rise of many in Israel, and for a sign that shall be spoken against, and yea, a sword shall pierce through thine heart also, Mary, that the thoughts of many hearts may be revealed. The fall and the rise. This child who became a man, who is God's one man plan. This child is set for the rise and the fall. Simeon was an elderly man in Jerusalem. He was just and devout. He was full of the Holy Ghost. The occasion of his prophecy is when Jesus is 40 days old. He is brought into the temple to be presented according to the law. His mother Mary is to partake in the purification rite of her cleansing. But he says, this child, Simeon takes the child from her hands, and he prophesies, this child is set for the fall and the rise. He says, Mary, a sword is going to pierce through thine heart also. Mary's sword was a mother's agony and sorrow and pain in seeing her son crucified. Some 30-some years later, Simeon uttered, Lord, let now thy servant depart in peace, for my eyes have seen thy salvation, a light to lighten the Gentiles, and the glory of thy people Israel. He said, this child is going to be spoken against. He's going to be a sign. Really, he's saying he's going to divide the nation into two, the fall and the rise. He's really going to divide all of the race of humanity, all of us, into two, the fall and the rise of many. Every man's heart is going to be revealed by him. This child who became a man, God's one man plan, the rise and the fall. Every man's eternity goes through Jesus. Every man's eternal destiny goes through Jesus. You rise by him or you fall by him. But whether you rise or whether you fall, It will be by Him, Jesus Christ of Nazareth, the Jesus Christ of the Bible, and the Jesus in which I'm preaching. Absolutely no man can remain neutral at the hearing of His message and His gospel. This child is set for the fall and the rise. This man, the fall and the rise, God's one-man plan. I've got to move on and hurry here. 1 Timothy 2:5, God's one-man plan. There is one God and one mediator between God and man, the man Christ Jesus. Did you hear that? One mediator, one-man plan. One mediator, not Mary, not Peter, Paul, or some pope or some priest. There's one mediator between God and men, the man Christ Jesus, God's one-man plan. God will not hear you, nor will He listen to you, unless you come to Him through the mediator, Jesus Christ. He is the only one who has ever been God and man. He's been on both sides, the only one to ever do so. He sits on the throne of heaven, but yet He has walked the shores of this earth. He is 100% God, but yet He was made in the form of man. He can sit in between God and man because He knows completely both sides. Hallelujah. So He's the in-between, the go-between, the mediator, the intercessor. The Son of God became the Son of Man so that the sons of men might become the sons of God. Jesus is God's one-man plan. The man Christ Jesus. He's the God-man, the man advocate, the man representer, mediating for man, interceding for man, touched with all the feelings of man's infirmity, acquainted with the griefs of man. God's one-man plan. He's the only man who can take the hand of man and place it in the hand of God. Hallelujah. Bridging the gap, repairing the breach of a broken relationship between God and men, restoring and reconciling man back to his God. It's Jesus, the only one, the one-man plan. I will say it again today in closing. Jesus is God's one-man plan. I'm not the man. You're not the man. No other man is the man, because Jesus is the man, God's one-man plan. God bless you today. Unfortunately, our time is up for today, but we hope that this word has been a real blessing to you. If you want to be saved today, if you feel right now an inner tugging at your heart, that is the Holy Spirit. The Holy Spirit is drawing you. He is knocking on your heart's door. I'm about to lead you in prayer, and I just want you to call out to God and make these words sincerely your very own. Heavenly Father, in Jesus' name, I ask You to come into my heart and to forgive me of my sins. Wash me with Your blood, the blood that Jesus shed at the cross of Calvary. Heavenly Father, I know I'm not good enough, and I cannot save myself, but I know that Jesus died for me, and He hung in my place, and He is my sacrifice. Holy Spirit, I invite You into my heart and life. Make me a new person. Make me a new creation from this day forward. Give me a desire and a thirst and a hunger for Your presence and Your word, and thank You for saving me today. In Jesus' name, amen. Well, if you prayed that prayer and you received Christ into your heart and life today, or if this ministry has blessed you in any way, we would love to hear from you. It would really be an encouragement to us. A special member of my family is coming now to tell you how you can do just that.
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0: this is Trixie and Milton Sanders of the Meeting Place of Barnwell Ministries. We are a ministry that seeks to reveal God's truth to a dark world and also to encourage the saints of God that this is not our home. We are only passing through. We are a church without walls, one that seeks to please Almighty God in all that we do. Our focus is on those that are broken and don't know what to do or where to turn. We can be reached at on Facebook at the Meeting Place of Barnwell. Now, let's go and see what will Almighty God speak in your life today.
1: Hide me from the rain. Has he ever covered you? Come on, my God is awesome.
2: They were hard to bring it to land, but they could not, for the sea roared and was tempest against them. Wherefore, they cried unto the Lord and said, we beseech thee, O Lord, we beseech thee, let us not perish for this man's life. And lay not upon us the innocent blood, for thou, O Lord, hast done as it pleased thee. So they threw Jonah overboard. They didn't place him overboard. See, sometimes you got to throw some stuff out, amen? Sometimes you got to go in the closet, rip that mess out, and throw it in the yard. A matter of fact, my wife went the other day and got a movie from Walmart. I sit there, and I begin to play the movie. And it has some things on there that I know that he would not come from heaven and be comfortable in my home. And what did I do? I asked the question after I cut that junk off. Where did you get it? And my first thought was, well, let's carry it back to Walmart. Amen? But who am I to carry it back to Walmart for somebody else to see? Amen. Would I not be a hypocrite? Amen? Throw that junk out. Scratch it up. Throw it out. Get it out. Because so many times we are comfortable.
3: That's right.
2: In our environment.
3: That's right.
2: Listen, I didn't come today to make you comfortable. I come today to stir you up. Right. I come today to make you look at yourself, not through a mirror, but through the portals of heaven. What does he say about you? What does he say about me? Amen? And it's time that we throw some stuff overboard. Get it out. Verses 13 goes on to say that as they begin to throw over. Now listen, now he done bought a ticket to ride on the boat to Joppa. Now this boat is crossing the waters, and it has everything that they need, not Jonah. Let's begin about Jonah for a minute. Now he's getting on a boat that's got some stuff on it. It's got some clothes on it. It's got some food on it.
3: Yes.
2: It's got everything that they need. It's their livelihood.
3: Yes.
2: Amen?
4: Amen?
2: And then here comes Jonah in disobedience to God, and he gets on the boat, and they set sail. And then as they get out of port, God says, okay, you've tried it your way.
3: Okay.
2: Now let me step in and stir your stuff up.
3: All right.
2: Amen?
3: All right.
2: How many of you are thankful that God is a God that whenever you find yourself in disobedience, he loves you enough to cause chaos and havoc in your life? That is the God of our son. That's how much he loves us. See, we as parents, all we want to do is go to the tail, amen?
3: Amen?
2: See, he has a way of going to tail.
3: That's right.
2: He'll get a storm in your life.
3: Yes,
2: it makes you wish you had your tail pulled up.
3: That's right.
2: Amen?
3: That's right.
2: But listen, it cost them their livelihood. Everything that was on the ship, they threw overboard. While the man that was causing all of this was asleep in the bow of the boat.
3: Lord have mercy.
2: Careful. Knowingly protect you while you're running. It will cost all involved. Listen, church, we ain't got time for this.
3: Okay.
2: We ain't got time for it.
3: Okay.
2: Amen.
4: Amen.
2: It is time that we cast some things that needs to be cast. Now let me stop here for a second. Because I don't want you to be judgmental. We've all been there. Matter of fact, Romans 3:23 says simply this. All have sinned and fallen short of the glory of God. So if you're looking around and pointing your finger because of situations or circumstances, whether it be in your house or my house, whatever the case may be, first ye look into the mirror.
4: That's right.
2: Amen?
4: That's right.
2: Amen. And say, Milton, it was you. You get it right.
4: Right.
2: You get that thing out. Amen?
4: That's right.
2: So that we can set sail and go to where we need to be. So that God would bless us. Amen? See, but I must also bring to your attention that if we don't, if you got sin or if I got sin at my house and I get on your boat, my stuff is going to affect you. Oh, come on, y'all. Hey, listen, y'all not hear me. If there are things around you that you know that are contrary to this word, he gives explicit instructions on how to get those things out. First, it must be done in love. But it must be done. Because if you don't, it's going to cost you something. Matter of fact, it's going to cost you everything. And you're going to wish you had. Amen? Church. Be a church. On the hill for all to see. That whenever they look at Jesus' movement ministries, that whenever they look at you, pastor, that whenever they look at you, my brother from another mother, my other brother from another mother, that whenever we walk

0: If you need peace, follow what the scriptures say. He's got it laid out from beginning to end. He says, simply get that thing out. I'm going to go one more place that God is leaving me. He just brought it in my spirit. I thank you, Holy Spirit. Roots. Yesterday, I found myself on a backhoe cleaning up my daughter's yard. And you're probably saying, what in the world is this going to do with this message? I pushed down a large tree. In the tree, the bottom of the tree, there was a taproot that goes down to the water where it gets nourishment. The problem is, now let me bring this over into the spiritual. The problem is in our churches, our taproot has tapped into the wrong source. It is time that we get out our obedience.
1: All right.
0: It is time that we get out Roundup.
1: All right.
0: And if need be, it is time to get the backhoe out.
1: That's right.
0: And rip that thing out.
1: All right.

They don't see you, but they see Jesus. They hear Jesus. And what I found in Jesus is peace that is totally unexplainable. Peace of regardless of what's going on around me, I have peace in knowing. Don't worry about what's going on. Because I've been sent, I've been called to do a job. And he won't have no problem recognizing me. Amen. Amen. Amen. Amen. Amen. Amen. Amen. Amen.

0: Preach, preach, and then we get up and leave the same way that we come. Amen? But I ain't come today to make you comfortable. I ain't come today to allow you to continue on the way that you're going. Amen? Even if it is me. God has called us out for a purpose and a season to do a job. And sometimes we got to reach down and grab that lead and snatch that thing out. Quit toying with it. Quit toying with it. Don't worry about the stuff that is on it. If he cursed it, you better curse it. Amen? If he called it blessed, you better call it blessed. But if he sends you to do a job, you better quit your tail and turn your tail from Tosh, and you better go back the way you've been called to. Never, amen. Get your tail off the boat. Even if it means you got to dive off of it, swim the other way. Because the scripture goes on to say, if you don't, you will find yourself in a situation that will cause you to pray unto Almighty God. Amen. You will pray. Do you want to pray on your terms? Or do you want to do it God's way?
1: All right.
0: Mr. Renahan, weeds wrapped around your head.
1: All
0: right. Amen? And I wonder why you spell the way that you do. See, that's the problem. We done been around saints so long. It's just playing it in. It is time, and it's beyond time, that you get your tail in the shower of the Holy Ghost and begin to lather that thing on. Amen? To wash the stain on. So that you can have some peace in your life. So that you can have some peace in this church. So that you can, this church can move forward. In order to move forward, we got to get the stench out.
2: That's right.
0: So that God's call in your life, in my life, can be fulfilled. Brothers, whenever I look at you, brothers and sisters, I'm talking to you as a brother. The things that you do, not only here at Jesus Movement Ministries, but the things that you do in your home and in your workplace, they will tell you that I am quick to say, whatever that you do, not whenever you're with me, but whenever you in your house, or you in Walmart, or in the bank, or whatever the case may be, you are a reflection of me.
1: That's right.
0: And I am a reflection of you.
1: That's right.
0: Who will deceive you?
1: Okay.
0: My, oh my.
1: Okay, all right.
0: What will deceive you? God desires to fulfill his call and his purpose through you. So are you believing and trusting? If you can stand, stand easy. There was a song that you were playing a few minutes ago, Brother Wayne.
3: Hosea chapter 10 verse 12 says, sow to yourselves in righteousness, reap in mercy, break up your fallow ground, for it is time to seek the Lord till he come and rain righteousness upon you. Yes, it is time to seek the Lord. Let's listen now to the latter time voice, Prophet Leonard Jones, as he delivers the revelatory word through the Holy Spirit. It will be life-changing.
4: 1 Corinthians chapter 15, verse 33 says, be not deceived. Evil communications corrupt good manners. Awake to righteousness and sin not. For some have not the knowledge of God. I speak this to your shame. Be not deceived. Evil communication corrupt good manners. Awake to righteousness. Awake to righteousness. And sin not, for some not have the knowledge of God. I speak this to your shame. Finally, one more time, be not deceived, people. Evil communications will certainly corrupt good manners. Awake to righteousness and sin not. Sin not, people, for some have not the knowledge of God. I speak this to your shame. We are living in the hour where we must watch what we're hearing. We must protect ourselves through the Holy Spirit from false doctrines and false teachings, things that will mislead God's people and corrupt us in our thinking, in our manner of living. We must wake up. We must awake to righteousness, and we must not sin. We must not allow the enemy to use us in this hour, not to be a servant of unrighteousness, but to be a servant of righteousness. So he says, my people must awake. My people must come up to our highest standard, a greater place, a place where we can move in the miraculous, move in the power of God. For certainly the kingdom of God is not in word, but the kingdom of God is in power. Power to what? To heal. Power to deliver. Power to set people free. Power to bring liberty. And you know what? As the people of God, we walk in liberty so that we don't have to give an occasion to our flesh. And the Bible says, awake to righteousness. And see, when we walk in righteousness, we're walking in the spirit of liberty. We're walking in the spirit of truth. And God said, you know what, people? I want my people to not sin not, for some have not the knowledge of God. And God said, I need you to have the knowledge of God. And I need you to come up. I need you to listen to the Holy Spirit. Even as this still small voice is speaking right now, he's speaking into the very core of you right now. The people who are listening right now, God is telling us to come up. Come up. Come up. Even he said, the speakers of Paul said, I speak this to your shame. I want you to be shameful, because you know what?

0: are led by the Spirit of God. They are the sons and the daughters of God. God said, arise, my people. Arise in this hour. For there's some great things. There's many turmoil. There's many sorrow. There's many things that God is shaking up in this hour. And he's positioning his people for this time, for such a time as this. God said, you know what? Allow me to pour this thing out on you so that he can work that thing out that he started out in you. That good thing he started from the very beginning. He's waiting for you. Yes, let God work out that good thing in your life. Let God work out what he started in you. Let the process take place. Let the process work out that peaceable fruit of righteousness. Allow God to bring you higher. Oh yeah, there's many things that's happening right now. But God said that, you know, we walk by faith and not by sight. We can't be shaken by our emotions right now. We must walk in faith and not fear. We must be the people of God in this hour. People are coming to us looking for a way out, looking for hope. And Jesus Christ of Nazareth is our hope. He is the great I am that I am. You know what? And I say what to the people of God? Rise up. You got to be the word. You got to live the word. You got to walk in holiness. Without holiness, no man should see God. No man should see God whatsoever. So certainly we need the knowledge of God. We must learn to forgive people. We must walk in forgiveness. We must not allow bitterness to defile us, because the Bible says many have become defiled as a result of bitterness. We must not allow the enemy to use us with resentment. We need the knowledge of God. It's not enough just to be in church, to be a part of a church, and then you holding certain things in your heart. Oh my God, people of God, we need to wake to righteousness. Don't let the enemy use you. Don't let him cause a seas of discord. Allow God to bring the peaceable fruit of righteousness. Allow God to let peace be reigning in your life. Let God do exceedingly abundantly above all that you can even ask or think. Let God arise and let your enemies be scattered. Let God be God. I'm telling you, people of God, God got some great things for us. You want to see the miraculous in your life? Let God use you. Oh my God. Be not conformed to this world, but be ye what? Transformed by the renewing of your what? Renewing of your mind, because there's many things that's coming to corrupt them. You got to be careful who you're associating yourself with. You got to be careful what's coming into your ear gates and your eye gates. You must be careful in all things with prayer and supplication, making your requests be made known unto God, because God is doing something great and mighty for his people in this hour. Listen to what the Holy Ghost saying. Listen, for he said, let he that hath an ear to hear, let him hear what the Spirit of the living God is saying to the people today. The people today are hurting. They are in the distress. They are in fear. Many people have lost their way. And so therefore, people, we got to awake to righteousness. We must be ready. Let the fivefold ministry take their place. Let the fivefold ministry get in position. Allow the prophets and the apostles and many of those that are out there get in position to do their work. Yes, God wants to do something great. Yes, people. My God, none more shit in me, shit in. Oh, it's time to get it right, people. It is time to let God show us some things. He's been waiting for us. He's been waiting, but he said he will pour out his spirit in the last day. Then your sons and your daughters, they're going to prophesy. They're going to preach. But listen here, people. There is neither male or female in Christ. For we are all spirits. So you know what? We have to get over the divisions that the church been having for so long. We've been letting this thing distract us. We've been allowing things to just keep us away from the power of God the way it needs to be. Let me tell you something. God will use a woman just as much as he has used a man. And you know what, people? It's time for us to really understand the revelation of God's word. It's time for us to be able to rightly divide the word of truth. And I mean rightly divide the word of truth. He says, study to show thyself approved unto who? Who? God. A workman that needeth not to be ashamed. But what? Rightly dividing the word of truth. Yes, my sisters, it's time for you to arise. It's time for you to walk in your calling. It is time for you to walk in your... And it's time for you to do what God has assigned your hands to do. Oh, yes, people of God, it's time to work. Oh, yeah, we have so many things out here that's just been messing up God's people. But you know what? It's time to set order back in the church. It's time for us to get in position, people. Yes, yes, yes. It's time. It's time. We don't have much time left because we are certainly in the last days. Oh, Ramasikere, we need the knowledge of God. Oh, yes. Men of God, it's time for you to take your rightful place in your homes, in your community. Yes, it's time for the men of God to be the men of God. Oh, yes. It's time to bring order and structure back to the body of Christ. Yes, I say let the apostles come in. Let the prophets come in. Let the pastor, teachers, and evangelists do what they got to do. That all we could be equipped for the work of the ministry, for the edifying the body of Christ. Amen. We need that rhema right now word in this hour, in this season, so that the people of God can do all the miracles that God has assigned us to do. Oh, my God. Just wake up, people. Awake to righteousness. Awake to righteousness. Awake. Don't let your good manners be corrupted. It's not about methodology. It's not about how we do this or how we do that. It's by the Spirit. The Bible says it's not by might. It's not by power. But it's by His Spirit, saith the Lord. And you know what? It's by His Spirit that we're going to get some things done. Jesus said, if I with the finger of God cast out spirits, indeed the kingdom of God has come to you. Jesus himself could not cast out the spirit unless the Holy Ghost was right there orchestrating things. And we need the Holy Spirit right now. Yes, this is an awesome time for the church. This is really an exciting time for the church. Wow, we're going to see some great things just like we saw in the book of Acts. It is time for the latter church to flex its muscles. It's time for the church to awake. We've been sleeping and we've been just drifting away. And God said, wake up and do my work. Do the work of an evangelist. Make your ministry foolproof. Whatever you do, do by expression and power of God's word. Do it by expression. Do it by the power of God. Amen. And God will begin to show up and show out for his people. Amen. For God has not given us a spirit of fear, but power, love, and a sound mind. Amen. We just praise God for what he's going to do. Amen. Get yourself ready. Get yourself in position, because this is going to be a great, mighty move. Amen. We must embrace even the deliverance ministry, because God has come to set the captives free. We must do this according to the will of God. Amen. Amen. We thank God for the word today. Let it be a blessing unto your spirit and your soul. Let it get down to the marrow and let God do his thing in Jesus' name. Amen.
1: 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Remember to not be just a hearer of the word, but a doer of the word as well. This is First Lady Chellis Jones, and thank you for listening. Until next time.
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growing in Christ. The scripture for today's daily walk through the Bible is from 1 Corinthians 13:11. When I was a child, I spoke as a child. I understood as a child. I thought as a child. But when I became a man, I put away childish things. The journey towards spiritual maturity lasts a lifetime. As Christians, we can and should continue to grow in the love and knowledge of our Savior as long as we live. Norman Vincent Peale had the following advice for believers of all ages. Ask the God who made you to keep remaking you. That advice, of course, is perfectly sound, but often ignored. When we cease to grow, either emotionally or spiritually, we do ourselves a profound disservice. But if we study God's Word, if we obey His commandments, and if we live in the center of His will, we will not be stagnant believers. We will, instead, be growing Christians, and that's exactly what God wants for our lives. John Maxwell said, "Every great company, every great brand, and every great career has been built in exactly the same way, bit by bit, step by step, little by little." Again, the scripture for today's daily walk through the Bible says, "When I was a child, I spoke as a child, I understood as a child, I thought as a child, but when I became a man, I put away childish things." 1 Corinthians 13:11.

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pattern of good works is today's lesson from the Proverbs. Proverbs 10 and verse 9. People with integrity have firm footing, but those who follow crooked paths will slip and fall. Titus 2 and verse 7 says, in all things showing yourself to be a pattern of good works, in doctrine showing integrity, reverence, and incorruptibility. It has been said that character is what we are when nobody is watching. How true. When we do things that we know aren't right, we try to hide them from our families and our friends. But we know in knowing every wrong thing that has ever been done can make it hard to believe that anyone can love us. But God does. He knew we were going to mess up long before any of us were born. That is why He sent His Son, Jesus, to die for our sins. When we accept God's love, we will naturally want to share that love with others. We can be His hands and His feet for Christ on the earth today. What can you do today that blesses someone else? You will find that the more that you seek to help others, the fuller and richer your life becomes. Now remember today's lesson from the Proverbs, a pattern of good works. People with integrity have firm footing, but those who follow crooked paths will fall and slip. Proverbs 10.

In 1 Corinthians chapter 14, the Apostle Paul writes that speaking clearly and understandably edifies the church. Now here's more reading from the Bible at 1 Corinthians 14:13. Therefore, let one who speaks in a tongue pray that he may interpret. For if I pray in a tongue, my spirit prays, but my mind is unfruitful. What is the outcome then? I will pray with the spirit, and I will pray with the mind also. I will sing with the spirit, and I will sing with the mind also. Otherwise, if you bless in the spirit only, how will the one who fills the place of the ungifted say the Amen at your giving of thanks, since he does not know what you are saying? For you are giving thanks well enough, but the other person is not edified. I thank God I speak in tongues more than you all. However, in the church I desire to speak five words with my mind, so that I may instruct others also, rather than 10,000 words in a tongue. Brethren, do not be children in your thinking, yet in evil be infants, but in your thinking be mature. In the law it is written, by men of strange tongues, and by the lips of strangers I will speak to this people, and even so they will not listen to me, says the Lord. So then tongues are for a sign, not to those who believe, but to unbelievers. But prophecy is for a sign, not to unbelievers, but to those who believe. Therefore, if the whole church assembles together, and all speak in tongues, and ungifted men or unbelievers enter, will they not say that you are mad? But if all prophesy, and an unbeliever or an ungifted man enters, he is convicted by all, he is called to account by all. The secrets of his heart are disclosed, and so he will fall on his face and worship God, declaring that God is certainly among you. What is the outcome then, brethren? When you assemble, each one has a psalm, has a teaching, has a revelation, has a tongue, has an interpretation. Let all things be done for edification. If anyone speaks in a tongue, it should be by two or at the most three, and each in turn, and one must interpret. But if there is no interpreter, he must keep silent in the church, and let him speak to himself and to God. Let two or three prophets speak, and let the others pass judgment. But if a revelation is made to another who is seated, the first one must keep silent. For you can all prophesy one by one, so that all may learn and all may be exhorted. And the spirits of prophets are subject to prophets. For God is not a God of confusion, but of peace, as in all the churches of the saints. The women are to keep silent in the churches, for they are not permitted to speak, but are to subject themselves, just as the law also says. If they desire to learn anything, let them ask their own husbands at home, for it is improper for a woman to speak in church. Was it from you that the word of God first went forth, or has it come to you only? If anyone thinks he is a prophet or spiritual, let him recognize that the things which I write to you are the Lord's commandment. But if anyone does not recognize this, he is not recognized. Therefore, my brethren, desire earnestly to prophesy, and do not forbid to speak in tongues. But all things must be done properly and in an orderly manner. This is The Word, reading from the Bible without comment. I'm Nicholas Hope. Listen again next time for more from the Scriptures.

0: One of God's great acts of grace is not revealing what our future holds. He's placed a convenient veil over all of our tomorrows. With Upwards, I'm Max Licato. We don't know what God is up to. Otherwise, who could possibly find an answer to give the mother of a stillborn child? Who could explain why the evil are sometimes healthy and the good frequently sick? Who has a definitive answer to the single mom struggling to make ends meet, or the husband having run off with the cash and a younger woman? Who can explain the mysteries of God's ways? The answer to these questions? No one can. This is where faith comes in. God is omniscient. He knows all things. Scripture affirms, "Oh, the depth of the riches, wisdom, and knowledge of God. How unsearchable are His judgments, unfathomable His ways."
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Well, hello, everyone. Welcome to Be Encouraged Today. I'm your host, Deidre Kirkland, delivering God's Word and His encouragement for this journey we call life. So, let's be encouraged today.

Hey everyone, thanks for joining me again. I'm very excited. This show is continuing off of last week. If you missed last week's show, this is basically what it was about. I was telling everybody that we don't hear a whole lot of preachers talk about hell right now. What we hear about is heaven. That's a really good, easy, pleasant message. But the fact is hell is nothing about hell is pleasant. And hell is a very, very, very real place. It is a place where you will spend eternity, and it is a place of torment. It is a place of darkness, total darkness. It is a place of fire. It is actually referred to as fire and furnace and things like that in the Bible. And I feel

Like, you know, the Lord has impressed me and has poured this message into my heart for a while now. He has poured this into my heart, and I was scared to release it. Not really scared, but kind of leery to, because it's such a hard subject. You know, people will flip it around and make it seem like it's a judgmental message, and it's really not. It's reality. Okay, you know, I discussed in Matthew chapter 24 where it talks about Jesus's coming and how we need to prepare for it. It's not just about Jesus's coming, because we need to prepare for our eternity, because we're not promised tomorrow. We're not promised for right now, a second from now. A blink of an eye, we'll die. I mean, it could be just that quick. No warning, no sign, no time to repent. So now is time. Now is the time. And if you're hearing the sound of my voice, this is your opportunity. This is your opportunity to pick Jesus, or you're going to be in that place called hell for eternity. And people think that our life is so long here and it's so miserable here on earth. Well, let me tell you, eternity is a lot longer than our lifespan, and it goes on and on and on and on. I mean, there's this never ending eternity. And we think that what we're facing here on earth is misery. There's nothing in comparison to what hell is. You know, the Bible refers to, in Mark chapter 9, it says hell is a fire that shall never be quenched. You can't put the flames of hell out. All right? Revelations 20 verse 10 says, you shall be tormented day and night forever and ever. Are you kidding me right now? You know, people take it so lightly. They take their eternity so lightly. They take their relationship with Jesus so lightly that they're not even worried about hell. And it says that hell is a place where you'd be tormented day and night. It's never ending, people. It is never ending. Okay? In this world that we live in right now, ain't got nothing on what's going on in hell right now. Okay? Yeah, we think that the enemy attacks us right now, and it's such a hard time, and the storm is never ending, and the enemy's constantly attacking us. Can you imagine being in hell? There's people in hell right now that are sitting here being tormented, so much so. It never ends. The enemy, the devil himself is down there. The demons are down there. They're constantly messing with these people. And there's millions and millions of people that are going to hell. And see, that's where the Lord has impressed me so much so that I am genuinely compassionate over these people, because they have no idea that their time is coming. And every second, someone is going to hell. We all know somebody that's in hell right now. We all know somebody that was a friend of ours or a family member. We all know that they're in hell because they never accepted Jesus in their life. And it's scary. And we're all supposed to be scared. We're all supposed to be scared of this, because it's a very real, sobering subject to really take back and consider. Okay? Psalms 145 verse 20. I said this last week. It says, the Lord preserveth all them that love him, but all the wicked he will destroy. I said last week, hell is dark, eternal flames that burn you and produces no light. Screams are never ending. You know, there's people screaming down there. There is absolutely people screaming, and it never stops. It never stops. And I don't know if I've said it already on this show, but I've said it, I know for sure, last week's show. Some of us can't even sit down and enjoy our meal in a restaurant because there's children being too loud at a couple of tables late, you know, over. You know, they're being distracted by little children giggling or crying, you know. And yet, eternity, if you go to hell, that's what you hear. You hear screams and people gnashing their teeth, just literally grinding their teeth to nothing.
grinding them. There's people probably scratching themselves and pulling their hair out. Although you can't see any of it when you're in hell, because it's darkness. But it's still there. And it's in a magnitude of millions and millions of souls that are down there doing that. They're doing it right now as I'm saying this, as you're hearing my voice. They're doing it right now. And listen to this, okay? In Luke 16, verse 24, here's a man. He's a rich man, okay? Now, he's in hell, okay? Now, in the Bible days, I don't know when Luke was wrote, but I'm going to tell you that was thousands and thousands of years ago. Well, this rich man was in hell then. He's in hell now. He's still in hell, okay? He looks up and he sees Abraham, and he sees Lazarus beside Abraham, okay? That's what he sees. This is the rich man in hell. He sees that. And some interpretations of the Bible says that Lazarus was in Abraham's bosom, all right? But in any case, the rich man sees this, and he calls out to him, "Father Abraham, have pity on me and send Lazarus to dip the tip of his finger in the water to cool my tongue, because I am in agony in this fire." This man, this is a perfect picture of what hell is. Okay, you can have descriptions all day long, but this man is in such agony that he just wants the man to come down here, dip his finger in water, and drip the drop on his tongue. Okay, now, we've all had water from washing hands. We've all seen how much water drips off your finger. This man just wants one finger, like just one drop on his tongue. Okay, now I have no idea why he wouldn't have been, because in the terms of me, what I'm thinking is I want buckets of water. I want an endless water supplies. Like, just send me down a water hose. This is the magnitude of suffering this man was under, but yet he just wanted just that. That's how desperate he was, y'all. That's how desperate he was. He didn't want the buckets of water, and he didn't want the endless supply of water. He just wanted that one drop. That takes a lot of desperate. You are desperate when you get to that point, that you're in that much agony. That's what he says. He says, "I'm in that much agony here in this fire." That's horrible. I sincerely pray. I sincerely, thank you, Jesus, I sincerely am praying that I'm describing this, that I'm painting this picture for you, that you are allowing Jesus to show you the vision of this, how serious hell is, and how serious your decision is right now to come to Jesus. You don't want to be in hell. You don't want to spend eternity in hell, okay? And this man, he later on, he says, because after that, in Luke 16, he's telling, Abraham then tells him, says, "Listen, I can't do that, because this is why. He can't go to hell and come back, and you can't come out of hell and then go back." What Abraham's basically telling the rich man in hell is once you're there, you're there. There's no coming out. You can't escape from it, you know? And what God's telling you today is once you've made that decision of, you've had your opportunity, and your opportunity is right now. Once you pass this opportunity by, your mind has been made up. There's no more negotiating. There won't be no negotiating once you're cast into hell. There will not be a day of negotiation once you're in hell. Now is the time to submit to Jesus. The time will not come after you're already in hell, because God's not going to listen to you then.
you've already made your choice now. Understand what I'm saying? Time is of an essence. We never know when we're going to draw our last breath. We never know what time Jesus is coming back. Time is now. Get right with Jesus. Okay? Lazarus. Okay, so Abraham's telling the rich man, you can't go back and forth. We can't. Once you're there. And once I'm here, I can't go in there. It's not a place for me. You know, that's interesting that he basically was telling the rich man this, because a lot of people are like, oh, well, God is so cruel that he made hell for us. No, he never intended hell for us. He intended hell for the enemy. Okay? Read your scripture. That's where hell is. That's who he created hell for. Okay? But then he goes on, Abraham goes on and tells him that. Well, then in Luke 16, verse 27, he said, Lazarus, the rich man's talking and says, well, if you won't do that for me with the water, then at least send Lazarus to my father's house. See there, I have five brothers, and please let him warn them so that they will not also come to this place of torment. Do you know how many family members and how many friends we have sitting up down there in hell, and that they're exactly the exact position this man is in? It's sad. But that's the end of this round today, this show today. Please tune in back in. I'll get it right in a minute. Please tune back in next Monday morning at 5:45 to 6 a.m. To catch the continuing of this. 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

0: 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Schaefer
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0: We welcome you to Light of the World Ministry, lighting the dark world with the power of God's true word and God's true light, Jesus Christ, the true light, with an open heart and an open mind. Let's move right on in to today's message and hear what God has for us today.
2: Is going to be, if you title this, it might be Flee to Jesus. Amen. Amen. Flee to Jesus. Who wants to flee to Jesus?
3: Amen.
2: Amen. Let me ask you this first. Who believes in Jesus?
3: Hallelujah.
2: I mean, believe in Jesus with your whole heart, soul, and mind. Amen. Text on about 1 Corinthians 10 and 13. So tonight I want to talk to you about fleeing to Jesus. Amen. Have you ever fleed to a safety spot into your life sometime?
3: Yeah.
2: Have you fleed to a safety spot into your mind sometime? Amen. Says right there in 1 Corinthians 10 and 13, there has no temptation taken you but such as is commanded to man. But God is faithful, who will not suffer you to be tempted above that ye may be able, but will with the temptation also make a way to escape that ye may be able to bear it. Amen. So this is what I'm trying to say is we know that things will happen into our lives. Amen.
3: Amen.
2: We know things will come, suffering, sickness may come to our bodies, finances may come to our bodies, or whatever it may be right there, and we're tempted. Yes, I was right there too. I'm a Christian. I'm sitting here, and I mean, I done got in trouble, done got locked up, I done got this, I done got that. I may lose my job, I may do this, I may do that. But the thing of it is, I was wondering, how in the world is this going to work out? See, I was a baby Christian. I believed in the Lord, raised the Lord, but yet I started serving the Lord, and I'm wondering how this stuff is going to play out into my life.
3: Yeah.
2: But see, the thing of it is, when things happen, we run and try to take care of business ourselves.
3: Yeah.
2: We jump into the flesh is what we do. But see, as we get older, we learn that we walk in the Spirit, we live in the Spirit, and we walk by the Spirit, believing that Jesus Christ will take care of us.
1: Amen.
2: When sickness comes on us or whatever it may be, that was like a couple of years ago, I'm ending up in the hospital with my heart and all. I think I'm in here for this. And next thing I know, they're telling me another bad thing about it. And another bad thing about it. And another bad thing about it. And so I sat there in the bed and I cried. I said, God, I believe in you, but look what's happening. You know, I'm crying, and look what's happening. It looks like every time they come, they want to give me another bad report. God says, well, who are you going to trust? You're going to trust in them, or you're going to trust in me? So I started turning trusting in God.
1: Yeah.
2: Now here it is when I go to the hospital, heart doctor, it was like every 3 months, and it went to every 6 months. Now it's once a year when I go to them, and that just keep paperwork going right there.
3: Yeah.
2: My heart was only pumping like 47, 48% right there. They got my heart pumping back up in the 70s right there. And they say that's like people being in the middle 20s.
1: Yeah.
2: Amen. See, this is what God do right there. Who are you going to believe? I'm going to believe the part of the Lord. I'm going to believe right there. You know, we have His promise. All temptation is overcome by our faith in Christ and the cross. Amen. So all temptation is overcome by Christ and the cross. You see, so we can flee to Jesus for our help. We can flee to our place to escape our problems and our fears. Amen? See, there's a lots of people that's been abused. Lots of women and men have been sexually abused as children. And stuff like that, they've been molested and stuff like that. They find safe places into their mind.
1: That's right.
2: They find safe places is what they do. They don't realize what's happened to them and all. I mean, and then when they get older, when they go, some spirits and drugs or alcohol because of what may happen to them. And then to turn around, if you don't get that demon out of them, next thing you know, they're molesting someone else is what they're doing. Because it's a spirit that lingers on. And it half as true people to each other right there. And then the next thing you know, you can see the people do it because they cover themselves in tattoos. They do weird hair stuff and everything like that because they're trying to escape the reality of the world. They don't want the people to see them for who they are. They try to put a different face on is what they do.
4: Right.
2: You understand? And that's the way we are when we go to the Lord. We may have different things into our lives or whatever like that. But see, the thing of it is, we need to go to the Lord. Go to Him who we are and be bold to Him whatever it is. No matter what may ever happen to you. No matter what sickness may ever happen to you. Stand there and say, Lord, here I am. Because He already knows who you are. He sees through your heart. He knows the intent of your heart is what He does. You can't hide nothing from Him. The Lord is Lord and the King of Kings is who He is. Amen. And this is what we need to determine right there. We can flee to Jesus anytime we want to. Flee to Him with your problem. Escape to Him right there. See, so people can flee to a place to escape problem, in a place to escape to drugs and alcohol and to addiction is what they do. That's what people do because of things happen to them. Bad people do bad things to good people. Amen. But see, what I'm trying to tell you is, even though the enemy may come with you, bad man, bad things, bad spirits, whatever come to good people, you got weapons too. His name is Jesus, and you can defeat the enemy back is what I'm trying to use that termination with. Amen. We got weapons too. I got enough of weapons that I can walk to the Spirit in the name of Jesus and command every demon to come out of you in the name of Jesus and send them to the pit, dry place, wherever Jesus wants them to go. Amen. This is what we need to learn. We can stand on the promise of Jesus and know who we can flee to. Flee to our safety place. Flee to our healing place. Flee to our place of mercy. Love is what we need to do.
4: Amen.
2: Amen.
3: Amen.
2: But see, and sometimes after we can find a place of escape, yet we flee to a place of security to Jesus. When we find a safety place, when we find a place of safety place, we can secure ourselves in Jesus. Amen. Yeah. See, the thing of it is, what I'm trying to tell you right now, we can run to these places right here and we can see how Jesus is trying to tell you tonight that He is the problem solver.
3: Uh-huh.
2: Many people only run to Jesus' safety arm when they are tried all the other options. When you have tried everything else, I've tried to do this on my own. We've had people tell us, say, I got this. Hey, I got this. You ain't got nothing but hell coming on your heels. I'm telling you what, you got hell coming on your heels. If you think you did it by yourself, the devil's just playing with you. He's got a little something out there waiting on you. He's coming like you've never seen before. He will put temptations on you. He will bring you down. You think you all high and mighty? He says, just wait and see. Just wait and see, because it's coming.
5: It's coming.
2: Especially the one says, I got this.
4: Yeah.
2: Yeah. Yeah, you got it. You got a bunch of hell fixing to come your way. You know what I tell them? Jesus and I got it.
3: Amen.
2: When you start putting Jesus in there, no, not me and Jesus, Jesus and I. He's the forerunner. He's the healer. He's the deliverer. I'm nothing. I'm the one went to the Father. I'm the one went to the safe place. I'm the one that went there and said, Father, you know what I need, and the only way I can get delivered, only way I can get in there is through Jesus Christ of Nazareth is the only way. Jesus is the one that says, I got this. I paid this in debt. I went to the cross. I'm the Lamb. I'm the one that suffered for you. Yeah. I'm the one carrying the 39 stripes. Jesus got it.
4: Yes.
2: Jesus got it. Jesus got this. And let Him say that. And anybody says that they got something, I'm here to tell you right now, you're missing a target.
3: Amen.
2: Say, I got it now. Tell me, I got this. Pastor, I got it. No, you better be saying me and Jesus has got this. You better start throwing the name Jesus out there. And I'm here to tell you, when you use the name Jesus, every demon in hell trembles. They trembled. Yes. They saw him. Listen to me. They saw the Son of Man.
5: Yes.
2: They saw him. They sit in heaven with Jesus.
5: Yes.
2: They know he's real more than you're sitting there. Because they were the one that got casted out
5: right.
2: to earth. Jesus says, I saw Satan fall like a lightning bolt. So what I'm trying to tell you tonight, there's a place of safety.
4: Yeah.
2: His name is Jesus.
5: Jesus.
2: And every demon that's in hell, every drug, yeah. alcohol, or addiction yeah. is under Jesus' yeah. feet.
5: Yeah.
4: Amen.
2: But how are you going to come to him? Say, Jesus,
5: Jesus,
2: I need you.
4: I need you.
2: You're my forerunner. You're my safety. You're the one I'm coming to. You're the one I'm fleeing to. You're the one I'm fleeing to for whatever sickness, whatever I may have. I'm coming to the Lord of Lords and the King of Kings. And every demon in hell will tremble tonight when I call on the name of the Lord. Who the Son set free shall be free indeed.
4: Amen.
2: When they tried everything else, they'll come to the Lord then. For it is uncertain for believers to get into a state of panic
5: yeah.
2: when crisis hits them. Crisis will hit. Who's been in a crisis? Here I am, I've been in them. And more's going to come. And I'm not confessing it. You know why? Because I'm human and I'm still living. And I'm still serving Jesus. But the thing of it is, I'm a Christian. Crisis can come. I know who I'm calling on. But if I don't have Jesus, who are you going to call? That's why I said, you ain't got nothing. You're going around and say, I got this. Yeah, right. That's right, sister. You got it. You ain't got nothing without Jesus. Hallelujah. Run to Jesus with problem. With problem. Comes in like what it says in Psalms 46 and 1. God is our refuge and strength and a very presence of help in trouble. Amen. It says right there. When we flee to the Lord in time of trouble, He will keep you safe in a refuge place. Amen. When you come to Him in time of trouble, He says, I will put you in a refuge. Look here. Let me ask you. You can go to the Lord in prayer, and what did you just do? You prayed to Him in a time of trouble.
5: Yes.
2: Amen. Sister Harris, when these things happened to you with your husband and all, you went to the Lord in prayer, didn't you?
4: Amen.
2: Did He take you to His place of safety? A place of refuge? Or did He throw you out with the baby in the bathwater?
5: Yeah.
2: What did He do? He said, somebody over there pray with your husband, didn't it? And when it got done, I said, that's the only hope you got, right? Is that the hope you're hanging on? That's the hope you're believing on? That's the hope that I'm believing on? See, God knows what He's doing. She went to a refuge. And God will keep you in that refuge. He won't bandage you. He says, I'm the same yesterday and today and forever. And I will never leave you. And I will never forsake you, no matter what kind of trouble. He says, I put my arms around you. I give you a refuge of your life. Oh, glory. Flee to Jesus and trust that He is in control. Like what it says in Proverbs 3 and 5. Trust in the Lord with all your heart. And lean not on your own understanding. When we are no longer in control, we will experience peace instead of panic. Amen. This is what you do. When you go to the Lord, you will be in peace instead of in panic. Who's been in panic? Oh, I've been in a panic mode. Oh boy, I'll tell you what. My panic button got pushed. Woo! Lord, I'm going around here, Sister Rose, if you see me in the panic. I'm like, oh, Sister Rose, we're going, oh, yeah, oh, yeah. Oh, yes, Lord, yeah. I mean, we all get into this panic mode is what we do because we're human. It could be finances. It could be family. It could be children. Whatever it may be. Panic mode tells us in Psalm 29 and 11, the Lord will give strength unto His people. The Lord will bless His people with peace. This means that the Lord gives His own strength and peace to us.
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3: Hey, this is Bill George, and welcome to part 3 of There's a Devil in the House.
4: But see, that's the way the devil does. He'll get you just to look at enough to deceive you. Amen. He goes beyond the word. If he can deceive you with your talent, he'll deceive you with your talent. How many singers have we seen that have become great, wonderful worship leaders and start depending on their talent, giving up their churches so they can go on the road, never darkening the doors of another church because they've already arrived, and after all, they're just singing. And all of a sudden, they're on the long, lonely roads with groupies and other people that are lonely. And the next thing you know, they've depended on their talents, and their talents deceive them, and they fail. By stroking your ego, God, the devil can make you fail. He'll deceive you. And as he deceives you, then he does something else to you. He begins to bring depression to you. Because now you're feeling like you're not as good as you ought to be. How many of you realize you don't have to be the best at everything? You just have to be what God wants you to be. I was watching a special on television about animals. It was an animal program. And they got beautiful, beautiful shots of these animals that have never been seen before. And they began to talk to the camera people. And they talked about how many months it took to film this thing and how they showed them climbing up into trees, the tall trees out in the Amazon. And that these bugs would be biting them when they get up there in the tree. So they couldn't just swat it and jump down. But they wanted to get that picture. And so they were willing to put and do what they had to do. Now, I don't know how good they were at everything else in their life, but getting those pictures, they were excellent. Their ability came in getting the pictures. They became known for people that could get the picture done. I can't do everything. I'm not the smartest man in the room today, but there are things that God has called me only to do. But if I begin to feel like I'm failing at it, there's a roaring lion. He goes around seeking whom he can devour. He'll come into my room and he'll begin to whisper, if he's not already made it into the house, "You're not good enough. There's nothing you can do to be good enough. Why don't you just give up? Just end it all." David was a man after God's own heart, but in a moment of a lustful eye, his witness is destroyed as one of the greatest kings there ever was. Samson was strong and mighty and was going to be a deliverer. But because he began to play with Delilah, he was willing to put his head down in her lap, tell her all his secrets. That's the way when the lion is in the house. When the devil's in the house, he'll begin to work on you till you think that you can't survive. You can't do the things you need to do because you're not good enough. Or he'll begin to tell you that people don't like you. Begin to tell you people you have no one that even cares enough about you to raise a hand to help you. He's a deceiver who wants to cause you depression. Every day people want to love God. They want to love God. You ask most people, "Is there a God?" They say, "Yeah, there's a God." You say, do you put your trust in him? And half the people that have never cracked open a Bible or been through the doors of a church say, "I believe there is a God. And I believe that I could trust into him." But as soon as they begin to trust in their own knowledge, they blow off the Holy Spirit and blow off the discerning that God wants to do through them. And they get distracted. And then they feel like a failure. And then depression comes upon them. And then doors begin to get open. And demons begin to enter in. How many Christians find fault with the church's imperfections while they're sitting at home and they're ridiculing everybody else about all the brethren, and they're filling their minds with trash, sitting there talking about the people that they should love more than anybody else. They sit there and they allow the tools of the devil, whether it be a radio or a computer or a television, to pour trash into their mind, thinking, oh, I'm so smart. And before you know it, the next thing you know, they're depressed. And they're feeling bad because they're all alone. And no one can help them because the devil has come to deceive. It destroys any witness that they ever have because they're deceived and now they're depressed. Is there anything worse than a depressed, deceived person? You can walk into a room with them and instantly they make you miserable. I used to have a friend. I'd be in the house. He was a preacher's son, and I'd be in the house. I'd be singing, oh, glory to God, wonderful Jesus, blah, blah, blah. I'd be smiling and happy. And my mom and dad would be gone from the house. All of a sudden, I hear, and I'd open the door. He was my friend. You see, I accepted it in. He was my friend. He's a preacher's son. I had to accept him in. It wouldn't be very long. We'd be talking, and next thing you know, I'd be dropping an F-bomb. Claiming to be a Christian teenager. But I'd start dropping the F-bomb because that's what he did. We grew up, not going into details, but he caused me a lot of heartache in my life. And we went our separate ways. And then Facebook came along. And he wanted me to be a friend on Facebook. But I'd been deceived. I'd been depressed. And I'd gotten delivered. And I didn't need him. So today, he's not a friend on Facebook because I know the tactics of the devil. He wants you distracted. He wants you to be depressed. And it's all for one purpose. He wants to destroy you. I want to tell you this before I go on to that other part. I actually missed it. And it was so interesting, I thought. The devil wants to cause you depression. And the way he does it is he roars. He's just a roaring lion. You know, he's not over your situation. We like to think he is. You know, Flip Wilson used to say, the devil made me do it. Well, the devil didn't make you do it. The devil put the thought there. You decided to do it. But I was reading about this lion, and it just happens that the lion's name was Lucifer. Now, Lucifer is a male Asian lion at the London Zoo. And he often lets out a roar at night. And he does it to let the other animals know that this is my territory. Ah! This is my territory. You see, lions are very protective of their home. And a male lion, whose main job is to defend his pride, uses his loud roar to warn off anything that might threaten his family. They use their roars to communicate to each other. And Satan goes about like a roaring lion, seeking whom he can devour. Last Sunday night, you probably didn't hear it very much. I heard it. It was a young fella came up to be prayed for. I thought it would just be a simple prayer. Then I saw Pastor's eyes. You see, Pastor, when he's getting ready to deliver somebody, he looks in their eyes. When I'm getting ready to watch Pastor deliver somebody, I'm looking in his eyes. He goes, you come out of there. I don't know if the boy told him what he was up there for or not. He just looked at him and said, you come out of there. And the boy started going, oh. Oh. I used to think, boy, that's weird. But now I know what's going on. He's looking for somebody else in his pride. Someone that can deceive a little bit. Someone that can distract a little bit. Someone that can get the mind off of him. The pastor's steadfast. You come out of him. I'm looking for you, you lion. Why do we see such miracles in our church? because we're lion hunters. They got in our house. They don't belong there. You see, the devil wants to cause you to be depressed, but then he wants to go on and cause you disgrace. He's got this whole plan laid out. Get rid of your discernment with intellect. Distract you so you really don't see what's going on. He wants to cause you depression, but then he wants to get to the place where you're disgraced now. Now you have messed up. He's got you through all these steps, his process. He's like a mastermind at manipulation. Oh, there's another one. Jezebel comes up all the time trying to manipulate people. And that's just the ones we see. There's a lot of Jezebels. There's probably some Jezebels sitting in this auditorium today. But he comes up, and if he can manipulate you, if he can get you depressed and get you distracted, and then he can disgrace you. I had someone that I loved get saved. They were happy for just a few days. And then I talked to them about a week later and said, how's your walk going? They said, I can't do it. I've done too many things. I can't walk this Christian walk. I've just done too many things. I can't help but believe that the devil's saying, I've caused her disgrace. That's his tactic. Distract, depress, and disgrace, because then I can destroy. He goes seeking whom he can devour. But the Bible tells us that we're to put on the whole armor that we may be able to stand against the wiles of the devil. That's Ephesians 6 and 11. Put on the whole armor of God that you may be able to stand against the wiles of the devil. For we wrestle not against flesh and blood, but against principalities, against powers, against the rulers of darkness of this world, against spiritual wickedness in high places. We're wrestling against these things because the devil is using these things so that he can destroy us. The Bible in Romans 6 and 23 says, for the wages of sin is death, but the gift of eternal life through Jesus Christ, our Lord. The devil wants to destroy you, but Jesus Christ wants to give you life. He doesn't distract you. Jesus Christ doesn't. No, instead, he says, stay focused, because narrow is the way that leads to him. He doesn't want to distract you. He wants to keep you focused. And in his word, he writes, whatsoever things are good and pure and lovely. Think about these things. Don't sit in your corner being depressed, but think about these things. Think about the fact that I loved you so much that I left heaven to come down just for you. Don't get distracted about that. Don't worry about your intellect. I gave you what I wanted you to know here on earth. But this earth is not your home. You're just passing through here. So I only gave you the things that would keep you occupied until you came home to be with me. The devil is trying to misuse the things that Jesus has given to you. He's trying to abuse the things that God, your God, has given to you by getting you confused, because his job is to destroy you.

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1: When I'm with her, it's always a downer.
2: I've discovered there are three kinds of acquaintances in life. Those who pull you down, those who pull you along, and those who pull you up. This is Elizabeth George. The kind of friend you want is one who pulls you along spiritually. A gal that's moving toward the same zeal in Christ you are. Even better, a friend who pulls you up. One who's a step or two ahead of you. Someone who inspires you and is willing to mentor you to even greater growth. Ask God for that kind of accountability in your life. Then do your part to make your desire to be a woman after God's own heart a daily reality. And that means a daily passion for God's word.

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1: Alex, I've heard my whole life that evolution is true. Does biology support evolution?
2: It depends who you ask. If you asked famous atheist Richard Dawkins, he would say that the evidence in DNA is the greatest support for evolution. On the other hand, if you ask, say, Francis Collins, he won a Nobel Prize. He headed up the Genome Project, the Human Genome Project, that mapped the DNA. He would say the DNA is the greatest evidence for God. If you ask, say, Dean Kenyon wrote the leading theory on origins in the 1960s. He later came to reject that theory in favor of intelligent design because of the evidence in DNA. If you ask Anthony Flew, he was a former atheist, a prominent atheist. He is now a theist, and he cites the evidence in the DNA for his conversion. So it really depends on who you ask, but let me make a couple points. The most important one is, as of today, we do not have a theory for the origins of life, that single cell life. There is no working theory right now. And the reason there's no working theory is because when we look inside the cell, we see massive complexity, and we see something that really reflects almost a modern city, with an energy plant, with a transportation system, with a defense system, with a reproduction system, a repair shop. I mean, it is so vastly complex that it has really stunned biologists to the point where they really can't put a good theory together to explain it. Now, that said, think about this, Eric. When you're walking down the beach and you see an inscription in the sand and it says, Mary loves Joe, the information laden in that immediately gives you the assumption that that came from an intelligent agent, because it has information. In the same way, when you read a book, you assume an author. When you look at a computer program, you assume a computer programmer. When you look at the DNA, which is a language, and the massive amount of information it contains, you have to assume a designer. John Lennox, he is an Oxford PhD. Here's how he describes it. He says, like a computer hard disk, the information contained in DNA is specified information. That is, that every one of the 10 to 100 trillion cells inside the human body contained enough information to fill the Encyclopedia Britannica. So he admits there's a massive amount of information in every single living cell. A Cambridge professor, Douglas Axe, he compared the possibility of one functioning protein emerging spontaneously through natural causes as the same possibility as marking one atom somewhere in our galaxy, throwing it out there, putting a blindfold on someone, and having them locate it on the first try. That's just one protein with about 150 amino acids. So a very simple protein, even that is astonishing. Atheist and microbiologist Michael Denton, he compares the emergence of life with that of a miracle. He admits that this is not only improbable, it is impossible. Now that we mentioned miracle, let me say this. Most of the evolutionary theories that surround biology use the word chance. They incorporate chance into their hypothesis. But what is chance? Stephen Myers just recently wrote a book, and he looked at probabilities and that of origins of life. And here's what he said. He says, what is chance? Can chance create anything? If I take a dice and I roll it, and 6 came up, we could say that that happened by chance. But did chance actually produce a 6? No. The force that I applied, the angle at which it hit the floor, and the way it rolled, that's what produced a 6. Chance didn't do it. What we're saying when we say chance is that it falls within a normal standard probability distribution, so it's no problem, chance produced it. Now, if I roll that same dice 100 times, and 100 times I get a 6, you can no longer incorporate chance. At one point, you're going to say, hey, wait a minute, someone has messed with the dice. Well, he looks at these probabilities, and he equates the probability of life emerging as not as rolling a dice, it's as winning the lottery every day for the next 150 million years. You got to win it every day and every single time by chance. Again, at one point, you say, wait a minute, someone has toyed with the numbers. And here's what he finally calculates. He looks at amino acids, he looks at proteins, and he looks at the DNA, okay? And he comes up with this calculation of 10 to the 43,000 power. Now, let me try to put some understanding around that number. 10 to the 30th power, most mathematicians will agree that is impossible. It could never happen. There's 10 to the 70th atoms in the whole universe. And again, Stephen Myers has calculated with mathematicians that the odds of getting one living cell is 10 to the 43,000th power.
1: Incredible.
2: Yeah, it is incredible. Yeah, it is incredible. And it really takes this chance hypothesis and really eliminates it as any explanation for the origins of life. And therefore, that's why many people have looked at the DNA, have looked at the living cell and said, this is improbable through natural causes. Therefore, there must be a designer.
1: What about people who say that our DNA is 95% of that of an ape?
2: A lot of people do say that. In fact, Richard Dawkins cites that as evidence for evolution. Here's what he forgets to mention, and let me just quote Dr. Jeffrey Simmons, who wrote a book called What Darwin Didn't Know. Here's what he says. Every living species has its own unique matching number of chromosomes. An animal with 13 cannot mate with an animal with 12 or 14. Whenever the rare mismatch does happen, such as a horse mating with a donkey to produce a mule, the offsprings are usually sterile or monster-like. If we are descendants of amphibians, which have 13 pairs of chromosomes, not only did the original 13 chromosomes change, but 10 chromosomes with approximately 130 million chemical bases on each were added. That would be like replacing half of the books at the Library of Congress and then adding 10 new wings full of books, one text at a time, in correct numerical order, all without a plan, all perhaps done with a blind librarian. So while there is similarities on the DNA level, at the chromosome level, there's a massive amount of information and there is a mass disparity.

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4: Yikes! I think I've scheduled two dinner engagements for the same evening.
5: It may be time to simplify your life. This is Elizabeth George. One management expert said, a routine makes unskilled people capable of doing what it took a genius to do before. It's amazing to think the simple discipline of keeping a schedule could make you look and perform like a genius. Take a careful look at the life of Jesus. He never seemed to be in a hurry. He was never rushed and never breathless. The reason Jesus was so unhurried was that his schedule was based on God's priorities for his life. The woman described in Proverbs 31 was honored by God as a woman who looked well to the ways of her household and her life. Now there's a woman after God's own heart.

My Daily Walk Through the Bible. Matthew 4:4 says, "Man shall not live by bread alone, but by every word that proceeds from the mouth of God." Hey, this is Melissa Hall, and I invite you to take a journey with me, a daily walk through the Bible. As we make our daily walk through the Bible, we'll read verses from both the Old and New Testaments. Each day provides yet another opportunity to study God's Word, follow His path, and reacquaint yourself with His promises. When you do these things, you'll be richly blessed. So take the time to walk through His Word every day. Pray fervently, study carefully, do your best,

0: 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And crest our
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0: Christ's love changes everything. When pride comes, then comes disgrace. With humility comes wisdom. Proverbs 11 and verse 12 is today's lesson from the Proverbs. Colossians 3 verse 3 says, your old life is dead. Your new life, which is your real...
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3: 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I should go ahead and share the video. And if anybody out there, if you're listening and you'd like to look at the show again, we've started a YouTube Live channel. So if you don't have Facebook, you can go up there and share the video with your friends if you hear something you like. We want to go ahead and give a shout out to our sponsors, Marco Electric, for all your electrical needs. 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I also want to give a shout out to 143 Ministries, The River, every Friday night at 7 o'clock at 400 Warren Road. That's Catherine's Way, Emmanuel House, Fishes and Loaves, man, just a whole bunch of stuff going on there. You guys, you just have to check it out. Go to 143 Ministries, Google them, and look at everything they got going on and get plugged in. If you haven't been there, you need to check it out. Also, New Beginnings in Christ down in Garfield, Georgia. New Beginnings in Christ, if you've listened to the show, you should know what it is. But if you haven't, I'll tell you, it's a men's recovery home down in Garfield, Georgia. They have 85 beds down there, enough room to these guys that overcoming addiction, alcoholism, just all kinds of stuff, man. They're giving them Jesus, giving them the solution. These guys are getting sick.

0: free, but it's completely free for the guys down there, but it's not completely free to run. They we need to partner up with them, and if the Lord, if you're looking for a place to partner up with somebody, man, to give, to sow some seed, that's a good place to do it. There, we've got the medical building still in progress, building that. They've got doctors and nurses that have agreed to volunteer time to, you know, to care for these guys, give them treatments, but they definitely, they need a place to do this at. And they've got the concrete poured, the roof there. They've, I think they got the windows, but there's still need to get equipment and enough stuff for, I think, two rooms. They're going to have one area where if they need to quarantine people, they can actually stay in there. So still a lot, long way to go, man. But
1: I think it's about 1,500 square feet.
0: Is it?
1: From last, yeah. It's close to it.
0: Yeah, it was nice. I saw it Thursday. It was good. And then we have Pastor Donald and Joanna Atkinson that, you know, from New Beginnings in Christ will be with us next week. We're super excited about that.
1: Yeah. Senior pastors.
0: That's right. Amen. You know, so you guys won't want to miss it. Definitely want to tune in for that. And we also had somebody call me up and they asked me, there is an evangelist coming into town this weekend.
2: Randy Greer.
0: You know this guy? Randy Greer. Mm-hmm. Randy Greer. And he will be at Word of Life Church at Keg Creek. That is 6389 Washington Road in Appling, Georgia. And Randy Greer is from March 5th through the 7th. So Friday and Saturday nights at 7 p.m. And then Sunday it'll be 11 a.m. and 7 p.m. So they said this guy's real good. So he's powerful, man. You don't want to miss out. So,
1: Amen.
0: Well, Jerry, thanks for joining us again, man.
3: Good to be here.
0: Yeah. How was your week, man?
3: It was good.
0: Good?
3: Yeah. God showed some things, you know. That's for sure.
0: Yeah.
1: Amen.
0: Yeah. Well, what's been going on?
3: Oh, I can share that with you. It's pretty good. At least I think. You know, I was telling Mike and actually just meditating on this on the way here. You know, a lot of times as Christians, we like to share the good things that we do, right? Hey, look, I was able to lead this person to Christ, right? I was able to minister to this person. But a lot of times we don't like to share when we do wrong. Mm. And we do wrong every day. We fail God. And yesterday at my employer, I had my annual review. And I had expectations on how I thought that should go and how I should be compensated moving forward. And it didn't go the way that I wanted it to go. And I had been praying and even talked to my pastor about this. You know, one of the fears or one of the things that I didn't want to happen was I didn't want to lose my witness while I was in that meeting if it didn't go the way that I wanted it to go.
0: Amen.
3: And guess what happened? I lost my witness. And I went home last night, and that Holy Spirit started wearing me out. And all throughout the night, I was restless. And I got up this morning, same thing, and it dawned on me why I was so restless and what I needed to do. And I got into the parking lot, and I was listening to Graves to Garden. Mm. And I just had the radio up. I was sitting in the parking lot at the plant, and I was just praying and just praising and getting filled with that spirit, what I needed to do. So I knew what I needed to do when I went in to work and got in the office. I set up my computer, and I went straight to my boss's office, and I said, I need to speak to you. And he said, okay. So I shut the door, and I said, I need to apologize. He says, for what? I said, for how I acted yesterday. And he says, what do you mean? I says, well, no. I said some things that wasn't a very good representation of my father. And I said, you know, money is important. A job is important. Your spouse is important. Your children are important. But there's nothing more important than God. Mm. And there's nothing more important to me than my relationship with him and how I represent him, why I am here.
0: Amen.
3: And I told him, I said, you know, I failed my father. I failed you as a representation of him, and I apologize to you. And I said, I will try my best to make sure that never happens again. Mm. And so, I mean, it was, even though it was a tough week and all that happened, man, I feel good about it. I mean, I feel like, you know, I mean, God taught me something else, and he's leading me just a little bit more. So.
2: Amen.
0: Amen. That's good.
2: I've never had to do nothing like that.
1: Let me spit over.
2: Let me think of the last time. Probably this morning.
0: Yeah. Amen. You know, it's so good. It's, you know, I was talking to a guy. I don't remember if it was today or yesterday, but, you know, the fact that if we were already where we should be, then we wouldn't be able to grow anymore.
2: That's right.
0: It's all about growing in God's grace every day, right?
2: That's right.
0: You know, I need to grow spiritually and grow in God's grace every single day. You know, if I'm where I was 6 months ago, there's a problem. Mm-hmm. But, you know, I'm not where I'm going to be in 6 months.
2: That's right.
0: You know, that's cool, man. That's good stuff.
2: You know, I love how you said that and exactly what you did. Mm. And that puts a mark for us to reach out forward. Amen. You know, I might look pretty good to one of the guys in the crew, you might say, but when I compare or look at my life compared to the Word of God or to the person of Jesus.
3: That's right.
2: You know, it really puts you in perspective of who we are, doesn't it?
0: Amen.
2: That's awesome, bro.
3: We just got to, and like I said, you know, I think as we grow spiritually, we really have to remember we are his representation.
0: Amen.
3: That is who we are supposed to be like, and we're going to fail him every day. I mean, we just are. But if we recognize when we fail him and strive to be better, and then other people can see that we admit that we failed him and that we're growing, that minister. I'm sure I ministered to my boss at some level when I came to him and said that.
0: Yeah,
2: oh, absolutely. Oh, yeah. Absolutely.
0: Yeah. Amen.
2: He seen that it wasn't about you.
3: Mm-hmm. That's right.
2: Amen.
0: It ain't about us anymore, is it?
2: No, we'll try to make it.
0: Yeah. You know, it just makes you think that, you know, it's, I know God's a perfect father, you know, and when I look at my kids, you know, when they were babies, I didn't get mad at them for pooping in their diapers, right? But my daughters are 16 now. If they're still pooping in their diapers, we might have a problem, you know. You know.
2: Yeah.
0: Hey guys, it's time. We got to grow up a little bit, you know. It's like, I'm not doing that for you anymore.
2: You but know? In a spiritual sense, I think we still do it.
0: Yeah. Yeah.
2: I mean, when we think about it, you know.
0: He has to clean us up still.
2: We make a mess. You know, dirty diapers are a mess. I would have to, you know, I make messes at times.
0: Sure.
2: And it's so good. We have a guarantee in God's word that he will reveal to us. He will convict us. You know, that's God's promise.
3: That's right.
2: We don't have to live life on our own because we're not our own, according to scripture.
3: Thank you, Jesus.
2: He will reveal and show us truth. Tell us the things to come. He will give us and show us the path of life. So all through the scripture, you got a guarantee. And when you were saying that, I was thinking of Proverbs 3. And we've been talking about how simple, Michael and I have really been discussing the, you know, sometimes we want to get fancy in ministry. You know, boy, I've got a message to give out. But the thing about it, you got to get good before you get fancy. Amen. I don't know if we've got to the good part, you might say, yet. And so staying with the basics. But what you were saying, I was just really pounding Proverbs chapter 3. Was just pounding to me, lean not to your own understanding. You know, it says, trust in the Lord, lean not to your own understanding in verse 3. And then it goes down. You know, and on down the line, but so it was foundational scriptures. You went straight back to the foundational scriptures. And we've talked about it, a Super Bowl team or an NBA championship team. If you look at the statistics all the time, you'll see that they don't mess up.
0: Mm-hmm.
2: Is that fair enough?
3: Yeah.
2: No,
4: as much as the other ones.
2: Yeah, I mean, consistently.
0: They got the basics down.
2: They got the basics down. You know, don't throw the ball out of bounds, whatever you might say.
4: You know, I think it's important to note, too, that, you know, Jerry recognized that because he has a relationship with God.
3: Oh,
4: you know,
3: sure.
4: That's why the Holy Spirit was eating his lunch last night and this morning. You know, when we stray from what we're supposed to be doing, we're not going to acknowledge it or feel it as much. I don't anyways. You know what I mean? If I stray, then I got to do something really stupid before God gets my attention. But if I'm in the Word, the slightest little thing, the Holy Spirit will eat my lunch, and I have to correct it
0: mm-hmm.
4: because it'll continue to eat it. You know.
2: Mm. Well, let me say that a little bit different. Okay. I want to put something out there. I'm the one that normally eats my lunch,
4: right?
2: And I want to say that because the Holy Spirit's a gentleman, according to Scripture. He'll put it out there. Now I'm talking about me. I'm not talking about you. I'm the one. Oh, I don't know if I can do that or not, Lord. You know, he will reveal truth with me.
4: Right.
2: Then there's a turmoil.
4: Yeah,
3: that's
2: in
3: correct.
2: My life.
3: Mm-hmm.
2: And, you know, I don't know if I can do that.
4: Yeah.
2: Good example. I did the same thing about 2 weeks ago. I was at a vendor. The person was rude. When I came back. I mean, I came back. Got my stuff, and just really, it was not a pretty situation. I get out of the parking lot, get all the way on I-20, almost up that project, and the whole time, I think you need to turn around. And the turmoil came with me debating it, okay? Yeah. That quiet voice and the Word of God, I think you need to make this right. He wasn't in turmoil.
4: The Holy Spirit that inspires that turmoil inside of me.
2: I'm not trying to correct you.
4: No,
2: please.
4: No, I agree.
2: I know my heart.
4: I agree.
2: The Scripture, that still small voice, the Word of God, he's a gentleman. I mean, but it's me. God, Lord, I'm not doing that. Ain't no way. The more miles I go, the more I got, a little less. All right, I'll do it. Okay, I'm going to do it. Next exit, I'm going to do it. Finally, I said, I can't handle it anymore. I got to have peace.
3: Yeah, and that's what it is. It's peace.
2: I got to have peace.
4: Yeah.
2: So I turned around,
0: amen.
2: Went all the way back in. That person seen me, and I said, ma'am, I have to apologize to you. She looked at me. She said, that's no problem. Thank you.
3: Yeah.
2: I was free.
3: That's it.
2: See, I was free. But the turmoil was me rising against the instruction of the Holy Spirit.
0: Mm.
2: I like me.
4: A lot.
3: Yeah.
4: I mean,
2: I just wanted to say that,
4: yeah.
2: Okay? That has been in my life. Now, I'll let y'all work it out. You're all's own definition.
3: Well, I mean, what's crazy is, you know, when I went to them, and I mean, actually, I had to do that to two of my bosses. My boss and then my boss's boss, because same thing in a different, same day, about the same thing in a different time. Again, so I had the opportunity to do that to two of them. But as soon as I did that this morning, the peace of God came all over me. Mm-hmm. And I had peace. And what happened? God rewarded me, because I think God saw my faithfulness, as he is who he is, and I'm putting him where he belongs, and I am going to serve him in a manner that is pleasing to him.
0: Mm-hmm.
3: And what happened? Amen. Orders started pouring into me today. I mean, they're just coming out of nowhere. And I'm like, I just ground writing these things up. Thank you, Jesus.
2: Man. If you want to read a little bit more about that, how the Holy Spirit will convict, you can turn for your own life, turn over to John chapter 16 and just start at the first verse and run it all the way down. Just read the whole chapter, okay? You'll see who the Holy Spirit, what he identifies with, who he bears witness to, and what he does in your own personal life. How about that?
0: Amen.
2: John chapter 16, if you want to get the biblical definition of what Jerry's talking about there in that situation. Amen. And what he does in my life.
0: I know John 16:13, that's one that we, you know, that's one of those, you know, you guys, for me, I take these, you know, a lot of these foundational scriptures, a lot of these, you know, it's like catching a ground ball. It's like I get these foundational scriptures that I repeat and I repeat until I get them down and get them deep down inside me, digest them where they are flowing in my blood. I've digested it, made it a part of me, and that's one of them. Howbeit, the Spirit of Truth, the Holy Spirit, the Spirit of Truth, when He comes, will guide you into all truth and will show you things to come.
2: And you know, Michael mentioned catching the ground ball. You catch the ground ball for one reason, to be able to throw it. Mm-hmm. But you got to catch the ball first.
0: That's right. Amen.
2: So, guys, we have to stay with the foundations. Mm-hmm. You never get too big for your britches with the Lord.
0: Mm-hmm.
2: I'm going to tell you, you never do. And He'll always take you back to the Word of Truth.
0: Amen.
2: Let's look real quick and turn Jerry loose. Look what the Holy Spirit promises in verse 14 there.
0: Amen.
2: Well, start in 13, Michael. You talked about verse 13.
0: Yeah, howbeit, when He, the Spirit of Truth, is come, He will guide you into all truth. For He shall not speak of Himself, but whatsoever He shall hear, that shall He speak, and He will show you things to come. Verse 14, He shall glorify Me, for He shall receive of Mine and shall show it unto you.
2: And you know, Jerry made a statement a minute ago. I made a statement. We portrayed Christ or bore witness of Him to somebody in a lie, not how He is.
0: Mm-hmm. That's right.
2: That's a sin.
0: Mm-hmm.
2: That's a sin. Mm-hmm. I made Jesus to be something He is not.
0: Mm.
2: I sinned.
0: Yeah.
2: And what the promise of the Lord is in His Word, guys, and we pointed you to chapter 16. Read verse 7, 8, and 9. It tells exactly what Jerry said the Holy Spirit will do. He did to him. He did to me. You know,
0: Jesus says in chapter 16, verse 7 of John, "Nevertheless, I tell you the truth. It is expedient for you that I go away. And if I go not away, the Comforter will not come unto you. But if I depart, I will send Him unto you. And when He is come, He will reprove the world of sin and of righteousness and of judgment."
2: See, the world in me sinned. Come on, preacher. You know, I did. I made Jesus. I love how you put that. I made Jesus someone He's not.
3: That's right.
2: In representation of Him.
3: But what you did and what I did today, by going back in and acknowledging that to the people that saw us sin against the Lord and said, "I apologize," and you asked for repentance from the Father. And that was the first person I asked for repentance. I had to. You know, I had to ask for forgiveness from God. But then I had to ask for forgiveness from that person. And what they saw is, and I, like I said, all too often, I think Christians, they don't want to admit when they're wrong. And when they do wrong.
0: Anybody does.
3: I know. Especially to your spouse. So, you know, but doing that, and for those people, I mean, you're showing them Jesus and, you know, how He forgave us when we make mistakes. Mm-hmm. And, I think that has to be part of our walk, is acknowledging when we make mistakes, owning up to them and correcting them and making them right.
0: Amen.
2: Amen.
0: Showing people, being the example of what to do when we make a mistake.
3: That's right.
0: Not justifying the mistake, just saying, "Hey, I was wrong."
3: That's correct. And I think where I learned that behavior, because I think that's a learned behavior. You have to put that into practice, mm-hmm. and make that how you operate yourself.
0: Yeah.
3: And where I started, I felt like putting that into practice was my wife and I were very involved. We still are. She is this time very involved in a ministry at our church called Divorce Care. And it takes people that are either separated and thinking about divorce, or in the middle of a divorce, or have been divorced, and it's a ministry that we teach them, you know, one that, you know, what God's word says about it for sure. And it's, you know, God doesn't like it, but you don't have to wear that scarlet letter D on your shirt for the rest of your life. God still loves you. And we help them through the process of going through a divorce and what that looks like, and that there's redemption, you know, through God, and just how to, especially with kids and finances and all that stuff that comes with that. And the best way that I felt like I could minister to these men and women was not to, because I had been divorced. Now I'm been married almost 20 years to my wife now, but to show them where I went wrong after or before and after my divorce, what I did wrong by raising my kids in a divorced home, how that went sideways, and share my failures with these people and just get real so they won't make the same mistakes. Mm-hmm. And I think once I became, it came okay with me to say, I'm not perfect anymore. Mm-hmm. And it started putting that into practice.
2: Amen.
0: Amen. Amen. You know, I think the, when you were talking about, you know, making things right and doing these things, it just, the scripture that came to mind was, blessed are the peacemakers. Mm-hmm. It's not blessed are the peacekeepers. Mm-hmm. It's blessed are the peacemakers when there's no peace there and something's happened. And you just, you know, be the bigger person with and humble yourself and make peace. Right?
3: Take up my cross and deny self.
0: Amen. Amen.
2: Amen.
0: Amen.
2: That's
0: right.
2: Good deal.
0: What else did you go? So what else you got going on, Jerry?
3: Man, wasn't that enough? I mean, I just busy life and you know, worshiping and with things that we did this past Saturday with Trace Diaz. That was
0: fun.
3: That was a lot of fun, especially when you got up there and you was showing how you put on the armor, man. That was fun. I enjoyed that.
0: Galatians 3:27. Put on Christ. I was telling him that's what I do in the mornings when I get out of the bed. I put on Christ.
3: Yeah.
0: Helps me get my mind ready.
2: Amen.
0: Get it ready for the day. Ready to do battle.
4: Like Crystal loves hearing that roar in the morning.
3: Yeah, I know, right? What was that?
2: Amen.
0: Well, Brian, how would you had the race this past weekend?
4: I did. I had two of them. Yep.
0: Yeah.
4: A little sore.
0: Yeah.
4: A little tender a little bit today, but yeah.
0: And you did what? You did the 5K and the 10K?
4: Yeah, I did a 10K with 25 obstacles Saturday and then a 5K with 20 obstacles Sunday. Yeah.
0: I've been dead.
4: Yeah. Some people like to golf. Some people like to go fishing. I like to abuse my body.
0: Yeah.
4: To probably push it to the limits.
0: Amen. Yeah. So how was it? You went down to Florida?
4: Yeah, Jacksonville. Mm-hmm. It was nice. Yeah, the weather was phenomenal. It was 81 degrees, I think, both days. It was a little warm, but I took a detour and went to Jacksonville Beach, about 30 minutes away, and got to worship God a little bit with my feet in the cold water. And I was hoping to kind of get an ice bath in the water, you know, in the ocean. But I got up to my calves, and I was like, nah, it's good enough.
0: Repented of that.
4: Yeah, but I got to sit down and get some quiet time, you know.
0: Yeah.
4: Even though, I mean, there was tons of people out there, but it was it's nice. Seeing God's glory at the beach. I love the beach for obviously the same reason a lot of people do, but to me, I can just center myself and just, I can literally shut everything out, what's going around me, just watch the waves come in and talk to God, and it's a little piece of heaven for me. I enjoy it. Yeah.
3: Yeah, this summer, I went to the beach with some friends. There was about five couples, and one of the guys that went with us, he was struggling with some things, some depression and just a lot of some medical issues and just things in his home. And me and one of the other guys woke up that next morning when we got there before sun came up, and we took him to the beach, And we sat on the beach and we watched that sun come up and we talked with him. I read scripture to him. We laid hands on this guy. And it was, I mean, it was something special, you know, to see God's glory coming up and then talking to my God and bringing God into this guy's life and, you know, just pouring, just loving on him. It was definitely something special.
0: Amen.
2: Now, what were some of the obstacles that you were doing a physical race? Can you tell a little bit about what all the race consisted of?
4: The run itself goes, I mean, it runs through water, goes through trails, goes, because they have, Florida had so much rain, about half of it was through mud and water, which made it a little bit more difficult, but there's flipping tires, carrying buckets of gravel, climbing ropes, climbing, you know, cargo nets, you know, A-frames and stuff like that. And it was, I was talking to, there's another guy that does them with me. He wasn't our accountability partner, Mike. A new obstacle was introduced a couple of years ago with flipping it's a tractor trailer tire. It's a 400-pound tire. I've never been able to get it, and I was able to get it both days this weekend, which was phenomenal. It was my goal. It's one thing that kicks my tail every time I go, you know. There's penalties for not doing obstacles. You have to do, if you know what a burpee is, burpees are not fun. You have to do 30 of them if you don't complete an obstacle. So it's imperative to complete the obstacles so you don't kill yourself. But it's just things that push your body to – I do it to push my body to a limit to see what I can put it through, it basically. Gives me something to train for, something to keep me healthy. You know, I always use the excuse, you know, an active addiction for 14 years. I tried to kill myself, abused myself for 14 years in a bad way. Now I do it in a good way. You know, I just abuse myself on a daily basis in a physical sense to just God has designed us to take us a lot more punishment than we can actually think we can endure. And I just like pushing myself to the limit to see how much I can take.
2: Yeah. What would you – now, you mentioned and you've gave your testimony here before. What are some of the obstacles in your life now that come against you as a son of God, as a spirit being? What are some of the things you face, Brian, that give you a fit? Don't get me and Jerry talking about all of what we got going. Right. You know?
4: Well, I mean, I probably as the biggest, I should say the biggest way Satan comes at me is through my eyes. You know, I think he puts things, I ain't gonna say he presents things, but if I allow things to get my attention, he will make sure that they get my attention, if that makes any sense. You know, so I gotta remind myself that I'm a man of God. There's things that I shouldn't be seeing, shouldn't be looking at, you know. And it's just not as far as females walking down the road, or it could be videos I'm watching on, you know, YouTube, or something comes up on Facebook, or movies that I'm watching. You know, my wife likes to say garbage in, garbage out. So if I'm presenting myself seeing stuff that I shouldn't be seeing, it's going to make my mind go to places where it shouldn't go. And that's that little peephole that the devil's looking for that turns into a door wide open if I allow it to.
2: And you know, I found myself really focusing a lot on last year's election. Okay, and really spent a lot of time in it, and I got to thinking, you know, I've made this an idol.
4: Yeah,
2: you know, we would define an idol as anything that we put before God. Right. And here's the deal: that can happen in different time frames. It doesn't have to be something that we do all the time.
0: Right.
2: It can be something we do for a season. And you know, before we know it, we catch ourselves. Man, look how much time I'm spending on that. So we can idolize things.
4: Oh, I can relate to that because, you know, I mean, I've spoke about it before. You know, if I'm one that gets up early and goes and runs and stuff like that, and there's been times that if I wake up late, I have to choose between doing my run or getting into the Word. And a lot of times I'll choose to go run because I'm putting that ahead of God, because I know I need to run because I've got a race coming up, I'm training or whatever, you know. And my working out at times has gotten in the way. You know, I've had to check myself, how much time have I put into my self, physical self this
2: my
4: week.
2: Spirit man.
4: In my my physical self and not my spirit self. When those get like this, the balance Mike always loves to talk about, when it goes like this, I get into some trouble. It starts with my eyes. I've noticed that it starts with my eyes. Things start looking appealing to me. Yeah.
2: What sin is categorized in three major topics? It starts out in Genesis chapter 3, then it gets over in 1 Peter. That would be lust of the eyes,
0: lust of the flesh, pride of life,
2: and the pride of life.
4: Mm-hmm.
2: So all sin will be categorized in one of those three.
4: Mm-hmm.
2: And that's difficult for men. The one you mentioned, you know, Job said, I have made a covenant with my eyes that I would not gaze upon a virgin, upon a young lady.
4: Mm.
2: Guys, I have to consciously remind myself about my eyes.
4: Mm-hmm.
3: You know, Pastor Ray Reynolds, I heard him say one time, talking about either seeing things or having things pop up in your mind in those thoughts. He said, one of the ways that he deals with that is he'll immediately recognize it and then imagine him taking a door and slamming the door. He goes, and if that doesn't work, that door starts to open, he starts to imagine taking boards and nailing them shut.
4: Yeah.
3: And I was like, wow. And so I've tried that. I mean, sometimes it's worked for me.
2: Amen.
0: Amen.
2: That's nuggets of truth and gold right there.
0: Amen. Amen. Jay, how long have you been walking with the Lord?
3: I got saved when I was 22 at a little Baptist church in Texas. I was saved, I was strong. Going strong with that little church, and life happened, got divorced, and I kind of went apart from that. And then what started my journey back with the Lord was when I got divorced. I was a single dad. I had three girls that I was taking care of, and so Sunday night through Thursday night, or you could say Friday midday, I was dad. Well, every weekend, it seemed, for about 6 or 8 months, my kids would either stay with their grandparents or they would go with their mom. And it was Jerry's time. And Jerry did a lot of bad things things that I wasn't very proud of. And especially with women. I mean, that was my thing. I drank, don't get me wrong, and I never had a real issue with that. Never had any issue with drugs. That's never been a thing of mine. Praise God. But it was the women. Mm-hmm. And I won't forget it till the day I die. I was at my buddy's house. It was on a Sunday. It was a long weekend, and I was staying at, you know, my kids were going to stay one more day, so I stayed at my buddy's house to party some more, and I was laying there at night, and it hit me, and the Holy Spirit came and said, "All right, I'm done, you messing around," and I started crying and just weeping, what I really saw was the image of, do I want my little girls to see their dad doing what he's doing?
4: Wow.
3: That's not a good thought. And so I got on my knees and cried out to God that night, Lord, I can't do this no more. This is not right. This is not a representation of you.
4: Mm-hmm.
3: Can you put someone in my life that is good for me, that's going to push me to be better and also be good for my girls? That was on a Sunday. I met my wife on Wednesday. He answered that fast because I think he knew I needed it. I was just in a bad way. So that's about when my journey really started going, and then getting involved in several churches. We went out to West Texas in a little town called Stanford. I got pretty involved in that church there and then moved it here in 2008. And I think by 2009 I was at Grace. And really started diving in.
0: Yeah.
3: And pouring my heart into him.
0: Now, was Grace Baptist out there on Hardyman Menace? Is that when you guys were still at where Journey is now?
3: No. We were in the same building. They're in the building we're in now.
0: Yeah.
3: I think that happened in 2005 or 6 or something like that.
0: Okay. Yeah.
3: That they said that was a pretty powerful moment when the building was ready for them to move in. They actually walked from Journey all the way to Grace.
0: You were there?
4: No, my mom was.
0: Oh, yeah. Okay.
3: They said it was pretty powerful.
0: Yeah. Yeah, I've heard that. I've heard pieces of that story. Yeah, it's pretty cool.
1: It's a nice facility.
3: It is. And I don't know if y'all know it, but there's a Bible in the concrete, buried in the concrete, right where Pastor Bill's pulpit stands.
0: Oh, yeah?
3: Because I want to preach on the Word.
0: Amen.
3: Because that's what I'm called to do.
0: Amen.
4: He does.
3: Oh, yeah. He ain't afraid to hurt somebody's feelings.
0: Uh-uh. Now, your wife, what all do you guys do at Grace? You guys are pretty plugged in there, aren't you?
3: We are. There for a while, especially when I had kids in youth. I was a youth leader for, I think, 6 or 7 years.
0: Mm-hmm.
3: Went on some mission trips with them, went to youth camp with them. That was a lot of fun. We taught sixth grade Sunday school together. And then we did that for about a year and a half. And then we were having some internal issues at home, my wife and I. And I feel that it's responsible as a Christian when your home is not right, because it starts at your home. Yeah. And I believe that your home has to be your foundation. Mm. And if your home ain't right, you can't do God's work correctly.
0: Mm.
3: And so I had to step back from that because my home was not right and I needed to get that fixed. And we did.
0: Mm-hmm.
3: And it was, you know, God showed up in a mighty way to fix that. You know, so we got involved with that, and then we got involved with this divorce care program. The Upward Sports program. That's an incredible ministry that Grace does. I think the statistics are 85% people that the kids that participate are not from Grace. Huh. They're either from other churches or unchurched. And those kids get a devotion at every practice. The parents get a devotion at every game.
0: Mm-hmm.
3: So the Word of God is poured into those kids. And I'm still a little bit involved in there. I don't coach anymore. I went undefeated as a coach for 4 seasons in a row as a basketball coach.
0: So you were the undefeated basketball coach.
3: Well, I was until my final season. Now, I didn't quit because of that. Things just changed. But
0: right.
3: God humbled me. No, I got to tell you a story. It's a great story. I went undefeated. I think it was 4 years straight. And the last season, I just didn't get any talent. But, man, I kept pushing forward those kids, and I was teaching them, and we had a great time. And they knew my record. You know, I'm going to be under Coach Lantine. So they liked that, or Coach Jerry. And at the end of the season, all the kids got a basketball. You know, it was part of the thing for Upward. And they signed it. All the kids signed it. And one of the parents and the kids brought it up to me and says, "Here's to a perfect season, Coach."
0: Mm.
3: And I broke down right there in front of them, just started crying and thanking them. And that's sitting in my shelf in my office at work, that Amen. Basketball with all their signatures. I loved it.
0: That's cool. Mm-hmm. Now, so tell us about if somebody doesn't know, tell us about the Upward programs. Is it still going on right now? Or
3: right.
0: Is it kind of on hold?
3: No, we actually had a soccer season this past fall, and then basketball season is going on right now. You know, they're doing some things to social distance and be responsible, right?
0: Sure.
3: They're fogging the gym in between games and things like that. But no, they're pushing forward.
0: What's the age group on the kids?
3: I think it starts out about K-4, and on basketball goes through grade 7.
0: Okay,
3: it's really a great program because you get kids that would never make it in rec ball. They would never. They don't, you know, God didn't gift them with the skills to play ball. I mean, you know, So it gives them an opportunity to be part of a team sports.
0: Okay.
3: And learn about Jesus.
0: Is it now? Is it just for guys? Guys and girls?
3: No, it's co-ed.
0: Co-ed teams. Mm-hmm. Okay. And now, how would they? If somebody be interested in getting their kids out there, how would they? What would they do to sign up?
3: It's on our website, and they promote it quite. I don't know how all they promote it. I used to be one of the directors. I used to be over all the refs, but I've since stepped down and other people has taken that over. I believe it or not, I know I'm heavy and a little out of shape, but I still do get out there on Friday nights and ref full court basketball. I'm about to die after game two, though.
4: That's GBCE.net, correct?
3: Yeah, GBCE.
4: Grace Baptist Church of Evans. That's where you can go on and get any information you want about Upward. They've got it on there.
0: Amen. Amen.
1: Amen.
0: What you got, Mark?
1: I'm interested in hearing more about some of those obstacles. Some of those life obstacles.
4: Life obstacles. Getting out of bed Monday morning was one of them. Because I was a little sore for not being prepared.
1: You know, that is a big one. Having the right mindset.
4: Yeah.
1: The right mindset.
4: Yep.
3: Then your accountability partner would say, let's go play golf on Monday. Well, you could barely walk.
4: Yeah.
3: That helped, didn't it?
4: It was wonderful. It's probably why you got into it with your boss on Tuesday, because we were playing golf till 9:30.
0: Oh, you guys went to Topgolf.
4: Yeah. You know, we were supposed to play for like an hour, and I think we were there 3 hours, I think it was.
0: Yeah.
4: After running two races, it's not the best thing to do for your body, but
3: it was
4: great,
3: fun.
4: We had a great time, yeah.
0: Yeah. And yeah. Yep. Amen.
1: Good deal.
4: I think, you know, you're speaking of life obstacles or whatever. I think being a representation of Christ at work is a difficult one at times, especially, I'm not going to say especially, but I'm in construction. So of all my employees besides my family that I work with, I think I'd venture to say none of them are saved. None of them go to church I know of. Well, one does occasionally, but none of them do. So the only representation they get of Christ is through us. You know, me and my brother-in-law and my mother, you know. So being that representation as a boss can be very difficult at times. And I know you can relate to that, you know. So that's a daily obstacle for me. They know I go to church on a regular basis. They know I come do this show. They know what I say about Christ, but I got to make sure that I'm showing it to them on a daily basis, because, like I said, I'm the only representation, or maybe the only witness that they get, you know, and see what Christ is like, you know. So if I'm acting just like them, why would they want to go to church and do the things that? Thinking they got ways they got to change their life when they can do the same thing that they're doing and act just like me anyway.
3: Was that God called us to be in the world, not of the world?
4: Correct.
3: So He's called you to be involved in those people's lives,
4: right?
3: Just not partake in their shenanigans,
4: which can be difficult at times.
0: Mm. Yeah.
4: Yeah, it's one of those obstacles.
0: Yeah,
1: I think I've apologized to our employees more than all of them put together have ever apologized to me. And it was all justified that I apologized to them. But truth has a way of hitting home. Mm-hmm. When you sincerely, and they see truth in you.
4: Mm-hmm.
1: God's got a way of pushing that truth in them, too.
0: Yeah.
1: You know, I've really messed up before in the presence of some of those guys and had to really be truthful with them and ask them for forgive me. And when they sense and see and identify with that truth,
2: that truth sticks with them. Because I've been doing this a long time.
4: Mm-hmm.
2: And guys that you might be away from 10, 15, 20 years, you'll see them. You remember that time? Mm-hmm. They'll tell Mark stories.
3: Mm. Yeah. They'll remember the bad stuff, right?
2: But they'll, and when I did apologize, they'll remember that. Mm-hmm. They don't, you might have to sort of milk that out of them.
3: Yeah.
2: A little bit. Yeah. They'll say, they'll identify with it that you humbled yourself.
3: Mm-hmm. Yeah, one of the things God's been, another thing God's been wearing me out lately, and I kind of shared that with our Sunday school class this past Sunday, is, you know, me and a couple other guys, I love college football. I mean, I do. I love college football. I love Jesus more. My wife will, but sometimes she questions that sometimes. Not really, but I love college football. And so me and two guys that I used to work with, we started a fantasy college football league, and it has grown into 10 people. But one of the guys that didn't find it with me, that came on board, me and him became really close. And Brian has met him. His name is Tag, and we've helped each other along the way by praying with each other and ministering to each other. And one of the things that we've talked about over the last couple of years, and even focused in more, is this league isn't about fantasy football. It's about being Jesus to people. Mm-hmm. And, you know, we have some people that might be bringing on that we have the opportunity to really pour into their lives. And so, you know, I think all too often we want to go through life and do Jerry and do Jerry and Kayla and, you know, do Minority where I work and you know, and do that instead of taking the opportunity to pour into people's lives. I mean, and I think that's what he's called us to do. So that's probably been a focus that I've been focusing on over the last couple of years and want to be even more intentional in doing it. Now, especially because I don't have kids at home no more. Mm-hmm. I mean, I have more time to do things like that. So,
0: yeah. You know, I think that's, you know, just reminds me, one of the most important things that he tells us to do is go make disciples.
3: Mm-hmm.
0: You know, you have to have somebody discipling you, and then you have to go and make disciples. You have to, you know, pass this thing on. You have to be the light. You know, we were talking the other day. I stopped by the Prodigal House to see Franco and the guys. Got to spend some time with them the other day, and you know, we were talking about, you know, man, we're called to be the salt and the light. Mm-hmm. And that light, that we have light in here, but it's not making any noise. It's just shining.
3: Mm-hmm.
0: You know, and a lot of times we go and we preach the gospel, and if we need to, we'll use words. Mm-hmm. You know. Like it's our actions that speak so much louder than words. And something the Lord was, you know, it spoke to me some time ago, and it was about using the Lord's name in vain. And God said, it ain't words. He says, take my name. You take my name like a wife takes the husband's name. Mm-hmm. You take my last name and you go out there and you live like the devil. You're taking my name in vain.
3: Mm.
0: And I was like, oh. You know? I was like, I got you.
2: And that is right along with what Jerry and I were talking about, representing the identity of the person of the Lord Jesus.
0: Amen.
2: Same where Jesus said in John, he says, I am the light of the world. Yep. He tells us that we're the light of the word.
3: That's right. And when we have a sign at church, at least I think it's still there. I mean, I don't notice anymore, but when you're leaving our parking lot at Grace, it says you are entering the mission field.
0: Amen.
3: And that is so true.
4: Yeah, I think that sign got messed up when they widened the road there.
3: Or did it?
4: Yeah, I haven't seen that one. I haven't seen that one in a while.
3: No.
4: Yeah. I know.
2: Wide is the path now.
0: But that is though, man. And I tell you, there's no coincidence in the kingdom of heaven or the kingdom of darkness. You know, the devil's not omnipresent. He's very particular about where he goes, right? But God's everywhere, but still he sends you. You're on a mission everywhere you go, whether you're at the gas station, wherever you are, You know, and we talk about this a lot too. You're there to shift the atmosphere, number one, because when the light comes in there, the darkness has to flee. Mm-hmm. You know, when you're on the scene, Jesus is on the scene. Grace is on the scene. You know, the kingdom of heaven is on the scene. That's right. Everywhere you go.
3: The devil and the demons fear the name of Jesus.
0: Mm-hmm. Amen. That's right.
2: Amen.
4: Amen.
2: Amen. Amen.
4: That's our pastor.
2: Amen.
0: What's your pastor's name?
4: Pastor Bill Hilly.
3: Bill Hilly, yeah. Not Hillbilly, but not Bill Hilly. Hilly. Bill
0: Hilly. That joker can preach. I've heard of him.
3: Oh, yeah.
0: He'll go to it. That's good stuff, man. Amen. Now, so all your kids are grown. All your kids are gone now, huh?
3: We have 6 kids. We are a blended family, and that's another ministry that we started. It just didn't take off, and I think that it might be something we need to look back into at Grace or somewhere else as a blended family ministry. I mean, because there are different obstacles that blended families face, mm-hmm. What they call first families don't. Mm-hmm. My wife and I, we've been married 19 years. We have 6 kids between the two of us. I have 4. She has 2. They range from 33 to 30. Yeah, 33 or almost 33 to 19. Mm-hmm. My youngest is in Germany serving our country.
4: How many grandkids?
3: 8, and number 9 is on the way.
0: Oh, wow.
3: Yeah. And look, grandkids are great, man. If I knew grandkids were that good, I wouldn't have kids.
4: Oh, man. They're only great because you can give them back.
3: That's right.
0: Rossi said he has a praise report. Hey, Rossi, yeah, share it on here, please, man. Good to see you, Rossi.
2: Pastor, why don't you share with us in Proverbs chapter 3? Let's hit a foundational truth here. We spoke of it earlier as Jerry was sharing. Let's look at Proverbs chapter 3, guidance for the young, okay? Let's run that all the way down to verse 12.
0: Start at verse 1?
2: Yeah, let's just...
0: He says, my son, forget not my law, but let thy heart keep my commandments. For length of days and long life and peace shall they add to thee. Let not mercy and truth forsake thee. Bind them about thy neck. Write them upon the tablet of thy heart. So shall thou find favor and good understanding in the sight of God and man. Trust in the Lord with all thine heart and lean not to thine own understanding. In all your ways acknowledge him, and he shall direct your paths. Mm-hmm. Be not wise in your own eyes. Fear the Lord and depart from evil. It shall be health to your navel and marrow to your bones. Honor the Lord with your substance and with the first fruits of all your increase. So shall your barns be filled with plenty, and your presses shall burst out with new wine. My son, despise not the chastening of the Lord, neither be weary of his correction. For whom the Lord loves, he corrects, even as a father the son in whom he delights.
2: Amen.
0: Amen. Amen. Mm-hmm. That word chastening never means punish. It means to nurture, to correct, to guide. Mm. You know, I used to feel punished sometimes that I was being, but I wasn't. I was being chastened. I was being corrected. I was being nurtured. You know, it's for my good.
4: Because he right? loves us.
0: Because he loves us. You that's know? Right.
3: Amen. That's what he did to me yesterday and this morning.
2: Amen. Amen.
3: Because
2: I know that
3: he loves us.
2: Amen. Amen. He's the perfect father.
3: Yes, amen. Yes,
2: that's right. Yes, you know, yes, I want him to compromise at times the way he's a father. But he doesn't compromise even his favorite.
0: No.
2: He's the perfect one. He's amen. The perfect father.
3: Are amen. You his favorite?
2: I am.
3: Oh, I thought I was.
2: Amen.
0: You're his favorite, Jerry Lanton.
3: There you go. Yeah.
4: Get in line.
3: Well, there only needs to be one.
4: Get in
3: we're
4: line.
3: We're the body. That's right.
0: That's right. I stole that line from Mark. I use it on Crystal. You're the most beautiful one. I had to use that. It was good. Well, man. Well, Jerry, thanks for coming back on here, man. I enjoyed it, man.
3: I did too.

0: around them, Lord, and love on them and lead them and guide them. And Lord, I pray for everybody in this room that they'll feel your presence in their life, Lord, and that they will live their lives in a way that's honoring to you, Lord, and that there will be representations of who you are, Lord, and you'll bless us for that. Lord, we love you so much, and all this in your son's name, Jesus. Amen.
1: Amen.
2: Amen.
1: Amen.
2: Special guest next week.
1: Yes, Donald and Joanne Atkinson from New Beginnings in Christ, man. Y'all tune in, you don't want to miss it. I'm super excited. You don't get to hear them talk very much.
2: Now, if you wanted to, I'll sort of go out on a little bit of a limb here. I'm used to doing that. Sometimes I broke them off, but.
3: A little too far out.
2: Land like a cat. Won't you all pray in next week while we're on the air? And if you feel led, come over to the parking lot.
1: Amen.
2: Over here at WUCC in New Ellington.
1: That's right.
2: South Carolina.
1: Amen.
2: And
3: circle the studio. That's what we do at Trey's Diaz.
2: You could you could meet Pastor Donald and Joanne in person.
1: That's right. Amen. That'd be good, man.
2: It would be good for you. Amen. I know Pastor Donald would pray for you.
1: Yes, he would. Absolutely, man. Well, guys, we're looking forward to it. Thank you guys for tuning in this week. Every Wednesday night at 7 o'clock, WCC 99.9 for the way. 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
1: From persecuting to preaching, today's reading from the Word.

Now we begin reading a new book in the same book of the Bible as we start the book of Galatians with chapter 1. Paul, an apostle, not sent from men nor through the agency of man, but through Jesus Christ and God the Father, who raised him from the dead, and all the brethren who are with me, to the churches of Galatia. Grace to you and peace from God our Father and the Lord Jesus Christ, who gave himself for our sins, so that he might rescue us from this present evil age, according to the will of our God and Father, to whom be the glory forevermore. Amen. I am amazed that you are so quickly deserting him who called you by the grace of Christ for a different gospel, which is really not another, only there are some who are disturbing you and want to distort the gospel of Christ. But even if we, or an angel from heaven, should preach to you a gospel contrary to what we have preached to you, he is to be accursed. As we have said before, so I say again now, if any man is preaching to you a gospel contrary to what you received, he is to be accursed. For am I now seeking the favor of men or of God? Or am I striving to please men? If I were still trying to please men, I would not be a bondservant of Christ. For I would have you know, brethren, that the gospel which was preached by me is not according to man. For I neither received it from man, nor was I taught it, but I received it through a revelation of Jesus Christ. For you have heard of my former manner of life in Judaism, how I used to persecute the church of God beyond measure and tried to destroy it. And I was advancing in Judaism beyond many of my contemporaries among my countrymen, being more extremely zealous for my ancestral traditions. But when God, who had set me apart even from my mother's womb and called me through his grace, was pleased to reveal his Son in